0: in the Big Apple in New York City to then flying here to San Antonio and practicing at Frostbank Center. How intense has practice been, and what has the mood been like the last few days?
1: So these guys have been businesslike, in my estimation, just in terms of nobody's celebrating anything. Nobody is patting themselves on the back in terms of getting to where they are now. It's been a focus on what's next and how do we keep winning. And so I've been impressed by that because, you know, some of the stuff sounds like cliches, but then you see what happens on the floor and it makes sense. And so I think they've done their best to maintain the focus. You can't really replicate the intensity of during this rest period. So I would assume that they have some kind of a rust in game one. It's just a matter of how long it lasts for. Obviously, it's not ideal for it to last as long as it did game one of the conference finals.
2: Ian, as we're all fully aware, Victor Wembanyama is freakishly talented at his size. What do you think is going to be Mike Brown's defensive approach in trying to limit San Antonio's ultra-versatile megastar? How committed do you think he is to that approach throughout the entire series, whatever it is?
1: Yeah, I think, you know, you'll adjust based on the result. But I think initially you're going to see some OG Anunoby on Victor Wembanyama. And, you know, I was talking to ESPN's Tim Legler, and he said, look, if you put me in a lab and you said, create a player perfectly suited to guard Victor Wembanyama, he described OG Anunoby. And, you know, so Legler feels that Anunoby, with his size and his strength and the lateral quickness, is a good matchup. Now, no one's going to stop Wembanyama, and no one, he's going to get his double-double, and he's going to do damage on both ends of the floor. But if you can slow him down and bother him enough into maybe an off-shooting night or two, I think that would go a long way towards the Knicks having success in this series. And so, yeah, I think it'll be Anunoby. I think it'll be some Karl-Anthony Towns and maybe Mitchell Robinson.
2: Well, all right. Speaking of Mitchell Robinson and the bigs in this series, what's the latest on him and his busted digit? Do you think there are going to be any limitations to his game? And in your estimation, what's the level of importance operating uninhibitedly, at least mostly in this series, for Mitchell Robinson?
1: Sure. Yeah, no, I think he's going to play a big role in a perfect world for the Knicks. And that's why I understand people kind of underplayed the significance of the injury. But, you know, to me, obviously he's not a jump shooter, but he still needs to catch the ball and still needs to rebound the ball. And it's not what you want from a Knick perspective, the injury obviously happening away from work. And so I think he's going to play. He wants to play. The team's hopeful he's going to play. And then, you know, his role in the series, obviously the offensive rebounding. But with Wembanyama, you know, if he's going to come out and try to block shots, that leaves an opening for Mitchell Robinson to do some damage on the offensive glass. And also, Mitchell Robinson, when he's out there and Wembanyama's on the court too, I would assume Wembanyama would be defending Robinson, and Robinson, you know, will force him to at least move around defending pick and rolls. And so the role there for Robinson with the Knicks in this series is a significant one. And, you know, we'll see how hobbled he is or how inhibited he is once they roll the balls out tomorrow night.
0: We're talking to Ian Begley here on BetMGM tonight, Westwood One Sports. He's Brett Evans. I'm Pat Boyle. Ian covers the Knicks in the NBA for SNY. Ian, take me down a dark path here, or I'll take us down a dark path. I don't want to imagine Mitchell Robinson being limited for any reason why in this series. I don't want to imagine that pinky or that the fifth metacarpal, the hand injury, getting any worse. But in case it does, in case he's limited and he can't be as much of a contributing factor as normal, who do you see getting more playing time in his perceived absence? Like, would the Knicks just employ smaller lineups despite the danger that Wemby possesses? Or could we see the young German center, Ariel Hakpurdy, thrust into a big spot? I know the Knicks don't want to imagine having to have a plan B if Mitch is not 100%, but what do you think that would look like?
1: Yeah, I would think it starts with the small ball lineups with an OG and an OB at center. And so I think you start there, and then depending on how it goes, yes, I think you'd see an Ariel Hakpurdy, maybe even a Jeremy Sohan as an undersized five. And so I think that's what you're looking at in a world where you don't have Mitchell Robinson or he's ineffective. But, you know, look, he thinks he's going to play. I don't know. The medical staff, they have not cleared him yet. So that's the hurdle here. But he should be out there. But, again, in this scenario where he's ineffective, yes, I think it's first Anunoby, small ball center, and then you go to your back a big in Ariel Helfporty.
2: Ian, to nobody's surprise, Jalen Brunson is the Knicks front runner to win NBA Finals MVP at plus 200 at our friends at BetMGM. Assuming New York ends its decades-long title drought, who other than Brunson has the best chance to earn the coveted honor? Is it OG Anunoby? Pat's really high on him. We've had number of guests who are high on him. Or is it somebody else?
1: Yeah, if I'm picking a non-Brunson MVP, that's where I'm going, because that means that OG Anunoby has impacted Victor Wembanyama enough for the Knicks to get four games. And it means that OG Anunoby more than likely has contributed on the offensive end as he has throughout this postseason. And so that's where I go. I think that's kind of the obvious number two. And so I think if he plays at a high level both ends, he'd be the candidate. Maybe Mikal Bridges. Mikal Bridges, I mean, he's shooting the heck out of the ball and from the mid-range and defending well. So maybe he's another candidate, but you have to assume, right, it goes to Brunson at the end of the day.
0: Talking to Ian Begley here on BetMGM tonight, Westwood One Sports. He covers the Knicks and the NBA for SNY TV. I just want to follow up on one thing you mentioned about Mitch. You said Mitchell Robinson, the medical team hasn't cleared him yet. I know you posted pictures and videos of him practicing inside Frostbank Center in San Antonio. So, Ian, from I guess whatever you could tell us from your knowledge of the situation, are there certain things that Mitch has to show? Like, he had surgery reportedly, right, on this fifth metacarpal. So, like, what does he have to show in order to get cleared? Like, is this something that is, like, dependent upon what the next 24 hours here looks like?
1: I'm just going to assume that they didn't do contact today. So the next clearance would be clearing him for contact. And I would think that it's about how the hand responds to the work they did today. And I saw him walking out of the arena with a big bag of ice around his hand. So I would assume it's that. I don't think they need to be in a rush to make that decision in terms of clearing him for return to the game. So I think tomorrow morning we'll tell you a lot about it. And what he does in shoot around, I'll tell you a lot about it. But I think that's it. It's just clearing him for contact. And I guess one of the reasons it hasn't happened yet, if it's a 50-50 proposition, is because the Knicks don't have to do it. Didn't have to do it coming into today. And we'll see again what it looks like tomorrow night, game one. But if you're placing a wager, I would wager on Robinson playing.
0: Okay. All right. Well, that makes me feel good. And then hopefully, you know, just, I don't know if it's going to be a brace or a splint or what's going to be on his hand tomorrow. I know, you know, when guys get their, you know, nose broken or they have broken bones in their face, you know, we see the Black Mamba mask or the regular mask. I don't know. Maybe we see something cool on Mitchell Robinson's hand, whatever it takes to make sure that pinky and that hand stays intact. Ian, Has Josh Hart been shooting a ton of threes, or at least more than normal, in practice the past few days from what you've observed? You know, a lot of people, myself included, tend to think that on the 1v1 matchups, Wemby will probably be on Josh Hart a decent amount. Not because Hart is the most dangerous offensive option, but because Wemby can try and roam the paint and protect the rim as much as possible if he's guarding Hart, because Josh Hart loves to drive to the rim, and he isn't a great three-point shooter. So if Josh can hit his threes like he did against Cleveland, it can spoil those plans. So are you expecting Josh Hart to shoot a ton of threes in this series?
1: He has to, because he's going to have the space and the opportunity to do so. So in order to make San Antonio, you know, change its approach or cash in on what they're allowing Hart to do, he's got to make threes. But it's not just that. It's also, you know, operating with that extra space, maybe off the dribble, making plays off the dribble, a dribble handoff, and also setting screens to force Wembanyama into the action away from where he wants to be. To me, that's one of the big factors early on in this series, is the Wembanyama Hart matchup. How much can the Knicks cash in on Wembanyama, you know, shading off of Josh Hart, and how much can they get him out of where he wants to be, which is in the paint, around the basket, bothering shots. That's something I'm keeping an eye on closely. Game one, as far as Hart doing extra shooting, you know, he said all year that he works hard on his shot. He works very hard on his shot. Peter Patton, Knicks shooting coach, first year shooting coach, I think has impacted Josh Hart's shot, Josh Hart's ability to knock the three down, because he shot 40% from three in the regular season. I mean, teams are guarding him like he's Ben Simmons in some stretches of the postseason, but he's a capable shooter. And I think really that to me is one of the places where this series hinges.
0: Okay, sweet. And then finally, Ian Bagley with us here on BetMGM tonight. Would you care? You don't have to, but would you care to give a prediction on the finals? Who wins and in how many games?
1: I would say this. After watching San Antonio play so well on the road in the Game 7, and my prediction is if the Knicks are going to win this, they have to win it in six, because you don't want to come back here, play that team at home in a seventh game. So I think I'll go that way. I'll go Knicks in six, because if it goes seven, I don't think it would go well for the Knickerbockers.
0: All right, Ian. Well, I know you've been covering this team for a while, man. And as a diehard fan, we have seen some bad basketball over the years. But in the last 5 years, it's all kind of been leading to this moment, and it starts tomorrow. I know you're going to be great covering the team, as you always are, man. Can't wait to read and see all of your stuff. And thanks so much for the time, man. Looking forward to catching up, hopefully, before the series is done.
1: That sounds good, my friend. Always good to be with you guys, Pat. Good to talk to you, my friend.
2: See you, Ian.
0: There you go. Ian Bagley covers the Knicks for SNY. Make sure you give him a follow at Ian Bagley for all of his reporting on the team, on Mitchell Robinson's status tomorrow, and everything that will happen throughout the NBA Finals. All right, Brad. So he's about as close to the team as anybody else. He said if you're making a wager, he would wager on Mitchell Robinson playing tomorrow. So the Knicks have him listed as questionable, but I feel pretty good that Big Mitch is probably going to suit up for game one. And then, like I said, hopefully, man, that pinky, that hand, hopefully there's nothing too damaging about it.
2: Yeah, honestly, all he needs is like a good, 12 to 15 minutes off the pine from him. Just come in, give, Cat a breather, maybe play a little hack-a-shack on Victor Wembanyama, box out, protect the glass, own the glass. I mean, that's a calling card to Mitchell Robinson with his wide frame and tall body. Is a major reason why his contributions, why the Knicks are one of the best, if not the best, rebounding team all season in the NBA. So he's critical in that area and challenging some of the shots in the interior from Wembanyama and some of the other Spurs players who were dare to come into the paint to try to kiss one off the glass. By the way, unrelated to your New York Knicks, Nico Hoerner, first man up. For the Chicago Cubs in the bottom half of the first inning. I had him in the MLB streaking pick tonight, and immediately, ahead, baby, I'm on the board.
0: Let's go. That's a thing of beauty. That is a thing of beauty. Cubbies have second and third, nobody out right now. And Alex Bregman. Yeah. Alex Bregman's up. Uh-oh.
2: Oh, Brando.
0: Wait, hold
2: Brando.
0: On. Yeah, Bregman's up. PCA just hit a base hit to left field, so Cubbies have second and third, nobody out. So we'll see if Bregman can come through for Combs, who I believe mentioned Bregman's on an 11-game hitting streak. I have Nick Kurtz. He struck out swinging in the first inning, so thank you, Jameson Taillon, for actually being a competent pitcher when I least need it
2: competent
0: to happen.
2: Competent pitcher, right.
0: Yeah. So the Cubs looking to get off on the on Jump Street.
3: Here at Keesler Federal Park in Biloxi, Mississippi, I'm Luke Maley, and it's Biscuits Baseball, or at least it was supposed to be here tonight. Game one of a six-game series beginning on the road in Biloxi between the two top teams in the South Division. Well, Mother Nature had other plans. I'm looking down at the field from just behind home plate at the moment, and there are puddles upon puddles all throughout the outfield. The warning track is coated in just sitting water. It's not quite draining off. Thought we were going to have a window to push this back by about an hour, and they have just announced that tonight's game has been postponed due to this weather and will be played as a doubleheader beginning on Thursday. That's going to be a 5:05 first pitch. So two on Thursday. Tomorrow will progress as usual. 6:35 first pitch for what will be game one of the six-game series. That was originally slated to be TJ Nichols going tomorrow. Imagine that the Biscuits will push everything back and we'll see the original matchup that we were expected to see tonight in Garrett Edwards, who is 1-5 with a 4.91 ERA, and Manuel Rodriguez, who's 3-2 with a 4.74. So we'd expect to see, and we'll get confirmation of that, that Garrett Edwards will take the ball in game one tomorrow, and then we will double it up with two games on Thursday. This is a big series because it's the first-place Montgomery Biscuits, who are a game and a half up on the Biloxi Shuckers in the South Division. The Biscuits' 27-22 record is now the best in all of the Southern League. They have caught up on Chattanooga, who also has 27 wins, but they have played a couple of more games, and for good reason. We've had a ton of weather lately. We hope tomorrow will be better for baseball. We'll play one tomorrow at 6:35 yet again, and then two on Thursday. On behalf of our producer, Michael Killer Kelly, I'm Luke Maley saying thanks for hanging out with us for this short time period. We hope to catch you tomorrow, 6:35, the first pitch, with pregame coverage here on Jock 740 beginning 10 minutes prior. You can hear from Braden Taylor pregame tomorrow. That starts at 6:25.
0: Do it just to put Mitchell Robinson at the line and either force Mike Brown to take him out or disrupt the Knicks' momentum. So, I mean, the match, the chess match, the game within the game, man, that is why Mitchell Robinson really is so much of a big piece in this series. All right, we'll take a short break. 310-840-4910. Again, that's 310-840-4910. You can call, you can text all throughout the show. We'll take your predictions on the NBA Finals. Who wins it and in how many games, and your NBA Finals MVP. Bregman did ground out, but the Cubbies are on the board 1-0. When we come back, we'll play a little Guess Who? Baseball edition. He's Brad Evans. I'm Pat Boyle. This is BetMGM tonight on Westwood One Sports.
4: 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Vegas Golden Knights, Carolina Hurricanes. Whose names will be forever etched on hockey's holy grail? The Stanley Cup Finals. Game one. Tonight, Westwood One Sports.
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15: The finals MVP. Any other predictions you have for Knicks Spurs? We'll take them. 310-840-4910. Ricky's next up in South Carolina. Ricky's on line one on BetMGM tonight. What's going on, Ricky?
16: Hey, Pat. How you doing today, man? Thanks for taking my call. So,
15: yes, sir.
16: I changed my tune. I changed my tune since the last time I called about, obviously, OKC did not pull it off. I've got to take the Knicks in six, and I heard a stat earlier. I don't know the exact details of behind Wemby being the favorite to win the MVP final. The MVP of the finals are three players, and they're all Knicks. I think they had their fun with OKC, and I just don't think they can get it done. I got to get Knicks in it, and they're going to take it all.
15: Let's go, Ricky. Let's go. We appreciate the call.

0: Brother, thank you so much. Brad, we finally got some Knicks love here. I feel like everybody.
1: Yeah.
0: The betting market on BetMGM, there's money coming in on the Knicks. I haven't seen it. I haven't heard it. You're picking the Spurs. Everybody else is picking the Spurs. All of our guests are picking the Spurs. Ricky in South Carolina is going Knicks in six. How do you feel about it?
1: Eric Corgi, Nick Friedel, and I are upset. Dim's fighting words. Again, I'm going to stick to my guns here and say Spurs in seven. But again, you know what? The strongest takeaway is everybody feels this is going to be a highly competitive series. That's all I want, quite honestly. I don't give a damn who wins it. I want drama. I want suspense. I want to be compelled to watch every single second of this NBA Finals, and I think it's going to deliver on the hype.
0: Oh, yeah. Hell, yeah. All right. Well, we'll continue to take your calls. We'll take your texts as well. 310-840-4910. Wow. Monty, our video producer, Michael Montgomery, saying, Yordan Alvarez, first at bat, big fly. He just went deep. Home run for Yordan. Wow. What a start. Monty took Yordan Alvarez and let's go streaking. So, Brad, you had Nico Horner got a hit on the first pitch he saw. Yordan Alvarez goes deep in his first AB. So you guys are good to go till tomorrow. Your W in the book. And now it's down to me and Combs with Nick Kurtz and Alex Bregman to keep it rolling. But wow, Monty, you know, when he gets it right, man, he gets it freaking right.
1: The hyphen, always for the win. Folks, go to batters-box.com. Monty has done a lot of work on the site, crunching some of the advanced data. Tremendous insights and a must-have resource to check out every single day if you're just interested to see who is going to boom in the box score.
0: By the way, we have a text on a listener who wants to get in on Let's Go Streaking. Art in L.A. texts in, I will take Andy Pages to go off tonight. So he's going with Andy Pages of the Dodgers, who lost to the Diamondbacks last night. And they are playing in the desert again tonight, about an hour from now. Andy Pages is in the lineup, batting second against Michael Soroka of the D-backs. Art in L.A. then says, go Trojans, hashtag CWS. Is that the College World Series, I'm guessing he's referring to? And USC is
1: correct.
0: Okay. And USC is in the College World Series. Let me see here. Wow, did they expand this tournament, by the way? Or no?
1: I think they did.
0: At least what I'm seeing is they're showing the regionals and the super regionals in bracket form. So it threw me off. I was like, hold on. I thought the College World Series was always only eight teams. USC is in it. They play North Carolina. We're not even in it. We're in the super regionals for baseball. Still, we haven't made it to the College World Series yet.
1: Okay. Well, he's hoping they get one step closer. Apparently.
0: Okay. Now, on the flip side, we do have the softball College World Series, which is set, right? We got Texas Tech, who I believe stunned Alabama, if I got that correctly. So they needed to beat number one Alabama twice yesterday, and they did it. So you got Texas and Texas Tech. The battle for Texas with the women's softball College World Series starting tomorrow, that best of three series. So, okay. All right. And Art in L.A. wants USC in the men's side, which they're playing North Carolina in the Super Regional. All right. All right. 310-840-4910, number to join the show. Let's get to a little guess who, shall we, Brad? This is your game.
1: Yep, let's do it.
0: I love it when we play. Me and Combs going head-to-head. What do we got tonight?
1: All right, the category night, guys. We had a discussion about this, and we think it's going to be the most heated race that we can recall maybe in our lifetimes to the National League Cy Young Award. So NL Cy Young winners is the category. And here's how the game works. I'm going to give it three clues. You're going to get three guesses. You guys are going to ping pong back and forth. I will determine who goes first. If you get it after the first clue, correct, who I'm trying to describe, it's worth 20 points. If you get it after the second clue, it's worth 10 points. After the third clue, it's worth 5. If you don't get it after any of the clues, it's a big, fat zero. Now, Pat, you're a bitter Betsy right now because you lost to Combs the last time we played. It's about your New York Knicks. So redemption is top of mind for you, but you got to go second as Brando is leading off. So, gentlemen, Are you ready to play some Guess Who?
0: Let's oh, yeah, big time. I need some revenge.
1: All right, Brando, you're up first. The first clue, and Monty, our VP, has done a tremendous job building out the graphics for this. Clue number one. Again, NL Cy Young is the category. Took home the National League Cy Young in 2003. No cheating, Combs!
2: In 2003, God, that was a good year for the Cubs. I know you, Brad. I'm going to go with... I don't know if he won a Cy Young. Maybe it was the Marlins. Oh, what was his name? Josh Beckett.
1: Give me a shot clock.
2: Josh Beckett.
1: Five. Oh. Pat, again, took home the National League Cy Young in 2003. Who is this?
0: 2003. I know the year. Was it the year prior? 2 years prior, they won the World Series. A little, you know, taking off, knocking off the Yankees. I think he was still on this team at this point. I don't think he had come over to the Yankees yet. Give me the big unit, Randy Johnson.
1: Clue number two. Pat, you're up first now. A 2007 World Series winner. He played for the Brewers, Rangers, Red Sox, and Dodgers. Who is this?
2: Oh.
0: On the 2007
2: you get this,
0: World
2: I'm
0: going to
2: be
0: Series.
2: So mad at myself.
0: 2007. So who won in 2007? So it had to have been the... It was the Rangers, right? Oh, man. 2007
1: Jack
0: World
1: clock.
0: Series. All right, all right, all right.
1: Five, four, three, two... One.
0: Roger. No, I don't know. I don't know.
2: you're a sneaky. You're a sneaky
1: all right,
2: duck, Brad.
1: All right, hang on a second. Let me give the clue. A 2007 World Series winner. He played for the Brewers, Rangers, Red Sox, and Dodgers. Who is this?
2: You're a sneaky duck because we're over here thinking starting pitcher, but he was a closer, Eric Gagne.
1: Correct. 15 points, or 10 points, excuse me, on the board there for Combsy. Mm-hmm. Oh, yes, I am a sneaky duck. All right, you ready for the next one? Here we go. Let's see. Pat, you're going to be up first on this one. Clue number one, get NL Cy Young is the category. After going 20-6 with a 2.47 ERA, he earned the NL Cy Young honor in 1998. Who is this?
0: 1998. Okay, we're looking at some Hall of Fame pitchers here. I'm going to go with... He's still on the team. He's still with them then. All right. I'm going to... Yeah, you know what? I'm gonna say
1: four,
0: I'll be pissed
1: three,
0: if I gave him that
1: two,
0: last time and I got it wrong
1: one.
0: This time. Give me Randy Johnson again. Big unit.
1: Doubly wrong again. All right, I'll repeat the clue. After going 20-6 with a 2.47 ERA here in the NL Cy Young honor in 1998, Brando, who is this?
2: 98. Was it Roger Clemens with Houston? They were still in the National League at that time. Damn it.
1: Clue number two. Going back to Brando for this one. During his 22-year career, he was a 4-time Silver Slugger and 10-time All-Star. Who is this?
0: Combs is trying to look up the answer.
2: No, Monty asked me to play some music, you jerk. God. I think I have a clue, but I don't. 98 was a long time ago, man.
1: It was. Shot clock. Five. Four.
2: Is this me?
1: Three.
2: Sorry.
1: two.
0: Yeah, it's you.
2: Oh, crap.
1: One.
2: My bad. I was thinking it was Pat's turn. I was looking for the music Monty asked for. Crap.
1: Yeah, way to go. Not paying attention to the host who determines the rules. So, Brando, that is a swing and a miss. A repeat for Pat. Clue number one, after going 20-6, or excuse me, that was clue number one. Clue number two, during his 22-year career, he was a 4-time Silver Slugger and 10-time All-Star. Who is this?
0: All right, I have a pretty good idea. It's one of two guys. So if I don't get this, I will get to guess first for the next clue, right?
1: Correct.
0: Okay, because I'm pretty sure it's one of two guys, but I'm going to kick myself if I end up guessing the wrong one and I give Combs the answer. I'm pretty Pat damn sure this has got to be one of the Braves, and it's got to be either Smoltz or it's got to be Glavine. So I'm going to go ahead and say that it was John Smoltz, because I remember him being a pretty good hitter for a pitcher. Give me John Smoltz.
1: All right, clue number three. From 1991 to 2002, this pitcher was a rotational anchor for the one NL franchise before finishing his career with the New York Mets. Brandon, who is this?
0: It's Tom. Give me Tom Glavine.
2: My turn?
1: Oh, no, it's Pat.
2: Oh.
1: It is Pat. I'm sorry. And that is correct. Ding, ding, ding, ding, ding. It is Tom Glavine. Way to go, Pat. Sorry.
2: Pat wasn't even born in 98. Right. He looked it up.
1: No, he wasn't.
0: I was going to give Chick Stigg a long ball,
1: but he probably didn't remember that commercial.
0: All right, if I looked it up, don't you think I would have gotten the answer way before that?
1: Yeah, he would have.
2: Got to play it off.
1: He knows his baseball.
2: Two guesses.
1: He knows his Hall of Famers. 10-5 right now is the score. Brandon is up over Pat. All right, we got next up here. Is Brandon first on this one? I believe Brando is first on this one. So here we go. Clue number one. The NL Cy Young winner began his career in the Cardinals organization, traded alongside Zach Gallen for Marcell Ozuna in 2017. Who is this?
2: In 2017. That's the year he won the Cy Young, just so I understand the question correct.
1: Did you hear the clue?
2: Yeah, you said he began his career with the St. Louis Cardinals, but he began his career with the Cardinals in 2017 or won it?
1: I'll reread it one time. I'm only going to do this once. Context clues, reading comprehension, understand things. Here we go. The NL Cy Young winner began his career in the Cardinals organization, traded alongside Zach Gallen for Marcell Ozuna in 2017.
2: Oh. Where did Ozuna come from? Is it Sandy Alcantara?
1: Ding, ding, ding, ding, ding. Correct! Way to pull it out of your keister, Cole.
2: No, that wasn't pulling out of my keister. That was, I know where Ozuna came from. So, Marlins have only had one Cy Young in that time.
1: Well, you just scored 20 beautiful points.
2: All right.
1: Pat, we are down to one, so you got to get this one right. By the way, Nick Kurtz just went yard, gentlemen. So, Pat, you're on the board.
2: And Pat has to get this right on the first clue, correct?
1: All right, here we go.
2: Or I win?
0: No, I lost no matter what.
1: Right.
2: Oh, yeah.
1: It is 30-5.
2: Oh.
1: So, yeah, it's. I think it's over no matter what. But okay. Let's make this a game. And you know what? I tell you what, I will just add, I'm the executive of this game.
2: Oh, here we go. We're going
1: to
2: cheat.
1: I will make 25 points to you, Pat, so you can at least tie. All right, here we go. Clue number one. Only he, Randy Johnson, Greg Maddux, and Tom Seaver won the NL Cy Young 3 or more times in their legendary careers. Who is this?
0: And this is still National League, right?
1: Jesus Christ. Yes, it's National League.
0: Oh, my God. All right. Well, you said just
1: that's
0: can you repeat
1: the category,
0: it?
1: Category, guys.
0: Can you repeat it one more time just so I know the other names?
1: I'm going to murder both of you. Only he, Randy Johnson, Greg Maddux, and Tom Seaver won the NL Cy Young three or more times during their legendary careers. Do you need me to give you a deeper dive and more information?
0: No, because I have two names, and one of them was Pedro, but I don't think it can be Pedro because I don't think he won it enough times with Montreal. I think he won a couple with Boston. So that means we got to be going way back here, unless it's... Ooh. All right, it's one of two Dodgers pitchers. It's either the one in the last 10 years or it was one a long time ago. And I'm going to go with the one from a long time ago.
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1: Welcome on back, BetMGM Tonight. He's Brett Evans, I'm Pat Boyle. Brad, let's really quickly here get to some news from Jordan Schultz, NFL insider, and we also heard about this from Pat McAfee as well. Not only do the Rams now have Myles Garrett, but they may have a future Hall of Famer, Aaron Donald, coming out of retirement. What did Jordan Schultz report here?
2: Yeah, Jordan Schultz said that Aaron Donald told him, quote, I'm for sure flirting with the idea of coming out of retirement. Hell of an opportunity with the Super Bowl in SoFi this year. If I can find the fire, it's a possibility, end quote. So, you know, believe what you want to believe out of this. He's 35 years old, just turned 35 a few days ago, in impeccable shape. You follow him on social media. Obviously, the cardiovascular conditioning, something he would have to work on. But the guy can still bench press entire beer trucks at this point in his life. I still think he can go out there. Maybe he's not going to be at his peak dominance. But alongside Myles Garrett, it might be the most dominant defensive line in NFL history if he were to come out of retirement. I said this yesterday, you thought it was a scorching hot take, at least sizzling, that I believe the Rams were in contention to have an undefeated season, threatening the 72 Dolphins as the only franchise in NFL history to possibly do that. But if Darnold comes out of retirement, I think that just raises the odds. So if I were to place a percentage chance, this actually is legit and has legs, I'm going to say probably greater than 25%. I think Aaron Donald is really Wayne coming out of retirement and playing for the Rams yet again. Why not?
1: Wow. Wow. All right, Brad, we'll bid you adieu, brother, and it'll be the day of game one of the NBA Finals when we talk again tomorrow. So enjoy it, because I'm going to be insufferable and also a nervous wreck tomorrow and the rest of the next 2 weeks.
2: Yeah, no pants required. See you tomorrow.
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15: A better life with Dr. Sanjay Gupta.
16: For the ninth year in a row, Finland has been named the happiest country in the world. That's according to the World Happiness Report put out every year by the Wellbeing Research Center at the University of Oxford in the UK. Two other Nordic nations, Iceland and Denmark, came in at numbers 2 and 3. Now, having spent quite a bit of time in these countries over my 2.5 decades as a journalist, I can tell you that this is not at all that surprising. There's an entirely different way of thinking in these countries. We before me, you might say. In other words, the mentality is less adversarial and much more, we're all in this together. One other interesting thing that came up was that no matter where someone lived, the more time they spent on social media, the less happy they were. Want to smile? It's simple. Put your phone away for a bit. I'm Dr. Sanjay Gupta, helping you live a better life.
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2: 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Hey-o! 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That was a tremendously produced open there by producer Brandon Combs. That was turned around just within the last hour there. With me saying, I don't give a damn about the air corgi, however you pronounce that breed of dog, who apparently is, I've seen the video. I'm sure you've all seen the video. The owner throws a basketball to the dog. They got two waste baskets, one with one logo of a team, the other with another logo, and the dog bounces it off its nose. And I'm supposed to believe that that's the fate that's going to control the NBA finals or the playoffs. On the eve of the game one of the NBA finals, the Knicks haven't been in a finals in 27 years. I'm 31, and I don't even remember the last time they were in it in 99. They haven't won a championship since 73, and I'm supposed to believe a dog is gonna dictate who wins the finals. Get lost. But we're with you every Monday through Friday, 6 to 11 p.m. Eastern. And starting at 9 p.m. Eastern every day, you got me solo for 2 hours. You could watch the show live on YouTube. 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So the eve of the finals, who wins the NBA finals, in how many games, who's your NBA finals MVP, any other predictions you have about Knicks and Spurs, I want to hear from you. 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If you text, just let us know what your name is and where are you from. So we've talked a lot about the Knicks and the Spurs series tonight. I got some more thoughts on it, just some final thoughts. I'm as ready as I could be as a fan, as a sports fan, and as somebody that does a sports talk show for a living. Got distracted there because I see there is a small spider crawling up my wall, and I want to do to that spider what the Knicks are going to do to Victor Wembanyama and the Spurs, and I want to smash it. I want to smash it with my fist. And I like animals. I'm a nature boy. I'm like Ric Flair. Call me Ric Flair, nature boy. I love all animals. Well, almost. I can't say I love all animals seconds after I say I want to smash a spider with my fist. Spiders, I can't do. Can't do. I know we're getting off topic here right away, but it's the ADD in me. I can't do it with spiders because I don't know if this thing's poisonous or not. And how can you really ever truly know? Right? How can you truly ever know? How many species of spiders are there? And you may say, I'm in Philadelphia again, just moved here a month ago. I've seen some creepy crawlers already in the first month. I got to admit, I'm not a fan of it. Not a fan of it. I live in a nice building. I live in a nice condo. I'm right across the street from the Delaware River, the Ben Franklin Bridge. So, like, the area is nice. You wouldn't think I'm susceptible to some creepy crawlies, but I've seen some odd-looking things crawling around in my apartment here. No cockroaches, thank God. Because I feel like those things are from the depths of hell. I don't know what purpose they serve on this planet. I don't think they have any good purpose. But like those thousand-legger looking things. Now, those apparently eat mosquitoes, I think. But those make my skin crawl. So I've already killed like three of those things. But, you know, a typical little spider that you'll see, they really do no harm. But this one, it's got some long-looking legs. It's strange, and it's throwing me through a loop. And so, again, most animals, like if I see a lightning bug, you know, firefly, if you will, lightning bug, and it somehow gets into my house, I'll just cop it. Release it back into the wild. Those are beautiful creatures. They light up, literally light up the sky. They're awesome. So if I see, I don't know, a bird, I don't know. I just remember one time that in eighth grade, me and my friends stumbled upon a bird that obviously like tried to fly out of its nest and couldn't and was on the ground like near death. And we literally put it in a shoebox and like nursed it back to health. And then literally like we released it out onto my steps and it flew away. It was like one of the greatest things in my life. But spiders, I can't do it. So I'm watching this thing. It's staring right at me. It's like, this is Victor Wembanyama in my life, this spider. Now that's how we tie this into a sports segment here in the NBA finals. This thing is long. It's gangly. It's freaky looking and it's intimidating. And if I take my eye off it, it's going to put up 25 points and 10 rebounds on me. It's going to make my life a living hell. It's going to find its way into my underoos, and it's going to bite me in the wrong spot while I sleep tonight. I'm sure of it. I can't take my eye off it. As soon as we go to break, I'm putting my fist through this thing's brain. So I just want to make that clear. I apologize. Spiders, I can't do it. Cannot do it. But we will take a running theme here throughout the rest of tonight's show. We will take your predictions on the NBA Finals. Who wins? How many games? Who's your Finals MVP? As a diehard Knicks fan, I feel like I'm owed a championship. I really do feel like the Knicks will be the better team. They might not be the better team in a year from now. I have been critical of Wemby. I have been hesitant to believe in the powers of Victor Wembanyama this entire year. I fully realize what could be coming down the tracks in another year, 2 years, 3 years from now. He could win multiple MVPs. He could win multiple titles. But I feel like for months, I've been like Hodor from Game of Thrones. I've been trying to hold back the forces of evil. All of you Wemby Glazers, all of you Wemby fanatics that have prematurely crowned this guy the face of the league, the best player in the league, before he has really proven anything. Fast forward, he's proven a lot. Right, he's the leading scorer and the leading rebounder for a team that went into Oklahoma City in Game 7 and knocked off the champs and dethroned them and won 62 games in the regular season, and he was the unanimous Defensive Player of the Year. That doesn't mean they're going to beat the Knicks. That doesn't mean they're going to end the Knicks' 11-game winning streak right away tomorrow night. And that everything the Knicks have done offensively in the last couple of series here, obliterating the Cavaliers, obliterating the 76ers, scoring at a historic rate, shooting a field goal percentage that is the greatest in an 11-game span in NBA history. But it's Wemby and the Spurs. Oh, the Knicks don't stand a chance. Let's get one thing clear here. And I'm not going to make excuses for the Thunder because I'm not a Thunder fan. So I thought they were going to win the title. Even as a Knicks fan, up until the Knicks swept the Sixers, and then I was like, all right, the Knicks can absolutely win this thing. I don't care who they play. But the Thunder weren't losing that series if J-Dub was healthy and J-Dub was playing. So Knicks and six is my prediction. Wemby and the Spurs might win the title next year. They might win multiple titles here in the next 8 years. They're not winning the title this year. They're going to meet their maker. Jalen Brunson's going to go off. And Becky Hammon cannot wait to hear what she has to say. Everybody else that has doubted Jalen Brunson, he's too small to win a title. He cannot be a 1A. Okay. Four wins away from proving that one wrong. Can't wait for that. OG Anunoby is going to prove to people that he's maybe a top 20 player in the NBA. By the time this series is done, he might be top 10 after he effectively limits Wembanyama and averages 20 points per game in the NBA Finals. Karl Anthony Towns, he's proven me wrong a lot over the last several weeks here. After I didn't really believe deep down in my heart of hearts that the Knicks could win a title because Karl-Anthony Towns had yet to reach his potential, had yet to reach his ceiling since coming over to this team 2 years ago. He's proven me wrong. Now, Karl-Anthony Towns could pull a Chet Holmgren here and then play terribly in this series and melt against Wembanyama. But in the last 11 games, Karl-Anthony Towns has been fantastic, and Mikal Bridges, who I was ready to separate entirely any and all positive feelings and thoughts and emotions from, all of a sudden he can't miss a shot. His mid-range jumper goes in every single time he takes it. So my prediction is Knicks in six. And although it's likely that if the Knicks win, Jalen Brunson will win Finals MVP, if I had to give you a prediction, including if you wanted to put a couple of bucks on it, our friends at BetMGM, OG Anunoby at 50-1, because he's going to be guarding Wemby the majority of the time, because he's already averaging 20 points and 7 rebounds per game with more than a steal and a half per game and a block per game. Yeah, he's very capable of winning Finals MVP. Because the NBA writers and the voters and the media will say, oh, the Knicks stopped Wemby? Surely we must give the award to OG Anunoby. I could see it happening. Anyway. So we'll take your predictions throughout the rest of the show on the finals. I want to go back, though, because I didn't get a chance to address this yesterday. And this is a topic that's not really going to go away here for the next couple of weeks, especially once we hit July 1st and NBA free agency officially begins. I, like anybody else that had eyes and has ever watched a basketball game in their life, I was super critical of Chet Holmgren for game 7 on Saturday night. I mean, how could you not be? How could you not be? It was terrible. And I don't know if I've ever seen anybody more afraid of the moment than Chet Holmgren in game 7. And for a large part in that series, how do you take 2 shots in a game 7? Not a single shot attempt in the second half. How is that possible? Especially with J-Dub, Jalen Williams, Thunder's second-best player, and A.J. Mitchell, a guy that has had a few 20-point games in the playoffs. Both of those guys missing. How do you only take 2 shots? You are the second-best option on this team. No idea where that spider went. Now I'm in big trouble. How does that happen? Chet Holmgren for the series averaged under 11 points per game and just over 7 rebounds. Whereas in the regular season, Chet Holmgren averaged 17 points per game and 9 rebounds. He was a puddle. He couldn't rebound the ball. He couldn't catch the ball. And he wanted no part of going after Wemby. There was a couple of possessions. He got the ball, took a couple of dribbles, and was like, nah, no thanks. Passed it away. There's really, off the top of my head, like James Harden, but he was the best player on the team. So Chet Holmgren is the supporting player. But man, it was one of the worst Game 7 performances I've ever seen. Simply because of the fact that he just didn't even try to score. It's not like he went 1-for-12 and had 7 turnovers. He also, you know, he had 2 blocks. He had a big block in the fourth quarter, by the way, where it was like, whoa, okay, they still have a chance. He had 2 blocks. He had 2 steals. He only had 2 turnovers. Took 2 shots. But you're supposed to be the second best player on the defending champions because J-Dub is out. You're the second best option. And in a game 7, you take 2 shots. You don't take a single shot in the second half. So trust me. In a scale of 1 to 10, how pathetic was Chet Holmgren in game 7? At 10. It was terrible. It was god-awful. But the overreaction that has taken place here over the last couple of days is absurd. And I have to put a stop to it. And that is this, the debate of whether or not the Thunder should try to trade Chet Holmgren for Giannis or try to trade Chet Holmgren in general. I don't care how pathetic he looked in the Western Conference Finals and how much of a mismatch it was, Chet versus Wemby. And it was. It was about as big of a mismatch as you could have between two of the best defensive players in the NBA. It was. There was, again, I told you, scale of 1 to 10. How pathetic was he in game 7? 10. How pathetic was he for most of the series? 7? 8? I don't care. Long term, the Thunder would be stupid. Sam Presti, who might be the best GM in all of basketball, would be stupid to try and trade Chet Holmgren this offseason, let alone try to trade Chet Holmgren for Giannis Antetokounmpo. 310-840-4910. I can't think of a dumber trade in terms of mortgaging your future assets. Now, let me answer you this. Would Giannis have done a better job against Wemby than Chet Holmgren did? Probably. Probably. Next year, in 12 months from now, if it's Thunder Spurs again, would you rather have Giannis on the floor than Chet Holmgren? Probably. But here's the thing. Wemby won Defensive Player of the Year. Do you know who finished second? Chet Holmgren. He was the runner-up for Defensive Player of the Year. Do you know who was on the third team All-NBA this year? Chet Holmgren. This year, he was one of the 15 best players in all basketball. And the numbers support it. He was an all-star. And he was first team all defense, obviously, because he was the runner-up for Defensive Player of the Year. You know how old Chet Holmgren is? He's 23. He's going to be 24 next year. You don't just give up on a player like that, who, outside of this series against Wemby, has been a proven player. And I don't know if you remember. Let's go back to the NBA Finals last year against Indiana. Holmgren in that series, he wasn't spectacular, but he was good enough. He averaged 12 points, 9 rebounds, 1.5 blocks per game. 1.5 blocks per game. He had 5 blocks in Game 7. In Game 7. So it's not like, oh, wow, Game 7, or Chet Holmgren, I guess, is just a terrible big game player, right? Game 7 of the NBA Finals last year against the Pacers, he had 18 points, 8 rebounds, and 5 blocks. He had some poor games in that series. Game 1, he wasn't good against the Pacers. Game 6, he wasn't good at all. And the Thunder got blown out. Not many of them were good. Chet Holmgren had a 20-10 game in the NBA Finals last year. He had a 14-point, 15-rebound game. And then, like I said, in Game 7, 18 points, 8 rebounds, 5 blocks. Chet Holmgren last year in the finals, in Game 7, helped the Thunder win the title. It's not like he sat by and watched SGA and J-Dub do it all. He stepped up and was one of the best players to win in that Game 7 last year to help win him a title. And that was when he was 22. Now he's 23. So if you're saying, well, Pat, doesn't matter how old he is, doesn't matter how much better he gets, he can't beat Wemby. Well, you're entitled to have that argument. And if you want to join the show, 310-840-4910. And if you feel like we're going to get Thunder Spurs here multiple times in the next 7-8 years, but the Thunder are always going to have a giant mismatch staring at them, and that is Wemby versus Chet, again, you're entitled to think that. I think it would be very stupid to not only give up Chet Holmgren, but probably have to give up a couple of draft picks for Giannis. Because again, on paper, right now, Giannis is the better player. And that's not news to anybody. I mean, Giannis is a, what, 2-time MVP? 2-time MVP, 9-time All-NBA, 5 times All-Defense, also was the Defensive Player of the Year in 2020. He's finished top 5 in MVP voting almost every year. He's finished top 10 in Defensive Player of the Year voting almost every year. And he was the Finals MVP when the Bucks won a title in 2021. Giannis is also 32, going on 33. Or excuse me, he's 31, going on 32. He'll be 32 in December of this year. Giannis is actually 6 days older than me. I didn't know that. Go figure. Fellow Sagittarius. Giannis had injury problems all this year. Giannis has had injury problems in the past. And here's the main reason why I think the Thunder would be stupid to try to trade Chet Holmgren for Giannis. Chet Holmgren's contract extension kicks in next year, and he's getting paid on average $47 million a year. That's not bad. That's a foundational piece. The Thunder have their three guys locked in. SGA, J-Dub, Chet, all their contracts running at least through 2030, if not 2031. Chet Holmgren, for a guy that's the runner-up for Defensive Player of the Year and third-team All-NBA, he's going to make, on average, $47 million a year. You know, let's just run through some of the highest-paid players in the NBA right now, and let's get you their salaries. Let's get you their salaries here. So, in next year, in 2026... I was trying to find average, but let's just get you next year's salaries here. Steph Curry, $62 million. Joel Embiid, $58 million. Jokic, $59 million. Kevin Durant, $43 million. Jason Tatum, $58 million. Anthony Davis, $58 million. Giannis, $58 million. Jimmy Butler, $56 million. Jaylen Brown, $57 million. Devin Booker, $57 million. Karl Anthony Towns, $57 million. Paul George, $54 million. Zach LaVine, $49 million. Cade Cunningham, Evan Mobley, Jamal Murray, Donovan Mitchell, all over $50 million. And Chet Holmgren, third team All-NBA, runner-up for Defensive Player of the Year, is going to make on average less than all those guys per year for the next 5 years. And he's 23 years old. You don't give up on a player like that because of one bad series. Because you think that he'll never be able to stop Victor Wembanyama. He'll never be able to stop Wemby. That every time he plays him for the rest of his life, he's just going to melt into a puddle. I don't believe that. I don't believe it. Is he as good of a player as Wemby? Will he ever be as good of a player as Wemby? Maybe not. Who will be? Giannis at 32, going on 33, or 31 going on 32. And here's the thing about Giannis. Here's why I think the trade would be dumb this offseason. Why would you give up draft picks, which the Thunder have a ton of, but still, why would you give up the ton of draft picks that the Thunder have, all the first round picks that they've collected here over the future or in the last couple of years? Why would you give that up? Why would you give up Chet Holmgren, who has five years of control? His extension hasn't even kicked in yet. Why would you give that up for maybe 1 year of Giannis? Maybe 2 years. Because Giannis has one more year on his contract, and he's got a player option that he can decide on in 12 months from now. So why... And maybe you think, well, there's no way. Giannis comes here, he's going to sign an extension. Why would he not want to be here? He would love being here. He's gonna have a chance to win a title every single year. He gets to play with Shea. Why wouldn't he want to play here? He'll sign an extension right away. You don't know that. One, you don't know that. And two, is the fit really going to be that good between Giannis and SGA if you were to trade for him? Would the fit really be that good? Because Giannis likes

0: Thunder will never beat the Spurs just because of Chet Holmgren. I don't buy it. I don't believe it. I think that's stupid. I don't think Sam Presti is going to make that drastic of a change based off of one series. Because of one series. Yes, he was pathetic in Game 7. Yes, he got outplayed by Wemby. Yes, he looked afraid of the moment. I'm not giving up on Chet Holmgren if I'm the Oklahoma City Thunder. And you know why? Because if J-Dub is healthy, they win the series anyway. And with those three guys, that's the foundation that won them a title last year when they were one of the youngest teams in the NBA. And that's the foundation that would beat the Spurs in a best of seven if both teams are fully healthy. 310-840-4910. I want to hear from you, though. Do you think the Thunder should try to trade Chet? Do you think the Thunder should try to trade for Giannis? 310-840-4910. We'll get you an update on the Stanley Cup Final Game 1 when we return as well. I'm Pat Boyle. 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
1: Game 1 of the NBA Finals is here. Knicks, Spurs, 53 years of waiting for New York, and a championship legacy in San Antonio. It's Wemby's arrival versus history in the Big Apple. It all begins tomorrow night. Westwood One Sports.
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1: 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Wow, so how about this? Now, I don't know if this is the real Air Corgi. I guess it is. Is it, by the way, can producer Brandon Combs, can you get in here? Is it Corgi or Corgi? 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
2: Corgi.
1: Okay, it is Corgi. So you guys brought this to my attention during the show. Brad queued it up. Combs, I think you put it in the rundown. Monty played the video. The dog, the Air Corgi. Stephen Furry, I think, as he's called. It's the dog. It's been. I'm sure you've seen it because I've seen it and I forgot about it until I, you know, you guys mentioned it again. It's the dog that gets millions of views on TikTok and Instagram and Twitter and whatever else for the owner throwing the ball to the dog, and the dog bounces it off its nose into a wastebasket, and that's how they think fate works, especially with sports. You know, you put the two teams facing one another. I've seen it done for basketball. I've seen it for hockey. I've seen it for baseball. You put the logo on one wastebasket. You put the other team's logo on the other wastebasket. They toss the ball up to the dog. It bounces it off its nose. Whatever wastebasket the ball lands in, that's who wins the game. And they do it, you know, for a best of seven until the dog gets it in that team's bucket four times. I couldn't give a rat's ass about this dog predicting the NBA Finals, which had the Spurs winning in seven games. And so our social media team, led by Chloe Pratt, put it on our Twitter, at BetMGM Tonight. The video of me and Brad talking about the Air Corgi. This has to be the Air Corgi's Twitter. It's only got 586 followers, but it's got a link to the TikTok. And if you go to its Twitter, it has all the videos. So I'm going to assume that this is the real one. Air Corgi responded to the video. Cool story, Pat. And it's a picture of the dog in a Spurs jersey. It's obviously AI. It's made up. It's a picture of the dog in the Spurs jersey. And then it said, wanted for bad takes, me with my Knicks hat. And it said, reward, a basketball lesson. Last seen talking about the NBA Finals. I've had enough with this dog. I've had enough of the Air Corgi. I don't care for it. I think it's lame. I think the dog sucks. And I like dogs. I'm a dog person. I have a dog. Me and my girlfriend. We got a golden doodle. Better dog than a corgi. You wouldn't catch me dead having a corgi as a dog.
2: So, Pat, I have to chime in here for you. So I'm not a big believer in Air Corgi either. Like, I think that the videos are dumb and they're a waste of time. However, I just went back to look at if he predicted any other NBA series. The Western Conference Finals, not only did he predict the Spurs to win 4-3, but he predicted it in order of how the games finished. He had the Spurs winning game one. He had Oklahoma City winning games 2 and 3, had the Spurs tying it 2-2, had the Thunder up 3-2, and had the Spurs winning the final two games. That is kind of why, like, I'm not saying it's a thing, just like I don't believe in the Danhausen thing either, although it was kind of funny because I'm a wrestling guy. But I mean, that's kind of wild that he did it in game order.
1: And how many series do you think this dog has done that for?
2: I only
1: every
2: went back,
1: series probably for the last 5 years.
2: All right, so let's go back. I can go back to the
1: Did it do the Eastern Conference Finals? Did it have the Knicks sweeping? Because if not, then I don't care.
2: I don't see that, but I do see the 2025 NBA Finals on here, and I'm watching the video right now. I'm going to fast forward through it just so I can see what the prediction was. But it looks like he had the... Oh, see, he had the Pacers winning 4-2 in the 2025 NBA Finals against the Oklahoma City Thunder. So there you go. Guys, not the dog's not always right. Dog's not always right.
1: I just quote, so again, the dog's account responded, say, cool story, Pat, and put up some stupid AI photo outside Madison Square Garden. The dog's got a Spurs jersey and it's got a wanted with my name on it for bad takes. I just quote tweeted, I said, this dog sucks. The dog sucks. Congrats. You predicted one series, right? And the owner of this dog that is just living and getting any kind of revenue that they're getting on social media from their dog, from doing something that the dog has no idea what's going on. I mean, it's kind of animal abuse, to be honest, if you think about it. You're exploiting your dog for your monetary value and your views.
2: Monty's got a question for you in the chat.
1: I want to see the... Monty said, how many series have you predicted right, Pat? Well, I had the Knicks in the finals, not just because I'm a fan. I had the Knicks in the finals. I had Knicks Thunder. I was one Thunder away. One Thunder went away from nailing it. I've predicted some series, right?
2: Didn't you? I don't need to. In the second round, right? Did you not?
1: I did. I had them losing to the Nuggets.
2: Yeah.
1: Now, if they played the Nuggets, they probably would have lost, but they got a better matchup in Minnesota.
2: Just like if Boston had played the Knicks would have lost, right? We could play this what-if game all day long. It's like my grandfather used to say,
1: beaten Boston no matter what.
2: What if grasshoppers had boxing gloves? Birds wouldn't mess with them.
1: I think that's not the first time you said that either, and I hate that.
2: What if that spider in your room is actually crawling up your legs right now?
1: I hope not, dude. I really don't. I'm gonna freak out. I want hands. I want hands with this Air Corgi, and I want hands with the owner. The owner should.
2: Pat.
1: The dog shows up in San Antonio, and I hope it pees all over the floor, and I hope it whatever kind of little stupid act they bring it out for. I hope it fails miserably.
2: The fact that you just said you want hands with the corgi, I would just like to throw out there for our legal purposes, no animals were harmed in the making of this segment.
1: Yeah, thank you. Thank you. But I mean, the Air Corgi wasn't right about the finals last year, so how about that? How about we go off of that then?
2: Are you concerned? Like, does the corgi concern? Because I feel like you are. Are you superstitious?
1: I try not to be, because I think that is largely stupid. That is for people that don't realize that hard work and timing normally dictate what happens, and not some kind of stupid ritual that you do wearing the same underwear or. Other things like that, no. So I try not to be superstitious. I've been superstitious at times, especially when I played baseball. I would think sometimes if I wore the same socks every time, I would pitch well. And then one time I got lit up in the second inning. I was like, I guess I got to try a new superstition. It's like, no, maybe I should have just probably been better with my front side and learn how to throw a freaking changeup for a strike so I don't have to throw fastballs all damn game long.
2: Was that when your ERA was like 9?
1: Yeah, nope, not 9. It was 5.
2: Wow.
1: 1 year.
2: 5.588 after the 9? Or
1: I'm not concerned about what some dumb dog is saying is going to happen. And not even saying it has no idea what it's doing. It's hitting a basketball into a bucket.
2: When
1: the Knicks win, I want to hear what Air Corgi has to say. And I want to see what kind of stupid AI photo it comes up with then. All right, we'll take a break. 310-840-4910. When we come back, we'll get you a scoreboard update on game 1 of the Stanley Cup Final. It's already been one for the ages. We're not even halfway through. And also, Well, the French Open has been one of the best Grand Slam tournaments I've ever watched. I'm Pat Boyle. This is BetMGM Tonight here on Westwood One Sports. The trade is done.

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1: All right, welcome on back. BetMGM Tonight, Westwood One Sports. I'm Pat Boyle. The phone number to join the show, 310-840-4910. 310-840-4910. English can be hard sometimes. I can't get over the air corgi dog responding to me with a stupid AI photo. Dog sucks. Anyway, in case you missed it, you'll have to rewind on the Odyssey app. 310-840-4910. Let's get your scoreboard update, though, because it's been long enough. We haven't talked much about it, and I'm loving game one of the Stanley Cup Finals here. 5 minutes to go in the second period. Carolina Hurricanes and the Vegas Golden Knights all knotted up at three, but how we got there is one hell of a story. So I mentioned it when the game first began because not even 30 seconds after they dropped the puck to start the Stanley Cup Final, Nikolaj Ehlers scored on a wrist shot off the post and in to beat Carter Hart and put the Hurricanes up 1-0. After that, they scored again. It was Nikolaj Ehlers again to make it 2-0 Hurricanes. They were cruising. And mind you, the last game that Carolina played, they dismantled the Montreal Canadiens in Game 5 of the Eastern Conference Finals. They beat them 6-1, and they were up 5-0 in the second period. So they crushed Montreal for 4 games in a row, basically. Well, not 4 games in a row. The last 2 games, they outscored them 10-1. And then they were up 2-0 against the Golden Knights, who, by the way, coming off of a sweep of the Avalanche. So these teams are as hot as you could be coming into the final. Hurricanes went up 2-0 right away. And then wouldn't you know it, Vegas answers back. Shea Theodore scores to make it 2-1. And then in the first 5 minutes of the second period, the Golden Knights score 2 more goals. And they go from 2-0 down to 3-2 up. 30 seconds into the second period, they got a goal from Ivan Barbashev, and then William Karlsson scored. So it went from 2-0 Carolina, and they scored a goal 30 seconds into the game. Then Vegas scores 3 in a row. They score a goal 30 seconds into the second period, and then Carolina just tied it up a couple of minutes ago. Jordan Staal makes it 3-3. So you've already got 6 goals. We still got 4.5 minutes to go in the second period. This series might be crack. And don't do crack, but if you were to do crack, it probably feels like this series, this game one, has felt so far. 3-3, 6 goals already, back and forth. Carolina looked like they were going to blow Vegas out of the building. And then Vegas comes back and scores 3 in a row, and now Carolina has answered. So it's a great hell of a game, hell of a game. And we'll keep you posted up to date by the second. All right, I want to pivot here. Talk a little tennis because we got a couple of minutes before the end of the hour. And then we'll get back to NBA Finals preview and some hot or cold. If you guys don't know by now, I'm a big tennis fan. The second major of the year, both on the men's and the women's side, but especially on the men's, the French Open has been carnage. It's been unbelievable. It's been one of the best Grand Slam tournaments I've ever watched. I mean, you got upsets galore to the point where, and again, remember, going into this, we had no Carlos Alcaraz. Wrist injury. And so it felt like it was Jannik Sinner's tournament for the taking. If, like, nobody, he was a minus 300 favorite. It was the largest pre-tournament favorite since Rafa Nadal in 2009 in the French Open, when, by the way, he lost. One of the biggest upsets of all time. Sinner goes out in the second round because he's up 6-3, 6-2, 5-1 against Juan Manuel Cerúndolo, who's not even in the top 50. And then basically it was 95 degrees that day. It was 95 degrees for like the entire first week. By the way, it's gotten a lot cooler now in Paris. It's changed the conditions, but his body failed him. He had cramps, barely could walk. I mean, he tried to play through it and got steamrolled the rest of the way. So once Sinner went out, no Alcaraz, it was like, oh, this thing's wide open. You had Djokovic, though. And you still had several top 10 players left. Djokovic gets knocked out by the 19-year-old João Fonseca from Brazil, one of the teenage sensations, probably the most hyped player outside of Alcaraz and Sinner right now. Djokovic gets knocked out. He was up 2-0. You had sixth seed Daniil Medvedev, former U.S. Open champion. Never been a great clay court player, but he's at least done well. He got knocked out in the first round. You had Taylor Fritz, the second highest ranked American. He gets knocked out in the first round, and he'd been dealing with an injury, a knee injury, so that wasn't a huge surprise. Ben Shelton, the top ranked American man, he gets knocked out in the second round in straight sets. Top seeds dropping like flies. Dropping like flies. By the way, Fonseca got knocked out today in the quarterfinals by Jakub Mencik, who is also a player that is, he's only 20, and he could be a top 10 player. He was on the verge of being a top 10 player. Then he had been dealing with some injuries earlier this season. And so it is set up where now it is Sasha Zverev's tournament to lose. He's the number 2 seed. He's been in a Grand Slam final 3 times. He's lost all 3. Most notably, he was in the COVID final in the U.S. Open. The U.S. Open COVID final. And he was up 2-0 and served for a 3-0 win against Dominic Thiem. Famously collapsed, lost. And every time it feels like it's Sasha Zverev's time, he gets beat. Whether he chokes or he's lost to Alcaraz, like he lost to Alcaraz a couple of years ago in the French Open final from a position where he was up 2-1. And so Zverev's going to play Mencik in the semifinals on Friday. And then you got the other 2 quarterfinals on the men's side tomorrow. You got an all-Italian affair, Berrettini versus Arnaldi. Berrettini, Matteo Berrettini, former Grand Slam finalist, lost to Djokovic in the Wimbledon final a couple of years ago. And then you got the second highest seed remaining, Felix Auger-Aliassime versus the 10th seeded Italian Flavio Caboli. That match is going to be awesome. I feel like Zverev will find a way to lose. Whether it's the semifinals against Mencik, because the kid's got a massive serve, and it's kind of like mirror images. Like they're both 6'5", 6'6", both big guys, big serves. Mencik can absolutely beat him. But this tournament, we've already had 35 set matches. And we've already had 7 comebacks from 0-2 down. It's been an absurd tournament. You got Wimbledon starting in a couple of weeks. So as a tennis fan, I'm like in euphoria right now. I'm in euphoria. You heard it here. Sasha Zverev will not win this French Open. He will find a way to choke this. All right, when we come back, we'll do a little hot or cold, get you a Stanley Cup final update. When we return on Pat Boyle, this is BetMGM.
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26: For the ninth year in a row, Finland has been named the happiest country in the world. That's according to the World Happiness Report put out every year by the Wellbeing Research Center at the University of Oxford in the UK. Two other Nordic nations, Iceland and Denmark, came in at numbers 2 and 3. Now, having spent quite a bit of time in these countries over my 2.5 decades as a journalist, I can tell you that this is not at all that surprising. There's an entirely different way of thinking in these countries. We before me, you might say. In other words, the mentality is less adversarial and much more, we're all in this together. One other interesting thing that came up was that no matter where someone lived, the more time they spent on social media, the less happy they were. Want to smile? It's simple. Put your phone away for a bit. I'm Dr. Sanjay Gupta, helping you live a better life.
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1: 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It's the eve of Game 1 of the NBA Finals. 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Normally do open phone lines for the final hour, but especially tonight, I want your predictions. Last chance to make a prediction for the NBA Finals before it begins. Who's going to win in how many games? 310-840-4910. I say Knicks in six. And it feels like everybody else is picking the Spurs, especially his stupid dog, Air Corgi. The owner throws it up and the dog bounces the basketball off its nose and whatever bucket it goes in, that's apparently who's going to win every series. Stupid dog. And dog calls me out on Twitter, puts me in some dumb AI photo. So Knicks and six. Knicks will close it out at the Guardian. First title, 53 years. It's coming. But I want your prediction. 310-840-4910. You can call. You can text. 310-840-4910. I got some more thoughts on the NBA Finals, but before we get to a little hot or cold here, producer Brandon Combs, you can also hit me up on Twitter, by the way, at PapBoyle44, where you can see I have I've responded to the Air Corgi itself. Let's get you a scoreboard update here. Game one, Stanley Cup Finals. 40 minutes down, 20, maybe more minutes to go. Golden Knights 3, Hurricanes 3. Carolina scored 25 seconds into the game, courtesy of Nikolaj Ehlers. He then scored again in the first period to put the Hurricanes up 2-0. Vegas then responded with 3 straight goals, including one of their own inside the first 30 seconds of the second period. They went up 3-2, and then Jordan Staal tied it up at 3-3. So they're going to the third period, where the Vegas Golden Knights will have about a minute or so on a power play, and the game is all tied at 3 apiece. Carter Hart's got 16 saves. Carter Hart's got 13 saves. Freddie Anderson has 12 saves. So hell of a game one in the Stanley Cup Final. Third period, probably not starting for about another 15, 16 minutes. So I'll have an instant reaction, full thoughts as soon as game one ends. Baseball-wise, let's get producer Brandon Combs in here before we kick off hot or cold. Because last we heard, the Cubbies jumped up on the A's in the very first inning, 1-0. Gage Jump was pitching for the A's. Since then, Combs, I don't think the Cubs have sniffed Gage Jump. And so the A's are winning this ballgame, huh?
0: Yeah, Gage Jump ended up going 7 innings, gave up 1 earned run. Cubs are down 2-1 in the bottom of the 8th right now with 2 outs. Moises Ballesteros coming in to pinch hit. So, Cubs are great at making mediocre pitchers look like Cy Young reincarnated. This lineup is fantastic at doing that. And I don't care anymore.
1: Well, and in our Let's Go Streaking, it's down to you. Yesterday, I was the one that cost us 4 for 4. Tonight, I had, with the advice of our great video producer, Monty, he told me to take Nick Kurtz, and I did because I wanted to take Aaron Judge. And then he gets scratched from the lineup, which is very concerning, and we can get to that in just a bit. Then I was going to take Michael Garcia. He's not in the lineup, so I went with Nick Kurtz, and he hit a home run. He went deep off of Jameson Taillon in the third inning. That tied the game up, or the A's took the lead in the fourth inning. Monty had Yordan Alvarez. He went deep in his first at-bat. Brad had Nico Horner. He hit a single on the first pitch he faced. You have Alex Bregman, who's on an 11-game hitting streak, and he's got probably one more at-bat coming up in the bottom of the 9th. Imagine Bregman. Game-tying home run or game-tying single? Oh, baby.
0: Or a game-winning
1: home run. Oh, baby. Have some hope, Combs.
0: Yeah, it's tough, man. It's tough to have hope with this team considering that the way that they've been playing over the last month and over the next 15 games, they got the A's, and then they've got a matchup of 12 games against the Giants and Rockies combined, plus these three against the A's. So 15 games against some really not so great competition. The A's are okay. The A's are kind of sneaky, but a 10-5 spot is what you kind of need if you're the Cubs here in June. And I just don't know. I don't know. You look at what they're doing tonight. You look at the pitching that they're going up against. And it's kind of the pitching they're going to be going up against over the next 15 days. I don't know. I just don't feel great about this lineup right now.
1: Yeah, Monty says in our show chat, they can never seem to hit a pitcher they've never seen before, but they can beat Paul Skeens.
0: Mm-hmm. Yeah. Yep. Sounds about
1: that's
0: right.
1: True. By the way, I'm going to put Shohei Ohtani on cycle watch because he doubled in the first, and he just hit a 2-run triple in the second.
0: Uh-oh.
1: And the Dodgers are up 4-0. Ohtani's got a double and a triple in the first 2 innings, so he needs a home run and a single. And
0: well,
1: we know that
0: jinxed him.
1: He can obviously go.
0: That's good.
1: Yeah. By the way, I picked Freddie Freeman last night for Let's Go Streaking, and he was the only one that cost us a 4-for-4, and when you know it, he hit a home run in the first inning. So, Dodgers crushing the D-backs 4-0. My Yankees getting spanked 9-4. Cam Schlittler is human after all. He gave up 4 runs, raises his ERA to 1.89, and the Guardians lead the Yankees 9-4. So, Combs, let me throw one in here. Off script. And this is more so just, I mean, this is just a fun prediction. Well, not really fun for me, but I guess it could be a fun prediction for you to make. So the news today, Aaron Judge has apparently been battling some nagging shoulder soreness, in the words of manager Aaron Boone. But it's something that Aaron Boone said, it's in his upper right rib. Somehow it's giving him shoulder soreness. I don't know, but anytime I hear Aaron Judge is out of the lineup and he's going for imaging, it scares me to death because the Yankees normally cannot function without Aaron Judge. So I'll just go hot or cold here, more so because of my own worst nightmares. Aaron Judge will miss at least a month, hot or cold.
0: I mean, look, a quick, a Google search says, could just be some nerve pathways, muscle compensation, or structural alignment issues. So, he's a big, strong dude, and he'll get over it quickly. Hopefully, it's nothing crazy. Hopefully, it's nothing serious. Because I don't like to see I don't like to see anybody get injured, but especially the big stars in the game. It's just not good for baseball. So I'd like to see him out there. Sooner rather than later, but I mean, look, it's good to be cautious with a guy like Aaron Judge as well, right? Because he catch it early, you let him rest up for a couple of weeks while you're, it's still just now getting into June, and there's still a good chunk of time left in the season. So if he missed a couple of weeks here in June, that wouldn't be the end of the world as long as he's healthy the rest of the way.
1: Yeah, I hope so. I hope it's cold. Aaron Boone said that they're hoping it's day-to-day more so than having to go on the 10-day IL, but Giancarlo Stanton's still out. Jason Dominguez, who was supposed to have a big year and a breakout year, he's been out since he ran into a wall. Spencer Jones came up for a little bit, didn't really do much, so I'm fully expecting Aaron Judge to go on the IL and miss several weeks. I don't know. Felt like I'm always waiting for the shoe to drop with the Yankees when it comes to the month of June. That's when they normally start playing their worst baseball of the year. I hope I'm wrong. Fingers crossed. But yeah, Aaron Judge not in the lineup tonight, and the Yankees getting crushed by the Guardians.
0: Yeah, absolutely. The Yankees getting crushed by the Guardians is not a terrible thing because the Guardians aren't a terrible team, but with no Aaron Judge, that lineup's a different lineup. Just is.
1: Yeah. Okay. All right. Let's. You wanna hit the next one?
0: Yes, sir. Let's go with this one. If Air Corgi gets his prediction correct, Steph Furry, if you will, Pat Boyle owes a public apology.
1: I mean, it should be cold, but I'll give you your pound of flesh and I'll go hot. If and only if the dog nails the series prediction game by game, because they track it, they do the video and it does it, game by game. And so I think it had the Spurs winning game one, the Knicks winning game two and three, Spurs winning game four and five, Knicks winning game six, Spurs winning game seven. If and only if that is exactly how it goes, will I issue a public apology to the Air Corgi? I will if the Spurs win in seven and the dog gets it right, every single game goes according to that, because it got the finals wrong last year, so it obviously doesn't know what the hell it's talking about. But according to you, Combs, it did get game by game the entire Western Conference Finals prediction correct. So if it nails the NBA Finals, I'll apologize to the dog. Who I said sucks recently on tonight's show. I'll apologize to the dog on our show, and There you go. You can have it.
0: Not only did you say
1: if the Spurs win in seven.
0: Not only did you say it sucked, you said you wanted to catch hands with the dog. Like, I mean.
1: Yeah, metaphorical hands. I don't want to fight a dog.
0: No, the dog would win. You're afraid of a spider. I can only imagine what a dog would do to you.
1: I'm not afraid of a spider. I just
0: that's
1: spider
0: why you just
1: and
0: looked up to find us, see if it was there.
1: Spider and those thousand legger things, which I don't even know what you would call them, because they're not centipedes, they're not millipedes. I don't know what their actual scientific name is. Yeah. Those are the two things that on site they're done. They're getting smashed. They're getting flushed down the toilet. Anything else in nature? I'm more than willing to release it back into the wild, let it live. Not a spider. And not those creepy crawly things.
0: Okay.
1: You think I should issue a public apology to a dog?
0: I do, because you kind of went hard at the dog. And if the dog gets it right, what can you say if the dog gets it right? Like, if the dog got it right and you're wrong, man, I know, I get it. You're a Knicks fan. It's been a long time, man. You really want this. I would say that I really want it for you, but I'm not Brad Evans. I don't want this for you. I want to be correct. I've been talking about the Spurs for a long time. I want to be right about the Spurs winning the NBA title. I think that they're good enough to do so. So I'm not rooting for you or for your Knicks. But, you know, I know you're scared. But if the dog got it right, I mean, you've just got to, you kind of got to go out there and be like, look, I was wrong. I don't even care if you do it in one of those weird shirtless videos that you do on Twitter.
1: Maybe I'm just salty that a dog gets more content views than I do. Maybe that's the root of the issue.
0: Yeah, that I need to know what this dog is doing. Maybe I should just start bouncing a ball off my nose into a waste bucket and people start watching my stuff.
1: That's an option.
0: I'm going to try.
1: It's definitely an option. You might embarrass yourself in the process, but at least you would have tried.
0: Yeah.
1: All right. Let's move on. Combs, hot or cold, we opened the show with this. The news that Josh Jacobs was at Packers practice today. Head coach Matt LaFleur said it was, quote, business as usual. Josh Jacobs was arrested last week, but has not been formally charged yet on multiple counts of domestic abuse. And there is an ongoing investigation by the league and by the police. So, hot or cold, Josh Jacobs should not be on a football field right now.
0: Oh, that's hot. And for so many reasons. And I talked about this on my podcast this past weekend, too. And I put some of the, you know, my quotes out there on Twitter and on my social media pages. I don't know what the NFL does. And the NFL has to eventually be called out for this. But they have no leg to stand on when it comes to this, because they don't punish these players for this. They don't punish players that continuously get in trouble for this in the NFL. No league really comes out and speaks about this. We heard a teammate come out last week and talk about another teammate right there in New York about his political affiliation. Thought this bleep was AI, right? You don't hear players talking about this stuff with players in the locker room. And I got to tell you something, man. It's disheartening. It's frustrating. Because I love all of you guys. But if for some reason one of you guys got accused of something like this, not only would I say, hey, look, whatever you need, I got your back. If you didn't do this, I got your back. But I need to separate myself until I know the truth. I need to disassociate myself until I know the truth, because I've seen too many times where people give the benefit of the doubt and it comes out that they're guilty and that they did this. So now if it comes out that Josh Jacobs did this and he's around the team and you're still letting him practice and you're still letting him do all this stuff, I mean, that's crazy. You look at the longest suspensions in NFL history. You've got a 5-year suspension for you know, breaking the drug protocol, drug and alcohol policy in the NFL. That's the longest suspension of all time, 5 years. I think it was Alden Smith. Then you got, I think the other one, a 2-year suspension for, obviously for Michael Vick for the dog fighting thing, and then a 1-year suspension for gambling. None of this stuff with all of the allegations. Ray Rice? How is Ray Rice not the longest suspension of all time? Like, I mean, are you kidding me? How did Kareem Hunt not become the longest suspension of all time? The NFL lets players get away with this time after time after time again, and it's gross. And it's not just the NFL. I mean, there's other leagues that do this too, where you let guys come back after they've done stuff like this, and it's just, why? Why should they have the privilege of playing in the NFL after doing something like this? If Josh Jacobs did this, he should never play in the league again. And if he didn't do it, he should at least be taking time off to take care of the allegations, to make sure that everything goes away, to clear his name, and then come back, because football is not your top priority right now. And the only reason why the Green Bay Packers have him in uniform and have him at OTAs and have him practicing is because he is the only option they have in the backfield. If he wasn't good, if he wasn't performing, or if he was on the tail end of his contract, on the tail end of his career, he would have been released already. It is absolutely gross that this stuff continues to happen in life in general, but especially with athletes who are paid millions of dollars to perform their craft. And I'm very pro-player when it comes to players and all of this stuff, and I understand false allegations happen sometimes. I've seen it. And I get that, and I feel anybody who has a false allegation against them, I believe that the person who files a false allegation should go to prison for just as long as the person who would have if they had committed the crime. Fully believe that. But stuff like this typically isn't false. Every once in a while, sure. But stuff like this, 5 counts of domestic abuse, 5. I mean, what he did and what he's accused of doing is absolutely gross. And for him to be on a football field is an absolute joke. And for that clown, Matt LaFleur, to come out and say something like the tone-deaf response of oh, it's business as usual. Are you freaking kidding me, dude? Are you kidding me? What if that was your daughter, Matt? What if this was your daughter accusing somebody of this and you didn't know whether or not he did it? But what if this was your daughter saying that this happened to her? Would it be business as usual? I highly doubt it. So, absolutely hot, Josh Jacobs should not be on a football field right now.
1: Yeah, I think Matt LaFleur is probably regretting that response. It was just not the right answer. Not the right way to give a quote where, you know, he's obviously trying to say that there, you know, he could have said, look, we're going to let the legal process play out. And so until then, Josh is part of our team. He's going to practice with us. But yeah, to say business as usual, definitely not it's tactless. It's tactless to say the least. And yeah, the NFL has done a terrible job in the past and still with a lot of cases. Of enforcing domestic abuse policy. They've tightened up those policies a ton after Ray Rice happened, where again, it was a 2-game suspension at first, then the video came out and then that elevator, and then it was an indefinite suspension. And even then, I believe that got overturned by a court or something like that. But then, you know, Ray Rice never ended up playing in the NFL again anyway. So yeah, the NFL, they've done a really bad job of holding players accountable for domestic violence. And yeah, I think that's usually the way to think about it, Combs, is if this was your daughter, your wife, your sister, your relative that was the victim of domestic abuse, and especially this, you know, allegations of felony strangulation and suffocation, misdemeanor charges of battery, criminal damage to property, disorderly conduct, and intimidation of a victim. Yeah, if Josh Jacobs is found guilty of all this, I agree with you. He should never play again in the NFL. He should be in prison. But, you know, then again, he hasn't been formally charged yet. So I think that's the only reason. I'm not disagreeing with anything you're saying other than that. The only reason he still is on a football field and still is practicing is because there hasn't been any formal charges yet. Prosecutors are debating that. You know, prosecutors are mulling whether or not to charge him. He was arrested. He has denied all the allegations. But until he's formally charged. Go ahead.
0: A lot of time these athletes get away with it too, because then they throw the money out there. And then a lot of times that puts things away. When you start settling out of court.
1: NDAs and
0: Yeah.
1: And settling out of court for sure.
0: And it's gross. And I look, I hope that the woman involved isn't falsely accusing him. And if she's not, I would beg and plead anybody who is in this situation to think about not taking the payday. To think about not settling out of court and actually making somebody pay for this. Because too many times we see situations where people don't pay for this. I myself have experienced this with a family member who lost their life. And luckily, the scumbag that did it to her ended up going to prison. But, at some point, the madness has to stop. And at some point, somebody's got to take a stand and say, you know what, I don't care how much money you're going to throw at me. Because I'm not letting you do this to somebody else, too. And you shouldn't be celebrated on a football field and have the opportunity to do what you're doing, knowing what you do off of the football field.
1: I think that's well said. I think that is very well said. So, again, that is something that we will continue to monitor and keep you updated as we get more news. And we'll see whether or not Josh Jacobs does get formally charged by prosecutors with any of those counts that he was arrested on last week. Number to join the show, 310-840-4910. When we come back, we'll do some more hot or cold. We've got an instant reaction to Stanley Cup Game 1 as soon as that game ends. They're in the third period right now, so we get you a scoreboard update when we return. And we'll see if the Cubbies are able to mount a comeback and if Bregman can get that hit streak to 12 and get us a 4-for-4 on Let's Go Streaking. I'm Pat Boyle. 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
2: Myles Garrett has been traded to the Rams. The NFL Defensive Player of the Year joins league MVP Matthew Stafford. 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Westwood One Sports.
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1: Welcome on back, BetMGM Tonight. Westwood One Sports. I'm Pat Boyle. The phone number to join the show is 310-840-4910. You can call, you can text 310-840-4910. Why has it been so tough for me to give out the phone number tonight? Jeez. 310-840-4910. We got a phone call. We'll get to it in just a minute here. Let's just get you a scoreboard update. Game one, Stanley Cup Final. The Vegas Golden Knights have pulled back in front. Brent Howden, a minute 21 into the third period in the slot. Beautiful tip-in goal right over Freddie Anderson.

0: and the Golden Knights, who were down 2-0 in the first period, then scored 3 in a row to get the lead. Then Carolina equalized, and the Golden Knights have taken the lead back. They lead Carolina 4-3 on the road, 13.5 to go in the third period. So we'll keep you posted all the way until that game goes final, which should be right before the show ends. So in the last segment, I'll have an instant reaction to game one. All right, let's get to your phone calls here. 310-840-4910. Frank is next up in Colorado Springs. Frank is on line one on BetMGM tonight. What's going on, Frank? How you doing?
1: How you doing, Pat? Thanks for taking my call. I was listening in. Okay, before I start, I want to say go Knicks. Longtime New York Knicks fan. I hope we figure a way to get that done. But anyway, I was listening in on your Jacobs conversation about accusations and, you know, the way that thing goes. And you know what? I love you for that, and you're supposed to feel that way. But there are gaps in what we call our legal system. And the accusation, this is all I wanted to say to you, and I'll listen for your response. An accusation don't make you guilty. As a person that lost almost 6 years of his life to a false allegation, I'm out, I'm free, I got kids, living my best life. But you got to be careful with allegations, because if you look at court papers, I'm guilty. But only me and God knows that never happened. And we're not talking about no women's things like that, but, you know, street life type things. And I'll hang up and listen to your answer.
0: Wow. Frank, appreciate the call. Thank you for sharing. Filling in the gaps on what Frank said, lost 6 years of his life to a false accusation. Frank was in prison for 6 years for something he didn't do. Wow. Yeah, look, I appreciate it. And Combs and I were going back and forth last segment on the Josh Jacobs case right now. Again, accused on 5 different counts of domestic abuse, strangulation, felony strangulation, battery, intimidation of a victim. Hasn't been formally charged, but was arrested last week and was in police custody for 24 hours, denies all the allegations, and then was back at practice today with the Packers. Matt LaFleur, head coach, said business as usual. Combs and I were going back and forth on it. I think we laid it all out there, you know, whereas I said, I am somebody that wants the legal process to play out, you know, despite the fact that there is leaked audio of the phone call from that night, 2 different phone calls from neighbors. One was the neighbor that reportedly lives right next to Josh Jacobs. Another is somebody on the street that called the cops and said they heard people screaming, throwing things. And then the neighbor called and said, my neighbor's been assaulted. She has fled the home. So you have that piece of evidence. But other than that, he hasn't been formally charged yet. So my belief is that, yeah, I'm not saying that as of this very moment, Josh Jacobs is guilty. I don't disagree with Brandon Combs, our producer, but I don't think that he shouldn't be on the football field right now. And so that's where we disagree, if anything. And again, I'm fully with Combs 100%, and with anybody else that has a heart and has a brain and is a decent human being, that if Josh Jacobs is found guilty of domestic abuse, domestic violence, putting his hands on another woman with you know, no self-defense or anything, just because he's a vile human and did a vile act, then yeah, he should be in prison. He should never step foot on a football field ever again, 100% without a shred of a doubt. But again, we just saw Stephon Diggs get accused of strangulation and assault by his private chef a couple of months ago, and it was essentially an open and shut case, and that the judge and jurors said she didn't have a single shred of credible evidence, and that when she was on the stand, she basically couldn't answer the questions. So for all intents and purposes, that appeared to be false accusation that could have taken Stephon Diggs down and cost him his career, and he got released by the Patriots, but not because of that. So Yeah, I usually tend to believe innocent until proven guilty. But I think that, like Combs said, the way that Packers head coach Matt LaFleur, the way he put it today when asked about it, and he said business as usual, whether you believe your player and you want to stick up for your player, whether you believe they're 100% innocent or not, I still think there is a way to better handle those questions. And the NFL needs to better handle cases of domestic abuse and domestic violence. And that's the reason why, you know, Combs, maybe even more so than myself, doesn't trust the NFL, doesn't trust the system when it comes to the NFL and holding players accountable for domestic abuse and for domestic violence, because they have very commonly dropped the ball on it before. And that can't continue to happen. And so if I want to see how this plays out, I want the legal process to do its job. I want to see if Josh Jacobs is going to be formally charged. And I would like evidence to be displayed to the public, more evidence, before I, as a sports talk show host, slam him and crush him and try to, you know, end his career and advocate for his career being ended because of something like this. I want to see what the evidence plays out, and I want to see how this plays out. If it goes to a court of law and a trial, I want to see how that gets played out. But yeah, false accusations are tough. And if, like Combs said, if somebody falsely accuses somebody else because they want money then that person should be put in jail as well. So it's it seems like we're only in the very beginning of this. He hasn't been formally charged yet. So Frank, I appreciate the call and thank you for sharing your story. 310-840-4910. Let's get to another caller here. Chance is in Alabama. Next up on BetMGM tonight. Chance, what's going on?
2: Hey, thank you all for taking the call, and thank you for taking it so swiftly. I really appreciate that. So, Josh Jacobs,
0: yes, sir.
2: It's business as usual. It's business as usual, right? He's back on the field. No big deal. Just, nothing to see here, folks, right? But Dart, his first name's Jackson, right? Giants QB Jackson Dart. He introduces the president, something he wanted to do during the offseason. Doesn't affect the game, had nothing to do with the play, and he has to go and address the whole team because a lot of the team doesn't, like the president, which I get that, but, that's his right. That's his God-given right to do that. But it's just crazy the double standard the league has, what we view as wrong and what we view as okay. Hurt a woman, beat a woman, Tyreek Hill, Josh Jacobs, I could keep going. Come on back and play, We're just going to wait till you get suspended. You hit someone, you go 100 miles over the – you go 50 miles over the speed limit, hit a bunch of people. Come on back and play. A little suspension here. Fail your probation, violate your probation because you can't stay clean. It's all good. Business as usual. But, hey, introduce the president. Oh, my God. End of the world.
0: Yeah, Chance, I appreciate the call. And look, I think the nature of social media and how it exists nowadays and the nature of our political arena in the United States is that of it's now just polar ends of the spectrum. And I don't know if we'll ever get back to a point where we can civilly discuss, I guess, topics of a political nature. I don't know. I frankly don't care because I never bring that to my show other than how it potentially impacts sports. I mean, we talked about it. We talked about it from the sense that, is this going to cause a problem in the Giants locker room? Not from a point of whether Jackson Dart was right or wrong or Abdul Carter was right or wrong. I frankly couldn't give a damn. And even if whatever my opinion is on that, you don't want to hear it because you shouldn't be coming to my show to hear about sports opinions and analysis and predictions and everything else. We talk about the game and sports stories and hear about that. So I do agree with you, Chance, in the sense that, yes, that story got blown completely out of proportion in the sense that it was all that so many people were talking about and Jackson Dart had to address the media over it and Abdul Carter had to address the media over it for sure. Josh Jacobs isn't going to be made available to the press probably in the next couple of days here. And yeah, Tyreek Hill is somebody that had a well-documented past with domestic abuse and was never suspended for it. And the minor suspensions that have been given out for things that you would never want your son, your brother, your best friend, your colleagues, you would never want to be associated with that person if they've done some of the things that, and it's not just NFL players, but athletes, celebrities, anybody that's in the limelight that has ever been accused or found guilty or been suspended for domestic violence. They're given a second chance rather quickly. And a lot of the times stories like Josh Jacobs go largely untalked about on certain shows, if you will. Whereas, yeah, you know, again, something to do with the president, and Jackson Dart introduces him, and yeah, and Abdul Carter with his tweet, and that becomes the topic of the day and the topic of the week. I agree with you. It's sometimes our priorities are messed up. 310-840-4910. All right, we will take a short break. We'll come back. We'll finish off with some more hot or cold, and we'll get you one final scoreboard update on game one of the Stanley Cup final. We got a tie game. We might be headed to overtime. We'll get you caught up on it when we return. I'm Pat Boyle. This is BetMGM tonight here on Westwood One Sports.
3: Game one of the NBA Finals is here. Knicks, Spurs, 53 years of waiting for New York, and a championship legacy in San Antonio. It's Wemby's arrival versus history in the Big Apple. It all begins tomorrow night. Westwood One Sports.
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34: Staying active every day will go a long way towards helping you live a happy, healthy, and pain-free life. And there's perhaps no movement more fundamental than walking. It reinforces the alignment, stability, and coordinated muscle activation that supports how your body moves, whether you're doing strenuous exercise or simply going about your daily life. This is according to Dana Santis, a strength and conditioning specialist. Even though you walk every day, Dana does say you can make small adjustments to immediately improve your walking mechanics. So, keep your rib cage stacked over your pelvis. Avoid leaning over or arching your lower back. Allow your arms to swing naturally in coordination with your legs. 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I'm Dr. Sanjay Gupta, helping you live a better life.

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1: All right, welcome all back. 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I'm Pat Boyle. Last chance to get your phone calls or your texts in at 310-840-4910. You can also hit me up on Twitter at PatBoyle44. Just got one of those robot porn stars following me and liking all my tweets. Like, it's that might be the worst part about Twitter nowadays is the amount of bot accounts. Whatever. Not going to get into it. 310-840-4910. We don't have enough time to get into it. Let's get you a scoreboard update here on the Stanley Cup Final. Game one. We got a tie game yet again. This has been wild. And if the series is going to play out anyway like game one is playing out, this is going to be an all-timer. So again, Carolina went up 2-0. They scored in the first 25 seconds of the game. Vegas scored 3 goals in a row after that. Then Carolina tied it at 3. And then to start the third period, Vegas scored to make it 4-3. And now Carolina has answered. Shane Gostisbehere has just tied the game to make it 4-4, and now there's 5 minutes left to go in the third period, and we've got a 4-4 ball game in game one between the Hurricanes and the Golden Knights, so it has been crazy. And there hasn't been a ton of shots. I'd say a little bit less than average, honestly. I mean, these are two very good defenses, and yet we've got 8 goals on 44 combined shots, so that's a goal for less than every 6 shots taken. As expected, there has been a combined 60 hits between these two teams. There's only been 5 combined penalties, but there's been 26 block shots and 34 giveaways. So it's been a gritty defensive battle, but it feels like anytime there's a good shot, a good scoring chance, the puck goes in the net. It's like if I read you those stats, 24 shots to 20, but there's been 60 combined hits, 26 combined block shots, and 34 combined giveaways, and 0 power play goals. You would have said, oh, this is what, a 1-1 game? No, it's 4-4. Unreal. So we'll see if we get a game winner before OT. Otherwise, when we turn things over to my guy, Denton Day, who's filling in for Linnell Willingham again tonight for Westwood One Sports Night, I'll have to give you the overtime game winner if this game does indeed reach OT. 4-4 with over 4 minutes left to go in the third period. So I'll have a reaction for you on game one tomorrow night. But my reaction right now, no matter how this game finishes, is that this series is going to be incredible. Both goaltenders are going to have to step up. Yes, there's been some great shots. Carolina nearly just scored again. But both defenses have played pretty well, despite the fact that there's 8 goals allowed. It's just been some awesome shooting. And I don't know if this is going to continue. Oh, my gosh. Wow. All right, speaking of goaltenders stepping up, Carter Hart just made 2 incredible saves in the span of 30 seconds. That was actually some bad defense by Vegas, and Carolina had a couple of pucks served up on a silver platter in the slot, and Carter Hart snuffed out both of them. I don't know how Seth Jarvis didn't just score here. I mean, Vegas lost him. He was in a sea of white jerseys on a one-time wrist shot in the slot. Probably 75-mile-an-hour shot from like 50 feet away, and Carter Hart just snags it with his glove. What a save. What a save. All right, let's finish up with a little hot or cold here. We got time for like 1 or 2 more. So let's try to go a little rapid fire here. Let's get producer Brandon Combs back in the mix. Combs, I'll ask you this one. A.J. Brown will rack up over 1,200 yards and 10-plus touchdowns this year now that he's a member of the Patriots. Hot or cold?
2: Cold. I don't think that the Patriots' offensive line will hold up, and I don't think that the Patriots' offense is going to be as good as it was last year, and I don't think Drake May is as good as he was last year. It's going to be a tougher road ahead for them as Vegas just scored another goal. So it's going to be a tough road for the Pittsburgh or for the New England Patriots this year with their schedule. A lot tougher than it was last season when they played one of the easiest schedules in the NFL.
1: I agree with you. Yeah. Hurdle, by the way. And that's just that was an unreal play. You had a behind the back pass on a dime. Mm-hmm. Like Carolina had him covered. Carolina had him covered, and you get a behind the back pass. I think that was from Shea Theodore. It was either from Shea Theodore or Colton Sissons, and Thomas Hurdle, like literally behind the back as a Hurricane defender, their stick is like an inch behind his. He gets his stick on it and just snaps it into the goal, into the right inside the post.
2: Pat, this is why
1: unbelievable
2: NHL players,
1: goal, unbelievable shooting.
2: This is why NHL players are on a different level than everybody else. I've played hockey. To put tape to tape pass is one thing, and to be able to hit that. Hockey players do this so much, where it's just, I mean, just beautiful pass, taped a backhand behind the back pass in coverage to put it right on your tape to allow you to take that wrist shot. It's just incredible, and it's incredibly difficult to achieve that. These are the NHL players, best in the world. I love hockey, man. I just love it.
1: Yeah, I'm going to go cold as well, by the way. I do think, I said it yesterday, I think this is a rare trade that can actually hurt both teams. I don't think the Eagles should have given up A.J. Brown, especially for basically a first-round pick 2 years from now. And, like, the Patriots, like, on paper, obviously they got better. Their wide receiver one before this was Romeo Doubs, and they cut Stephon Diggs so that they could have A.J. Brown. But I agree. I think that he's caused distractions in the past. Just because Mike Vrabel's his coach doesn't mean he won't be a distraction. There is other mouths to feed on this offense. You don't want to have any offense that you're throwing a receiver 13, 14 balls a game to. Like, you got to be more balanced than that. But we know that if A.J. Brown isn't getting fed the ball 10, 12 times a game, like, he's going to complain about it. So I think that's the last thing Drake May needs going into a pivotal year three. All right, fun show. Thanks to producer Brandon Combs. Thanks to video producer Monty. Thanks to all of our guests. Thanks to my co-host Brad Evans. Thanks to Zach Kroll, Max Sheedy, and Chloe Pratt. I'm Pat Boyle. We'll see you tomorrow, 6 p.m. Eastern on BetMGM tonight.
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25: More and more people are using magnesium supplements to help them sleep. But are they safe? And do they really work? Well, first, let's talk about actual magnesium. That's an essential mineral that is needed for more than 300 different processes in the body, according to one dietitian. And most people get enough of it simply from the foods they eat. Now, if you're not getting enough, there are a few different types of supplements you can try. But as always, you should talk to your doctor before starting any new medication or supplement, whether it's prescription or over the counter. Now, when it comes to the science, we looked into this, and I gotta say, there's not a lot of strong evidence that magnesium supplements will actually help you sleep. They might help you manage pain, they might help you lower your stress levels, or work to get your muscles to relax. And maybe it's those things then that help you get some better sleep. I'm Dr. Sanjay Gupta, helping you live a better life.
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0: Westwood One Sports presents Denton Day.
1: Badass hockey game to kick this show off, man. How about that? Game one of the Stanley Cup final in the books. Vegas goes into the belly of the beast. Carolina's been dominant at home. They've been dominant everywhere in the postseason, and Las Vegas don't give a damn. They walk right into Carolina's home turf in Raleigh, and they beat the Hurricanes by a score of 5-4 in game number one. This was awesome, man. A whole lot of fun. Obviously, a lot of scoring, but a lot of defense as well. It's probably the best defensive game that I've ever seen where 9 goals were scored. Because guys are laying out, they're putting their body on the line, they're turning the puck over, they're forcing turnovers, rather. They're blocking shots. This was a really great hockey game because it kind of gave you the balance of everything. You had that great defensive play, that great defensive effort. Both guys in net were playing really, really strongly. It just so happened that these teams are so good that the very few opportunities that they got shots on net, it felt like the shots were always really good quality looks. And then eventually, when you're as talented as these two teams are, if you get really good quality looks, some are going to find the back of the net. And that's kind of what happened here. So Vegas goes up 1-0. Josh Graham, who hosts on this program Wednesday through Friday, he's at the game. He is going to join us later on in the program from the arena to give his take on things. He's going to be a sad Josh Graham because he is a very well-known Carolina Hurricanes fan. So he's going to be sad that his team is down 0-1. But for someone with no dog in the fight, just flipping this thing on, you know, now we are approaching what is generally the dry spell of action. Unless you are the most diehard of diehard baseball fans, you only get one hockey game every couple of days now. You only get one basketball game every couple of days now. So you're locked in a little bit more than you might have otherwise been because there's no other options. So flipping this thing on, man, I mean, this was fireworks from the get-go. Loved it, loved it, loved every single second of it. So we'll get Josh's take later in the program. You know, Vegas goes up 1-0. I'm Denton Day. I'm sitting in for Linnell Willingham here on Westwood One Sports Night. 310-840-4910 is the talk and text line. If you were at that game in Carolina, you want to give your thoughts on it, please feel free to do so. We'd love to hear it. We love doing a lot of things in this particular medium, in sports radio. One of my favorites is talking to people who are coming from the game in some capacity. You know, on the local level, it's a little bit easier when you're doing like a post-game show for a Commanders or a post-game show. Let's be honest, we only do post-game shows for the Commanders locally. But when you're doing a post-game show for the Commanders, because people are in the car, they flip you on. I love talking to people who are in the arena that could feel the energy, because there is nothing like the energy in a Stanley Cup playoff game. I love the NBA. The NBA postseason, the NBA finals, one of my favorite postseasons in basketball. I am not of the belief that the NBA postseason is dead. I think it's as alive as it's ever been. The numbers back that up. It's one of their most highest rated postseasons in almost 30 years, that according to the NBA PR. But the energy that is in the arena for a Stanley Cup hockey game is totally unmatched. So if you were there, give me a call. 310-840-4910, 310-840-4910. You can tweet me as well at the Denton Day. The game winner, by the way, was disgusting. One of the filthiest things that you're ever going to see. I mean, it's one thing to win the game in the, you know, the final 3.5 minutes or so, but Thomas Hertl getting a goal off of a behind-the-back pass right up the slot, right in front of the net. That's sort of the things that you work on in practice. Is almost like, this isn't going to work in a game. I mean, how often are you going to throw a behind-the-back pass with 3.5 minutes left to go in a Stanley Cup final game in a tie game, and you find your guy right where you want him to be? Like, surely that's not going to happen, and it did. That's why you love this stuff, man. I mean, really, that's why you do. We got a lot to get into on the program today. I hate to tell you, I was right. I'm going to pat myself on the back ever so slightly. And I'm glad I was right, because it does shift my perspective a little bit on the Myles Garrett and the Cleveland Browns situation that took place yesterday. The trade that moved arguably the best football player of the last 10 seasons in the NFL away from the Cleveland Browns and sent him to the Los Angeles Rams. I said on yesterday's show, I don't think they actually put Myles Garrett on the market, they being Cleveland. I don't. I don't think that they shopped him the way that they should have. There should have been a bargain, or not a bargain, but there should have been a, this should have been a really big deal. You are auctioning off effectively. I don't love using the term auction in this instance, but you are, you're basically saying, hey, this great player is available. Give us your best offer, and we are going to take whatever that is, and we're going to run with it. And Cleveland didn't do that. And I looked at the package that they got in return yesterday, and I thought to myself, they could have gotten more for this. And that's not a knock on Jared Verse, who I think is a good player. But Myles Garrett is an all-time great who just had 25 sacks in a single season. You should be able to get multiple first-round picks and a player still. They got one player, one first-round pick, a second, and a third. I thought that was not enough. Well, Andrew Berry confirmed it today. He spoke with the media. You know, one of the things about this trade happening when it does is you get to speak very soon after with OTAs and all these things. Andrew Berry spoke with the media, and here's what he said about not shopping Myles Garrett and not having him on the trade block.
2: That wasn't the goal. That wasn't the goal of Myles. And probably what I mentioned on the onset, if we were to trade Myles, it's a very narrow universe of deals that satisfy it. Everyone wants to have a Myles Garrett on their team. Not everyone can afford that acquisition cost in terms of players, you know, picks and dollars.
1: So they did not want picks. They wanted a player. They'll take the pick. They got a first-round pick. But they went into the trade not anticipating that they were going to get a Robert Griffin kind of haul, a Trey Lance kind of haul. I mean, we live in a world where Trey Lance demanded more first-round picks than Myles Garrett did before Trey Lance had ever played a game, which is hilarious. That it was hilarious then. It's even funnier now because that guy has ended up doing a whole lot of nothing in the NFL. But this could have been like a Ricky Williams haul. I mean, Cleveland could have been Scrooge McDuck with first-round picks and just been loaded. And they know they're not going to be very good the next few years. So you're going to have a high first-round pick and a low first-round pick, and they could have had all of that. And instead, their goal was, no, we're actually going to make sure that we get a really good player in return. And to a degree, that makes me feel a little bit better if I am a Cleveland fan. If I support that franchise, I'm thinking to myself, okay, at the very least, while we don't love that we traded the best football player, pound for pound, in the last decade, we don't love that we traded that guy because that is a foundational piece to what should be a winning football team. And we had him. We don't love that we traded him, but at the very least, there's a plan. Or there was some sort of plan going into negotiations. Would I still have put Myles Garrett on the trade block? Yes. Of course I would have. What, like, there's no reason to me why you don't do that. Unless you just don't think that anyone else can provide what you were asking for, which is a premier player at a premier position and then some draft picks. But I don't know why you would, I don't know why you would make it an exclusive table to sit at to negotiate for Myles Garrett. Right? You walk in the casino, some people are so rich, they don't want anyone else at the table. They just want it to be them and the dealer. I'm going to make some money tonight in the casino. I don't understand why the Browns did that. If you have this wonderful asset that you are looking to move off of, why would you not want every single team involved in some way, shape, or form, and then you can take the deal that you feel like is best for you? And maybe that still was the Rams. We learned today that they had been in conversations with Philadelphia, and they wanted Jalen Carter. Philadelphia said, no, you can't have Jalen Carter. And that ended those conversations. So there would have been teams that did not want to play ball with, we're giving you multiple picks and a versatile player at a premier position. Multiple teams would have walked away from the table at that, and that's fine. But I don't know why you would not have put yourself in a position to be at the table or to have as many people at the table as possible. That, to me, feels like a swing and a miss from Cleveland. Maybe thinking a little bit too much, which I don't know that anyone's ever really accused the Browns of doing, but maybe thinking a little bit too much and making it a little bit too complicated in terms of moving a guy that is the caliber of player that Myles Garrett is. But the communication is so wonky in the Cleveland Browns organization. This is what Todd Monken said yesterday, around the time that the Myles Garrett deal was taking place. Rumors had started to circulate. I don't know that anything had been official when he had spoke, but this is what their new head coach, Todd Monken, had said about the potential of Myles Garrett being traded.
3: But he's going to be on the team. Do you expect him to be here when we get to the season?
4: Well, he's not like any other player. I mean, I'm never told who's going to be on the team, who's not going to be on the team, if that's a question. I mean, every day we evaluate the roster. Andrew evaluates the roster. Management evaluates the roster. And like I said, he's no different than the other player we've got. So it's, I don't know how to respond to that based on, because it's really no different today than it's been for the last however many months I've been the head coach.
5: Have you been assured he'll be here June 9th?
4: No, I wasn't assured that when I took the job. I was never assured of anything when I took the job, other than once I signed my contract and whatever my contract said, that's what I was assured. And no matter what any of us coaches sign up for, is we show up every day and we coach the guys that are in the building like we've done all since we've been here. That hasn't changed.
1: I mean, you didn't at least ask? Yeah, this isn't like some run-of-the-mill fifth-round pick. You didn't at least ask, be like, hey, is Myles Garrett going to be here? Do we have a plan for the best defensive player in the sport? Is it on a note card or something? Like, is there anything? Is it on a chalkboard maybe? You got a whiteboard, a storyboard, a vision board? I don't know if they vision board in Cleveland, but you got like a vision board of some kind to be like, hey, this is what our thought is with Myles Garrett. There was no conversation there. I get the feeling, we've heard the phrase when people are miscommunicating, it feels like, oh, these two are on a different page. I don't think that's the case with Cleveland. It feels like the more that I listen to important people within the organization speak, they're not on different pages. It feels like all of the important people in the organization of the Browns are reading completely different books. Like somebody's reading a fantasy book, somebody's reading a book in Latin, a dead language, and then the ownership might not be reading anything because they're just being ridiculous. And they allowed Myles Garrett to be traded. Like, I would be upset if I was the ownership. You didn't get everything that you possibly could have in return for Myles Garrett. You decided to send him to Los Angeles without really officially, openly putting him on the market. We could be reigning in first-round picks, and instead we have one first-round pick. Why was that decision made the way that it was? There's so many questions that don't seem to have a lot of answers. And even if you were to ask these questions to the people who are supposed to have the answers, it doesn't feel like they do. Every time I hear Todd Monken talk, I feel like he's more confused about what his job is and what his goals are than the last time I heard him speak, which is a little dangerous considering we're getting closer to the start of the season. I don't know that he thinks, does he want to be here, or is he just going to be the next Browns head coach that is going to be one and done because there's the vibe is off. Every time I listen to this dude talk, he seems very confused. And he tries to play it off as like, I'm just here to do my job. I got my lunch pail. I'm good. In 2026, that to me doesn't fly anymore. You got to have some sort of line of communication with the powers that be. And if I'm taking a head coaching job for the Cleveland Browns, look, like, you're not taking that for Shador Sanders. What are you, nuts? You're not taking that for Deshaun Watson. I like Quinshon Judkins, too. I'm not taking that job for a running back. You're taking that job because, one, it's open, and two, you have Myles Garrett. So at the very least, you have a really good foundational player on one side of the football that you don't have to worry about, who, by the way, set the single-season sack record in 2025. That cannot be stressed enough. This is not a guy that at one point was a really good football player who is starting to hit the decline of his career. He had 25 sacks literally last year and went through a period where he had 13 sacks in like 5 weeks. If I'm sitting down in that interview, right, if you went to any sort of public high school, maybe they did this in private high school too, not a private school guy. But if you went to any public high school, you probably went through some sort of interview class to prepare you for job interviews, whether that be when you're in your 20s or maybe you're going to hit the workforce right after high school, but they're preparing you for interviews. And every single thing they teach in that class is make sure you have a question for the person of whom is interviewing you. It shows that you are interested. It shows it's good faith on your part. Whatever your particular guidance counselor or interview coach said. Todd Monken, did he not take that class? Did he not? I mean, he's a little bit older. He's in his 60s, so maybe he missed that class. But I would have a question if I'm going into an interview with an organization, and I'm having a question to make sure that I know what is happening with Myles Garrett. And clearly, that was not top of the mind for Todd Monken, which I'm sure is going to work out, you know, beautifully for them in the long term. But I did get this weird feeling, right? So Andrew Berry, they're not putting him, Myles Garrett, up for availability. They trade him to Los Angeles, who it feels like has gotten the benefit of the doubt in a lot of these very massive trades. They got McDuffie in their previous era of the F them picks. They were able to get a Von Miller and a Jalen Ramsey and all of these guys very, very quickly. Here's what Les Snead said about why they decided to go after Myles Garrett and how a relationship with Andrew Berry factored in.
6: When Cleveland made the adjustment to his contract, not sure if it was a signal, they made an adjustment. I've got a good relationship with Andrew Berry, thought I'd just check in. You know, let's check in. Obviously, Myles and his standing with he's a Cleveland Brown. He's on their Mount Rushmore. So they were a no. But Andrew and I have a good relationship. We like talking about football a good bit. So I would pester him a little bit, probably jokingly at first, kept doing that. And then we began talking a little more seriously about it. We tried to do this with draft compensation. Then the draft came and went. We picked talks back up. We tried to discuss, you know, more draft compensation. At the end of the day, and where it got a little tough for us is they asked for Jared Verse in return. And similar to what Cleveland did at first, we were a no, based on all that Jared's done for our organization.
1: So Jared Verse was a very big piece in this, but that sounded like Cleveland was kind of hooking their boy up a little bit. Hopefully Jared Verse goes to Cleveland and it is everything that he hopes and dreams that it is. I do think he's a good player. He's just not in the caliber of Myles Garrett. I think there's potential there. He could end up being, I don't think it's out of the realm of possibility that Jared Verse does end up becoming a perennial double-digit sack guy in Cleveland, but their organization needs to be ripped from the studs and have a clear line of communication and have a clear plan. Because right now, you're never going to break out of the hellhole that you have gotten yourself stuck in. I really do feel bad for the fan base because the Cleveland Browns fan base is arguably the best in football because they have been through all of the suffering and they still exist. You're never going to break out of this, though, if you have this like weird and wonky line of communication that they seem to have. I'm Denton Day. I'm sitting in for Linnell Willingham on Westwood One Sports Night. Linnell is back tomorrow, as is Josh Graham. Josh is going to join us later on in the program. He was in the building for Game 1 of the Stanley Cup Final with Vegas beating Carolina 5-4. So he's going to be a little bit on the sadder side. He's a Carolina fan. But he's going to join us, talk a little bit about the game. The game was awesome if you missed it. A lot of offense, but also a lot of defense. Probably the best defensive game that I've ever seen for a game that had 9 goals scored in it. So we will get Josh's take coming up here on the program. We talked about Myles Garrett. A.J. Brown also traded yesterday, and we learned today a little bit more as to why he was traded. Trust me, you do not want to miss that. That comes your way next on Westwood One Sports Tonight. But I'm sitting in for Linnell Willingham, and Linnell wants you to know that the final round of the basketball season is here, and the DraftKings Sports app is now available in all 50 states. 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
1: We learned today, man, that the Philadelphia Eagles do not like A.J. Brown. Maybe some of you already predicted such a thing. I thought it was like an A.J. Brown and Jalen Hurts deal. Nah, man, everybody did not seem to be a fan of that dude in the locker room. I still think the trade for New England was a good one. For starters, he's going to be on good behavior joining a new team in New England. He gets to play with a quarterback in Drake May, who I think has a ceiling that is far superior than that of Jalen Hurts. He's a much more dynamic passer of the football. So I think A.J. Brown ultimately landed where he wanted to be. But I had a good deal of fun, let me tell you, reading and listening through a lot of the OTA clips from Philadelphia, and I was just waiting. Yeah, I was just waiting. All right, who's going to be the first one to defend A.J. Brown? And man, it did not come. All of these dudes were just like, yeah, we're glad he's gone. Oh, the drama was unnecessary. Yeah, we're glad he's gone. And there's some stuff that's been circulating online that suggested it was way more personal than that. There was stuff going on behind closed doors with the involvement of women. I don't know how much of that is true. I don't really care to get into the theatrics of the gossip that is that. I'm not going to pay too much attention to like Twitter rumors. Now, if TMZ catches something, maybe we can have that conversation. But Twitter rumors at this point are just Twitter rumors. But they don't seem to mind that he is gone, which is kind of crazy considering at his peak, he was legitimately a top five wide receiver in the sport. And offensively, they were playing their best level of offense when A.J. Brown was active and involved. But somewhere along the way, the relationship between receiver and quarterback went sour. Not new in Philadelphia. We all famously remember Terrell Owens doing sit-ups in his driveway after clashing with the coaching staff and Donovan McNabb and how nasty that relationship got 20-some-odd years ago. But there's something that happened between A.J. Brown and Jalen Hurts where it just didn't work anymore. And in a fashion that could only compare to that of Jimmy Butler, a day after this big trade happens, A.J. Brown's doing a sit-down interview with Maria Taylor, and she asked him to address the relationship between himself and now his former quarterback.
2: Nothing happened, you know. People just grow apart. Nothing happened between me and him or our families. You know, life happens, you know, and, you know, you just look up sometimes and you find yourself drifting away, you know, and that's fine. And I think both parties accepted that.
1: So A.J. Brown said there's nothing that happened. We just grew apart. And that, like, look, that is fair to a degree. That's fair in a sense. I don't believe that is what happened here. I do believe that there is something that happened. And maybe that something that A.J. Brown did not want to say was that A.J. Brown recognized what seemingly most people did around the league, at least in 2025, which is that Jalen Hurts was not playing quarterback at a high enough level to be successful. And if you are A.J. Brown and you want to win, you cannot win or you could not feel like you could win with a quarterback that could not go through his progressions at a high enough level, with a quarterback that did not really seem interested in throwing the football and pushing the football down the field. I'm fascinated by this face turn that Jalen Hurts has done because he was getting skewered all season last year because of this. Everybody knew it. It was embarrassing at times watching how boring and bland Philadelphia's offense was given the weapons, Hurts included, that they had on that offense. So maybe that's where they started to drift apart, and A.J. Brown is passionate about what he does and he wants to be successful. He's a wide receiver, so there's going to be a little bit of swagger that comes with the position. So maybe that is all that it was. But I happen to not feel that way. I mean, think about this, man. They spent 4 years together. And at one point, they

0: were really, really close with one another. And now they're not close with one another. How much drifting apart can you do when you're still constantly around each other? Like, it's one thing if you drift apart with a coworker because the coworker might still work in the company, but she's now in a different division. He's now in a different division. They work on different floors. You don't see them nearly as much as you once did. Maybe you were cubicle mates or desk mates, and now all of a sudden they're on floor number 3, you're on floor number 2. Lunchtimes are different. You just don't see them, right? Like, that feels natural. You move apart at that because physically you are moving apart from one another. It's not like they didn't see each other. You're still going to meetings. You're still in the locker room together. You're still, you know, presumably around each other on a pretty consistent basis. If you went from a position where you were really, really close, I don't know that you were just going to naturally drift apart without something causing the rift to happen. That feels like something that's going to come out in a book from one of these guys or a book from someone inside the Eagles organization in a number of years. A tell-all book. What went wrong with Jalen Hurts and A.J. Brown? Well, I can tell you one of the things that might have gone wrong is that A.J. Brown never clearly wanted to be a member of the New England or the Philadelphia Eagles. His heart was always in New England. He told Maria Taylor that he's always been a Patriots fan, and it started because of a conversation or started because of a rug that was in A.J. Brown's house when they were doing the interview.
1: He came from Amazon a few years ago. You know, some things just never change. You know, this is my team. This is my team since I was a kid. So this is it.
0: I'm always fascinated by, if you grow up watching football and you fall in love with a team, but then you play football and you play for a different team, do you still like the team that you grew up idolizing and watching? Clearly, A.J. Brown, the answer to that question is yes. I feel like this is not fake necessarily. I don't disagree with him that he is a Patriots fan. I have no reason to think that he's lying when he says that he's always been a Patriots fan. I do find it hard to believe that you would just have a Patriots rug in your place of living as you played for another team. That to me is odd. Like, I don't see that happening. This whole interview was designed, I think is the best word of putting it. It does give me flashbacks to Jimmy Butler with the Minnesota Timberwolves when Jimmy Butler was not thrilled with what was going on in Minnesota. This was years ago, almost probably 7 or 8 years ago now at this point. It's been so long. But he was not thrilled with what was going on in Minnesota. Didn't love how Carl Anthony Towns was playing. Felt him there. Didn't love how Andrew Wiggins was playing. And he walked in the practice, busted everybody's ass, talked hella smack in the process, and then left practice. Everyone got really upset after practice. They're talking about it. They flip on ESPN, and there's Jimmy Butler sitting on an interview with Rachel Nichols explaining literally everything that he just did at practice. I mean, you want to talk about insane turnaround time, and he was going over to all of these like general managers, pay me, all these things, and then he's doing an interview with Rachel Nichols. It's not the exact same with what A.J. Brown just did, but it's about as close as you're going to get. That dude was traded. He knew he was going to get traded, clearly. You don't set something like this up. I mean, I don't know. Maybe Maria Taylor and whoever was producing the interview, maybe they have a production speed of 1,000 miles per hour. But you don't just schedule an interview like that if you don't know that you are getting traded. So this is clearly something that has been in the works, and he just had a lot of things to get off of his chest. And I kind of get why maybe they weren't a fan of him there in Philadelphia, because everyone that I heard today was like, yeah, we're okay. Like, we'll be fine. He's a good player, but we'll be fine. Jordan Mailata is on offensive tackle for Philadelphia, and he probably put it best. This is what he said about A.J. Brown no longer being a part of the team.
2: Thank God it's over. You know, it was the slow pain of just, is he in, is he out? That really wasn't our focus as a team, especially at the offense. Like, we got to keep these wheels moving. We got new guys coming in. We got rookies coming in. Now, again, we've got to build that culture. Continue the culture of the last 5 years that we've built. You know, can we bring these new guys along? Can we bring these young guys along? And so our job's already hard enough. And so the mindset of just pushing on. And
0: so that's how he feels about that. Thank God it is over. Yikes. That's not a good way of... That's not a good way of thinking about it. I mean, it's a good way if you're Philadelphia. Hey, like, we're done with this. Thank you. Goodbye. We can move on. You can move on. They were going to get asked about it until the end of the season, pretty much anyway, right? If he was still around, it was going to be a nonstop thing until the trade, maybe till the trade deadline, but then even in the postseason, you're still going to ask about it because, hey, how is the relationship? What is it like? All of these different things, and it would have been a very tough conversation to end up having, and it would have gotten really, really tiresome really, really quick if I was a member of the Philadelphia Eagles. I'm Denton Day. I'm sitting in for Linnell Willingham here on Westwood One Sports Night. 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From one receiver that got his new home, another receiver got the bag. I'll tell you who that is and why I was stunned by the deal that he got. It's Westwood One Sports Night. Don't go anywhere.
3: Myles Garrett has been traded to the Rams. The NFL Defensive Player of the Year joins league MVP Matthew Stafford. 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Can anyone knock off Myles Garrett and the Rams? 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
28: For the ninth year in a row, Finland has been named the happiest country in the world. That's according to the World Happiness Report put out every year by the Wellbeing Research Center at the University of Oxford in the UK. Two other Nordic nations, Iceland and Denmark, came in at numbers 2 and 3. Now, having spent quite a bit of time in these countries over my 2.5 decades as a journalist, I can tell you that this is not at all that surprising. There's an entirely different way of thinking in these countries. We before me, you might say. In other words, the mentality is less adversarial and much more, we're all in this together. One other interesting thing that came up was that no matter where someone lived, the more time they spent on social media, the less happy they were. Want to smile? It's simple. Put your phone away for a bit. I'm Dr. Sanjay Gupta, helping you live a better life.
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0: Text line so you can get at me there. We spent a lot of time talking about A.J. Brown. Philadelphia was very much ready to move past him, and everyone in that organization pretty much said today, hey, you know what? We're fine. We're good. We're moving on. We're thinking about 2026. He is not with us anymore. We don't really care about him. Johnny in Atlanta wants to weigh in on the A.J. Brown debacle and the departure from Philadelphia. Johnny, what's up, man?
30: Hey, what's going on? Hey, I'm starting to think all the receivers with initials, don't draft them. From T.O. to A.B. to A.J., man, they just call him to cause problems and get paid. I'm not surprised. So, I really don't think it's a big deal that the Eagles moved on from him. I think his time is up. He's coming to the end. Just like T.O., because he haven't did nothing since that first year with the Eagles. So, it might be because he have a real good quarterback, so we'll see with the Patriots. But another thing, I want to talk about my boy Drake London. I think we overpaid for him. I think we gave him too much money. I think the money should have went to our offensive line. And I never see a receiver won a Super Bowl since last year. JNS was the only high-paid receiver that ever won a Super Bowl to me, in my opinion. But I don't hear what your take on it.
0: Oh, yeah, I was about to get there, Johnny, so I appreciate you doing my job for me because I wanted to talk about this Drake London thing. I know they overpaid him, but this is how contracts work in the NFL. You pay high market value, and then eventually that contract, by the end of it, is not considered that high market value anymore, right? Eventually, other guys are going to get paid that continue to push the price further and further, so in 2 or 3 years, you'll say, wow, you know, $35 million for a top-tier wide receiver is not the worst thing in the world. I don't know that anyone would confuse Drake London for a top-three receiver. In the NFL, he's getting paid like one. He got a 4-year, $141 million contract from Atlanta with incentives that could take that up to $150 million. $100 million of that contract is guaranteed. That AAV puts him at $35.5 million behind only Jaxon Smith-Njigba and Ja'Marr Chase. So that's ahead of Justin Jefferson, who he's not better than. That's ahead of CeeDee Lamb, who he is not better than. Amon-Ra St. Brown, who he is not better than. I mean, maybe you could have a conversation about Drake London being a top 10 wide receiver. You know, if you wanted to have that dialogue, there's room for that. But he's certainly not a top 3 wide receiver. But this is just how the market dictates itself. If you get up for an extension at a really good time, you're going to get paid very, very handsomely, right? Not everyone is going to get the Jaxon Smith-Njigba contract. He's the highest paid receiver in the history of the NFL. Not everyone's going to get the Ja'Marr Chase contract, who was the highest paid receiver in the history of the NFL prior to the JSN contract. I was stunned that he did get more than Justin Jefferson. I thought that would have been a pretty easy cap for Atlanta to say, listen, bro, your numbers are fine. You're not Justin Jefferson level good. It is interesting, though, to break down and look at the numbers from Drake London. So when you get into these meetings and these negotiations and an agent is on one side and then the opposition, the team, is on the other side, it really is a battle of what is relevant. You're getting all of these things thrown from side to side as to what is the most important, right? And statistically speaking, if you're looking at totals, there's not a lot of totals that Drake London has put forth over four seasons as an NFL wide receiver that would suggest he is deserving of $141 million. He's had one season over 1,000 yards. He had about 1,200 yards that year, which I do feel like is important because in the year of our Lord 2026, or in the year of any year of our Lord where there were 17 NFL games played, 1,000 yards was really impressive when it was 12 games. It was still impressive when it was 14 games. Even to an extent, 16 games, you kind of get it. 1,000 yards over the course of 17 games is about 60 yards a game. And you love a guy that can get you 60 yards a game, but it does feel like we utilize that milestone of 1,000 yards in a season as this big grandiose thing when it's really not. 1,200 yards has become, as far as I'm concerned, kind of the new 1,000 yards. So what we considered the achievement of 1,000 yards in a 16-game or certainly a 14-game season, that now I place the weight on a 1,200-yard season because, to me, that is more impressive because you're doing it at a much higher clip. So to only have one season over 1,000 yards if you're Drake London over the course of 4 years and then getting a contract that's worthy of $141 million is at best a little head-scratching from Atlanta. But the agent, what they're arguing is effectively, yeah, well, look at what he did when he was around, because he didn't have 1,000 yards in his final season or his most recent season in 2025, but he was really close. And why is that relevant? Because he only played 12 games. So he had 900 yards, 919 to be exact, but he only played in 12 of those games. So from an average standpoint, he was on pace to shatter that 1,200 yard mark. When he had 1,200 yards, he was averaging about 12.7 yards per reception. He had 100 receptions that year. He averaged 13.5 yards per reception on 68 catches in 2025. So that's one of those statistics that you're arguing and saying, yeah, he wasn't as healthy as we would have liked, but you saw that he came back because the injury took place towards the middle of the season. You saw that he came back and he was still performing at a high level. You look at the average. So if he did play a 17-game season or even a 16-game season, he would have been really, really successful and really, really productive in that time. This is why you should pay him the money that we are asking for, which is $141 million. And clearly, Atlanta looked at that and said, yeah, we understand. Now, they didn't have a whole lot of options. You can't let a player like Drake London go if you are the Falcons because you know that he's good enough to compete at a high level. He's good enough to be a number one wide receiver somewhere else. And the worst thing that you can do is let that guy walk, understanding that he has the potential to be not just a legitimate number one wide receiver, but in the conversation for top 10. Maybe he even escalates into the conversation for top 7 if he has a good year in 2026. So you understand that he has that potential, and we're going to pay him for what we think he can do. Contracts in the NFL are not what you've done for me. They're what we think you can do, which means the agency side of things, they sat in a conference room or a Zoom or a Teams meeting, whatever the hell they negotiate on these days, but they sat in a room with the Falcons and the management and said, we think that he can project X, Y, and Z, and clearly they were in love with what they saw from that. I would point out that from a scoring production, he's been really good the past 2 years. Was not very good the first 2 years, but it's been really good the past 2 years. Now, admittedly, the first 2 years, the quarterback situation was not very good. It was never really good in Atlanta. I mean, at best, it was Kirk Cousins and Michael Penix. At worst, it was Desmond Ridder. There's not a lot of wide receivers in the NFL that are going to be putting up jaw-dropping numbers when Desmond Ridder and whoever the hell else was throwing to you in Atlanta. Now, with that said, their quarterback situation 2026 is not exactly a fun one. It's Michael Penix who is now in pressure back against the wall mode, and it's Tua. Yay! I mean, you want to talk about a very weird selection of quarterbacks to throw you the football. At least Tua has shown that he can get a quality wide receiver the football. He did that for years in Miami with Tyreek Hill. Maybe there's something about both of those guys being left-handed that could be beneficial. I don't know. We're grasping at straws here because Michael Penix and Tua Tagovailoa is a very tough quarterback duo to swallow if you are Atlanta. They're such an odd team because they have Drake London, who's a good player on the outside. They have Bijan Robinson, who's one of the three best running backs in the world. And then your quarterback situation stinks. It's awful. Nobody really wants Tua in 2026, and most people have kind of set sail on Michael Penix at this point. I have, and I still think there's something there, but he hasn't really shown a lot of it in the NFL. It would be nice if he started to show a lot of it in the NFL. He was so accurate when he was in college at Washington, and then that accuracy just has not transitioned into the NFL level. And you only get so many opportunities before eventually someone's going to go find somebody else that they feel like is more accurate. Atlanta is in a little bit of a hellhole right now, where they're at least trending in the direction of being this like weird middle team, because they're never going to be good enough to compete seriously for championships with those two guys at quarterback. But those two guys at quarterback are also probably just good enough to keep them out of the 2027 big-time quarterback sweepstakes in the NFL draft. It's quite literally one of the worst positions to find yourself in if you are a team in 2026. But I'm glad Drake London got the money that he felt and his agency felt that he deserved. So there is joy to be found in that one. We'll see what he does in 2026, man. I really would like to see him take that step into being a definitive top 10 wide receiver, but I need to see it for more than just 1 or 2 years. Let's really see it. You got that 4 year, 35.5 AAV. You're getting paid more than Justin Jefferson. I'm going to need you to get at least 1,300 yards. If you're healthy this entire season, I'm going to need you to get at least 1,300 yards. Josh Graham is going to join us in about 25 minutes live from Raleigh after game number one of the Stanley Cup final. But coming up next, I think Aaron Donald is absolutely going to play in 2026. I'll tell you why. It's Westwood One Sports Night with Den Day.
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28: 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There's a term for that: social offloading. And experts we talked to warned that this habit could be stunting emotional growth, leaving an already isolated generation who came of age during the pandemic even less prepared for the messiness of human interaction. Sure, AI can help you polish whatever it is you're looking to say, but that's not very human, right? 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They are keen to help. 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

0: Westwood One Sports presents Denton Day.
1: Josh Graham in 20 minutes. He was live from Game 1 of the Stanley Cup Final, where Vegas beat Carolina by a score of 5-4. Vegas scored the go-ahead goal with just about 3.5 minutes left to go, and it was a thing of beauty. So I don't know that Josh will be the happiest guy in the world as a fan of the Hurricanes, but we will get his take on the game coming up in about 20 minutes here on Westwood One Sports Night. I'm Denton Day sitting in for Linnell Willingham. I have never been more convinced that Aaron Donald is playing for the Los Angeles Rams in 2026. In fact, I'd go so far as to say that if Aaron Donald does not play for the Rams in 2026, it'll be one of the great heel turns that a retired player has made on the franchise that he called home for so many years. When the trade was made for Myles Garrett, I thought to myself, that could bring Aaron Donald out of retirement. And clearly, everybody else across the NFL spectrum did as well. I'm not like this critical thinker of sorts, right? It's a very easy equation. Oh, Myles Garrett coming back. Oh, Sean McVay kind of likes Aaron Donald. Yeah, it makes a ton of sense that Aaron Donald would come back, right? Like, you don't have to fight too hard to get to that conclusion. However, what has taken place today really kind of pushes that one across what feels like the finish line. We've heard the saying, when there's smoke, there's usually a fire. It does feel like, as it relates to Aaron Donald, that right now we're just looking at the fire. I'm not seeing the smoke. I'm seeing the flames right now. And the one that is stoking the flames is Aaron Donald. He is being very public now about, yeah, I actually could come back and play. Where the past 2 years, every time that conversation has been brought up, because he did retire early. He was 33 years old when he retired, didn't really want to play anymore. He'd been so dominant for such a long period of time. If you can go do something else and be healthy in the process, I don't understand why you wouldn't do that. Not every player has the potential to ride off into the sunset the way that Aaron Donald did. But he's been gone for 2 years, and every single year it feels like somebody asks him, hey, are you coming back? And he's going to get that question until he's 40, honestly, because he was so good, but also because he still looks so good. He posts his workouts all up and down social media. And look, man, if the workout sucked, no one's asking these questions. You know, if he's just sitting there hammering, you know, 20-pound hammer curls, no one's like, yeah, we need to see Aaron Donald again. Like, I hammer curl 20 pounds. And you know what I also don't do? Play in the NFL. But Aaron Donald got these like bazooka arms. And, you know, Matthew Stafford went on a podcast and said Aaron Donald made a kid throw up once just doing a workout based solely around curls. So we see this dude work out on Instagram and he looks like he's still an NFL player, right? He's like bench pressing the sun in these workouts. He's strong as hell. He looks like an NFL player. So the fact that now he is playing into this, maybe I will come back and play with a Myles Garrett, leads me to believe that this is not a feeler. This is something that's going to happen. It's like in big business, but really I'm a college football guy, so I relate everything or most things to the college football playoff. When the idea of expansion is floated out publicly, expansion is going to happen. They're just working on the details. We saw that with the NCAA tournament. As soon as the idea of expansion went public, you knew that the NCAA tournament was going to expand. There's too much dollars connected to it. When it hits the public, that is just their way of saying, prepare for this. We're just working out the details. I find the Aaron Donald situation very similar. When his text messages that I'll read to you shortly go public, that is because he wants them to go public. That is because somebody wants them to go public. He texted Jordan Schultz. You're not texting Jordan Schultz, who's a top NFL reporter, if you don't want him to then take that text and flip it into a tweet. He texted the Pat McAfee show. You're not texting the Pat McAfee show unless you want Pat McAfee to share it on the show. But the final nail in the coffin today was the coach. Sean McVay was asked about this in the introductory press conference for Myles Garrett about Aaron Donald returning, and here's what he said.
2: A lot of Aaron Donald coming back, that Is that a possibility? Have you thought about it?
3: Listen, if he's interested, you know, there is no. Here's what I'd say. You talk to Aaron and you see what he's saying about that. But here's what I would tell you guys overall, too, is, you know, Aaron's a guy that I stay really close in touch with. And I know the respect that he has for Miles. Talk to him about the opportunity to be able to bring him on board. If Aaron decides he wants to dust him off at the age of 35, I bet you he could still do it at a pretty high clip.
1: I promise you he can still do it at a pretty high clip. I was thinking about this today. When Aaron Donald retired, he was 33 years old. He was one of the best defensive tackles, if not the best defensive tackle that we have ever seen. Anyone debating otherwise is a liar. So he retired at the age of 33 with still a lot of great years of football in the chamber. It's now been 2 years. He's 35 years old. 35 is not all that old in the NFL, as far as I'm concerned, right? He's not a running back. You can still play the defensive tackle position at a really high level at 35 years of age. So it's in the realm of possibility that Aaron Donald comes back and he doesn't miss a step. Now, I would say it's probably unfair to think that Aaron Donald is going to come back after 2 years away from football and immediately still be the same Aaron Donald that left 2 years ago. That feels unrealistic, but I think at the very worst, he walks back in and is immediately a top 15 defensive tackle at like the very worst. So you're getting a top 15 defensive tackle. Well, if we do a little bit of Denton math here, a top 15 defensive tackle, who at one point was a top one defensive tackle, paired with Myles Garrett, who is a top one defensive end, Aaron Donald for such a long period of time was handled on the inside with nothing but doubles. He's getting the center and the guard every single play. And on some plays, he's getting the center, the guard, and maybe the tackle as well. You're throwing as many bodies as possible at Aaron Donald every single play. And he still ended up being productive. Well, you can't do that when he's sitting next to Myles Garrett. So if you're at the worst, a top 15 defensive tackle, and now you're sitting next to a top one defensive end who's going to eat a lot of double teams, I would feel like that then elevates Aaron Donald, if we're just staying with the tier system here, that elevates him up a tier and a half, and he's now, you know, Barr is a top eight defensive tackle. So you're getting a 35-year-old top eight defensive tackle who at one point was the top one defensive tackle, and that's just what his starting point is. There's nothing to suggest that he might not end the season being the Aaron Donald of old, playing next to Myles Garrett, which would effectively make it impossible to do literally anything against the Los Angeles Rams when you are on offense. Because your quarterback is going to have approximately 1.8 seconds to throw the football, and then you allow the defensive backs for the Rams, one of whom is a top five defensive back, to cheat up and play press coverage the entirety of the game, and then the team that you are playing scores like 6 points and their fans bitch and moan about it on social media and on Twitter. There is not a check that they should not be writing to Aaron Donald. I don't care what the penalty is that you have to play. I don't care what, maybe you got to go like a Kawhi Leonard, circumnavigate the cap. I don't care what you got to do. If Aaron Donald is open to the idea of playing, you damn sure make it that he is going to play in 2026. Hey, Aaron, you got to practice on Wednesdays. Cool. Hey, we'll give you extra meals at the facility. We'll hire you a driver. Literally whatever you need. If you want in your contract that the billionaire ownership group of the team needs to have a personal helicopter fly you from your home to practice every single day, we will make it happen. I have no idea where Aaron Donald lives in relation to where they practice. Maybe that's not feasible. Maybe he's too close for a helicopter ride. I don't know. But if he needs a helicopter ride, they should be getting him a daily helicopter ride to practice every single day. Literally whatever he asks for should be granted. And then you pair Myles Garrett and Aaron Donald, and that would be arguably the greatest defensive tackle, defensive end pairing that we have seen, certainly in recent NFL history. You'd have to go pretty darn far back to find a better pairing than those two guys. I had argued years ago, before I had a platform as large as this one here on Westwood One Sports Night, I had argued years ago that eventually they're just going to name the Defensive Player of the Year award after Aaron Donald. I didn't know he was going to retire at 33, but he was winning so damn many of these things that it felt kind of relevant, right? He was coming up close on the Lawrence Taylor mark. If you're picking two guys to name this award after, it's going to be either Lawrence Taylor or Aaron Donald. They need to have him come back. So I told you about these text messages. And these text messages, for one of which was to Jordan Schultz. And the crux of the text messages, I'm for sure flirting with the idea of coming back. So Jordan Schultz tweeted that and said that Aaron Donald is flirting with the idea of returning to play alongside Myles Garrett and Matthew Stafford under Sean McVay and compete for an opportunity to win a championship. He also texted Pat McAfee. McAfee reached out to Aaron Donald, and Aaron Donald said that there is a fire. I got to see if that fire can light back up. If we're staying with the metaphor of fire, I would imagine that Myles Garrett coming to the team that you have known for the entirety of your career and where you are already a legend. The head coach is still there that you love. Clearly, Sean McVay made that abundantly obvious that they are still on very good terms and they are friendly with one another. Myles Garrett is like gasoline, or he should be like gasoline. You should want to go play. If they are offering you the ability, you should want to go play for Myles Garrett, or for the Rams to play alongside Myles Garrett and then win another championship, maybe two. We'll stick it at one for now, but win another championship. Because honestly, if you can come up with an idea as to how you score on that defense, let me know. Let me know. Because with Myles Garrett and Aaron Donald next to one another, like, I know sometimes we do a little bit of Madden too much, right? Like, it's all fantasy land, and we just fall into the fantasy land too often. If you can come up with a better way, or some kind of way, to stop that, or to score points against that defense, please let me know. 310-840-4910, 310-840-4910. Are you of the belief that Aaron Donald is going to play in 2026? I'm certain that he is. We are going to see 99 back on the field for Los Angeles. Do you think that he plays? 310-840-4910, 310-840-4910. Our guy, Mr. Positive, is on the line in Michigan. Mr. Positive, do you think that Aaron Donald is going to be a member of the Rams this upcoming season?
4: Oh, my God. Dynamite, D-Day. Boom, shakalaka. Yes. Oh, my God. I saw him work out. His footwork at almost 300 pounds was spectacular. And I love that you were talking about weight training. You said hammer curls. You got to understand, I almost bent 500, deadlifted and squatted almost 7. Used to hang out with the Barbarian Brothers. I love that you're bringing up weight training because, yes, he is a beast. He's very strong. And you know who's just as strong is Penei Sewell on the Detroit Lions. And, God, we could have loved to have Myles Garrett on the Lions. But, yes, with Myles going with the L.A. Rams and you get Aaron Donald back, oh, my God, look out. Like you said, you have to go 2-on-1 with Aaron. Now you get one-on-one with Aaron and you get 1-on-1 with Myles. You're not going to be able to stop these two. They're going to be sacking the quarterback. They're going to have 20 sacks each of them in the season. Oh, my God. You are spot on, my friend. I love it. I hope he comes back.
1: Yeah, Mr. Positive, I appreciate it as always. Every time we talk, I learn something new about your life. The fact that you just casually dropped that you were squatting like 500 pounds is sensational. There's no way that if he comes back, they're not awesome. And surely as a competitor, you want to have that. Like, let me just get a little bit of that. Get a year with Myles Garrett, and let's just see what we can do as an operation. What they're going to end up doing is winning a championship because, I mean, come on. As long as Matthew Stafford's arm is still attached to his body at the end of the year, There's no way where you have those two guys on defense and you're not winning a Super Bowl. I cannot see that, especially with Sean McVay as your head coach. I mean, it literally has all of the perfect pieces. You just got to get Aaron Donald back into the fray. We'll take some more of your phone calls, 310-840-4910, 310-840-4910. But when we get back, we're going to the rink. Josh Graham was at game number one of the Stanley Cup Final. We'll get his thoughts on Vegas beating Carolina in game number one. That comes your way next. But I want you to know that the final round of the basketball season is here with the DraftKings Sports app. It's now available in all 50 states. 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
0: Game one of the NBA Finals is here. Knicks, Spurs, 53 years of waiting for New York, and a championship legacy in San Antonio. It's Wemby's arrival versus history in the Big Apple. It all begins tomorrow night. Westwood One Sports.
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1: Let's talk some hockey. Game one of the Stanley Cup Final. It was awesome. I mean, you want to talk about some back and forth action. Two great teams going at it. A lot of offense. I actually loved the defense that was played as well. It was the perfect game number one of what should be a really, really fun series. And a guy that was there to witness it is our guy Josh Graham, who joins us now from the arena. Josh, take us through kind of what was happening there, my friend. Obviously not the result that you necessarily wanted, so to speak, but what was going down there in Raleigh? All right, so we're going to get Josh on the phone. The stream situation is being a little wonky. So, Mike, give him a call, and we can get him situated on the phone. But I want to hear about this because, you know, we've talked about this on the show, that the energy level in the Stanley Cup game is crazy. And just watching it from my couch in not North Carolina, but feeling the infectious energy that we got from the crowd was awesome. Not maybe so much at the end of the game when they were down, they needed a goal, but also you kind of love being in that position if you are a fan, because everyone is living on the edge of their seat. Is this going to be the game where we get a goal with 5 seconds left to play and force an overtime? Because, man, that game would have been sensational with an overtime period. It was already great in regulation because of the two teams that were in play, but how great would it have been in an overtime period, right? Oh, my God, it would have been epic. It would have been awesome. So we would have loved to see something like that. We were joking back and forth on text that, oh, what if this game goes to six overtime and Josh joins live at like 2 a.m.? How great would that be? He'd be dead, but it would have been awesome. So, Josh, now that we got you on the phone, man, how was it?
2: Yes. The atmosphere delivered. I've been coming to games in this building since I was 12, 13 years old, and it was just the loudest I've ever heard this place. When the game starts and Eric Staal's nearly breaking the siren as the team's coming out, and then 30 seconds in, you jump in and you're up 1-0 in the game, and then it becomes 2-0 and you're rattling the post. And there was a TV timeout, Denton, where the Vegas Golden Knights, usually between TV timeouts, you'll see the goaltender kind of float by his lonesome, maybe get a drink if he's thirsty. But Carter Hart, the Vegas goalie, came over to the bench, and there was a really small, quick huddle that John Tortorella had there. And Torts, after the game, said that in that huddle, there were some reminders about what they were not doing and what their approach should be against Carolina. And he wouldn't go into detail of what exactly those things were, but 2-0, Vegas, very shortly after that huddle, gets a really strong forecheck behind the Carolina goal. It leads to a turnover, and a puck has eyes. It finds the back of the net, and suddenly it's a 2-1 game

0: season that we've ever seen a team getting to this stage. And the top line, Carolina, gets a really strong hit from Andrei Svechnikov that sets up a scoring chance for their top scorer, Seth Jarvis. And Carter Hart makes the save. And less than a minute later, it's Tomas Hertl on a give-and-go play, getting into the slot, beating Freddie Anderson over his blocker side. Vegas's best players were better than Carolina's top guys tonight. And I think in a game that, as you mentioned, was high scoring and exciting, it's the smallest things that are separators. And I think that was the separator tonight.
1: Now, is that something that you look at? Josh Graham is with us here, regular host on Westwood One Sports Night. He was at game one of the Stanley Cup final between Carolina and Las Vegas. Is that something that you mentioned, that Vegas being better, Vegas's best being better than Carolina's best? Is that something that in game number two they can just fix, or do you think there might be something that is a lot more than just a simple fix?
0: It's interesting because I think when you look at the semifinal round, when you got to the conference finals, there were Carolina was the outlier between the four. You saw top level scoring talent all over the teams that were left standing. Vegas with Mitch Marner, who they got from Toronto, notably in the offseason. Montreal has this electric top line with Suzuki and others. And then Colorado has dudes all over their team. Carolina doesn't have the 100-point score. Carolina, their strength is in depth, in that it could be a different line on a given night, where tonight, for example, Jordan Staal and Jordan Martinook aren't known for being big scorers, and they're on a line with Nick Ehlers, yet that line scores all three of four Carolina goals tonight. That strikes me, Denton, as something that will be very good in the regular season over 82 games. But then when you get to a certain point in the postseason and you run into that top-tier talent, it's a problem. And it was a problem for Carolina against Florida in past playoff runs. These playoffs, they haven't faced a team. Montreal was close that had that top-level talent. Montreal was still relatively new. It's a second-year coach of Martin St. Louis and guys who hadn't really been on that stage yet. Carolina, this is their eighth straight postseason appearance. So that's going to be something interesting to track, whether or not this series goes a lot like Carolina's quick outs against the Florida Panthers on two past occasions, or the Boston Bruins way back in 2019, or if this is like the most recent series Carolina had, where the only playoff loss they've had to this point was when they got blitzed in game one against Montreal. I said this on the ride in to a few people who cover the league and have covered the league for a long time, that game two is going to tell us everything we needed to know in this series, regardless of how game one went. And I still feel that way, just seeing who's able to get to their game the quickest.
1: So I thought defensively, this was a lot better of a game than the scoreboard suggests. Anytime you see nine yes. goals, you're thinking, oh my God, this was just an offensive blitz. But I thought both teams were physical. There was a lot of block shots. There was a lot of forced turnovers. What really stood out to you from the Carolina side of things on the way that they were able to defend Vegas?
0: Yeah, it's Rod Brind'Amour's culture. It's his mentality. Carolina being on this stage exposes them to an audience that's even greater than where they've been in the conference finals. And everybody in the league loves Rod Brind'Amour and has loved him back to his time with the Philadelphia Flyers prior to becoming a Hurricane. And the thing that's just so apparent is what made him great as a player. Excellent faceoff man, multi-time Selke winner, just so tough-nosed. He's broken his nose like two dozen times. Is that he never changed when he became the head coach. And that was advice that was given to him from people very close to him, that you will be fine as a head coach in this league just as long as you don't change who you are. And he hasn't, and the team's taken his identity. But Rod, when I talked to him briefly after the game, what he was most disappointed in, they're up 2-0. They're the ones that are the aggressors while Vegas had been off. And the goal that I mentioned shortly after that TV timeout where John Tortorella is able to gather the guys together, it's a turnover in Carolina's end that led to it. And Rod pointed to that. And his expression when I asked him about it was,

0: He said, we gave them that goal, and it let them get back in the game. Otherwise, saying, hey, we were dominant, and we had a chance to really bury Vegas early on, and we invited them to get back into this game. So it's uncharacteristic. You're right to point out how great Carolina's defense and how stifling it can be, but it was a miscue not getting the puck out that led to Vegas getting some life.
1: So because of all of what you just described, are you anticipating that it'll be a little bit sharper in game number two?
0: We'll see. I think there's a chance game two is going to tell us if this is a short series or if this is a long series. And a lot of people's take from game one tonight is that this is going to be a long series because how exciting of a hockey game that was. But if Vegas plays, if it continues to outplay Carolina the way it did the last two periods, and I also thought Carter Hart was better than Freddie Anderson in goal, then if this is 2-0 going back to Vegas, then Carolina's in a position where it might be 3-1 down, maybe even worse than that by the time they come back home. So I feel that game two is a must-have for Carolina, and it'll tell us whether or not this is going to be a 4 or 5-game series or something that might go the distance.
1: Did you see Bill Belichick?
0: Yes, I did see Bill Belichick. I didn't see Jordan Hudson with Bill. Doesn't mean she wasn't here, but he was a special guest of Gary Bettman up there, which is interesting. And you know what's fascinating? The one time that Bill Belichick was on the national stage all of last year, that disastrous season at North Carolina, is kind of what this hockey game felt like. About 40 minutes away from Chapel Hill is where we sit in Raleigh. I'm talking about North Carolina's first game. We remember it was Labor Day Monday. There was no other game in town. Everybody was watching. And what happened? First drive, North Carolina scores a touchdown against TCU, and everybody's thinking, oh, my God, Bill Belichick is going to do it in college. And then at the end, it turned out not to be that. That's kind of how this felt, where Carolina jumped ahead. It was an incredible atmosphere, and it's a dream-like weather situation outside, and there's music. It's exactly what you want. And then after the goal, and after jumping out 2-0, Carolina's not able to close the deal.
1: Josh Graham with us here on Westwood One Sports Night. He is the usual host of Westwood One Sports Night Wednesday through Friday. I'm Denton Day sitting in for Lino Willingham. One more for you here, Josh. You had been, you know, we talked about this, that you thought this could be a 5-game series for Carolina, maybe 6 games after what you saw tonight. Are you still on that page, or has the result tonight impacted the way you see this series?
0: Yeah. I don't think that this is a 5-game series in Carolina's favor. Even though they lost game one of the last, I think they are, Carolina has, as I mentioned, their Achilles heel, their kryptonite during this 8-year playoff drought largely had been the Florida Panthers. Florida beating them in the Eastern Conference Finals twice and Carolina only winning one game in those two best of seven series. The way that Vegas plays is like that. But that's exactly what was said about Montreal as well. And the feeling I had is Vegas is a better version of Montreal. They are a worse version, maybe a poor man's version of the Florida Panthers championship teams. They fall somewhere in the middle between those two. And I don't know if Vegas is closer to the Montreal Canadiens that Carolina just beat in 5. Or if they're closer to the Florida Panthers that nearly swept out the Hurricanes twice. So I think that question is going to be answered in game two, whether or not they mirror that kryptonite that Carolina's had against Florida and it just comes in the Stanley Cup round, or if this is a lot like the last series where Carolina loses game one, in this case not 6-2, but 5-4 on home ice, and they're able to bounce back and then make this a series that goes in there. Favor.
1: Well, Josh, I appreciate you making some time for us. I know it's late, so we appreciate you staying around the arena for us, my friend. Enjoy the drive home. Maybe play some happy music because your guys didn't get it done tonight.
0: Yeah, if only there was a radio show that was broadcast in 300 markets across the country that I could potentially turn on on the way home. I guess I'll just have to try to find a show, something like that. At any rate, when Linnell's back and you're back and I'm back together, we got basketball to talk about, and we will not be talking about this game, fortunately.
1: That is Josh Graham. Josh, appreciate it. Enjoy the drive home. He was good enough to join us from the arena after game one of the Stanley Cup, the final where Vegas takes down Carolina by a score of 5-4. I'll be interested to see what the changes that are made. I mean, the age-old saying is that the worst lead to have in a hockey game is a two-goal lead, and Carolina saw that firsthand. They go up 2-0, and then they allow Vegas to get back in. And then once you allow Vegas to get back in, then they're moving. They have momentum. They take the lead late in the game, and you just don't have anything left on the skates at that point. And then you lose the game, right? So Vegas takes game number one. They now have home ice the rest of the way. Should this series go to seven games? I do think this is going to go to at least six. We'll see if it gets to seven, but just based off of what we saw tonight, my feeling would be that this goes to at least six games, and I think I'm still leaning in the direction of Carolina. Yeah, they lost the first game in the Eastern Conference Finals, rattled off four in a row after that. I don't think they'll do that necessarily to Vegas, but I do think they have everything in them to still win this series in six games. Something that we will have a lot of fun discussing as those games take place right here on Westwood One Sportsnet. I am Denton Day. I'm sitting in for Linnell Willingham. You can tweet me at @TheDentonDay. We also have a talk and text line, 310-840-4910. 310-840-4910. Our current question on the talk and text line, do you believe that Aaron Donald is going to play in 2026? He's firing off text messages to reporters to say, hey, I'm flirting with the idea. Is that flirtation going to lead to a rekindling of a relationship? 310-840-4910, and take some of your calls on that topic when we get back right here on Westwood One Sports Night.
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1: We're rocking and rolling on Westwood One Sports Night at the Denton Day on Twitter is where you can get in contact with me. We got our talk and text line open, 310-840-4910, 310-840-4910. Aaron Donald, I think, is playing for the Rams in 2026. The past, we'll say 18 hours, maybe more like 12 hours, has made that abundantly clear. You're not publicly letting Pat McAfee and Jordan Schultz know that you're flirting with the idea of returning and that you're seeing if you could reignite the fire, as you told Pat McAfee, of a potential return. If you're not seriously kicking the idea around, if you haven't seriously began training and visualizing what would it look like if I do return? And that's our call question for you at 310-840-4910. Do you think that Aaron Donald is going to play in 2026 with the Los Angeles Rams? Sean McVay left the door wide open and saying they're still in contact on a somewhat regular basis. Now, I often wonder what that means from coach to player. Are they texting every single day? Are they texting once a week? Is it like an adult thing where in your adult friendships you text like once every other month or something like that? Like, what is the actual communication between the two of them? Because I opened the show yesterday and I said, I'm praying for Aaron Donald's phone because he's getting blitzed the way that he used to blitz in rush after the news of Myles Garrett going to Los Angeles. It feels like it's the natural progression. Oh, we have one of the best defensive ends ever? Man, it'd be sick if we paired him with one of the best defensive tackles ever. I mean, what a 1-2 combo that would be on the front line, front seven, front four for Los Angeles. So I've always felt like it's a matter of time now that Myles Garrett is a member of the Rams that Aaron Donald is going to return. Selfishly, I just want to see it. And I think selfishly from his perspective, you got to be thinking to yourself, if I can still do this at a high level, which I promise you he can. Like, he didn't start running marathons in the 2 years that he was gone. No disrespect to those that run marathons on a regular basis, but you're not built like Aaron Donald. There's a reason for that. So it's not like he lost all of his muscle mass. You still see the way that he works out. He posts his workouts on social media. He still looks like Aaron Donald. Now, I don't know what's going on behind the workouts, right? Like, I've always been, I watch the, from time to time, the New Heights podcast with the Kelce brothers, right? And I find Jason Kelce to be a very fascinating individual because he has a big personality, but he's also very honest. And I would not look at Jason Kelce just from a broad perspective and say that he's dealing with lots of pain, right? But then every time I hear him talk about, oh, yeah, I can't move my hands the way that normal people move their hands. Yeah, my elbow doesn't bend the way that it's supposed to bend. So there are some things that we may not know about Aaron Donald that would end up being the hindrance to stop him from returning. But if those do not exist, I cannot formulate a reason as to why he would not. Like, I understand the idea of being with your family, but as a guy that has a wife and kids, him, not me, but him with the wife and kids, I'm sure the kids would love to see dad play. I don't know how old his kids are, but I would imagine they're probably close to the age where they still think dad's pretty cool. I don't know if they've graduated out of where, like, ew, dad. They still probably think dad's really cool. So getting to see dad play some more football might be something that interests the family. A lot of stuff that I don't have access to that you don't have access to. But given the information that I do have access to, why wouldn't you go play? Go get back out on the field. See if you can get another championship. And then let's just have some fun. Let's have some fun with Aaron Donald and Myles Garrett on the same field together. 310-840-4910, 310-840-4910. Bob is in Michigan, wants to weigh in on Aaron Donald. Bob, what's going on?
2: I think it'd be a great fit. He'd go there for another ring, and with him going there, there'd be other free agents gravitating towards the Rams. A lot of these veterans, you know, like Richard Dent or Gronkowski, they'll go somewhere for a ring. One guy will attract others to the team.
1: I think you're 100% right, and I appreciate the call. I think you're 100% right. I feel like Myles Garrett is almost a magnet in this situation. He's just pulling in all of the great players that could be around. Aaron Donald's a very unique set of circumstances because he's been retired for 2 years, and he still can play at a high level. even if he's not the best defensive tackle, because in his absence, there have been some really good defensive tackles that have risen to claim the top spot, but I still think he can play at a high level. And even, like, you don't need to play at a super high level if you're playing next to Myles Garrett. It's a very nice thing about Myles Garrett. He is going to elevate you regardless, right? Because he is so good and he eats so many double teams. I think that's something that you could really take advantage of if you are a guy like an Aaron Donald. 310-840-4910, 310-840-4910. As we transition here, we do have game one of the NBA Finals tipping off tomorrow. You get the Spurs, you get the Knicks. It's a series that all of us should be incredibly excited about because it could potentially be the beginning and the coronation of the new face of the NBA with Victor Wembanyama. If he wins a championship, you anoint him as the guy that has, at least to the first 3 years of his career, lived up to the hype, this enormous amount of hype that was put on him as this weird, lanky French kid at the age of 15, 16 years old, wherever it is that you came across Victor Wembanyama for the first time. On the flip side, if the Knicks win this damn thing, the Knicks have won a championship for the first time in 50 years. So it's two massive stories. I'm really, really excited. I'm on the Spurs in it. I just don't think that there's a way that they're going to be able to defend Victor Wembanyama. I just think he's too good. We saw what he did against OKC, and I don't know that the Knicks have a plan. Maybe Mike Brown does. He was singing Who Let the Dogs Out today at press availability. Maybe he does. Jason is in Miami. He might be telling us why the Knicks are going to win the championship. Jason, what's up, man? You're on Westwood One Sports Night.
3: Hey, what's going on, long-time listener? Look, man, it's the time of the Knicks only because of the way they play their defense and Brunson. Like, Karl Anthony Towns, if they win, they keep him. If they lose, they trade him for Giannis.
1: That's, you think Giannis lands in New York?
3: Yes, definitely. If we lose. If we win, they keep the same team together and just try to run it back. And maybe go after DiVincenzo when he's a free agent to bring the whole Villanova team together.
1: Reunite. You basically just send him away so they can win a championship without him and then bring him back. He literally is the living embodiment of that commercial where he's just not with him anymore.
3: On your Aaron Donald situation, I'm a 49ers fan. So I don't want to see that guy because I witnessed him slam Ezekiel Elliott on his head with one hand. So I don't want him to come back.
1: Yeah, I can understand why you feel that way. I appreciate the call. My favorite Aaron Donald memory, favorite is a term that I will use very loosely in this instance. I'm in D.C. I'm a Commanders guy, right? So cover the team. This was not when I was covering the team, but I was kind of in the process of starting covering the team. Alex Smith was just coming back off that brutal injury. It was like the first time that he played. They didn't want him to play. It was very, very clear that they did not, coaching staff was not a fan of Alex Smith playing because they felt terrified. He just nearly died because of the broken leg situation. Well, he's suited up for the first time. Injury takes place. He has to come in the game. Nobody wants him in the game. He has to come in the game. And the Commanders, I think they're the football team at the time. Maybe they're the Redskins. I have no idea. It's too hard to keep up. But the offensive line had been garbage all day, and they were playing Aaron Donald. And in like the second or third snap that Alex Smith took after recovering from this broken leg that nearly killed the man. It was a great documentary that ESPN did about it, too. I think it was an E60. Alex Smith drops back, and Aaron Donald jumps on the man's back, and Alex Smith is basically wearing an Aaron Donald backpack after he is freshly recovered from this gruesome, awful leg injury. I'm like a soccer mom watching through finger goggles on my television, like, please just get up, please just get up, please just get up. And thankfully, Alex Smith did, but I mean, you want to talk about your first hit, and it's Aaron Donald who just blew right through the center and guard combo and is now on the back of the quarterback. It was a terrifying experience. And they didn't even play him very regularly. So if you're a San Francisco 49er fan, I could understand why maybe you're looking at Aaron Donald and being like, I'm good. Like, I don't need to see any much more of that. Please and thank you. So our caller mentioned the Giannis thing about Giannis potentially going to New York. There is something I want to get to on Giannis and why I continue to get increasingly frustrated with him. It's now on him. at this point. I get increasingly frustrated. I'll share that when we get back. Plus, you will hear from the participants of the NBA Finals. Game one tips off tonight. You'll hear from Victor Wembanyama and how he's handling his first NBA Finals next on Westwood One Sports Night.
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0: Did you know that almost half the vegetables and more than three quarters of the fruit that we eat in this country come from just one state, California? Yeah, it's true. And according to a new report by the Environmental Working Group, a health advocacy organization, a lot of this produce is tainted with PFAS, which are sometimes referred to as forever chemicals. Why? Well, the EPA says pesticides keep America's food supply safe, abundant, and affordable. And of course, these chemicals are used in every state, not just California. Now, if you are worried, though, about how much you're consuming, the best thing to do is to buy organic produce, if and when you can. Organic or not, you should rinse all fruits and vegetables under running water. Don't use any soap. And as one epidemiologist told us, use a brush on sturdier items like carrots, potatoes, and cucumbers. I'm Dr. Sanjay Gupta, helping you live a better life.
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1: At the Denton Day on Twitter, NBA Finals technically begin tonight on the East Coast, at least, and in the Central time zone now as well. 8:30 tip, game number one. You get the Spurs and you get the Knicks, a rematch of the 99 Finals that saw Tim Duncan win his first ever NBA Finals. That's the last time the Knicks have been in the NBA Finals. It's been even longer since they've won the damn thing. The matchups in this do fascinate me because on one hand you have Victor Wembanyama, who has been the best player in the postseason so far, bar none. I mean, he has been excellent. He gets it done in every single series. I love watching Victor Wembanyama play, and he's in a really interesting position, a really unique position, because he is a guy that has the potential to be one of the greatest players that has ever played the sport. And we're now seeing the first true opportunity for him to grab onto that. This is an imaginary brass ring that is being the greatest of all time. He has an opportunity to at least get his hand on whatever that looks like, to climb the ladder to get to whatever that is, whether it's fair or unfair. Because Jordan won six, and he won six of six, the standard now becomes you have to win A, at least six, and then B, you can't lose any, because Michael didn't lose any. I don't necessarily agree with that entire element of it, because it's not like he won the championship every single year. But Victor Wembanyama, if he wins his first championship in year number three, where he is definitively the best player on the team, it does put him in a class that we have not seen in a very, very long time. So the way that he handles this and navigates through this series is going to be a very key focal point. We've seen the emotional side of Victor Wembanyama get a little rattled at times during the postseason, dipping out on some media. We saw the elbow swing to the neck, the jugular, of one Naz Reid in the series against Minnesota. So you're still seeing, we look at this dude as this larger than life, literally and physically, or literally and metaphorically, but you look at him as like this larger than life superstar because he's 7'5" and he can do literally everything that a point guard and a shooting guard can do on the basketball floor. And he hangs out with monks and he takes his teammates to see weird movies. The report today was that after the game 7 win, he took them, the Spurs, to see the movie Obsession as a way to wind down. I have not seen the movie Obsession. I will not see the movie Obsession. I have seen a scene from the movie Obsession, and without spoiling anything, someone gets shot in the face. That's not exactly my style of winding down, but that's the kind of time that Victor Wembanyama is on. I wind down with Pitch Perfect. He winds down with someone getting shot in the face, but he's on a mission. He is on a mission to win a championship. We see all of those elements, but then you also get the sprinkling in of, yeah, he's 22. And despite the fact that he has all of this fame and notoriety and recognition, 22-year-olds are still idiots. And they're still not emotionally mature. That frontal lobe is still not developed. I don't care how much money you have. If you're 22, 23, that frontal lobe is still not fully there. And you kind of see that with him. I'm curious as to how New York wants to take advantage of that. What I don't want to see is them like just sending in the bruisers. We're just going to send in someone that we know is not going to play, and he's just going to beat the mess out of Victor Wembanyama, treat him like a UFC fight down in the paint, maybe a UFC fight in the perimeter. Victor Wembanyama's kind of hanging out around there. I hope not. But he did do a little bit of that in the series against OKC, where he was not playing back to the basket. He wanted to be a stretch. I don't need the stretch, Wemby. I need the guy playing back to the basket, dunking on everybody, and utilizing some of those moves that we saw Hakeem Olajuwon teach him this offseason. Because, yeah, that's right, he also trained with Hakeem Olajuwon, because of course he did. I don't want to see them just send the bruiser in to try and trigger him, to get him to kick himself out of the game. I don't need that. But I do think that there is a contingency plan for that of, we're going to just go out there and be physical. There has been a lot of people pointing to San Antonio is too young for this. They're way too young for this. This is a young basketball team. Their core is insane. I mean, they're basically still in college age for most of these guys in the core. Someone brought the idea of the San Antonio Spurs doing the impossible to Victor Wembanyama, and the answer that he gave was honestly astonishing for a 22-year-old, 23-year-old guy. This is what Victor Wembanyama said about doing the impossible and winning an NBA championship.
2: The lack of experience is a strength of us.
3: What do you mean by strength?
2: Because we don't know. We can do impossible stuff because we don't know it's impossible.
1: He's got to have a ghostwriter. I kind of was thinking this a little bit, and now I'm convinced. Maybe it's the monks. Maybe the monks feed him, like, daily lines of inspiration. You know, like, some people do crosswords, some people do horoscopes. Maybe he just has a... Do monks text? They have phones, right? Yeah, I think they do. I'm not hip to the monk game. I don't really know what's going on over there. But maybe he gets, like, a daily text from the monks. Be like, hey, drop this line in an interview. It'd be sick. Because that feels like he has a ghostwriter. It's true, by the way. Like, sometimes you are just, as a team, too young and dumb to realize that what you're doing is supposed to be very difficult, and then you just do the damn thing. And that has felt like what San Antonio has been for the entirety of this postseason run. Generally speaking, in your first postseason run, it doesn't go this well. In fact, it's been a really long time since we've seen a postseason run go this well, this kind of well, for a team like San Antonio that is, with his new core, experiencing something that is totally new. And Wemby is the poster child for that, but he's not alone in that. Harper has been unbelievable. You know, I found it funny that the conversation with Dylan Harper kind of shifted to this narrative of, is he better than everyone coming out of college this year, which I don't think is crazy because of how well he was playing in the postseason around the time where the lottery took place. So you're seeing all of these teams, the Wizards, the Bulls, all these teams that have top four picks, the Utah Jazz, get really excited because they have opportunities to get a top four pick in a draft class that most draft experts are saying is one of the better ones that we have seen and one of the better ones that we will see for years to come. And then, like, 2 days later, all the questions that are being asked are, hey, I'd probably take Dylan Harper over all these dudes. And that's, like, a pretty crazy flex. He's a good player, certainly. But that's a pretty crazy flex to be having. And I kind of, to an extent, agree with it. I mean, seeing the way that he has played and the way that San Antonio is not afraid to rely on him despite the age is really impressive. Like, really, really impressive. That's not supposed to work that way. You're not supposed to be relying on guys that are as young as Harper is in these key moments the way that they have, but they've done it and it's worked out in their favor. And then obviously you have Stephon Castle into the mix, who is, other than Wembanyama, the best player on offense, the best player on defense. I mean, a two-way guy. The fact that San Antonio has two players that are legitimately good on offense, we'll say good because I'm not going to call Castle great on offense the way that Victor Wembanyama is great on offense, but then both of them are legitimate studs when it comes to playing defense. Their defense looks a little different. Obviously, Wembanyama is as tall as the building, so him blocking shots makes it very easy. But the defense that Castle plays, the on-ball defense, is something that I think is going to be a little bit more impactful considering where the Knicks came from. And what I mean by that was the road they took to get here. In the games against Cleveland, the fourth quarter game plan was pretty simple. Get James Harden on Jalen Brunson. You did that and you were going to win. There was no stopping him. We all saw it. Kenny Atkinson can say as many times as he would like. James Harden can say as many times as he would like that Harden plays defense at a really high level. I have four eyes. All four of them showed me that James Harden does not play defense at a very high level in the NBA. Sometimes I think critics of the NBA miss out on proper criticism of defense because they don't know the schemes and the coverages and what teams are running. That was not the case with James Harden. They ISO'd him and they said, everybody get to your corner. It's just going to be Brunson and Harden and we're going to see. We're 1v1 in this bad boy at the top of the key and Brunson won every single time. That's not how that's going to work in this series against San Antonio. How is he going to respond? But also, how is he going to handle Castle? He spoke about that. Jalen Brunson did. He was asked about playing against a guy that is as good at on-ball defense as Stephon Castle. And here's what he said.
4: He's great. I think his intensity and tenacity is special. He plays with a chip on his shoulder. He's had that since I've seen him at UConn, and the way he's played over his first couple years of his career, I mean, he's going to be a great player, great defender, and but he's tough. It's something you have to game plan for. Just be smart.
1: He's going to be really tough. That's going to be such a fun matchup. Yeah, I really do believe that Jalen Brunson, over the course of the last couple of seasons, but specifically in this postseason, has cemented his place as a legitimate superstar. I don't know that the Knicks are going to be a perennial NBA Finals team. In fact, I would go so far as to say if they continue with the team they have put together now, that they're not. I think they need a little bit more because the Eastern Conference is not going to be as dead as it was this year forever, right? There was too many teams that were tanking in the East. There were too many injuries. Eventually, teams are going to get better, and the raising tide is going to lift all of the sunken ships in the Eastern Conference. Right now, it's going to be a little bit more difficult for New York. Plus, you know, Detroit's not going to be terrible for, or not terrible, but Detroit's not going to be a one-man show for forever. They'll eventually have someone else who can score in the postseason alongside Cade Cunningham. So this feels like a really great shot for New York. And if I'm Jalen Brunson, I'm asking myself, do I want to be a champion? This is going to sound so mean. I promise it's not intended to be. But if I'm Jalen Brunson, I'm asking myself, do I want to be a champion? Do I want to be Jimmy Butler? Yeah, Jimmy Butler had this iconic run to the NBA Finals, not once but twice, where he was playoff Jimmy, Miami Heat Jimmy, bubble Jimmy. I mean, he gave us an iconic meme after the bubble or during that bubble finals against the Los Angeles Lakers because he was doing everything under the sun to put Miami in a position to win. Ultimately, they did not. We remember that run to the postseason very fondly, at least I do, because it was so much fun to watch. Jimmy Butler was must-see television. A guy that, generally speaking, was not like a casual 40-point scorer became a casual 40-point scorer. And a guy that I'd always loved watching in Chicago and Minnesota and Philadelphia. I thought Philadelphia made a terrible decision when they got rid of Jimmy Butler and kept Tobias Harris with that core group of guys where Joel Embiid was, I thought, playing really good basketball. But watching Jimmy Butler in that series was awesome. It was so much fun. He didn't win, though. So like Jalen Brunson could go out there and perform at a really high level, and he could score 40 a night for six games, five games, however long the series goes, and it still might not be enough. So the question for Jalen Brunson is, do you want to be a champion, or do you want to be a guy that falls in line most recently with like a Jimmy Butler? If you're a little bit older, maybe you could look at like a Charles Barkley or the Jazz when he was Stockton and Malone for all those years when they kept running in to Jordan. For the Knicks, you're looking at the guy that is going to be at least this upcoming generation's Michael Jordan. The kids that are just getting into basketball now, they're going to know the name LeBron James and Steph Curry, but they're looking at like Anthony Edwards and they're looking at Victor Wembanyama as this is our guy. They have an opportunity, New York does, to best him and to give him his first finals L and then also bring a finals back to the city of New York, which is going to turn that city, which is already a madhouse, into an even madder house. The way that he attacks Castle, Jalen Brunson, is going to be a critical, critical part of that becoming a reality. And the Spurs head coach, Mitch Johnson, spoke about Castle and what he brings to the defensive side of the floor.
5: But in terms of output of energy, when you think about what he's doing defensively and offensively, it takes you to some really rare territory of names that you may not want to say because you're not comparing him to that person or this person, but the output of energy in terms of what he does defensively and offensively, it's similar to Victor in the terms of he's basically in the middle of every single play for us offensively or defensively, but he's on the basketball. That's some very rare air just in terms of output of energy.
1: We've seen a few guys recently have these kind of responsibilities. Now, those guys were superstars, and Mitch Johnson did not want to invoke the name of Stephon Castle in the same breath as like a 2019 Kawhi. And to be fair, I would not want to do that either, because Kawhi Leonard was so unbelievable. Castle is not that. But he does have very similar responsibilities in that he's going to guard the other team's best player, and you still are asking him to produce on the offensive side of the floor. So you're still going to ask him, hey, go get a 17, but then also see if you can hold Jalen Brunson to like 24. You know, if we can get a couple of games where Jalen Brunson's getting 24, and not like a 24-12 kind of performance, like a 24-4 kind of performance where he's just struggling to get into rhythm offensively. He's not doing the greatest of job getting the teammates involved. If we can get something like that, and then you still give us 17 points, we're going to be sitting pretty good because we know this other guy, Victor Wembanyama, is going to be going absolutely bonkers on the defense of the Knicks. I have spent the entire last 24 hours trying to figure out who is going to guard Victor Wembanyama in New York, and I don't have an answer still. Unless they're going to go with OG Anunoby or the potential of Josh Hart and just play small ball with the 7-5 stud and say, we're going to hope that physicality is really what takes us to the promised land. I would not put all of my eggs in that particular basket because I think Victor Wembanyama's kind of learned from that. I do think Victor Wembanyama has picked up on, if they are going to throw smaller bodies at me, I know how to maneuver myself. I know how to make the most out of it, and I know how to get a bucket and put my team in position to where they're going to end up winning the game because of it. 310-840-4910, 310-840-4910. That's the talk and text line. You want to get in on the talk and text line, that is your way to do so. We're talking NBA Finals here. When we get back, we got a little bit more intel on the injury that might sideline Mitch Robinson. We don't really know what the deal is with Mitch Robinson, but we do know how he hurt himself, and it is not great. You'll hear that when we get back. We're talking NBA Finals. It's the final round of the basketball season. 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
0: Myles Garrett has been traded to the Rams. The NFL Defensive Player of the Year joins league MVP Matthew Stafford. It's the biggest move of the offseason, with Los Angeles now a heavy favorite to win the Super Bowl. Can anyone knock off Myles Garrett and the Rams? 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
22: 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And experts we talked to warned that this habit could be stunting emotional growth, leaving an already isolated generation who came of age during the pandemic even less prepared for the messiness of human interaction. Sure, AI can help you polish whatever it is you're looking to say, but that's not very human, right? 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It's also what makes them so validating, help us to develop our confidence, our voice, our deep bonds with each other. 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They are keen to help. I'm Dr. Sanjay Gupta, helping you live a better life.
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1: At the Denton Day on Twitter, 310-840-4910, 310-840-4910. That is the talk and text line to get in touch with the program. NBA Finals tip off tonight. Game number one, San Antonio and New York. A lot of eyes on Victor Wembanyama. Even more eyes on the player that's going to be guarding Victor Wembanyama. And we're unsure of what direction the Knicks are going to go. Do they try and match him with height and maybe they throw a cat on him or a Mitchell Robinson? I would hope if it is one of those two, it would be Mitchell Robinson and not Karl-Anthony Towns, because I don't think Karl-Anthony Towns is going to thrive in that position guarding Victor Wembanyama. Maybe they go small ball with a like an Alex Caruso-esque kind of thought process with a Josh Hart or maybe an OG Anunoby. And OG's a little bit taller than Alex Caruso is, but maybe you go in that direction. But then you have

not that I'm in a pocket watch here, but if it's the NBA Finals, I wouldn't be doing much around the house. I would be paying somebody to do anything around the house. Whether that was like, can an oven door break your pinky? Maybe can. Maybe close the oven door on the pinky. Whatever it is, I'm having door holders at my crib if I'm going and playing in the NBA Finals. I'm quite literally walking around anywhere that is not a basketball floor wrapped in bubble wrap, especially considering that you have to go and play against Victor Wembanyama. Even if you are not the primary defender on Victor Wembanyama, you're going to see him. And you need to be prepared for that. So breaking the pinky around the house is a bad look. I don't really need more information, if I'm being honest. You know, like, it almost kind of sounded like Shams was positioning that as like, what are the details of this story? It's a mystery. I don't really care about that. I just need to know if he's playing or not. I don't have any time for the drama. I mean, it has to be like, if there is some real drama to it, it has to be so unbelievably juicy drama for me to care about it at this point. He's going up and playing Victor Wembanyama. I care way more about that than what he did to break his pinky finger. I just need to know if the guy is going to be playing or not, and what the situation is with a guy that could be seeing Victor Wembanyama. Got a text message saying that OG is going to be the Wemby stopper in the NBA Finals. That's a lot easier said than done. I'd love to see it. I think he does present the best matchup for Victor Wembanyama, but I do wonder what that is going to mean for his game on the offensive side of the floor, because he's been really good. I mean, OG Anunoby has very quietly been one of the best players in the entire postseason because of what he does on both the offensive and defensive side of the floor. Jalen Brunson gets a majority of the attention in New York for reasons that should be relatively obvious. He's had a great postseason run, and he's clearly the leader of the basketball team, so he gets a lot of the attention. But OG Anunoby has done a lot of the dirty work during the postseason. I would say right now he's definitively had a better postseason than Karl Anthony Towns has. And if I'm Karl Anthony Towns, I got to understand that this is a big moment for me. This NBA Finals is a big moment for me. He was tasked, fair or unfair, he was tasked as being kind of the savior in New York. Not savior, so to speak, but he was a very key part in what was going to be New York getting back to the finals, which he has succeeded in doing. But I remember when he was coming out of Kentucky, and he was this great player at Kentucky. And he was dubbed as a future MVP. I have always hated that. There's one MVP every single year. So saying that a guy's going to be a future MVP is a little much before they played an NBA game before. So maybe that intrinsically is why I have tended to hate watch Karl Anthony Towns. It's more than just that. But that could play a factor into it. It's more so I just don't love the way that he plays basketball. He's this big hulking dude and he likes to shoot threes. Get your back to the basket on the block and back somebody down. I mean, we saw him try it with DeMarcus Cousins years ago in Minnesota. That one did not work. But hit the gym, squat a lot more, get the Mr. Positive squat routine, and then back somebody down in the post. I just don't think we see him do that enough, and that's become very, very frustrating. But he was dubbed as like this future MVP when he got to the league. If he does not play well in the NBA Finals, they're going to go and find somebody else. Because it's very clear, like at the time when Kat and Brunson were paired together, there was like a real question of who is going to be number one, because you didn't really know with Brunson yet. You had an idea that he could be really good because you had seen what he did in Dallas, but you didn't know for sure. Nobody knew for sure. Even in the last couple of years is when we finally started to figure out, oh, yeah, that, you know what, he actually is really, really good and really, really clutch. But if Kat doesn't play well in the NBA Finals, what is the incentive to keeping him? You have your superstar in Brunson. Go get another superstar. OG's under contract for a long time. Josh Hart's under contract. You don't even got to play Josh Hart, you know, mega money anyway. So you got your two guys in Brunson and OG. A bunch of other guys that fill the roster and play quality minutes for you still under contract. Why would you not look to move off of Karl Anthony Towns if he doesn't perform at a high enough level in the NBA Finals to go find somebody that does? So this is a very big series for Cat. They don't have to win necessarily, but if he puts up some stinkers, man, he gonna be fine. He gonna be smelling.

0: some stinkers in another town, because they're going to chew him up and spit him out, especially with Giannis looming. You know, the longer that we take to get a resolution with Giannis, the more I'm convinced that there are more teams than just Miami in play here. He's been pretty adamant he wants to go to Miami, at least if you believe some of the reports that have come out about Giannis. I'm done with the whole Giannis situation, by the way. It's become so annoying, and mostly it's him that's become so annoying. I love a good troll. Love a good troll. I do feel like he goes over the top with it. He was on record talking about opening a restaurant in Milwaukee that he would eat at after games on a regular basis for years to come. And I'm just like so sick of this dude. Do you want to be there or do you not? This, he loves me, he loves me not. He loves me, he loves me not. At this stage of life, I have no time for it. I didn't even have time for it when that was like a thing when I was younger. But now that I'm in my 30s and this dude's in his 30s, I don't need any of that. Do you want to be there? Do you not want to be there? And if you don't want to be there, which we know that he does not want to be there. If you don't want to be there, stop teasing the people of Milwaukee, suggesting that you might still be there. What is to gain from that? The restaurant's going to be successful whether you're there or not, if we're just being honest. If you put yourself in the restaurant game and have a bunch of good business people and some good restaurant managers and people that are not going to steal your money, the restaurant is going to be fine. Teasing the fan base would be like, I could be here after games when I'm a member of the team still, despite the fact that I've spent almost a calendar year openly flirting with the idea of leaving. It's actually been longer than that. I was being generous. It's really been like 2.5 years that he's been flirting with this idea of not being a member of the Milwaukee Bucks anymore. I mean, how much longer are we going to do this? There was a report today that linked him to Golden State and then unlinked him to Golden State because the report said that he does not want to play second fill to Steph Curry. And here's where I'm lost. Here's where I'm lost in this entire process. You want to go play for an organization that's in a position to win, right? Checkmark, got that one. Yes, here we go. 1-0 here. But you also want to be the guy. You're already the guy at your current organization. So really what you're seeing is that like they're not great at their job. They put themselves in salary cap hell and traded all the draft picks away for guys that didn't work here, despite the fact that some of those guys were my friends. But they also traded my friends because I'm a friendly person. But you do all those things, and I'm just looking at this being like, yeah, I'm good. I'd actually rather get traded to a place that I can then go be the guy at. When you're that to me is, I think a lot of people might miss out on some of the damage that the Kevin Durant tenure in Golden State did to the perception of that fan base. I was always in favor of Kevin Durant going there. The objective is to win championships. If you feel like you can win a championship in Golden State, which they clearly did, then go play in Golden State. That's what free agency is. Is it weird that they're the team that beat you? Yeah, but who cares? The objective is to go win championships. But what we found in the departure of Kevin Durant is that there was nothing humanly possible he could do to ever be considered the guy in Golden State. That is and always will be Steph Curry's team. And while Giannis would fit tremendously, like tremendously with Steph Curry, I think he looks back on that. The experience that Kevin Durant had where nothing he did was good enough. Nobody was ever going to love him in Golden State the way that he deserved to be loved and celebrated for bringing them championships, because it was always going to be Steph's team. Despite the fact that Steph is now significantly older. I mean, the Kevin Durant stuff happened like 10 years ago now to this point. So he is significantly older and does not have a whole lot of years left on the plate. So you're playing second fiddle to Steph Curry for at max 3 years. Probably a little less, maybe 2 years now. Like, I don't know how much longer Steph actually wants to actively play. He has his hands in so many other pots at this point. I'm just ready for the Giannis thing to be done, man, because the more that I hear from him and the more that we get reports on the things that he's feeling, it's just exhausting. It's so bad. Just pull the trigger on the trade and save us the misery that we're being put through by this constant teasing of a fan base and teasing of really our intelligence. 310-840-4910, 310-840-4910. That is our talk and text line. Got a texter chiming in, says that Cat needs to dominate the Spurs for the Knicks to win the championship. I tend to be in agreeance there. You can kind of get by with Jalen Brunson not averaging, let's just say, 30 a game and still win. I don't think there is a possibility where Cat has what would be defined as a bad series. Statistically, that could go a lot of different directions, but you know what a bad series is when you see one. If Karl Anthony Towns has a bad series against the Spurs, they are going to lose. For New York, he might be the most important player, at least offensively, for their operation. And they've been a juggernaut, New York has. I mean, they've just mowed through everybody that's in the Eastern Conference, but it was the Eastern Conference, which has been notoriously pretty bad for years, but specifically this year because everybody was tanking, and then the teams in the postseason just were good teams, but they weren't excellent teams. So we don't really know how the Knicks are going to look against a team that in San Antonio, we know they're excellent. So I agree with the texter. I think Karl Anthony Towns is going to need to be really, really good. He's going to need to play his best basketball ever if he wants to be successful. Can he do it? Do you trust Karl Anthony Towns to play good enough to help lead the Knicks to an NBA championship? 310-840-4910, 310-840-4910. We'll take some of your phone calls when we get back. It's Westwood One Sports Night with Dent Day, sitting in for Lynette Willingham on a Tuesday, now Wednesday morning here on Westwood One Sports Night.
1: 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Knicks, Spurs, 53 years of waiting for New York, and a championship legacy in San Antonio. It's Wemby's arrival versus history in the Big Apple. It all begins tomorrow night. Westwood One Sports.
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12: A better life with Dr. Sanjay Gupta.
13: Heart disease is still the leading cause of death here in the United States and around the world. But what if there was something you could do earlier in life to reduce the odds of becoming a statistic? Well, here in the United States, tens of millions of adults already take a statin to lower their cholesterol. But new guidance put out by the American College of Cardiology and the American Heart Association now emphasize that treating high cholesterol sooner could significantly reduce a person's lifetime risk of heart attack or stroke. How early are we talking? In your 30s, believe it or not. Of course, you need to talk to your doctor about whether statins are right for you, but you should know that the evidence is really starting to stack up that shows the earlier you get a jump on reducing lifelong exposure to plaque-causing lipids and lipoproteins, the better the odds are going to be for you. Make sure you get your cholesterol checked. That's the first step. I'm Dr. Sanjay Gupta, helping you live a better life.
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1: Been a big week for Jay-Z. How about that? The whole stimulus package is up there. At the Denton Day on Twitter, 310-840-4910, 310-840-4910. Talking a little bit of NBA Finals. I'm going to shift into some college football in a second because there's something going on that is perplexing me, and it doesn't make any sort of sense. But we'll get to that momentarily. We're taking some of your phone calls and some of your text messages. We're also live on YouTube, so you can come hang out with us. The stream gets a little active. You can see me and all of my 2 a.m. glory at this point. Not a lot of makeup going on this face. But I respond to some of the comments in the chat. Our guy Pete says that Mitchell Robinson shoots free throws like me in a rec league game at the Y. Joke is on Pete. I'm a 5'10 white dude. Free throws are the only good thing that I can do on a basketball floor. So I should actually give Mitchell Robinson some tips because that's the only positive impact that I have. I don't play defense. I can shoot threes a little bit, but not well enough. Nasty at the free throw line, though. Charity stripe for a reason, and I am there to give some charity. We got a couple of texters. Trills in Baltimore says that Spurs in five. Close game one, blowout game two, split the Knicks at home, and then Spurs finish back home. So Trill says Spurs in five. I've been of the belief that it's going to be the Spurs in six in the NBA Finals. I think the Knicks get at least one at home. Maybe they get two at home, so you get 2-2 going back to San Antonio, and then from that point, the Spurs clean house, and they win the final two to win it in MSG, which I think would actually be kind of funny. 310-840-4910, 310-840-4910. Let's go out to Jim. Jim is in Boston, wants to talk about Karl Anthony Towns and the Knicks. Jim, what's up, man? You're on the program.
2: Yeah, I totally agree with that texter. Karl Anthony Towns is going to have a really good series. Brunson can't do it alone. SGA, you know, they proved it with SGA. He couldn't beat him without having Williams on his side. So Kyle's going to have a, you know, a 11 to 15 rebound average, I think, throughout the series to sort of offset some of Wemby's points, because everybody else sort of balances out as far as the depth and the bench and whatnot. So Wemby is basically, you got to sort of offset him somehow. And that's right. It's going to have to come from Karl Anthony Towns.
1: Yeah, he's going to have to play the best basketball of his life. And Jim, I appreciate the call. It's going to have to be the best version of Karl Anthony Towns that we have seen, at least certainly in the playoffs. He's going to need to be efficient as hell. He's going to need to be active on the glass. He's going to need to be active defensively. And at times, he's going to have to step up to the assignment of guarding Victor Wembanyama. While I think OG Anunoby is going to be their primary option for guarding Victor Wembanyama, he is not going to be the only person. They do not have a lockdown caliber of defender that they can just throw on a 7'5 alien. In fairness, most teams do not. But because of that, I think you'll see a lot of different bodies on Wemby. And when Cat's number is called, someone gets in foul trouble, Mitchell Robinson, OG, whoever it is, when Karl Anthony Towns' number is called, he's going to have to play very, very high-level basketball. The worst thing that you could do is become a meme and get dunked on by Wembanyama and then go and lose the finals. Someone's going to potentially have that happen to them on the New York Knicks. Though I do think the Knicks bench is, I think I would take the bench of the Knicks over the bench of the Spurs. I think I would. Because I think they have guys, the youthfulness of the Spurs does worry me a little bit. Their bench isn't the most youthful thing in the world, but just the general youthfulness of the Spurs does worry me a little bit. I do think maybe Dylan Harper, I guess he does count as a bench guy. So maybe I'm more in favor of their bench rather than the Knicks. For some reason, I had it in my mind that Dylan Harper was starting because he'd been playing as well as he had been. But, man, I said this yesterday, and I want to double back on it. There's going to be a Landry Shamet game in the NBA Finals. And that sounds silly to some of y'all, but there is going to be a game where Landry Shamet comes off the bench, and he's not going to go like for 40 But there's going to be a game where he hits a couple of threes, and they're going to be daggers, and he's going to have like 17. And you're going to be looking at the box score being like, holy, Landry Shamet is cooking right now. That's going to happen at some point in the NBA Finals. It's only a matter of which game does that happen in. But that's going to happen. 310-840-4910, 310-840-4910. I need to get this off of my chest. I don't like feeling like an idiot. That is, if you were to interview me and ask me, Denton, what is your biggest weakness? I don't like feeling like an idiot. That's such a tough weakness that I have. I've been following along mildly with the Brendan Swoersby story. And I say mildly because I don't really think you need to follow along. He's not going to play again. And the fact that they're dragging this out to the lengths that they are is fascinating to me, that they're even allowed to drag this thing on to the lengths that they are. But what is even more confusing is that now coaches are being asked about the potential of Brendan Swoersby in a supplemental draft. And it's confusing because why on earth would Brendan Swoersby be in a supplemental draft in the NFL? Why I'm feeling like an idiot is because the NFL and college athletics have been really clear with one thing. You can get away with a lot in the NFL and in college athletics. The one thing that you cannot do is gamble. It's a pretty hard, fast rule, especially when you are gambling on teams that you are a part of, because that means you are gambling on something that you could theoretically have a direct influence in, which is what Brendan Swoersby had been doing. And you can argue the case, which his legal team is, that it is a mental health situation and that he has went through treatment, therefore he should not be punished. The NCAA should work on helping people in his position, not punishing them. And I think both things can be true. The NCAA should absolutely do everything in their power to make sure that the mental health of their student athletes is as good as can be. With that said, mental health is not a get out of jail free card. You can't do the gambling. I like to gamble. I'm not a member of the team. You can't do the gambling. It's like the crystal clear rule that these leagues have put forth. So when you get caught gambling, and you get caught gambling the way that he was gambling, you're not going to be allowed to play again. And there's no chance that Roger Goodell is going to welcome with open arms a guy that was gambling on his own team. We like to make fun of Roger Goodell on this show. You make to like fun of Roger Goodell on social media and call him an idiot and a dummy and all these things. And in some instances, that could be true. You know where it's not true? He's not dumb enough to build up the NFL to the way that he has and have them be partners with most of these gambling companies and then just welcome in a guy that is not playing his final year of college for a championship contending team because he wanted to bet on his own team. That doesn't make any sense to me. And anytime I see these things pop up, I feel like I'm being treated like I'm an idiot, like I'm 5 years old. It feels patronizing. The idea that this guy is ever going to play again is silly to me. It sucks for Texas Tech. I can understand why they might want to defend their guy, but there's no chance that he was ever going to come back and play after we found out the magnitude of which he was gambling. And it is so unbelievably silly to start asking NFL coaches, hey, do you think he's going to be available? No, he is not going to be available. He's not. It's just a very, very, it's a bad situation, but it's a very silly situation that we have found ourselves in. This world is just a silly world. It's Westwood One Sports Night with Denton Day. When we get back, Cleveland had a plan. I don't agree with the plan, but they had a plan for the Myles Garrett trade. I'll share that with you next on Westwood One Sports Night.
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16: If you're caring for an aging parent, you may feel quite often that you're alone in what you're doing. But you're not. Not by a long shot. According to a new report by the Pew Research Center, 10% of U.S. adults are caring for a parent over age 65. Millions more are caring for a spouse or partner 65 or older. Beyond the sheer numbers, this report, perhaps unsurprisingly, found a major difference in caregiver well-being between men and women. One psychologist we spoke to suggested thinking 5 years in the future and imagining where you are right now. Will you be glad you took something on, or regretful that you didn't? You also need to cut yourself some slack, he said, especially women. Don't try to shoulder all of the burden by yourself. You might need to ask for help before you burn out. You'll be so glad you did. I'm Dr. Sanjay Gupta, helping you live a better life.
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1: At the Denton Day on Twitter, that's how you can get in contact with me. It's been a very busy first few days of the week. NFL news, NHL, game one of the Stanley Cup playoff. Vegas takes game number one in Carolina, so that shifts home field or home ice advantage back to them. That's a huge win. They did so in pretty impressive fashion, being down 2-0 and then winning the game 5-4. We get the first game of the NBA Finals. That tips off tonight between the Spurs and the Knicks. We've had a lot of conversation on the show about that particular game in game number one. We've answered some of your phone calls. We've answered some of your text messages. You can continue to send those our way. 310-840-4910, 310-840-4910. Continuing a text message here, it says, can you give me your take on De'Aaron Fox's impact on the series? I feel like he was criticized a lot this season. However, he showed up as the only Spur with Game 7 experience, played like the vet he is. How much of an impact do you think he has on the series? I think it's a big one, right? Not as big as Victor Wembanyama, but the quickness of De'Aaron Fox. The Knicks only have so many bodies that are good defenders. And what I mean by that is Jalen Brunson is not a good defender. Like, let's make that very clear. They got four guys on their lineup. If you put together the perfect New York Knicks lineup, it's Brunson, it's Hart, it's Bridges, it's Cat, it's OG Anunoby, right? Those are your five. That's your perfect Knicks lineup. Four of those guys are really good defenders. Jalen Brunson is not. So if you are De'Aaron Fox, the impact that he's going to have when the Knicks play that lineup, you're going to hunt Jalen Brunson with De'Aaron Fox. It's not going to be as bad as what Brunson did to James Harden, but it's not going to be good if you're the Knicks. He can't defend him. Even in his older age, I say that kind of tongue-in-cheek because De'Aaron Fox is not old, but even in his older age, he still has a level of quickness that I feel like is underestimated. Now, by game 3 or 4, you'll probably have a good hang for it, but in games 1 or 2, he's going to be moving at a speed that catches you off guard a little bit if you are a defender, and I think that's what his impact is going to be. He's going to be a guy in the middle phase of the game, right? In football, we call the middle eight. You can call the same thing in basketball. The middle eight, the final 4 minutes of the second quarter and the first 4 minutes of the third quarter. That feels like if there's a position where De'Aaron Fox is going to thrive, it's there. I mean, coming out of the halftime intermission and just deciding, I'm going to go score 7 points in a row, watch this, and then going and doing it. So I think he's going to have a huge impact in that way. It's not going to be nearly as sexy as like a Victor Wembanyama, who I think by the end of it's going to average at least 25-15 and win a finals MVP. But I do think De'Aaron Fox is going to have a big enough impact to where you're going to be watching parts of the game and being like, damn, they're lucky they have him as the point guard. At the Denton Day, again, that was a text message from our talking text line at 310-840-4910, 310-840-4910. Biggest story of the day has been the Cleveland Browns and the fallout from the trade of Myles Garrett and getting inside the head of the decision makers in Cleveland that made the trade. And I had said yesterday that I don't think that Cleveland got as much as they could have for Myles Garrett. And I didn't think that they really shopped Myles Garrett as much as they should have. And then their general manager, Andrew Berry, all but confirmed that today. There was a plan in place for Cleveland to where they wanted a premier player and they wanted high-level draft capital, but they didn't want just draft picks. That was their plan. Here's what Andrew Berry said today about not shopping Myles Garrett the way that most people thought they would have.
2: That wasn't the goal. That wasn't the goal of Myles. And probably what I mentioned on the onset, if we were to trade Myles, it's a very narrow universe of deals that satisfy it. Everyone wants to have a Myles Garrett on their team. Not everyone can afford that acquisition cost in terms of players, you know, picks and dollars.
1: So they wanted players, picks, and, well, the dollars thing was more, can you take on the Myles Garrett contract? But they wanted players and picks, which makes the acquisition of Jared Verse a little bit more understanding. And it makes it a little bit more digestible if you are a fan of the Cleveland Browns. Whether you agree with their decision-making or not is not fully relevant. I do feel like bad decisions are a little bit easier to stomach, knowing that they were at least a part of a plan. Maybe either that or the plan just sucks. But I'd much rather have you have a thought-out plan that I don't agree with rather than doing something off the cuff, randomly, with no thought put into it, and then you kind of screw yourself. Like, if they would have just traded Myles Garrett with no thought put into it, then they're storming the facility, the fans are, and with pitchforks and the whole nine, right? It's a bad scene in Cleveland. So at the very least, there was a plan. Now, I still think the plan isn't very good, so let's be very clear about that. I think the plan sucks. I think you still could have gotten more for Myles Garrett, and I think you should have wanted to get more for Myles Garrett. And while Jared Verse is a very good player, I would have taken three first-rounders over Jared Verse and one first-rounder. If I was in the position where I was negotiating the deal, I would have been very okay with that. Give me three firsts, and I can hope that I am smart enough to utilize these three firsts to ultimately find a guy that could be as good as a Jared Verse. Because if you think about it, if you get three firsts in a trade, you're effectively giving yourself, you know, six first-round picks, because you're also going to have first-round picks unless you were dumb enough to trade those away. So you're going to give yourself multiple first-round picks for years to come. You're telling me you couldn't hit on at least one, if not multiple, of those first-round picks? Like, I feel like there was a rhyme or reason to really be in the market for first-round picks rather than the players. Because, like, look, man, his job ain't saved because he traded for Jared Verse. The organization's not going to keep you because, like, oh, well, you traded Myles Garrett, our team still stinks because they're going to stink this year. But at least you got Jared Verse. He's a good player. He's not a career-saving player. So I would have given myself as many swings at the draft as possible to find somebody that would have satisfied at a premier position. A premium position. Although it didn't even have to be a premium position. They just wanted a good player because rumors circulating today that they had also been in conversations with Philadelphia and they wanted Jalen Carter. Carter's a great player. I'd call him a premier player, but he's not playing a premium position because defensive tackle is just not that. Now, he might be a very rare exception because, you know, we saw what he did in Philadelphia's Super Bowl run. He was a pretty large reason as to why they were as successful as they were on the defensive side of the football. I just don't understand why you would have not opened up the floor to everybody. You still would, unless you are just so over the moon about this damn Jared Verse, and you think he is the next Myles Garrett, LOL. I don't understand why you wouldn't have opened the negotiating to everybody. That, to me, just feels like the intelligent way of doing things. It's smart business. How do I make sure that I get the best possible results for my operation? Well, I give myself as many opportunities as possible to find it. I'm not trying to thread the needle with one thing, you know, one at-bat. Give me as many hacks at the wood as possible, and eventually, I'm going to get what I'm looking for there. So I would have let everybody get into the party. You're going to start denying people pretty frequently. I don't think most people are going to want to give two, or certainly not three, first-round picks. I think three really weeds out the serious contenders versus the hopefuls and the non-serious contenders. It just, to me, seems like a swing and a miss of an opportunity for Cleveland to really think of the future, because Lord knows that team's going to be ass this year. I mean, you're rolling out Deshaun Watson and Shedeur Sanders. Gross. For multiple different reasons. They all, like, everyone knows that team's not going to be very good. Their head coach should know that the team's not going to be very good. But if I'm being honest, I don't know what this dude knows. He was asked, Todd Monken was, prior to Myles Garrett being traded, about the potential of Myles Garrett being traded, and more so of Myles Garrett not being on his roster. And his response was befuddling to me.
3: But he's going to be on the team. Do you expect him to be here when we get to the season?
4: Well, he's not like any other player. I mean, I'm never told who's going to be on the team, who's not going to be on the team, if that's a question. I mean, every day we evaluate the roster. Andrew evaluates the roster. Management evaluates the roster. And like I said, he's no different than the other player we've got. So it's, I don't know how to respond to that based on, because it's really no different today than it's been for the last however many months I've been the head coach.
5: Have you been assured he'll be here June 9th?
4: No, I wasn't assured that when I took the job. I was never assured of anything when I took the job, other than once I signed my contract and whatever my contract said, that's what I was assured. And no matter what any of us coaches sign up for, is we show up every day and we coach the guys that are in the building like we've done all, since we've been here. That hasn't changed.
1: If I'm taking the Cleveland Browns job, I'm asking for an assurance that Myles Garrett's going to be there. I'm not leaving to coach Shedeur Sanders or Deshaun Watson. I mean, what are you, nuts? That's not attractive in any way, shape, or form. You got one crack at this. Todd Monken's in his 60s. It's like his one shot at being an NFL head coach. And he didn't think to ask if Myles Garrett was going to be on the team. I mean, call, I don't know if this is old school or new school. I'm lost. But call me either old school or new school. I think a coach should ask who's on his roster. I think he should. I think he should have questions about the guys that he is coaching. And I think that coach, in the negotiating process, should ask about the best player on the team. He said something, Myles Garrett's just like any other player. No, he's not. Have you watched him? And have you watched everybody else on the Cleveland Browns roster? Have you watched Jared Verse, the guy that they traded for? He's a good player. He's not Myles Garrett. Guy had 25 sacks in 2025. Oh, he's just like any other player. He's the reason you took the job. Every time I listen to Cleveland and their decision makers or their important people in their operation, I feel like I lose brain cells. I mean, how is the organization that has been as bad as they have been for years still constantly as bad as they are? It feels like that should be illegal. You're telling me no one is going to come save the day for the Browns? They just keep hiring people that are confused and confused and even more confused. I don't get the premise of that. What is to gain there? It's such an idiotic organization at times, which is a bummer because their fan base deserves way better. I mean, you want to talk about the most deserving fan base in the NFL. It's not the Bills. The Bills have been good. The Bills have made it championship games. The Browns have been dog water for decades, plural. And their fans still pack it out. It's also cold as hell there, too. That wind off the river, I've never been, but my wife is a Brown fan. That's how I know how resilient they are, because she likes the Browns, although I have transitioned her into being a Commanders fan. It's a lot easier when you just give her gifts that have Commander stuff on there. She's like, all right, cool, I guess I'm a Commanders fan now. But the Cleveland fans deserve better than some of what's going on there. Like the Andrew Berry stuff you can kind of get with because there's a plan. If you got a plan, it's fine. You know, at least you put thought into the damn thing. But the coach seemingly just being clueless to the idea that Myles Garrett is not going to be here, I don't understand that one. That one does not compute in this big old head that I have resting on my shoulders. I can't make any sense out of that one. I do have some questions as to why Los Angeles was the team. Was it a love of Jared Verse, or was there other relationships that we were not privy to, like maybe a relationship between Andrew Berry and Les Snead? Because Les Snead talked about, in figuring out that Myles Garrett was available, how he could rely on that relationship to land the defensive end.
6: When Cleveland made the adjustment to his contract, not sure if it was a signal, they made an adjustment. I've got a good relationship with Andrew Berry, thought I'd just check in. You know, let's check in. Obviously, Myles and his standing with the, he's a Cleveland Brown, he's on their Mount Rushmore, so they were a no. But Andrew and I have a good relationship. We like talking about football a good bit, so I would pester him a little bit, probably jokingly at first, kept doing that. And then we began talking a little more seriously about it. We tried to do this with draft compensation. Then the draft came and went. We picked talks back up. We tried to discuss, you know, more draft compensation. At the end of the day, and where it got a little tough for us is they asked for Jared Verse in return. And similar to what Cleveland did at first, we were a no, based on all that Jared's done for our organization.
1: I could not imagine how it would have been handled in Los Angeles. Now, maybe, you know, the Rams fans are non-existent. But when they would have found out that a team said no to Myles Garrett for Jared Verse, Jared Verse is a great player, or has the potential to be a great player. He's played two seasons there. He's had 12 total sacks. Myles Garrett had 13 in a five-week period. And that was going to be the deal that blew that up. The first part of that did sound like flirting, didn't it? Well, I just made joking comments. Then all of a sudden, it got more serious. And here we are now. Myles Garrett is my baby. That was like kind of weird. That does feel like, though, that, again, the Browns operation is a little too free-for-all-y. That was my takeaway from those comments, that there is a little bit of free-for-all-y in the Browns. And that's not a good thing. The question for Los Angeles is now, who do you pair Myles Garrett with? Which is really a way of saying, are you going to go make Aaron Donald come back? And the answer to that should be a resounding yes, because the only thing better than having one of the best defensive ends in the history of the game on your roster is then pairing him next to the best defensive tackle in the game's history. I mean, you can't ask for a better 1-2 punch. Who are you doubling? Nobody is who you're doubling. Nobody. And for the first time in his career, Aaron Donald's not going to see doubles. Even if he is not the same Aaron Donald that left when he retired at the age of 33, if you're just going to give him hat on a hat, he going to turn you to cat in the hat, and he going to beat you to the turf. I'm making sure that Aaron Donald is coming and playing for the Rams. And Sean McVay spoke about that today at the introductory press conference for Myles Garrett, and it sounds like he is already planting some of the seeds.
7: Thought of Aaron Donald coming back, is that a possibility? Have you thought about it?
8: Listen, if he's interested, you know, there is no... Here's what I'd say. You talk to Aaron and you see what he's saying about that. But here's what I would tell you guys overall, too, is... you know, Aaron's a guy that I stay really close in touch with, and I know the respect that he has for Miles. Talk to him about the opportunity to be able to bring him on board. If Aaron decides he wants to dust him off at the age of 35, I bet you he could still do it at a pretty high clip.
1: I feel pretty confident he could still do it at a pretty high clip. I mean, that had to be a fun conversation the first time they talked to one another after Myles Garrett was traded there. Just pick up the phone. What the? You gonna come back? You up? And he should. And by the way, he said, you should ask him. Well, people did. And Aaron Donald was sending text message out saying, I just got to find that fire again. That shouldn't be that difficult. We see the way this dude works out. And again, you're playing with Myles Garrett. It's not like you're walking back into a situation where your team's going to go 6-11, you know, 5-12. You're walking into a potential Super Bowl team to get a second Super Bowl ring for you. A first for Myles Garrett, a second for Matthew Stafford, a second for Sean McVay. Also, their relationship is so tight that they almost retired together in like 2001. After they beat the Bengals, McVay, that was the first time McVay flirted the idea of doing television. And that was the first year that Aaron Donald flirted the idea of retiring. So when he talks about them being close, they like plan each other's lives together with retirements. So there is a real relationship between those two guys. I need Aaron Donald back on the field. I've missed watching Aaron Donald play football and emasculate guys on the line of scrimmage and getting to see him do that against Myles Garrett. Even if you don't love the Rams as a team, even if you hate the idea of a super team, that does become must-watch television. And everybody's going to be locked in to see those two guys when they're playing defense and just getting after and dominating the opposing team's quarterbacks. I'm Denton Day. I'm sitting in for Lynnell Willingham here on a Westwood One Sports Night on a Tuesday night, now Wednesday morning. Game one of the NBA Finals is going to tip off later this evening. When we get back, we'll take some of your phone calls at 310-840-4910, 310-840-4910. We continue our trip around the NFL as well. It's Denton Day sitting in for Lynnell Willingham on Westwood One Sports Night.
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13: You ever wake up in the middle of the night or maybe first thing in the morning and notice drool on your pillow? Unless you're sleeping next to someone who hasn't already seen all your good, bad, and ugly, it's probably not that big a deal and not anything to worry about. Unless it's something that just started happening recently. When people drool at night, it's often because of a stuffy nose, acid reflux, or being a mouth breather. People who sleep on their stomach or side are more likely to drool than someone who sleeps on their back. But in some cases, drooling at night can be a warning sign of something more serious, like dental issues, sleep apnea, or even early symptoms of Parkinson's disease. If you're at all concerned about this, the best place to start is with an ENT doctor, an ears, nose, and throat doctor. They can recommend a sleep study to possibly get some answers. I'm Dr. Sanjay Gupta, helping you live a better life.
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1: At the Denton Day on Twitter. 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Been a fun day in the world of sports. Some Myles Garrett stuff, some A.J. Brown stuff, a badass game number one of the NHL Stanley Cup playoff between Carolina and Vegas. We get game one of the NBA Finals tonight between the Spurs and the Knicks, which hopefully lives up to the mark that the NHL set. I just need those two to duel back and forth with each sport giving us good games. Please and thank you. Because I have to be honest, I didn't love the Spurs and Thunder series. It was kind

0: think it was a guy in Vegas called him an evil genius because he figured out the trap. He figured out the New Jersey trap that's been used by Carolina against Montreal after they lost the first game. So John's quite a smart guy. You know, in NHL hockey today, they have new lexicon. It's called swarming, but it's not swarming, it's cycling. And John is a college, obviously played college hockey in the U.S. At Maine for the Black Bears under Sean Walsh. A very smart guy, played minor hockey, in the minor pros. So he's been around and he's been in the NHL and he understands how to take apart a team that's playing a certain style. And what John has is he's got four great lines. He's got big body. The philosophy in hockey today is if you shoot the puck often, it's considered a turnover. And John doesn't like turnovers. He wants to control the puck. So he has what's called a near-man forecheck or a two-man forecheck on the boards. Wherever he is, that's what people call swarming, but it's really picking up the puck and then cycling the puck, like on that goal that was scored, the go-ahead goal by Hertel. That's called a cycling goal. That's a picture-perfect cycling of a puck from behind the net to another pass to back to Hertel into the top corner. And you need skilled players for that type of hockey. You need guys that are strong on their skates. They're strong on their ability to take people off the puck. And lastly, they got to be able to shoot the puck like marksmen, and that's what Hertel did. And I got to also give kudos to the Vegas defense, especially Shea Theodore is a superstar hockey player. He had a golden assist, two assists, but that's not his major impact. He basically shut down the entire right side of the ice. If they attacked in the offensive zone, he was able to take away the puck just by his wingspan and the ability to poke check and also to take out people along the boards. And what's good about Vegas is they got huge bodies on D, and they got huge bodies up front. So the bottom line is Carolina's done. If they play like this tomorrow, it's four straight.
1: It's oh sweet.
0: Tell Josh I said that because Josh was trolling me up in Montreal is saying this and that. But just the stats, so you give the stats. Carolina had 187 shots at Montreal in the five-game series, and that was at 8.09 scoring percentage. Montreal had 89 shots, scored 11 goals, and had an 8.1 scoring percentage. That means that if John has anywhere equal to the number of shots, they have a better power play and more accurate shooters.
1: Yeah, Tony,
0: there's no way they're
1: going to... I get what you're putting down there. We're gonna let you go there. I'm not reliving a Montreal series that ended... I liked your stuff on the game tonight. I thought that was very insightful. I'm not carrying water for the Montreal Canadiens at this stage of my life. My sincerest condolences. But I did appreciate the call. I thought some of the stuff on Tortorella was very interesting. I have like a hockey eye the way that like a dog watches television where I'm just like watching and I have no idea what's going on, but it looks fun as hell. That's selling myself short a little bit. I did play for a year, but... Hearing some of the I think what Tony brings as a caller is a really deep knowledge of hockey, which I appreciate. I don't care about the Canadiens Carolina series at this stage. Sorry. Not really, but sorry. Bert is in Baltimore, wants to talk NBA Finals. Bert, what's going on, man? You're on Westwood One Sports Night.
2: What's up, Den? I'll be a lot faster than the last call. I got three quick points about the NBA Finals.
1: Cool.
2: Point one, no offense, but you, along with just about everyone else, has the completely wrong read on the series and the outcome.
1: Why is that?
2: Since when do we all concern ourselves and need to play above our normal way of playing with a 23.3 points per game score? Wemby has the 16th highest scoring average in the playoffs so far. And in fact, the only way I think the Knicks lose this series is if Karl Towns or anyone else on the Knicks think they need to do anything other than play their normal game in the way they've played so far in the playoffs. It's been rehashed over and over, the records they've set, their scoring margin, blah, blah, blah, 11 in a row, best run ever. They've got all five starters averaging 11.4 points per game or higher. The Knicks win the series.

0: and they win it in six. Mic drop.
1: In six. Wow. Bird in Baltimore says Knicks in six. Kind of rhymes there. I kind of like that. Here's what I would push back on to one of your takes. And maybe you just don't like what Victor Wembanyama. That's fine. I'm not going to force you to be a fan of Wemby. But I would encourage you just to watch a little bit closer. The stats don't really tell the entire story because there were so many blowouts in the wins where he didn't necessarily need to. But also at the same time, I mean, a guy going for 23-10, when did that become bad? When did that become not impressive? Because to me, that's incredibly impressive. And he had almost four blocks on top of that. Like, this is more than just, at least for me, I can't speak for everybody else. It sounded like you'd heard some things from some other people. I can't speak for everybody else. I don't look at the NBA Finals as 2K. I see the basketball game for its entirety. And while the box score might be very limited in terms of what you think from a superstar, I'm not asking him to be like prime LeBron. I'm not asking him to be prime Michael Jordan when it comes to the scoring stuff in his first go-round. I'm asking him to win the game. And he's gotten through a very tough Western Conference, averaging only 23-10. It's really 23-11 if you round up. I was taught to round up in high school because it's 10.8 rebounds. So if we round up and say 23-11, he's averaging 23-11 while seeing double teams, while being the main focal point of the offense and main focus point for the defense, and he's not spraying threes, right? He can shoot threes. He's not spraying threes the way that I think others would be in his same position, which is fine. I don't want him to. I want him to play back to the basket. I feel like that is where he would excel. He has leverage on just about anyone that's going to defend him. The way that he moves the game, though, is like there's more than just the box score. It's not just him, by the way. Like, it's not just him that we, hey, he's more than just the box score. I think to an extent, Jalen Brunson is very much that as well. So that would be a counterpoint. But I think Jalen Brunson is more than just the 26 points that he's averaging during the this run of the NBA Finals. The way that he dismantled James Harden, that doesn't show up on the box score as it did to the eyes, because it was a bludgeoning, right? Like, so there's so much more than just the box score that you have to look at when it comes to assessing these two teams and the run that they're making to the finals. If you like the Knicks, you like the Knicks. I ain't gonna stop you. I don't. I like the Spurs, but if you like the Knicks, you like the Knicks. I just think that Wembanyama is going to have maybe more than 23-11 in the NBA Finals and multiple times, because I don't think there are bodies that New York has that they want to sacrifice, if you will, to the altar of defending Victor Wembanyama. I just think he's too good. I'm Denton Day. I'm sitting in for Linnell Willingham on a Westwood One Sports Night at the Denton Days, where you can get in touch with me on Twitter. I did want to hit some of this AJ Brown stuff really quickly here before we put the show to bed, which our guy Ben Strober, who's producing out of D.C., will help us do here momentarily. I've been fascinated with the story of A.J. Brown today, because yesterday was all about the football stuff, and the Patriots are getting a great wide receiver, and the Eagles are losing a wide receiver because they think Mekhi Lemon is going to be awesome, and then Mekhi Lemon has a hamstring injury today, which you want to talk about bad timing. That's pretty awful timing. You trade A.J. Brown, and then the guy that you were hoping is going to be in some way, shape, or form, a replacement, not the same replacement, not the same type of wide receiver, but a replacement of sorts, he goes down. The relationship between A.J. Brown and everybody in Philadelphia, though, was clearly not very good, because nobody stepped up to defend him when they were asked about him today. And how much are you going to defend a guy that's not a part of your team anymore? I get that. I don't know that people should be going to bat for him. You play on the Philadelphia Eagles. You don't need to go to bat for a guy that might have been a little destructive in the locker room of the Philadelphia Eagles. But the relationship with A.J. Brown and Jalen Hurts is the one that is drawing the most attention, because for years, plural, we have heard that that relationship is a little rocky at best, or that they're not talking at worst. It just wasn't a friendship anymore. A.J. Brown did a sit-down interview with Maria Taylor less than 24 hours after he was traded. That doesn't feel like an accident. But he did a sit-down interview with Maria Taylor, and here's what he said about the relationship that he currently has with Jalen Hurts.
2: Nothing happened, you know. People just grew apart. Nothing didn't happen between me and him or our families. You know, life happens, you know, and, you know, you just look up sometimes and you find yourself drifting away, you know, and that's fine. And I think both parties accepted that.
1: I get that if you were talking about, like, an accountant. I don't know that you can just... I don't know that you can just drift away, word to Uncle Cracker, as a wide receiver one and a quarterback one in an NFL locker room. The punter might drift away. The long snapper might drift away. When they're practicing, they're on a different field. Their practice schedule might run a little bit differently than that of everybody else on the football team. I can understand why maybe you were tight with a punter at training camp at the beginning, and then you get into the dog days of training camp, and all of a sudden you're not as tight because your schedule got adjusted and their schedule got adjusted, and now you don't see them anymore. That I can understand. I don't know that you can massively drift away the way that he is suggesting they did when they went from like being the closest of friends to not speaking when you see each other every day without something having it happened. Like that to me is not, there's too much there for that to be considered a natural drift apart kind of relationship. Something had to have happened. What that is, they clearly don't want us to know. Which leads me to believe that it's really not good. It's not like a, hey, he ordered my Sunday wrong. Or, hey, he got me the wrong coffee. There clearly was something that went on. If you look at Twitter, it has to do with women. Either wives are mad at each other, or there was infidelity with A.J. Brown being involved with a woman that was also involved with another woman, and he wanted Jalen Hurts to take his side, and he didn't. And there's a whole bunch of crazy rumors. I can't confirm any of those, so I'm not going to act as if those are gospel. But it would fall in line with my idea that something significant had to have happened if they are going to no longer be on speaking terms or no longer have a relationship. And while I don't treat these rumors as gospel, I do also need to point out it is objectively hilarious that if what happened that caused issues was some kind of infidelity, that now A.J. Brown is playing for Mike Vrabel. That is an objectively hilarious thing that has happened, if that is true. I'm Denton Day. I'm sitting in for Linnell Willingham on Westwood One Sports Night. When we get back, we will put the show to bed. Final segment of the program next.
3: 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Westwood One Sports.
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23: 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It reinforces the alignment, stability, and coordinated muscle activation that supports how your body moves, whether you're doing strenuous exercise or simply going about your daily life. This is according to Dana Santis, a strength and conditioning specialist. Even though you walk every day, Dana does say you can make small adjustments to immediately improve your walking mechanics. 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Allow your arms to swing naturally in coordination with your legs. 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I'm Dr. Sanjay Gupta, helping you live a better life.
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0: Monday on Twitter. Final segment of the program before the morning team takes over. It's time to do as we always do and put this show to bed. With that, we welcome on our guy, Ben Strober, producing the program out of our D.C. home. Ben, how are you, my friend?
1: Good. How are you, Ben?
0: I am living the dream. You know, we're to Wednesday. NBA Finals start today. How could you not be excited?
1: I'm excited about it. A city that a lot of people thought would be in the NBA Finals, Boston. Obviously not in the NBA Finals, instead it's New York. The city of Boston experienced something very interesting a few days ago, actually. June 1st, actually more than just over a day ago. A loud sonic boom was heard around Boston as a meteor exploded off the coast of Massachusetts into the Cape Cod Bay, so an area I'm pretty familiar with. I spent a couple summers up there calling baseball games. This meteor, NASA said energy released when the meteor broke up equivalent to 230 tons of TNT, which essentially created this sonic boom-like sound that was heard across pretty much the whole New England region. Maybe this was an omen of A.J. Brown arriving in New England to play for the Patriots, but one of the loudest sounds that you could possibly hear on this planet was heard in Massachusetts just yesterday.
0: How am I just now hearing about this for the first time? I feel like this should have been all over social media. It's like nobody caught footage of this. I find these stories to be, one, scary. What is it? Was it a Family Guy that had that bit? Damn, nature, you scary. It just kind of feel like that. I've never seen a meteor before. Well, maybe I have. I've seen a shooting star. Does that count? I don't know. I've never heard a sonic boom, though. I've heard some loud, you know, explosions before. There's one that happened, like a house exploded in Arlington, Virginia, where my wife was living there. And the house didn't explode anywhere near her. It was like a mile away from where she lived, but she could hear it through her walls of her apartment complex, which is like crazy. So I can only imagine what a sonic boom would sound like, especially if you're just a civilian. Like if you're a mile inland, right? Because you said this was heard throughout the entire New England region. So if you're just like a couple miles inland, nowhere near this thing, and you just hear a sonic boom, I mean, what are you thinking? What's going through your mind right now? Or God forbid if you have like a dog of some kind, right? Like an animal. What are they thinking?
1: Right.
0: Because you have no idea. Like, I'm terrified. We got the 4th of July coming up here, and I got this new puppy, and he turned 7 months in like a week, right? This dude has never done a 4th of July before, which means he has never, the concept of fireworks are brand spanking new to him. I have no idea how he's going to handle it.
1: He's not ready for that.
0: Especially because around these parts, like, people will set off the fireworks by themselves. And, like, I get that.
1: You know what I'd be thinking, Denton?
0: What's that?
1: With the sonic boom, like, I remember when I first heard about the concept of it, my dad kind of explained to me what it was when I was a young child. The way you'd see it happen in videos and the most common form of it, it used to happen all the time. I think it's, like, technically illegal now, so people don't do it, is, like, these, like, fighter planes, warplanes. Mm-hmm. When they would fly over areas like overseas, that's when you can typically have it happen now. Like you could look up videos of it on TikTok or YouTube right now and see like these like fighter jets that do it. So I would probably be under the assumption like, oh man, what's happening out there? Why are there fighter planes flying right over our house right now?
0: They showed us one of those in, I think it was high school, of like what a sonic boom looks like and sounds like. Granted, you can't, most of you think I'm young as hell. I had roller televisions in high school too. And you, like little professor rolls in the television. Like I'm supposed to get a real depiction of what a sonic boom sounds like from a television that was created in 1970. With no respect to those that were born in 1970. Those things like are, I don't have any concept for that. Like I'm literally just a dumb idiot that talks about sports. I have no concept in terms of, like, the sonic boom thing. We get the flyover every now and then at sporting events, and that's cool. But like a sonic boom is a crazy thing to just have casually happen off of the coast of something. And maybe it was the A.J. Brown arrival because he came in like
1: it
0: a
1: was
0: sonic
1: 2
0: boom.
1: Hours before it.
0: Wait, so this came during the day?
1: It was at 2:11 p.m. according to this report.
0: Oh, hell no. Nah. Oh, my God.
1: And then I think the A.J. Brown news broke at around 4:20. So about 2 hours before that. Maybe this was literally him arriving via Meteor.
0: So I don't know what the calendar is for Boston. I was talking about, like, dogs. I'd be way more terrified if I was in a school and I heard a sonic boom. Because, like, holy hell, bro. I was in first grade when 9/11 happened. They, like, shut the whole thing down, right? They, like, shut the whole elementary school down, which, like, duh. And because we were close enough, you know, I grew up in Northern Virginia, we were close enough to the Pentagon, and the Pentagon was attacked, so they, like, shut everything down. It was a big-ass deal. I can only imagine being in today's day and age where there's so many terrible things that happen on a regular basis inside of a school, hearing a sonic boom and thinking, oh, this is it. That, like, these terrible events are finally coming to our school. That's a terrifying thing to have happen if Boston kids are still in school. I have no idea what their calendar is. Every state does it differently. Terrifying stuff, though. Terrifying stuff. What's not terrifying is that we are getting the NBA Finals tonight. And I've said this a couple of different times on the show, but I'm going to say it one final time just so it's kind of locked into place. I got the Spurs in six. I think it's going to be a fun series. I think you're going to see a couple of really good games from the Knicks. I'm not of the belief that the Spurs are just this world-class head-over-heels better than New York. I do think they're the better team, but I don't think this is going to be a sweep by any stretch of the imagination. New York is a good-ass basketball team, and they got a bunch of really, really strong players and a bunch of really good players. So I do think they get two, but I think Victor Wembanyama, this is his first of many crowning moments as being the new face of the league, but winning a championship. And I think he leads San Antonio to a championship in six games in his third season as a pro. One of the great seasons that we will see from a young guy that we have very, very high expectations for. And that's going to do it for us. Big thanks to Ben, doing a great job putting the show to Ben, producing the show out of D.C. Our guy Mike running the board out in Culver. And thanks to all the callers and the texters. I love the interaction that we have on this nighttime show. Enjoy it. We'll see you tomorrow right here on Westwood One Sports Night.
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6: A better life with Dr. Sanjay Gupta.
7: If you're caring for an aging parent, you may feel quite often that you're alone in what you're doing. But you're not, not by a long shot. According to a new report by the Pew Research Center, 10% of U.S. adults are caring for a parent over age 65. Millions more are caring for a spouse or partner 65 or older. Beyond the sheer numbers, this report, perhaps unsurprisingly, found a major difference in caregiver well-being between men and women. One psychologist we spoke to suggested thinking 5 years in the future and imagining where you are right now. Will you be glad you took something on, or regretful that you didn't? You also need to cut yourself some slack, he said, especially women. Don't try to shoulder all of the burden by yourself. You might need to ask for help before you burn out. You'll be so glad you did. I'm Dr. Sanjay Gupta, helping you live a better life.
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0: Westwood One Sports presents Denton Day.
1: Josh Graham in 20 minutes. He was live from Game 1 of the Stanley Cup Final, where Vegas beat Carolina by a score of 5-4. Vegas scored the go-ahead goal with just about 3.5 minutes left to go, and it was a thing of beauty. So I don't know that Josh will be the happiest guy in the world as a fan of the Hurricanes, but we will get his take on the game coming up in about 20 minutes here on Westwood One Sports Night. I'm Denton Day, sitting in for Linnell Willingham. I have never been more convinced that Aaron Donald is playing for the Los Angeles Rams in 2026. In fact, I'd go so far as to say that if Aaron Donald does not play for the Rams in 2026, it'll be one of the great heel turns that a retired player has made on the franchise that he called home for so many years. When the trade was made for Myles Garrett, I thought to myself, that could bring Aaron Donald out of retirement. And clearly, everybody else across the NFL spectrum did as well. I'm not like this critical thinker of sorts, right? It's a very easy equation. Oh, Myles Garrett coming back. Oh, Sean McVay kind of likes Aaron Donald. Yeah, it makes a ton of sense that Aaron Donald would come back, right? Like, you don't have to fight too hard to get to that conclusion. However, what has taken place today really kind of pushes that one across what feels like the finish line. We've heard the saying, when there's smoke, there's usually a fire. It does feel like, as it relates to Aaron Donald, that right now we're just looking at the fire. We're like, I'm not seeing the smoke. I'm seeing the flames right now. And the one that is stoking the flames is Aaron Donald. He is being very public now about, yeah, I actually could come back and play. Where the past 2 years, every time that conversation has been brought up, because he did retire early, he was 33 years old when he retired, didn't really want to play anymore. He'd been so dominant for such a long period of time. If you can go do something else and be healthy in the process, I don't understand why you wouldn't do that. Not every player has the potential to ride off into the sunset the way that Aaron Donald did. But he's been gone for 2 years, and every single year it feels like somebody asks him, hey, are you coming back? And he's going to get that question until he's 40, honestly, because he was so good, but also because he still looks so good. He posts his workouts all up and down social media. And look, man, if the workout sucked, no one's asking these questions. You know, if he's just sitting there hammering, you know, 20-pound hammer curls, no one's like, yeah, we need to see Aaron Donald again. Like, I hammer curl 20 pounds. And you know what I also don't do? Play in the NFL. But Aaron Donald got these, like, bazooka arms. And, you know, Matthew Stafford went on a podcast and said Aaron Donald made a kid throw up once just doing a workout based solely around curls. So we see this dude work out on Instagram, and he looks like he's still an NFL player, right? He's, like, bench pressing the sun in these workouts. He's strong as hell. He looks like an NFL player. So the fact that now he is playing into this, maybe I will come back and play with a Myles Garrett, leads me to believe that this is not a feeler. This is something that's going to happen. It's like in big business, but really I'm a college football guy, so I relate everything or most things to the college football playoff. When the idea of expansion is floated out publicly, expansion is going to happen. They're just working on the details. We saw that with the NCAA tournament. As soon as the idea of expansion went public, you knew that the NCAA tournament was going to expand. There's too much dollars connected to it. When it hits the public, that is just their way of saying, prepare for this. We're just working out the details. I find the Aaron Donald situation very similar. When his text messages that I'll read to you shortly go public, that is because he wants them to go public. That is because somebody wants them to go public. He texted Jordan Schultz. You're not texting Jordan Schultz, who's a top NFL reporter, if you don't want him to then take that text and flip it into a tweet. He texted the Pat McAfee show. You're not texting the Pat McAfee show unless you want Pat McAfee to share it on the show. But the final nail in the coffin today was the coach. Sean McVay was asked about this in the introductory press conference for Myles Garrett about Aaron Donald returning, and here's what he said.
2: A lot of Aaron Donald. Is that a possibility? Have you thought about it?
3: Listen, if he's interested, you know, there is no... Here's what I'd say. You talk to Aaron and you see what he's saying about that. But here's what I would tell you guys overall, too, is, you know, Aaron's a guy that I stay really close in touch with, and I know the respect that he has for Miles. Talk to him about the opportunity to be able to bring him on board. If Aaron decides he wants to dust him off at the age of 35, I bet you he could still do it at a pretty high clip.
1: I promise you he can still do it at a pretty high clip. I was thinking about this today. When Aaron Donald retired, he was 33 years old. He was one of the best defensive tackles, if not the best defensive tackle that we have ever seen. Anyone debating otherwise is a liar. So he retired at the age of 33 with still a lot of great years of football in the chamber. It's now been 2 years. He's 35 years old. 35 is not all that old in the NFL, as far as I'm concerned, right? He's not a running back. You can still play the defensive tackle position at a really high level at 35 years of age. So it's in the realm of possibility that Aaron Donald comes back and he doesn't miss a step. Now, I would say it's probably unfair to think that Aaron Donald is going to come back after 2 years away from football and immediately still be the same Aaron Donald that left 2 years ago. That feels unrealistic, but I think at the very worst, he walks back in and is immediately a top 15 defensive tackle at like the very worst. So you're getting a top 15 defensive tackle. Well, if we do a little bit of Denton math here, a top 15 defensive tackle, who at one point was a top one defensive tackle, paired with Myles Garrett, who is a top one defensive end, Aaron Donald for such a long period of time was handled on the inside with nothing but doubles. He's getting the center and the guard every single play. And on some plays, he's getting the center, the guard, and maybe the tackle as well. You're throwing as many bodies as possible at Aaron Donald every single play. And he still ended up being productive. Well, you can't do that when he's sitting next to Myles Garrett. So if you're at the worst, a top 15 defensive tackle, and now you're sitting next to a top one defensive end who's going to eat a lot of double teams, I would feel like that then elevates Aaron Donald, if we're just staying with the tier system here, that elevates him up a tier and a half, and he's now, you know, Barr is a top eight defensive tackle. So you're getting a 35-year-old top eight defensive tackle who at one point was the top one defensive tackle, and that's just what his starting point is. There's nothing to suggest that he might not end the season being the Aaron Donald of old, playing next to Myles Garrett, which would effectively make it impossible to do literally anything against the Los Angeles Rams when you are on offense. Because your quarterback is going to have approximately 1.8 seconds to throw the football, and then you allow the defensive backs for the Rams, one of whom is a top five defensive back, to cheat up and play press coverage the entirety of the game, and then the team that you are playing scores like 6 points and their fans bitch and moan about it on social media and on Twitter. There is not a check that they should not be writing to Aaron Donald. I don't care what the penalty is that you have to play. I don't care what, maybe you got to go like a Kawhi Leonard, circumnavigate the cap. I don't care what you got to do. If Aaron Donald is open to the idea of playing, you damn sure make it that he is going to play in 2026. Hey, Aaron, you got to practice on Wednesdays. Cool. Hey, we'll give you extra meals at the facility. We'll hire you a driver. Literally whatever you need. If you want in your contract that the billionaire ownership group of the team needs to have a personal helicopter fly you from your home to practice every single day, we will make it happen. I have no idea where Aaron Donald lives in relation to where they practice. Maybe that's not feasible. Maybe he's too close for a helicopter ride. I don't know. But if he needs a helicopter ride, they should be getting him a daily helicopter ride to practice every single day. Literally whatever he asks for should be granted. And then you pair Myles Garrett and Aaron Donald, and that would be arguably the greatest defensive tackle, defensive end pairing that we have seen, certainly in recent NFL history. You'd have to go pretty darn far back to find a better pairing than those two guys. I had argued years ago, before I had a platform as large as this one here on Westwood One Sports Night, I had argued years ago that eventually they're just going to name the Defensive Player of the Year award after Aaron Donald. I didn't know he was going to retire at 33, but he was winning so damn many of these things that it felt kind of relevant, right? He was coming up close on the Lawrence Taylor mark. If you're picking two guys to name this award after, it's going to be either Lawrence Taylor or Aaron Donald. They need to have him come back. So I told you about these text messages. And these text messages, for one of which was to Jordan Schultz. And the crux of the text messages, I'm for sure flirting with the idea of coming back. So Jordan Schultz tweeted that and said that Aaron Donald is flirting with the idea of returning to play alongside Myles Garrett and Matthew Stafford under Sean McVay and compete for an opportunity to win a championship. He also texted Pat McAfee. McAfee reached out to Aaron Donald, and Aaron Donald said that there is a fire. I got to see if that fire can light back up. If we're staying with the metaphor of fire, I would imagine that Myles Garrett, coming to the team that you have known for the entirety of your career and where you are already a legend, the head coach is still there that you love. Clearly, Sean McVay made that abundantly obvious that they are still on very good terms and they are friendly with one another. Myles Garrett is like gasoline, or he should be like gasoline. You should want to go play. If they are offering you the ability, you should want to go play for Myles Garrett, or for the Rams to play alongside Myles Garrett and then win another championship, maybe two. We'll stick it at one for now, but win another championship. Because honestly, if you can come up with an idea as to how you score on that defense, let me know. Let me know. Because with Myles Garrett and Aaron Donald next to one another, like, I know sometimes we do a little bit of Madden too much, right? Like, it's all fantasy land, and we just fall into the fantasy land too often. If you can come up with a better way, or some kind of way, to stop that, or to score points against that defense, please let me know. 310-840-4910, 310-840-4910. Are you of the belief that Aaron Donald is going to play in 2026? I'm certain that he is. We are going to see 99 back on the field for Los Angeles. Do you think that he plays? 310-840-4910, 310-840-4910. Our guy, Mr. Positive, is on the line in Michigan. Mr. Positive, do you think that Aaron Donald is going to be a member of the Rams this upcoming season?
2: Oh, my God. Dynamite D-Day. Boom shakalaka. Yes. Oh, my God. I saw him work out. His footwork at almost 300 pounds was spectacular. And I love that you were talking about weight training. You said hammer curls. You got to understand, I almost bench 500, deadlifted and squatted almost 7. Used to hang out with the Barbarian Brothers. I love that you're bringing up weight training because, yes, he is a beast. He's very strong. And you know who's just as strong is Penei Sewell on the Detroit Lions. And, God, we could have loved to have Myles Garrett on the Lions. But, yes, with Myles going with the L.A. Rams and you get Aaron Donald back, oh, my God, look out. Like you said, you have to go 2-on-1 with Aaron. Now you get one-on-one with Aaron and you get 1-on-1 with Myles. You're not going to be able to stop these two. They're going to be sacking the quarterback. They're going to have 20 sacks each of them in the season. Oh, my God. You're spot on, my friend. I love it. I hope he comes back.
1: Yeah, Mr. Positive, I appreciate it as always. Every time we talk, I learn something new about your life. The fact that you just casually dropped that you were squatting like 500 pounds is sensational. There's no way that if he comes back, they're not awesome. And surely as a competitor, you want to have that. Like, let me just get a little bit of that. Get a year with Myles Garrett, and let's just see what we can do as an operation. What they're going to end up doing is winning a championship because, I mean, come on. As long as Matthew Stafford's arm is still attached to his body at the end of the year, There's no way where you have those two guys on defense and you're not winning a Super Bowl. I cannot see that, especially with Sean McVay as your head coach. I mean, it literally has all of the perfect pieces. You just got to get Aaron Donald back into the fray. We'll take some more of your phone calls, 310-840-4910, 310-840-4910. But when we get back, we're going to the rink. Josh Graham was at game number one of the Stanley Cup Final. We'll get his thoughts on Vegas beating Carolina in game number one. That comes your way next. But I want you to know that the final round of the basketball season is here with the DraftKings Sports app. It's now available in all 50 states. 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
0: Game one of the NBA Finals is here. Knicks, Spurs, 53 years of waiting for New York, and a championship legacy in San Antonio. It's Wemby's arrival versus history in the Big Apple. It all begins tomorrow night. Westwood One Sports.
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15: A better life with Dr. Sanjay Gupta.
16: Eating a healthy diet is not only good for you physically, it can also keep your brain sharp as you age. According to a new study out of China, people who most closely followed the MIND diet slowed aging in key structures inside their brains by more than 2 years. The MIND diet is a combination of the Mediterranean diet, which we talk a lot about, and the DASH diet, which stands for Dietary Approaches to Stop Hypertension. All three of these diets are similar. but the MIND diet puts more of an emphasis on berries, beans, leafy green vegetables, fish, poultry, whole grains, olive oil, and nuts. You're not going to eat foods with a lot of saturated fat. We're talking cheese, butter, red meat, or anything fried. You really don't have to eat like this 100% of the time. That's the key. Just do the best that you can. I'm Dr. Sanjay Gupta, helping you live a better life.
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1: Let's talk some hockey. Game one of the Stanley Cup Final. It was awesome. I mean, you want to talk about some back and forth action. Two great teams going at it. A lot of offense. I actually loved the defense that was played as well. It was the perfect game number one of what should be a really, really fun series. And a guy that was there to witness it is our guy Josh Graham, who joins us now from the arena. Josh, take us through kind of what was happening there, my friend. Obviously not the result that you necessarily wanted, so to speak, but what was going down there in Raleigh? All right, so we're going to get Josh on the phone. The stream situation is being a little wonky. So, Mike, give him a call, and we can get him situated on the phone. But I want to hear about this because, you know, we've talked about this on the show, that the energy level in the Stanley Cup game is crazy. And just watching it from my couch in not North Carolina, but feeling the infectious energy that we got from the crowd was awesome. Not maybe so much at the end of the game when they were down, they needed a goal, but also you kind of love being in that position if you are a fan because everyone is living on the edge of their seat. Is this going to be the game where we get a goal with 5 seconds left to play and force an overtime? Because, man, that game would have been sensational with an overtime period. It was already great in regulation because of the two teams that were in play, but how great would it have been in an overtime period, right? Oh, my God, it would have been epic. It would have been awesome. So we would have loved to see something like that. We were joking back and forth on text that, oh, what if this game goes to six overtime and Josh joins live at like 2 a.m.? How great would that be? He'd be dead, but it would have been awesome. So, Josh, now that we got you on the phone, man, how was it?
2: Yes. The atmosphere delivered. I've been coming to games in this building since I was 12, 13 years old, and it was just the loudest I've ever heard this place. When the game starts and Eric Staal's nearly breaking the siren as the team's coming out, and then 30 seconds in, you jump in and you're up 1-0 in the game, and then it becomes 2-0 and you're rattling the post. And there was a TV timeout, Denton, where the Vegas Golden Knights, usually between TV timeouts, you'll see the goaltender kind of float by his lonesome, maybe get a drink if he's thirsty. But Carter Hart, the Vegas goalie, came over to the bench, and there was a really small, quick huddle that John Tortorella had there. And Torts, after the game, said that in that huddle, there were some reminders about what they were not doing and what their approach should be against Carolina. And he wouldn't go into detail of what exactly those things were, but 2-0, Vegas, very shortly after that huddle, gets a really strong forecheck behind the Carolina goal. It leads to a turnover, and a puck has eyes. It finds the back of the net, and suddenly it's a 2-1 game at the end of the first period, and Vegas is able to breathe. And from that point on, Vegas, who had a longer layoff than Carolina had the opportunity to really get its bearings about them and get to their game better than Carolina did. Vegas was better than Carolina the rest of the way, but the last 4 to 5 minutes of this game, we saw what the separator was. It was tied at 4. Your best players have to be your best guys in big games. And Carolina's top line had been very quiet throughout these playoffs, despite how good they've been. 12-1 prior to tonight. That's the greatest start to a postseason that we've ever seen a team getting to this stage. And the top line, Carolina, gets a really strong hit from Andrei Svechnikov that sets up a scoring chance for their top scorer, Seth Jarvis. And Carter Hart makes the save. And less than a minute later, it's Tomas Hertl on a give-and-go play, getting into the slot, beating Freddie Anderson over his blocker side. Vegas's best players were better than Carolina's top guys tonight. And I think in a game that, as you mentioned, was high-scoring and exciting, it's the smallest things that are separators, and I think that was the separator tonight.
1: Now, is that something that you look at? Josh Graham is with us here, regular host on Westwood One Sports Night. He was at game one of the Stanley Cup Final between Carolina and Las Vegas. Is that something that you mentioned, that Vegas being better, Vegas's best being better than Carolina?

0: being big scorers, and they're on a line with Nick Ehlers, yet that line scores all three or three of four Carolina goals tonight. That strikes me, Den, as something that will be very good in the regular season over 82 games. But then when you get to a certain point in the postseason and you run into that top-tier talent, it's a problem. And it was a problem for Carolina against Florida in past playoff runs. These playoffs, they haven't faced a team. Montreal was close that had that top-level talent. Montreal was still relatively new. It's a second-year coach of Martin St. Louis and guys who hadn't really been on that stage yet. Carolina, this is their eighth straight postseason appearance. So that's going to be something interesting to track, whether or not this series goes a lot like Carolina's quick outs against the Florida Panthers on two past occasions, or the Boston Bruins way back in 2019, or if this is like the most recent series Carolina had, where the only playoff loss they've had to this point was when they got blitzed in game one against Montreal. I said this on the ride in to a few people who cover the league and have covered the league for a long time, that game two is going to tell us everything we needed to know in this series, regardless of how game one went. And I still feel that way, just seeing who's able to get to their game the quickest.
1: So I thought defensively, this was a lot better of a game than the scoreboard suggests. Anytime you see nine goals, you're thinking, oh my God, this was just an offensive blitz. But I thought both teams were physical. There was a lot of block shots. There was a lot of forced turnovers. What really stood out to you from the Carolina side of things on the way that they were able to defend Vegas?
0: Yeah, it's Rod Brind'Amour's culture. It's his mentality. Carolina being on this stage exposes them to an audience that's even greater than where they've been in the conference finals. And everybody in the league loves Rod Brind'Amour and has loved him back to his time with the Philadelphia Flyers prior to becoming a Hurricane. And the thing that's just so apparent is what made him great as a player. Excellent faceoff man, multi-time Selke winner, just so tough-nosed. He's broken his nose like two dozen times. Is that he never changed when he became the head coach. And that was advice that was given to him from people very close to him, that you will be fine as a head coach in this league just as long as you don't change who you are. And he hasn't, and the team's taken his identity. But Rod, when I talked to him briefly after the game, what he was most disappointed in, they're up 2-0. They're the ones that are the aggressors while Vegas had been off. And the goal that I mentioned shortly after that TV timeout where John Tortorella is able to gather the guys together, it's a turnover in Carolina's end that led to it. And Rod pointed to that. And his expression when I asked him about it was, he said, we gave them that goal and it let them get back in the game. Otherwise saying, hey, we were dominant and we had a chance to really bury Vegas early on. And we invited them to get back into this game. So it's uncharacteristic. You're right to point out how great Carolina's defense and how stifling it can be. But it was a miscue not getting the puck out that led to Vegas getting some life.
1: So because of all of what you just described, are you anticipating that it'll be a little bit sharper in game number two?
0: We'll see. I think there's a chance game two is going to tell us if this is a short series or if this is a long series. And a lot of people's take from game one tonight is that this is going to be a long series because how exciting of a hockey game that was. But if Vegas plays, if it continues to outplay Carolina the way it did the last two periods, and I also thought Carter Hart was better than Freddie Anderson in goal, then if this is 2-0 going back to Vegas, then Carolina's in a position where it might be 3-1 down, maybe even worse than that by the time they come back home. So I feel that game two is a must-have for Carolina, and it'll tell us whether or not this is going to be a 4- or 5-game series or something that might go the distance.
1: Did you see Bill Belichick?
0: Yes, I did see Bill Belichick. I didn't see Jordan Hudson with Bill. Doesn't mean she wasn't here, but he was a special guest of Gary Bettman up there, which is interesting. And you know what's fascinating? The one time that Bill Belichick was

0: on the national stage all of last year, that disastrous season at North Carolina, is kind of what this hockey game felt like. About 40 minutes away from Chapel Hill is where we sit in Raleigh. I'm talking about North Carolina's first game. We remember it was Labor Day Monday. There was no other game in town. Everybody was watching. And what happened? First drive, North Carolina scores a touchdown against TCU, and everybody's thinking, oh, my God, Bill Belichick is going to do it in college. And then at the end, it turned out not to be that. That's kind of how this felt, where Carolina jumped ahead. It was an incredible atmosphere, and it's a dream-like weather situation outside, and there's music. It's exactly what you want. And then after the goal, and after jumping out 2-0, Carolina's not able to close the deal.
1: Josh Graham with us here on Westwood One Sports Night. He is the usual host of Westwood One Sports Night, Wednesday through Friday. I'm Denton Day, sitting in for Linnell Willingham. One more for you here, Josh. You had been, you know, we talked about this, that you thought this could be a five-game series for Carolina, maybe six games. After what you saw tonight, are you still on that page, or has the result tonight impacted the way you see this series?
0: Yeah. I don't think that this is a five-game series in Carolina's favor. Even though they lost game one of the last, I think they are, I just, Carolina has, as I mentioned, their Achilles heel, their kryptonite during this 8-year playoff drought largely had been the Florida Panthers. Florida beating them in the Eastern Conference Finals twice, and Carolina only winning one game in those two best-of-seven series. The way that Vegas plays is like that. But that's exactly what was said about Montreal as well. And the feeling I had is Vegas is a better version of Montreal. They are a worse version, maybe a poor man's version, of the Florida Panthers championship teams. They fall somewhere in the middle between those two. And I don't know if Vegas is closer to the Montreal Canadiens that Carolina just beat in five, or if they're closer to the Florida Panthers that nearly swept out the Hurricanes twice. So I think that question is going to be answered in game two, whether or not they mirror that kryptonite that Carolina's had against Florida and it just comes in the Stanley Cup round, or if this is a lot like the last series where Carolina loses game one, in this case not 6-2, but 5-4 on home ice, and they're able to bounce back and then make this a series that goes in there.
1: Well, Josh, I appreciate you making some time for us. I know it's late, so we appreciate you staying around the arena for us, my friend. Enjoy the drive home. Maybe play some happy music because your guys didn't get it done tonight.
0: Yeah, if only there was a radio show that was broadcast in 300 markets across the country that I could potentially turn on the way home. I guess I'll just have to try to find a show, something like that. At any rate, when Linnell's back and you're back and I'm back together, we got basketball to talk about, and we will not be talking about this game, fortunately.
1: That is Josh Graham. Josh, appreciate it. Enjoy the drive home. He was good enough to join us from the arena after game one of the Stanley Cup, the final where Vegas takes down Carolina by a score of 5-4. I'll be interested to see what the changes that are made. I mean, the age-old saying is that the worst lead to have in a hockey game is a two-goal lead, and Carolina saw that firsthand. They go up 2-0, and then they allow Vegas to get back in, and then once you allow Vegas to get back in, then they're moving. They have momentum. They take the lead late in the game, and you just don't have anything left on the skates at that point, and then you lose the game, right? So Vegas takes game number one. They now have home ice the rest of the way. Should this series go to seven games, I do think this is going to go to at least six. We'll see if it gets to seven, but just based off of what we saw tonight, my feeling would be that this goes to at least six games, and I think I'm still leaning in the direction of Carolina. Yeah, they lost the first game in the Eastern Conference Finals, rattled off four in a row after that. I don't think they'll do that necessarily to Vegas, but I do think they have everything in them to still win this series in six games, something that we will have a lot of fun discussing as those games take place right here on Westwood One Sports Night. I am Denton Day. I'm sitting in for Linnell Willingham. You can tweet me at the Denton Day. We also have a talk and text line, 310-840-4910. 310-840-4910. Our current question on the talk and text line. Do you believe that Aaron Donald is going to play in 2026? He's firing off text messages to reporters to say, hey, I'm flirting with the idea. Is that flirtation going to lead to a rekindling of a relationship? 310-840-4910, and take some of your calls on that topic when we get back right here on Westwood One Sports Night.
2: The trade is done. The Patriots acquire A.J. Brown from the Eagles for a 2028 first-round pick and a fifth next year. So is the All-Pro receiver the missing piece? Not just to get New England to the Super Bowl, but to win it. Westwood One Sports.
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16: Recent survey conducted by Common Sense Media found one-third of teenagers prefer AI companions over humans for serious conversations. There's a term for that, social offloading. And experts we talked to warned that this habit could be stunting emotional growth, leaving an already isolated generation who came of age during the pandemic even less prepared for the messiness of human interaction. Sure, AI can help you polish whatever it is you're looking to say, but that's not very human, right? It's the messiness that makes our interactions with each other so real. It's also what makes them so validating, help us to develop our confidence, our voice, our deep bonds with each other. Psychiatrists we talked to encouraged turning to family or friends when you're struggling to express yourself. They are keen to help. I'm Dr. Sanjay Gupta, helping you live a better life.
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1: We're rocking and rolling on Westwood One Sports Night at the Denton Day on Twitter is where you can get in contact with me. We got our talk and text line open, 310-840-4910, 310-840-4910. Aaron Donald, I think, is playing for the Rams in 2026. The past, we'll say 18 hours, maybe more like 12 hours, has made that abundantly clear. You're not publicly letting Pat McAfee and Jordan Schultz know that you're flirting with the idea of returning and that you're seeing if you could reignite the fire, as you told Pat McAfee, of a potential return. If you're not seriously kicking the idea around, if you haven't seriously began training and visualizing what would it look like if I do return? And that's our call question for you at 310-840-4910. Do you think that Aaron Donald is going to play in 2026 with the Los Angeles Rams? Sean McVay left the door wide open and saying they're still in contact on a somewhat regular basis. Now, I often wonder what that means from coach to player. Are they texting every single day? Are they texting once a week? Is it like an adult thing where in your adult friendships you text like once every other month or something like that? Like, what is the actual communication between the two of them? Because I opened the show yesterday and I said, I'm praying for Aaron Donald's phone because he's getting blitzed the way that he used to blitz in rush after the news of Myles Garrett going to Los Angeles. It feels like it's the natural progression. Oh, we have one of the best defensive ends ever? Man, it'd be sick if we paired him with one of the best defensive tackles ever. I mean, what a 1-2 combo that would be on the front line, front seven, front four for Los Angeles. So I've always felt like it's a matter of time now that Myles Garrett is a member of the Rams that Aaron Donald is going to return. Selfishly, I just want to see it. And I think selfishly from his perspective, you got to be thinking to yourself, if I can still do this at a high level, which I promise you he can. Like, he didn't start running marathons in the 2 years that he was gone. No disrespect to those that run marathons on a regular basis, but you're not built like Aaron Donald. There's a reason for that. So it's not like he lost all of his muscle mass. You still see the way that he works out. He posts his workouts on social media. He still looks like Aaron Donald. Now, I don't know what's going on behind the workouts, right? Like, I've always been, I watch the, from time to time, the New Heights podcast with Kelsey, the Kelsey brothers, right? And I find Jason Kelsey to be a very fascinating individual because he has a big personality, but he's also very honest. And I would not look at Jason Kelsey just from a broad perspective and say that he's dealing with lots of pain, right? But then every time I hear him talk about, oh yeah, I can't move my hands the way that normal people move their hands. Yeah, my elbow doesn't bend the way that it's supposed to bend. So there are some things that we may not know about Aaron Donald that would end up being the hindrance to stop him from returning. But if those do not exist, I cannot formulate a reason as to why he would not. Like, I understand the idea of being with your family, but as a guy that has a wife and kids, him, not me, but him, with the wife and kids, I'm sure the kids would love to see dad play. I don't know how old his kids are, but I would imagine they're probably close to the age where they still think dad's pretty cool. I don't know if they graduated out of where, like, ew, dad. They still probably think dad's really cool. So getting to see dad play some more football might be something that interests the family. A lot of stuff that I don't have access to that you don't have access to, but given the information that I do have access to, why wouldn't you go play? Go get back out on the field, see if you can get another championship, and then let's just have some fun. Let's have some fun with Aaron Donald and Myles Garrett on the same field together. 310-840-4910, 310-840-4910. Bob is in Michigan, wants to weigh in on Aaron Donald. Bob, what's going on?
2: I think it'd be a great fit. He'd go there for another ring, and with him going there, there'd be other free agents gravitating towards the Rams. A lot of these veterans, you know, like Richard Dent or Gronkowski, they'll go somewhere for a ring. One guy will attract others to the team.
1: I think you're 100% right, and I appreciate the call. I think you're 100% right. I feel like Myles Garrett is almost a magnet in this situation. He's just pulling in all of the great players that could be around. Aaron Donald's a very unique set of circumstances because he's been retired for 2 years, and he still can play at a high level. even if he's not the best defensive tackle, because in his absence, there have been some really good defensive tackles that have risen to claim the top spot, but I still think he can play at a high level. And even, like, you don't need to play at a super high level if you're playing next to Myles Garrett. It's a very nice thing about Myles Garrett. He is going to elevate you regardless, right? Because he is so good and he eats so many double teams. I think that's something that you could really take advantage of if you are a guy like an Aaron Donald. 310-840-4910, 310-840-4910. As we transition here, we do have game one of the NBA Finals tipping off tomorrow. You get the Spurs, you get the Knicks. It's a series that all of us should be incredibly excited about because it could potentially be the beginning and the coronation of the new face of the NBA with Victor Wembanyama. If he wins a championship, you anoint him as the guy that has, at least to the first 3 years of his career, lived up to the hype, this enormous amount of hype that was put on him as this weird, lanky French kid at the age of 15, 16 years old, wherever it is that you came across Victor Wembanyama for the first time. On the flip side, if the Knicks win this damn thing, the Knicks have won a championship for the first time in 50 years. So it's two massive stories. I'm really, really excited. I'm on the Spurs in it. I just don't think that there's a way that they're going to be able to defend Victor Wembanyama. I just think he's too good. We saw what he did against OKC, and I don't know that the Knicks have a plan. Maybe Mike Brown does. He was singing Who Let the Dogs Out today at press availability. Maybe he does. Jason is in Miami. He might be telling us why the Knicks are going to win the championship. Jason, what's up, man? You're on Westwood One Sports Night.
3: Hey, what's going on? Long time listener. Look, man, it's the time of the Knicks only because of the way they play their defense and Brunson. Right? Carl Anthony Towns, if they win, they keep him. If they lose, they trade him for Giannis.
1: That's, I think Giannis lands in New York.
3: Yes, definitely. If we lose. If we win, they keep the same team together and just try to run it back. And maybe go after DiVincenzo when he's a free agent to bring the whole Villanova team together.
1: Reunite. You basically just send him away so they can win a championship without him and then bring him back. He literally is the living embodiment of that commercial where he's just not with him anymore.
3: Quick, on your Aaron Donald situation, I'm a 49ers fan. So I don't want to see that guy because I witnessed him slam Ezekiel Elliott on his head with one hand. So I don't want him to come back.
1: Yeah, I can understand why you feel that way. I appreciate the call. My favorite Aaron Donald memory, favorite is a term that I will use very loosely in this instance. I'm in D.C. I'm a Commanders guy, right? So cover the team. This was not when I was covering the team, but I was kind of in the process of starting covering the team. Alex Smith was just coming back off that brutal injury. It was like the first time that he played. They didn't want him to play. It was very, very clear that coaching staff was not a fan of Alex Smith playing because they felt terrified. He just nearly died because of the broken leg situation. Well, he suited up for the first time. Injury takes place. He has to come in the game. Nobody wants him in the game. He has to come in the game. And the Commanders, I think they're the football team at the time. Maybe they're the Redskins. I have no idea. It's too hard to keep up. But the offensive line had been garbage all day, and they were playing Aaron Donald. And in like the second or third snap that Alex Smith took after recovering from this broken leg that nearly killed the man. It was a great documentary that ESPN did about it, too. I think it was an E60. Alex Smith drops back, and Aaron Donald jumps on the man's back, and Alex Smith is basically wearing an Aaron Donald backpack after he is freshly recovered from this gruesome, awful leg injury. I'm like a soccer mom watching through finger goggles on my television, like, please just get up, please just get up, please just get up. And thankfully, Alex Smith did, but I mean, you want to talk about your first hit, and it's Aaron Donald who just blew right through the center and guard combo and is now on the back of the quarterback. It was a terrifying experience. And they didn't even play him very regularly. So if you're a San Francisco 49er fan, I could understand why maybe you're looking at Aaron Donald and being like, I'm good. Like, I don't need to see any much more of that. Please and thank you. So our caller mentioned the Giannis thing about Giannis potentially going to New York. There is something I want to get to on Giannis and why I continue to get increasingly frustrated with him. It's now on him at this point. I get increasingly frustrated. I'll share that when we get back. Plus, you will hear from the participants of the NBA Finals. Game one tips off tonight. You'll hear from Victor Wembanyama and how he's handling his first NBA Finals next on Westwood One Sports Night.
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11: A Better Life with Dr. Sanjay Gupta.
12: Eating a healthy diet is not only good for you physically, it can also keep your brain sharp as you age. According to a new study out of China, people who most closely followed the MIND diet slowed aging in key structures inside their brains by more than 2 years. The MIND diet is a combination of the Mediterranean diet, which we talk a lot about, and the DASH diet, which stands for Dietary Approaches to Stop Hypertension. All three of these diets are similar, but the MIND diet puts more of an emphasis on berries, beans, leafy green vegetables, fish, poultry, whole grains, olive oil, and nuts. You're not going to eat foods with a lot of saturated fat. We're talking cheese, butter, red meat, or anything fried. You really don't have to eat like this 100% of the time. That's the key. Just do the best that you can. I'm Dr. Sanjay Gupta, helping you live a better life.
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1: At the Denton Day on Twitter, NBA Finals technically begin tonight on the East Coast, at least, and in the Central time zone now as well. 8:30 tip, game number one. You get the Spurs and you get the Knicks, a rematch of the 99 Finals that saw Tim Duncan win his first ever NBA Finals. That's the last time the Knicks have been in the NBA Finals. It's been even longer since they've won the damn thing. The matchups in this do fascinate me because on one hand you have Victor Wembanyama, who has been the best player in the postseason so far, bar none. I mean, he has been excellent. He gets it done in every single series. I love watching Victor Wembanyama play, and he's in a really interesting position, a really unique position, because he is a guy that has the potential to be one of the greatest players that has ever played the sport. And we're now seeing the first true opportunity for him to grab onto that. This is an imaginary brass ring that is being the greatest of all time. He has an opportunity to at least get his hand on whatever that looks like, to climb the ladder to get to whatever that is, whether it's fair or unfair. Because Jordan won six, and he won six of six, the standard now becomes you have to win A, at least six, and then B, you can't lose any, because Michael didn't lose any. I don't necessarily agree with that entire element of it, because it's not like he won the championship every single year. But Victor Wembanyama, if he wins his first championship in year number three, where he is definitively the best player on the team, it does put him in a class that we have not seen in a very, very long time. So the way that he handles this and navigates through this series is going to be a very key focal point. We've seen the emotional side of Victor Wembanyama get a little rattled at times during the postseason, dipping out on some media. We saw the elbow swing to the neck, the jugular, of one Naz Reid in the series against Minnesota. So you're still seeing, we look at this dude as this larger than life, literally and physically, or literally and metaphorically. But you look at him as like this larger than life superstar because he's 7'5" and he can do literally everything that a point guard and a shooting guard can do on the basketball floor. And he hangs out with monks and he takes his teammates to see weird movies. The report today was that after the game 7 win, he took them, the Spurs, to see the movie Obsession as a way to wind down. I have not seen the movie Obsession. I will not see the movie Obsession. I have seen a scene from the movie Obsession, and without spoiling anything, someone gets shot in the face. That's not exactly my style of winding down, but that's the kind of time that Victor Wembanyama is on. I wind down with Pitch Perfect. He winds down with someone getting shot in the face, but he's on a mission. He is on a mission to win a championship. We see all of those elements, but then you also get the sprinkling in of, yeah, he's 22. And despite the fact that he has all of this fame and notoriety and recognition, 22-year-olds are still idiots, and they're still not emotionally mature. That frontal lobe is still not developed. I don't care how much money you have. If you're 22, 23, that frontal lobe is still not fully there, and you kind of see that with him. I'm curious as to how New York wants to take advantage of that. What I don't want to see is them like just sending in the bruisers. We're just going to send in someone that we know is not going to play, and he's just going to beat the mess out of Victor Wembanyama, treat him like a UFC fight down in the paint, maybe a UFC fight in the perimeter. Victor Wembanyama's kind of hanging out around there. I hope not. But he did do a little bit of that in the series against OKC where he was not playing back to the basket. He wanted to be a stretch. I don't need the stretch, Wemby. I need the guy playing back to the basket, dunking on everybody, and utilizing some of those moves that we saw Hakeem Olajuwon teach him this offseason. Because, yeah, that's right, he also trained with Hakeem Olajuwon, because of course he did. I don't want to see them just send the bruiser in to try and trigger him to get him to kick himself out of the game. I don't need that. But I do think that there is a contingency plan for that of, we're going to just go out there and be physical. There has been a lot of people pointing to San Antonio is too young for this. They're way too young for this. This is a young basketball team. Their core is insane. I mean, they're basically still in college age for most of these guys in the core. Someone brought the idea of the San Antonio Spurs doing the impossible to Victor Wembanyama, and the answer that he gave was honestly astonishing for a 22-year-old, 23-year-old guy. This is what Victor Wembanyama said about doing the impossible and winning an NBA championship.
2: The lack of experience is a strength of us.
3: What do you mean by strength?
2: Because we don't know. We can do impossible stuff because we don't know it's impossible.
1: He's got to have a ghostwriter. I kind of was thinking this a little bit, and now I'm convinced. Maybe it's the monks. Maybe the monks feed him like daily lines of inspiration. Yeah, like some people do crosswords, some people do horoscopes. Maybe he just has a... Do monks text? They have phones, right? Yeah, I think they do. I'm not hip to the monk game. I don't really know what's going on over there. But maybe he gets like a daily text from the monks. Be like, hey, drop this line in an interview. It'd be sick. Because that feels like he has a ghostwriter. It's true, by the way. Like, sometimes you are just, as a team, too young and dumb to realize that what you're doing is supposed to be very difficult, and then you just do the damn thing. And that has felt like what San Antonio has been for the entirety of this postseason run. Generally speaking, in your first postseason run, it doesn't go this well. In fact, it's been a really long time since we've seen a postseason run go this well, this kind of well, for a team like San Antonio that is, with his new core, experiencing something that is totally new. And Wemby is the poster child for that, but he's not alone in that. Harper has been unbelievable. You know, I found it funny that the conversation with Dylan Harper kind of shifted to this narrative of, is he better than everyone coming out of college this year, which I don't think is crazy because of how well he was playing in the postseason around the time when the lottery took place. So you're seeing all of these teams, the Wizards, the Bulls, all these teams that have top four picks, the Utah Jazz, get really excited because they have opportunities to get a top four pick in a draft class that most draft experts are saying is one of the better ones that we have seen and one of the better ones that we will see for years to come. And then like 2 days later, all the questions that are being asked are, hey, I'd probably take Dylan Harper over all these dudes. And that's like a pretty crazy flex. He's a good player, certainly. But that's a pretty crazy flex to be having. And I kind of, to an extent, agree with it. I mean, seeing the way that he has played and the way that San Antonio is not afraid to rely on him despite the age is really impressive. Like, really, really impressive. That's not supposed to work that way. You're not supposed to be relying on guys that are as young as Harper is in these key moments the way that they have, but they've done it and it's worked out in their favor. And then obviously you have Stephon Castle into the mix, who is, other than Wembanyama, the best player on offense, the best player on defense. I mean, a two-way guy. The fact that San Antonio has two players that are legitimately good on offense, we'll say good because I'm not going to call Castle great on offense the way that Victor Wembanyama is great on offense, but then both of them are legitimate studs when it comes to playing defense. Their defense looks a little different. Obviously, Wembanyama is as tall as the building, so him blocking shots makes it very easy. But the defense that Castle plays, the on-ball defense, is something that I think is going to be a little bit more impactful considering where the Knicks came from. And what I mean by that was the road they took to get here. In the games against Cleveland, the fourth quarter game plan was pretty simple. Get James Harden on Jalen Brunson. You did that and you were going to win. There was no stopping him. We all saw it. Kenny Atkinson can say as many times as he would like, James Harden can say as many times as he would like, that Harden plays defense at a really high level. I have four eyes. All four of them showed me that James Harden does not play defense at a very high level in the NBA. Sometimes I think critics of the NBA miss out on proper criticism of defense because they don't know the schemes and the coverages and what teams are running. That was not the case with James Harden. They ISO'd him and they said, everybody get to your corner. It's just going to be Brunson and Harden, and we're going to see. We're 1v1 in this bad boy at the top of the key, and Brunson won every single time. That's not how that's going to work in this series against San Antonio. How is he going to respond? But also, how is he going to handle Castle? He spoke about that. Jalen Brunson did. He was asked about playing against a guy that is as good at on-ball defense as Stephon Castle, and here's what he said.
4: He's great.
3: I think his intensity and tenacity is special. He plays with a chip on his shoulder. He's had that since I've seen him at UConn, and the way he's played over these first couple years of his career, I mean, he's going to be a great player, great defender, and but he's tough. It's something you have to game plan for. Just be smart.
1: He's going to be really tough. That's going to be such a fun matchup. Yeah, I really do believe that Jalen Brunson, over the course of the last couple of seasons, but specifically in this postseason, has cemented his place as a legitimate superstar. I don't know that the Knicks are going to be a perennial NBA Finals team. In fact, I would go so far as to say if they continue with the team they have put together now, that they're not. I think they need a little bit more because the Eastern Conference is not going to be as dead as it was this year forever, right? There was too many teams that were tanking in the East. There were too many injuries. Eventually, teams are going to get better, and the raising tide is going to lift all of the sunken ships in the Eastern Conference. Right now, it's going to be a little bit more difficult for New York. Plus, you know, Detroit's not going to be terrible for, or not terrible, but Detroit's not going to be a one-man show for forever. They'll eventually have someone else who can score in the postseason alongside Cade Cunningham. So this feels like a really great shot for New York. And if I'm Jalen Brunson, I'm asking myself, do I want to be a champion? This is going to sound so mean. I promise it's not intended to be. But if I'm Jalen Brunson, I'm asking myself, do I want to be a champion? Do I want to be Jimmy Butler? Yeah, Jimmy Butler had this iconic run to the NBA Finals, not once but twice, where he was playoff Jimmy, Miami Heat Jimmy, bubble Jimmy. I mean, he gave us an iconic meme after the bubble or during that bubble finals against the Los Angeles Lakers because he was doing everything under the sun to put Miami in a position to win. Ultimately, they did not. We remember that run to the postseason very fondly, at least I do, because it was so much fun to watch. Jimmy Butler was must-see television. A guy that, generally speaking, was not like a casual 40-point scorer became a casual 40-point scorer. And a guy that I'd always loved watching in Chicago and Minnesota and Philadelphia. I thought Philadelphia made a terrible decision when they got rid of Jimmy Butler and kept Tobias Harris with that core group of guys where Joel Embiid was, I thought, playing really good basketball. But watching Jimmy Butler in that series was awesome. It was so much fun. He didn't win, though. So like Jalen Brunson could go out there and perform at a really high level, and he could score 40 a night for five games, however long the series goes, and it still might not be enough. So the question for Jalen Brunson is, do you want to be a champion, or do you want to be a guy that falls in line most recently with like a Jimmy Butler? If you're a little bit older, maybe you could look at like a Charles Barkley or the Jazz when it was Stockton and Malone for all those years when they kept running in to Jordan. For the Knicks, you're looking at the guy that is going to be at least this upcoming generation's Michael Jordan. The kids that are just getting into basketball now, they're going to know the name LeBron James and Steph Curry, but they're looking at like Anthony Edwards and they're looking at Victor Wembanyama as this is our guy. They have an opportunity, New York does, to best him and to give him his first finals L and then also bring a finals back to the city of New York, which is going to turn that city, which is already a madhouse, into an even madder house. The way that he attacks Castle, Jalen Brunson, is going to be a critical, critical part of that becoming a reality. And the Spurs head coach, Mitch Johnson, spoke about Castle and what he brings to the defensive side of the floor.
4: But in terms of output of energy, when you think about what he's doing defensively and offensively, it takes you to some really rare territory of names that you may not want to say because you're not comparing him to that person or this person, but the output of energy in terms of what he does defensively and offensively, it's similar to Victor in the terms of he's basically in the middle of every single play for us offensively or defensively, but he's on the basketball. That's some very rare air just in terms of output of energy.
1: We've seen a few guys recently have these kind of responsibilities. Now, those guys were superstars, and Mitch Johnson did not want to invoke the name of Stephon Castle in the same breath as like a 2019 Kawhi. And to be fair, I would not want to do that either, because Kawhi Leonard was so unbelievable. Castle is not that. But he does have very similar responsibilities in that he's going to guard the other team's best player, and you still are asking him to produce on the offensive side of the floor. So you're still going to ask him, hey, go get a 17, but then also see if you can hold Jalen Brunson to like 24. You know, if we can get a couple of games where Jalen Brunson's getting 24, and not like a 24-12 kind of performance, like a 24-4 kind of performance where he's just struggling to get into rhythm offensively. He's not doing the greatest of job getting the teammates involved. If we can get something like that, and then you still give us 17 points, we're going to be sitting pretty good because we know this other guy, Victor Wembanyama, is going to be going absolutely bonkers on the defense of the Knicks. I have spent the entire last 24 hours trying to figure out who is going to guard Victor Wembanyama in New York, and I don't have an answer still. Unless they're going to go with OG Anunoby or the potential of Josh Hart and just play small ball with the 7'5 stud and say, we're going to hope that physicality is really what takes us to the promised land. I would not put all of my eggs in that particular basket because I think Victor Wembanyama's kind of learned from that. I do think Victor Wembanyama has picked up on, if they are going to throw smaller bodies at me, I know how to maneuver myself. I know how to make the most out of it, and I know how to get a bucket and put my team in position to where they're going to end up winning the game because of it. 310-840-4910, 310-840-4910. That's the talk and text line. You want to get in on the talk and text line, that is your way to do so. We're talking NBA Finals here. When we get back, we got a little bit more intel on the injury that might sideline Mitch Robinson. We don't really know what the deal is with Mitch Robinson, but we do know how he hurt himself, and it is not great. You'll hear that when we get back. We're talking NBA Finals. It's the final round of the basketball season. It's here at DraftKings Sports app. It's available now in all 50 states. 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
0: Myles Garrett has been traded to the Rams. The NFL Defensive Player of the Year joins league MVP Matthew Stafford. It's the biggest move of the offseason, with Los Angeles now a heavy favorite to win the Super Bowl. Can anyone knock off Myles Garrett and the Rams? Westwood One Sports.
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1: You ever wake up in the middle of the night or maybe first thing in the morning and notice drool on your pillow? Unless you're sleeping next to someone who hasn't already seen all your good, bad, and ugly, it's probably not that big a deal and not anything to worry about unless it's something that just started happening recently. When people drool at night, it's often because of a stuffy nose, acid reflux, or being a mouth breather. People who sleep on their stomach or side are more likely to drool than someone who sleeps on their back. But in some cases, drooling at night can be a warning sign of something more serious, like dental issues, sleep apnea, or even early symptoms of Parkinson's disease. If you're at all concerned about this, the best place to start is with an ENT doctor, an ears, nose, and throat doctor. They can recommend a sleep study to possibly get some answers. I'm Dr. Sanjay Gupta, helping you live a better life.
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1: At the Denton Day on Twitter, 310-840-4910, 310-840-4910. That is the talk and text line to get in touch with the program. NBA Finals tip off tonight. Game number one, San Antonio and New York. A lot of eyes on Victor Wembanyama. Even more eyes on the player that's going to be guarding Victor Wembanyama. And we're unsure of what direction the Knicks are going to go. Do they try and match him with height and maybe they throw a cat on him or a Mitchell Robinson? I would hope if it is one of those two, it would be Mitchell Robinson and not Karl Anthony Towns, because I don't think Karl Anthony Towns is going to thrive in that position guarding Victor Wembanyama. Maybe they go small ball with a like an Alex Caruso-esque kind of thought process with a Josh Hart or maybe an OG Anunoby. And OG's a little bit taller than Alex Caruso is, but maybe you go in that direction. But then you have to take one of those two guys off of the potential of Stephon Castle or Harper, right? So it's going to be, there are a lot of options for the Knicks. Unfortunately, one of their options, at least for the defending of Victor Wembanyama, got himself into a little bit of trouble. We don't know what exactly, but Mitchell Robinson has an injured pinky, and we got some clarification because I didn't see it happen in a basketball game, and I thought I was going crazy. I was like, how did nobody see what happened in the game that would have led to Mitchell Robinson breaking his pinky finger? Well, Shams Charania jumped on one of the ESPN programs, and he said it was not something that happened during a game.
2: But how did this all happen during the Knicks' off week? That is the question. The details are murky. What I can say, what I do know, is that Mitchell Robinson hurt himself at his own home. And so, ill-opportune time for an injury, of course. Well,
1: ill-opportune time for an injury is correct. This is a guy that's going to play really quality minutes in the NBA Finals, and he did something around the house, I would presume, or at least maybe I would hope. I don't know what you could do around the house that would result in the breaking of a pinky. I would also maybe, not that I'm in a pocket watch here, but if it's the NBA Finals, I wouldn't be doing much around the house. I would be paying somebody to do anything around the house, whether that was like, can an oven door break your pinky? Maybe you can. Maybe close the oven door on the pinky. Whatever it is, I'm having door holders at my crib if I'm going and playing in the NBA Finals. I'm quite literally walking around anywhere that is not a basketball floor wrapped in bubble wrap, especially considering that you have to go and play against Victor Wembanyama. Even if you are not the primary defender on Victor Wembanyama, you're going to see him. And you need to be prepared for that. So breaking the pinky around the house is a bad look. I don't really need more information, if I'm being honest. You know, like, it almost kind of sounded like Shams was positioned

both the offensive and defensive side of the floor. Jalen Brunson gets a majority of the attention in New York for reasons that should be relatively obvious. He's had a great postseason run, and he's clearly the leader of the basketball team. So he gets a lot of the attention, but OG Anunoby has done a lot of the dirty work during the postseason. I would say right now he's definitively had a better postseason than Karl Anthony Towns has. And if I'm Karl Anthony Towns, I got to understand that this is a big moment for me. This NBA Finals is a big moment for me. He was tasked, fair or unfair, he was tasked as being kind of the savior in New York. Not savior, so to speak, but he was a very key part in what was going to be New York getting back to the finals, which he has succeeded in doing. But I remember when he was coming out of Kentucky, and he was this great player at Kentucky. And he was dubbed as a future MVP. I have always hated that. There's one MVP every single year. So saying that a guy's going to be a future MVP is a little much before they played an NBA game before. So maybe that intrinsically is why I have tended to hate watch Karl Anthony Towns. It's more than just that. But that could play a factor into it. It's more so I just don't love the way that he plays basketball. He's this big hulking dude, and he likes to shoot threes. Get your back to the basket on the block and back somebody down. I mean, we saw him try it with DeMarcus Cousins years ago in Minnesota. That one did not work. But hit the gym, squat a lot more, get the Mr. Positive squat routine, and then back somebody down in the post. I just don't think we see him do that enough, and that's become very, very frustrating. But he was dubbed as like this future MVP when he got to the league. If he does not play well in the NBA Finals, they're going to go and find somebody else. Because it's very clear, like at the time when Kat and Brunson were paired together, there was like a real question of who was going to be number one, because you didn't really know with Brunson yet. You had an idea that he could be really good because you had seen what he did in Dallas, but you didn't know for sure. Nobody knew for sure. Even in the last couple of years is when we finally started to figure out, oh, yeah, that, you know what, he actually is really, really good and really, really clutch. But if Kat doesn't play well in the NBA Finals, what is the incentive to keeping him? You have your superstar in Brunson. Go get another superstar. OG's under contract for a long time. Josh Hart's under contract. You don't even got to play Josh Hart, you know, mega money anyway. So you got your two guys in Brunson and OG. A bunch of other guys that fill the roster and play quality minutes for you still under contract. Why would you not look to move off of Karl Anthony Towns if he doesn't perform at a high enough level in the NBA Finals to go find somebody that does? So this is a very big series for Cat. They don't have to win necessarily, but if he puts up some stinkers, man, he gonna be fine. He gonna be smelling some stinkers in another town, because they're gonna chew him up and spit him out. Especially with Giannis looming, you know, the longer that we take to get a resolution with Giannis, the more I'm convinced. And there are more teams than just Miami in play here. He's been pretty adamant he wants to go to Miami, at least if you believe some of the reports that have come out about Giannis. I'm done with the whole Giannis situation, by the way. It's become so annoying, and mostly it's him that's become so annoying. I love a good troll. Love a good troll. I do feel like he goes over the top with it. He was on record talking about opening a restaurant in Milwaukee that he would eat at after games on a regular basis for years to come. And I'm just like so sick of this dude. Do you want to be there or do you not? This, he loves me, he loves me not. He loves me, he loves me not. At this stage of life, I have no time for it. I didn't even have time for it when that was like a thing when I was younger. But now that I'm in my 30s and this dude's in his 30s, I don't need any of that. Do you want to be there? Do you not want to be there? And if you don't want to be there, which we know that he does not want to be there. If you don't want to be there, stop teasing the people of Milwaukee, suggesting that you might still be there. What is to gain from that? The restaurant's going to be successful whether you're there or not, if we're just being honest. If you put yourself in the restaurant game and have a bunch of good business people and some good restaurant managers and people that are not going to steal your money, the restaurant is going to be fine. Teasing the fan base would be like, I could be here after games when I'm a member of the team still, despite the fact that I've spent almost a calendar year

0: openly flirting with the idea of leaving. It's actually been longer than that. I was being generous. It's really been like 2.5 years that he's been flirting with this idea of not being a member of the Milwaukee Bucks anymore. I mean, how much longer are we going to do this? There was a report today that linked him to Golden State and then unlinked him to Golden State because the report said that he does not want to play second fill to Steph Curry. And here's where I'm lost. Here's where I'm lost in this entire process. You want to go play for an organization that's in a position to win, right? Check mark. Got that one. Yes. Here we go. 1-0 here. But you also want to be the guy. You're already the guy at your current organization. So really what you're seeing is that like they're not great at their job. They put themselves in salary cap hell and traded all the draft picks away for guys that didn't work here, despite the fact that some of those guys were my friends. But they also traded my friends because I'm a friendly person. But you do all those things, and I'm just looking at this being like, yeah, I'm good. I'd actually rather get traded to a place that I can then go be the guy at. When you're that to me is, I think a lot of people might miss out on some of the damage that the Kevin Durant tenure in Golden State did to the perception of that fan base. I was always in favor of Kevin Durant going there. The objective is to win championships. If you feel like you can win a championship in Golden State, which they clearly did, then go play in Golden State. That's what free agency is. Is it weird that they're the team that beat you? Yeah, but who cares? The objective is to go win championships. But what we found in the departure of Kevin Durant is that there was nothing humanly possible he could do to ever be considered the guy in Golden State. That is and always will be Steph Curry's team. And while Giannis would fit tremendously with Steph Curry, I think he looks back on that. The experience that Kevin Durant had where nothing he did was good enough. Nobody was ever going to love him in Golden State the way that he deserved to be loved and celebrated for bringing them championships, because it was always going to be Steph's team. Despite the fact that Steph is now significantly older. I mean, the Kevin Durant stuff happened like 10 years ago now to this point. So he is significantly older and does not have a whole lot of years left on the plate. So you're playing second fiddle to Steph Curry for at max 3 years. Probably a little less, maybe 2 years now. Like, I don't know how much longer Steph actually wants to actively play. He has his hands in so many other pots at this point. I'm just ready for the Giannis thing to be done, man, because the more that I hear from him and the more that we get reports on the things that he's feeling, it's just exhausting. It's like, it's so bad. Just pull the trigger on the trade and save us the misery that we're being put through by this constant, like, teasing of a fan base and teasing of really our intelligence. 310-840-4910, 310-840-4910. That is our talk and text line. Got a texter chiming in, says that Cat needs to dominate the Spurs for the Knicks to win the championship. I tend to be in agreement there. You know, you can kind of get by with Jalen Brunson not averaging, let's just say, 30 a game and still win. I don't think there is a possibility where Cat has what would be defined as a bad series. Statistically, that could go a lot of different directions, but you know what a bad series is when you see one. If Karl Anthony Towns has a bad series against the Spurs, they are going to lose. For New York, he might be the most important player, at least offensively, for their operation. And they've been a juggernaut, New York has. I mean, they've just mowed through everybody that's in the Eastern Conference, but it was the Eastern Conference, which has been notoriously pretty bad for years, but specifically this year, because everybody was tanking, and then the teams in the postseason just were good teams, but they weren't like excellent teams. So we don't really know how the Knicks are going to look against a team that in San Antonio, we know they're excellent. So I agree with the texter. I think Karl Anthony Towns is going to need to be really, really good. He's going to need to play his best basketball ever if he wants to be successful. Can he do it? Do you trust Karl Anthony Towns to play good enough to help lead the Knicks to an NBA championship. 310-840-4910, 310-840-4910. We'll take some of your phone calls when we get back. It's Westwood One Sports Night with Dent Day, sitting in for Lynette Willingham on a Tuesday, now Wednesday morning, here on Westwood One Sports Night.
1: Game one of the NBA Finals is here. Knicks, Spurs, 53 years of waiting for New York, and a championship legacy in San Antonio. It's Wemby's arrival versus history in the Big Apple. It all begins tomorrow night. Westwood One Sports.
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21: Heart disease is still the leading cause of death here in the United States and around the world. But what if there was something you could do earlier in life to reduce the odds of becoming a statistic? Well, here in the United States, tens of millions of adults already take a statin to lower their cholesterol. But new guidance put out by the American College of Cardiology and the American Heart Association now emphasize that treating high cholesterol sooner could significantly reduce a person's lifetime risk of heart attack or stroke. How early are we talking? In your 30s, believe it or not. Of course, you need to talk to your doctor about whether statins are right for you, but you should know that the evidence is really starting to stack up that shows the earlier you get a jump on reducing lifelong exposure to plaque-causing lipids and lipoproteins, the better the odds are going to be for you. Make sure you get your cholesterol checked. That's the first step. I'm Dr. Sanjay Gupta, helping you live a better life.
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1: Been a big week for Jay-Z. How about that? The whole stimulus package. It's up there. At the Denton Day on Twitter, 310-840-4910, 310-840-4910. Talking a little bit of NBA Finals. I'm going to shift into some college football in a second because there's something going on that is perplexing me, and it doesn't make any sort of sense. But we'll get to that momentarily. We're taking some of your phone calls and some of your text messages. We're also live on YouTube, so you can come hang out with us. The stream gets a little active. You can see me and all of my 2 a.m. glory at this point. Not a lot of makeup going on this face. If I respond to some of the comments in the chat, our guy Pete says that Mitchell Robinson shoots free throws like me in a rec league game at the Y. Joke is on Pete. I'm a 5'10 white dude. Free throws are the only good thing that I can do on a basketball floor. So I should actually give Mitchell Robinson some tips because that's the only positive impact that I have. I don't play defense. I can shoot threes a little bit, but not well enough. Nasty at the free throw line, though. Charity stripe for a reason, and I am there to give some charity. We got a couple of texters. Trills in Baltimore says that Spurs in five. Close game one, blowout game two, split the Knicks at home, and then Spurs finish back home. So Trill says Spurs in five. I've been of the belief that it's going to be the Spurs in six in the NBA Finals. I think the Knicks get at least one at home. Maybe they get two at home, so you get 2-2 going back to San Antonio, and then from that point, the Spurs clean house, and they win the final two to win it in MSG, which I think would actually be kind of funny. 310-840-4910, 310-840-4910. Let's go out to Jim. Jim is in Boston, wants to talk about Karl Anthony Towns and the Knicks. Jim, what's up, man? You're on the program.
2: Yeah, I totally agree with that texter. Karl Anthony Towns is going to have a really good series. Brunson can't do it alone. SGA, you know, they proved it with SGA. He couldn't beat him without having Williams on his side. So Kyle's going to have a, you know, a 11 to 15 rebound average, I think, throughout the series to sort of offset some of Wemby's points. Because everybody else sort of balances out as far as the depth and the bench and whatnot. So Wemby is basically... You gotta sort of offset him somehow. And that's right. And it's gonna have to come from Karl Anthony Towns.
1: Yeah, he's gonna have to play the best basketball of his life. And Jim, I appreciate the call. It's gonna have to be the best version of Karl Anthony Towns that we have seen, at least certainly in the playoffs. He's gonna need to be efficient as hell. He's gonna need to be active on the glass. He's gonna need to be active defensively. And at times, he's going to have to step up to the assignment of guarding Victor Wembanyama. While I think OG Anunoby is going to be their primary option for guarding Victor Wembanyama, he is not going to be the only person. They do not have a lockdown caliber of defender that they can just throw on a 7'5 alien. In fairness, most teams do not. But because of that, I think you'll see a lot of different bodies on Wemby, and when Cat's number is called, someone gets in foul trouble, Mitchell Robinson, OG, whoever it is, when Karl Anthony Towns' number is called, he's going to have to play very, very high-level basketball. The worst thing that you could do is become a meme and get dunked on by Wembanyama and then go and lose the finals. Someone's going to potentially have that happen to them on the New York Knicks, though I do think the Knicks bench is... I think I would take the bench of the Knicks over the bench of the Spurs. I think I would. Because I think they have guys, the youthfulness of the Spurs does worry me a little bit. Their bench isn't the most youthful thing in the world, but just the general youthfulness of the Spurs does worry me a little bit. I do think maybe Dylan Harper, I guess he does count as a bench guy, so... Maybe I'm more in favor of their bench rather than the Knicks. For some reason, I had it in my mind that Dylan Harper was starting because he'd been playing as well as he had been. But, man, I said this yesterday, and I want to double back on it. There's going to be a Landry Shamet game in the NBA Finals. And that sounds silly to some of y'all, but there is going to be a game where Landry Shamet comes off the bench, and he's not going to go, like, for 40. But there's going to be a game where he hits a couple of threes, and they're going to be daggers, and he's going to have like 17. And you're going to be looking at the box score being like, holy, Landry Shamet is cooking right now. That's going to happen at some point in the NBA Finals. It's only a matter of which game does that happen in. But that's going to happen. 310-840-4910, 310-840-4910. I need to get this off of my chest. I don't like feeling like an idiot. That is, if you were to interview me and ask me, Denton, what is your biggest weakness? I don't like feeling like an idiot. That's such a tough weakness that I have. I've been following along mildly with the Brendan Swoersby story. And I say mildly because I don't really think you need to follow along. He's not going to play again. And the fact that they're dragging this out to the lengths that they are is fascinating to me, that they're even allowed to drag this thing on to the lengths that they are. But what is even more confusing is that now coaches are being asked about the potential of Brendan Swoersby in a supplemental draft. And it's confusing because why on earth would Brendan Swoersby be in a supplemental draft in the NFL? Why I'm feeling like an idiot is because the NFL and college athletics have been really clear with one thing. You can get away with a lot in the NFL and in college athletics. The one thing that you cannot do is gamble. It's a pretty hard, fast rule, especially when you are gambling on teams that you are a part of, because that means you are gambling on something that you could theoretically have a direct influence in, which is what Brendan Swoersby had been doing. And you can argue the case, which his legal team is, that it is a mental health situation and that he has went through treatment, therefore he should not be punished. The NCAA should work on helping people in his position, not punishing them. And I think both things can be true. The NCAA should absolutely do everything in their power to make sure that the mental health of their student-athletes is as good as can be. With that said, mental health is not a get-out-of-jail-free card. You can't do the gambling. I like to gamble. I'm not a member of the team. You can't do the gambling. It's like the crystal-clear rule that these leagues have put forth. So when you get caught gambling, and you get caught gambling the way that he was gambling, you're not going to be allowed to play again. And there's no chance that Roger Goodell is going to welcome with open arms a guy that was gambling on his own team. We like to make fun of Roger Goodell on this show. You make to like fun of Roger Goodell on social media and call him an idiot and a dummy and all these things. And in some instances, that could be true. You know where it's not true? He's not dumb enough to build up the NFL to the way that he has and have them be partners with most of these gambling companies and then just welcome in a guy that is not playing his final year of college for a championship-contending team because he wanted to bet on his own team. That doesn't make any sense to me. And anytime I see these things pop up, I feel like I'm being treated like I'm an idiot, like I'm 5 years old. It feels patronizing. The idea that this guy is ever going to play again is silly to me. It sucks for Texas Tech. I can understand why they might want to defend their guy, but there's no chance that he was ever going to come back and play after we found out the magnitude of which he was gambling. And it is so unbelievably silly to start asking NFL coaches, hey, do you think he's going to be available? No, he is not going to be available. He's not. It's just a very, very, it's a bad situation, but it's a very silly situation that we have found ourselves in. This world is just a silly world. It's Westwood One Sports Night with Denton Day. When we get back, Cleveland had a plan. I don't agree with the plan, but they had a plan for the Myles Garrett trade. I'll share that with you next on Westwood One Sports Night.
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6: If you're caring for an aging parent, you may feel quite often that you're alone in what you're doing. But you're not. Not by a long shot. According to a new report by the Pew Research Center, 10% of U.S. adults are caring for a parent over age 65. Millions more are caring for a spouse or partner 65 or older. Beyond the sheer numbers, this report, perhaps unsurprisingly, found a major difference in caregiver well-being between men and women. One psychologist we spoke to suggested thinking 5 years in the future and imagining where you are right now. Will you be glad you took something on, or regretful that you didn't? You also need to cut yourself some slack, he said, especially women. Don't try to shoulder all of the burden by yourself. You might need to ask for help before you burn out. You'll be so glad you did. I'm Dr. Sanjay Gupta, helping you live a better life.
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1: At the Denton Day on Twitter, that's how you can get in contact with me. It's been a very busy first few days of the week. NFL news, NHL, game one of the Stanley Cup playoff. Vegas takes game number one in Carolina, so that shifts home field or home ice advantage back to them. That's a huge win. They did so in pretty impressive fashion, being down 2-0 and then winning the game 5-4. We get the first game of the NBA Finals. That tips off tonight between the Spurs and the Knicks. We've had a lot of conversation on the show about that particular game and game number one. We've answered some of your phone calls. We've answered some of your text messages. You can continue to send those our way. 310-840-4910, 310-840-4910. Continuing a text message here, it says, can you give me your take on De'Aaron Fox's impact on the series? I feel like he was criticized a lot this season. However, he showed up as the only Spur with Game 7 experience, played like the vet he is. How much of an impact do you think he has on the series? I think it's a big one, right? Not as big as Victor Wembanyama, but the quickness of De'Aaron Fox. The Knicks only have so many bodies that are good defenders. And what I mean by that is Jalen Brunson is not a good defender. Like, let's make that very clear. They got four guys on their lineup. If you put together the perfect New York Knicks lineup, it's Brunson, it's Hart, it's Bridges, it's Cat, it's OG Anunoby, right? Those are your five. That's your perfect Knicks lineup. Four of those guys are really good defenders. Jalen Brunson is not. So if you are De'Aaron Fox, the impact that he's going to have when the Knicks play that lineup, you're going to hunt Jalen Brunson with De'Aaron Fox. It's not going to be as bad as what Brunson did to James Harden, but it's not going to be good if you're the Knicks. He can't defend him. Even in his older age, I say that kind of tongue-in-cheek because De'Aaron Fox is not old, but even in his older age, he still has a level of quickness that I feel like is underestimated. Now, by game 3 or 4, you'll probably have a good hang for it, but in games 1 or 2, he's going to be moving at a speed that catches you off guard a little bit if you are a defender, and I think that's what his impact is going to be. He's going to be a guy in the middle phase of the game, right? In football, we call the middle eight. You can call the same thing in basketball. The middle eight, the final 4 minutes of the second quarter and the first 4 minutes of the third quarter. That feels like if there's a position where De'Aaron Fox is going to thrive, it's there. I mean, coming out of the halftime intermission and just deciding, I'm going to go score 7 points in a row. Watch this. And then going and doing it. So I think he's going to have a huge impact in that way. It's not going to be nearly as sexy as like a Victor Wembanyama, who I think by the end of it's going to average at least 25-15 and win a finals MVP. But I do think De'Aaron Fox is going to have a big enough impact to where you're going to be watching parts of the game and being like, damn, they're lucky they have him as the point guard. At the Denton Day, again, that was a text message from our talking text line at 310-840-4910, 310-840-4910. Biggest story of the day has been the Cleveland Browns and the fallout from the trade of Myles Garrett and getting inside the head of the decision makers in Cleveland that made the trade. And I had said yesterday that I don't think that Cleveland got as much as they could have for Myles Garrett. And I didn't think that they really shopped Myles Garrett as much as they should have. And then their general manager, Andrew Berry, all but confirmed that today. There was a plan in place for Cleveland to where they wanted a premier player and they wanted high-level draft capital, but they didn't want just draft picks. That was their plan. Here's what Andrew Berry said today about not shopping Myles Garrett the way that most people thought they would have.
2: That wasn't the goal. That wasn't the goal of Myles. And probably what I mentioned on the onset, if we were to trade Myles, it's a very narrow universe of deals that satisfy it. Everyone wants to have a Myles Garrett on their team. Not everyone can afford that acquisition cost in terms of players, you know, picks and dollars.
1: So they wanted players, picks, and, well, the dollars thing was more, can you take on the Myles Garrett contract? But they wanted players and picks, which makes the acquisition of Jared Verse a little bit more understanding. And it makes it a little bit more digestible if you are a fan of the Cleveland Browns. Whether you agree with their decision-making or not is not fully relevant. I do feel like bad decisions are a little bit easier to stomach, knowing that they were at least a part of a plan. Maybe either that or the plan just sucks. But I'd much rather have you have a thought out plan that I don't agree with rather than doing something off the cuff randomly with no thought put into it, and then you kind of screw yourself. Like, if they would have just traded Myles Garrett with no thought put into it, then they're storming the facility, the fans are, and with pitchforks and the whole nine, right? It's a bad scene in Cleveland. So at the very least, there was a plan. Now, I still think the plan isn't very good, so let's be very clear about that. I think the plan sucks. I think you still could have gotten more for Myles Garrett. I think you should have wanted to get more for Myles Garrett. And while Jared Verse is a very good player, I would have taken three first-rounders over Jared Verse and one first-rounder. If I was in the position where I was negotiating the deal, I would have been very okay with that. Give me three firsts, and I can hope that I am smart enough to utilize these three firsts to ultimately find a guy that could be as good as a Jared Verse. Because if you think about it, if you get three firsts in a trade, you're effectively giving yourself, you know, six first-round picks, because you're also going to have first-round picks unless you were dumb enough to trade those away. So you're going to give yourself multiple first-round picks for years to come. You're telling me you couldn't hit on at least one, if not multiple, of those first-round picks? Like, I feel like there was a rhyme or reason to really be in the market for first-round picks rather than the players. Because, like, look, man, his job ain't saved because he traded for Jared Verse. The organization's not going to keep you because, like, oh, well, you traded Myles Garrett, our team still stinks because they're going to stink this year. But at least you got Jared Verse. He's a good player. He's not a career-saving player. So I would have given myself as many swings at the draft as possible to find somebody that would have satisfied at a premier position. A premium position. Although it didn't even have to be a premium position. They just wanted a good player because rumors circulating today that they had also been in conversations with Philadelphia and they wanted Jalen Carter. Carter's a great player. I'd call him a premier player, but he's not playing a premium position because defensive tackle is just not that. Now, he might be a very rare exception because, you know, we saw what he did in Philadelphia's Super Bowl run. He was a pretty large reason as to why they were as successful as they were on the defensive side of the football. I just don't understand why you would have not opened up the floor to everybody. You still would, unless you are just so over the moon about this damn Jared Verse, and you think he is the next Myles Garrett, LOL. I don't understand why you wouldn't have opened the negotiating to everybody. That, to me, just feels like the intelligent way of doing things. It's smart business. How do I make sure that I get the best possible results for my operation? Well, I give myself as many opportunities as possible to find it. I'm not trying to thread the needle with one thing, you know, one at bat. Give me as many hacks at the wood as possible, and eventually I'm going to get what I'm looking for there. So I would have let everybody get into the party. You're going to start denying people pretty frequently. I don't think most people are going to want to give two, or certainly not three, first round picks. I think three really weeds out the serious contenders versus the hopefuls and the non-serious contenders. It just, to me, seems like a swing and a miss of an opportunity for Cleveland to really think of the future, because Lord knows that team's going to be ass this year. I mean, you're rolling out Deshaun Watson and Shedeur Sanders. Gross. For multiple different reasons. They all, like, everyone knows that team's not going to be very good. Their head coach should know that the team's not going to be very good, but if I'm being honest, I don't know what this dude knows. He was asked, Todd Monken was, prior to Myles Garrett being traded, about the potential of Myles Garrett being traded, more so of Myles Garrett not being on his roster, and his response was befuddling to me.
3: But he's going to be on the team. Do you expect him to be here when we get to the season?
4: Well, he's not like any other player. I mean, I'm never told who's going to be on the team, who's not going to be on the team, if that's a question. I mean, every day we evaluate the roster. Andrew evaluates the roster. Management evaluates the roster. And like I said, he's no different than the other player we've got. So it's, I don't know how to respond to that based on, because it's really no different today than it's been for the last however many months I've been the head coach.
5: Have you been assured he'll be here June 9th?
4: No, I wasn't assured that when I took the job. I was never assured of anything when I took the job, other than once I signed my contract and whatever my contract said, that's what I was assured. And no matter what any of us coaches sign up for, is we show up every day, we coach the guys that are in the building like we've done all, since we've been here. That hasn't changed.
1: If I'm taking the Cleveland Browns job, I'm asking for an assurance that Myles Garrett's going to be there. I'm not leaving to coach Shedeur Sanders or Deshaun Watson. I mean, what are you, nuts? That's not attractive in any way, shape, or form. You got one crack at this. Todd Monken's in his 60s. It's like his one shot at being an NFL head coach. And he didn't think to ask if Myles Garrett was going to be on the team. I mean, call, I don't know if this is old school or new school. I'm lost. But call me either old school or new school. I think a coach should ask who's on his roster. I think he should. I think he should have questions about the guys that he is coaching. And I think that coach, in the negotiating process, should ask about the best player on the team. He said something, Myles Garrett's just like any other player. No, he's not. Have you watched him? And have you watched everybody else on the Cleveland Browns roster? Have you watched Jared Verse, the guy that they traded for? He's a good player. He's not Myles Garrett. Guy had 25 sacks in 2025. Oh, he's just like any other player. He's the reason you took the job. Every time I listen to Cleveland and their decision makers or their important people in their operation, I feel like I lose brain cells. I mean, how is the organization that has been as bad as they have been for years still constantly as bad as they are? It feels like that should be illegal. You're telling me no one is going to come save the day for the Browns? They just keep hiring people that are confused and confused and even more confused. I don't get the premise of that. What is to gain there? It's such an idiotic organization at times. Which is a bummer because their fan base deserves way better. I mean, you want to talk about the most deserving fan base in the NFL. It's not the Bills. The Bills have been good. The Bills have made it championship games. The Browns have been dog water for decades, plural. And their fans still pack it out. It's also cold as hell there, too. That wind off the river, I've never been, but my wife is a Brown fan. That's how I know how resilient they are, because she likes the Browns, although I have transitioned her into being a Commanders fan. It's a lot easier when you just give her gifts that have Commander stuff on there. She's like, all right, cool, I guess I'm a Commanders fan now. But the Cleveland fans deserve better than some of what's going on there. Like the Andrew Berry stuff you can kind of get with because there's a plan. If you got a plan, it's fine. You know, at least you put thought into the damn thing. But the coach seemingly just being clueless to the idea that Myles Garrett is not going to be here, I don't understand that one. That one does not compute in this big old head that I have resting on my shoulders. I can't make any sense out of that one. I do have some questions as to why Los Angeles was the team. Was it a love of Jared Verse, or was there other relationships that we were not privy to, like maybe a relationship between Andrew Berry and Les Snead? Because Les Snead talked about, in figuring out that Myles Garrett was available, how he could rely on that relationship to land the defensive end.
6: When Cleveland made the adjustment to his contract, not sure if it was a signal, they made an adjustment. I've got a good relationship with Andrew Berry, thought I'd just check in. You know, let's check in. Obviously, Myles and his standing with he's a Cleveland Brown, he's on their Mount Rushmore, so they were a no. But Andrew and I have a good relationship. We like talking about football a good bit, so I would pester him a little bit, probably jokingly at first. Kept doing that. And then we began talking a little more seriously about it. We tried to do this with draft compensation. Then the draft came and went. We picked talks back up. We tried to discuss, you know, more draft compensation. At the end of the day, and where it got a little tough for us is they asked for Jared Verse in return. And similar to what Cleveland did at first, we were a no, based on all that Jared's done for our organization.
1: I could not imagine how it would have been handled in Los Angeles. Now, maybe, you know, the Rams fans are non-existent. But when they would have found out that a team said no to Myles Garrett for Jared Verse, Jared Verse is a great player, or has the potential to be a great player. He's played two seasons there. He's had 12 total sacks. Myles Garrett had 13 in a five-week period. And that was going to be the deal that blew that up. The first part of that did sound like flirting, didn't it? Well, I just made joking comments. Then all of a sudden, it got more serious. And here you are now. Myles Garrett is my baby. That was like kind of weird. That does feel like, though, that again, the Browns operation is a little too free-for-all-y. That was my takeaway from those comments, that there is a little bit of free-for-all-y in the Browns. And that's not a good thing. The question for Los Angeles is now, who do you pair Myles Garrett with? Which is really a way of saying, are you going to go make Aaron Donald come back? And the answer to that should be a resounding yes, because the only thing better than having one of the best defensive ends in the history of the game on your roster is then pairing him next to the best defensive tackle in the game's history. I mean, you can't ask for a better 1-2 punch. Who are you doubling? Nobody is who you're doubling. Nobody. And for the first time in his career, Aaron Donald's not going to see doubles. Even if he is not the same Aaron Donald that left when he retired at the age of 33, if you're just going to give him hat on a hat, he going to turn you to cat in the hat, and he going to beat you into the turf. I'm making sure that Aaron Donald is coming and playing for the Rams. And Sean McVay spoke about that today at the introductory press conference for Myles Garrett, and it sounds like he is already planting some of the seeds.
7: Aaron Donald coming back, is that a possibility? Have you thought about it?
8: Listen, if he's interested, you know, there is no... Here's what I'd say. You talk to Aaron and you see what he's saying about that. But here's what I would tell you guys overall, too, is, you know, Aaron's a guy that I stay really close in touch with, and I know the respect that he has for Miles. Talk to him about the opportunity to be able to bring him on board. If Aaron decides he wants to dust him off at the age of 35, I bet you he could still do it at a pretty high clip.
1: I feel pretty confident he could still do it at a pretty high clip. I mean, that had to be a fun conversation the first time they talked to one another after Myles Garrett was traded there. You just pick up the phone. What the? You gonna come back? You up? And he should. And by the way, he said, you should ask him. Well, people did. And Aaron Donald was sending text message out saying, I just got to find that fire again. That shouldn't be that difficult. We see the way this dude works out. And again, you're playing with Myles Garrett. It's not like you're walking back into a situation where your team's going to go 6-11, you know, 5-12. You're walking into a potential Super Bowl team to get a second Super Bowl ring for you, a first for Myles Garrett, a second for Matthew Stafford, a second for Sean McVay. Also, their relationship is so tight that they almost retired together in like 2001. After they beat the Bengals, McVay, that was the first time McVay flirted the idea of doing television. And that was the first year that Aaron Donald flirted the idea of retiring. So when he talks about them being close, they like plan each other's lives together with retirements. So there is a real relationship between those two guys. I need Aaron Donald back on the field. I've missed watching Aaron Donald play football and emasculate guys on the line of scrimmage and getting to see him do that against Myles Garrett. Even if you don't love the Rams as a team, even if you hate the idea of a super team, that does become must-watch television. And everybody's going to be locked in to see those two guys when they're playing defense and just getting after and dominating the opposing team's quarterbacks. I'm Denton Day. I'm sitting in for Lynnell Willingham here on a Westwood One Sports Night on a Tuesday night, now Wednesday morning. Game one of the NBA Finals is going to tip off later this evening. When we get back, we'll take some of your phone calls at 310-840-4910, 310-840-4910. We continue our trip around the NFL as well. It's Denton Day sitting in for Lynnell Willingham on Westwood One Sports Night.
0: Trade is done. The Patriots acquire A.J. Brown from the Eagles for a 2028 first-round pick and a fifth next year. So is the All-Pro receiver the missing piece? Not just to get New England to the Super Bowl, but to win it. Westwood One Sports.
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10: A better life with Dr. Sanjay Gupta.
11: Eating a healthy diet is not only good for you physically, it can also keep your brain sharp as you age. According to a new study out of China, people who most closely followed the MIND diet slowed aging in key structures inside their brains by more than 2 years. The MIND diet is a combination of the Mediterranean diet, which we talk a lot about, and the DASH diet, which stands for Dietary Approaches to Stop Hypertension. All three of these diets are similar. But the MIND diet puts more of an emphasis on berries, beans, leafy green vegetables, fish, poultry, whole grains, olive oil, and nuts. You're not going to eat foods with a lot of saturated fat. 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You really don't have to eat like this 100% of the time. That's the key. Just do the best that you can. I'm Dr. Sanjay Gupta, helping you live a better life.
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1: At the Denton Day on Twitter. Final call for texts, phone calls. 310-840-4910. 310-840-4910. Been a fun day in the world of sports. Some Myles Garrett stuff, some A.J. Brown stuff, a badass game number one of the NHL Stanley Cup playoff between Carolina and Vegas. We get game one of the NBA Finals tonight between the Spurs and the Knicks, which hopefully lives up to the mark that the NHL set. I just need those two to duel back and forth with each sport giving us good games. Please and thank you. Because I have to be honest, I didn't love the Spurs and Thunder series. It was kind of boring for the hype that we had about it. Game one was good. Game seven was good. But there were a bunch of blowouts sprinkled in between them. And for two of the best teams, that just was not an entertaining way to watch those two square off. I was hoping that we would get, and I knew we wouldn't get game one for every single game, but I was hoping we would at least get games that were meaningful and mattered down the stretch. Instead, it felt like we didn't get a lot of that. So hopefully the NBA Finals are a little different. 310-840-4910. Let's go to our guy Tony. He's in Montreal, wants to talk a little NHL. Tony, what's up, man?
2: How you doing, man?
1: I'm doing good, man.
2: You are absolutely right. That was a phenomenal hockey game tonight. And I think that John Tortorella is, I think one of your callers called him, I think it was a guy in Vegas called him an evil genius, because he figured out the trap. He figured out the New Jersey trap that's been used by Carolina against Montreal after they lost the first game. So John's quite a smart guy. You know, in NHL hockey today, they have new lexicon. It's called swarming, but it's not swarming, it's cycling. And John is a college, obviously played college hockey in the U.S. At Maine for the Black Bears under Sean Walsh. A very smart guy, played in the minor pros. So he's been around and he's been in the NHL. And he understands how to take apart a team that's playing a certain style. And what John has is he's got four great lines. He's got big body. The philosophy in hockey today is if you shoot the puck often, it's considered a turnover. And John doesn't like turnovers. He wants to control the puck. So he has what's called a near-man forecheck or a two-man forecheck.

0: Moore is a superstar hockey player. He had a golden assist, a two assists, but that's not his major impact. He basically shut down the entire right side of the ice. If they attacked in the offensive zone, he was able to take away the puck just by his mere his wingspan and the ability to poke check and also to take out people along the boards. And what's good about Vegas is they got huge bodies on D, and they got huge bodies up front. So the bottom line is Carolina's done. If they play like this tomorrow, it's four straight.
1: It's oh sweet.
0: Tell Josh I said that, because Josh was trolling me up in Montreal is saying this and that. But just the stats, so you give the stats. Carolina had 187 shots at Montreal in the five-game series, and that was at 8.09 scoring percentage. Montreal had 89 shots, scored 11 goals, and had an 8.1 scoring percentage. That means that if John has anywhere equal to the number of shots, they have a better power play and more accurate shooters.
1: Yeah, Tony,
0: there's no way they're going to...
1: I get what you're putting down there. We're gonna let you go there. I'm not reliving a Montreal series that ended... I liked your stuff on the game tonight. I thought that was very insightful. I'm not carrying water for the Montreal Canadiens at this stage of my life. My sincerest condolences. But I did appreciate the call. I thought some of the stuff on Tortorella was very interesting. I have like a hockey eye, the way that like a dog watches television, where I'm just like watching and I have no idea what's going on, but it looks fun as hell. That's selling myself short a little bit. I did play for a year, but... Hearing some of the, I think what Tony brings as a caller is a really deep knowledge of hockey, which I appreciate. I don't care about the Canadiens-Carolina series at this stage. Sorry. Not really, but sorry. Bert is in Baltimore, wants to talk NBA Finals. Bert, what's going on, man? You're on Westwood One Sports Night.
2: What's up, Den? I'll be a lot faster than the last call. I got three quick points about the NBA Finals.
1: Cool.
2: Point one, no offense, but you, along with just about everyone else, has the completely wrong read on the series and the outcome.
1: Why is that?
2: Since when do we all concern ourselves and need to play above our normal way of playing with a 23.3 points per game score? Wemby has the 16th highest scoring average in the playoffs so far. And in fact, the only way I think the Knicks lose this series is if Carl Towns or anyone else on the Knicks think they need to do anything other than play their normal game in the way they've played so far in the playoffs. It's been rehashed over and over, the records they've set, their scoring margin, blah, blah, blah, 11 in a row, best run ever. They've got all five starters averaging 11.4 points per game or higher. The Knicks win the series, and they win it in six. Mic drop.
1: In six. Wow. Bert in Baltimore says Knicks in six. Kind of rhymes there. I kind of like that. Here's what I would push back on to one of your takes. And maybe you just don't like what Victor Wembanyama. That's fine. I'm not going to force you to be a fan of Wemby. But I would encourage you just to watch a little bit closer. The stats don't really tell the entire story because there were so many blowouts in the wins where he didn't necessarily need to. But also at the same time, I mean, a guy going for 23-10, when did that become bad? When did that become not impressive? Because to me, that's incredibly impressive. And he had almost four blocks on top of that. Like this is more than just, at least for me, I can't speak for everybody else. It sounded like you'd heard some things from some other people. I can't speak for everybody else. I don't look at the NBA Finals as 2K. I see the basketball game for its entirety. And while the box score might be very limited in terms of what you think from a superstar, I'm not asking him to be like prime LeBron. I'm not asking him to be prime Michael Jordan when it comes to the scoring stuff in his first go-round. I'm asking him to win the game. And he's gotten through a very tough Western Conference, averaging only 23-10. It's really 23-11 if you round up. I was taught to round up in high school because it's 10.8 rebounds. So if we round up and say 23-11, he's averaging 23-11.

0: 7 while seeing double teams, while being the main focal point of the offense and main focus point for the defense, and he's not spraying threes, right? He can shoot threes. He's not spraying threes the way that I think others would be in his same position, which is fine. I don't want him to. I want him to play back to the basket. I feel like that is where he would excel. He has leverage on just about anyone that's going to defend him. The way that he moves the game, though, is like there's more than just the box score. It's not just him, by the way. Like, it's not just him that we, hey, he's more than just the box score. I think to an extent, Jalen Brunson is very much that as well. So that would be a counterpoint. But I think Jalen Brunson is more than just the 26 points that he's averaging during the this run of the NBA Finals. The way that he dismantled James Harden, that doesn't show up on the box score as it did to the eyes, because it was a bludgeoning, right? Like, so there's so much more than just the box score that you have to look at when it comes to assessing these two teams and the run that they're making to the finals. If you like the Knicks, you like the Knicks. I ain't gonna stop you. I don't. I like the Spurs, but if you like the Knicks, you like the Knicks. I just think that Wembanyama is going to have maybe more than 23 and 11 in the NBA Finals and multiple times, because I don't think there are bodies that New York has that they want to sacrifice, if you will, to the altar of defending Victor Wembanyama. I just think he's too good. I'm Denton Day. I'm sitting in for Linnell Willingham on a Westwood One Sports Night at the Denton Days, where you can get in touch with me on Twitter. I did want to hit some of this A.J. Brown stuff really quickly here before we put the show to bed, which our guy Ben Strober, who's producing out of D.C., will help us do here momentarily. I've been fascinated with the story of A.J. Brown today, because yesterday was all about the football stuff, and the Patriots are getting a great wide receiver, and the Eagles are losing a wide receiver because they think Mekhi Lemon is going to be awesome. And then Mekhi Lemon has a hamstring injury today, which you want to talk about bad timing. That's pretty awful timing. You trade A.J. Brown, and then the guy that you were hoping is going to be in some way, shape, or form a replacement, not the same replacement, not the same type of wide receiver, but a replacement of sorts, he goes down. The relationship between A.J. Brown and everybody in Philadelphia, though, was clearly not very good, because nobody stepped up to defend him when they were asked about him today. And how much are you going to defend a guy that's not a part of your team anymore? I get that. I don't know that people should be going to bat for him. You play on the Philadelphia Eagles. You don't need to go to bat for a guy that might have been a little destructive in the locker room of the Philadelphia Eagles. But the relationship with A.J. Brown and Jalen Hurts is the one that is drawing the most attention, because for years, plural, we have heard that that relationship is a little rocky at best, or that they're not talking at worst. It just wasn't a friendship anymore. A.J. Brown did a sit-down interview with Maria Taylor less than 24 hours after he was traded. That doesn't feel like an accident. But he did a sit-down interview with Maria Taylor, and here's what he said about the relationship that he currently has with Jalen Hurts.
1: Nothing happened, you know. People just grew apart. Nothing happened between me and him or our families. You know, life happens, you know, and, you know, you just look up sometimes and you find yourself drifting away, you know, and that's fine. And I think both parties accepted that.
0: I get that if you were talking about, like, an accountant. I don't know that you can just... drift away, word to Uncle Cracker, as a wide receiver one and a quarterback one in an NFL locker room. The punter might drift away. The long snapper might drift away. When they're practicing, they're on a different field. Their practice schedule might run a little bit differently than that of everybody else on the football team. I can understand why maybe you were tight with a punter at training camp at the beginning, and then you get into the dog days of training camp, and all of a sudden you're not as tight because your schedule got adjusted and their schedule got adjusted, and now you don't see them anymore. That I can understand. I don't know that you can massively drift away the way that he is suggesting they did, when they went from, like, being the closest of friends to not speaking when you see each other every day, without something having it happened. Like, that to me is not, there's too much there for that to be considered a natural drift apart kind of

0: relationship, something had to have happened. What that is, they clearly don't want us to know. Which leads me to believe that it's really not good. It's not like a, hey, he ordered my Sunday wrong. Or, hey, he got me the wrong coffee. There clearly was something that went on. If you look at Twitter, it has to do with women. Either wives are mad at each other, or there was infidelity with AJ Brown being involved with a woman that was also involved with another woman, and he wanted Jalen Hurts to take his side, and he didn't. And there's a whole bunch of crazy rumors. I can't confirm any of those, so I'm not going to act as if those are gospel. But it would fall in line with my idea that something significant had to have happened if they are going to no longer be on speaking terms or no longer have a relationship. And while I don't treat these rumors as gospel, I do also need to point out it is objectively hilarious that if what happened that caused issues was some kind of infidelity, that now AJ Brown is playing for Mike Vrabel. That is an objectively hilarious thing that has happened, if that is true. I'm Denton Day. I'm sitting in for Linnell Willingham on Westwood One Sports Night. When we get back, we will put the show to bed. Final segment of the program next.
1: Myles Garrett has been traded to the Rams. The NFL Defensive Player of the Year joins league MVP Matthew Stafford. It's the biggest move of the offseason, with Los Angeles now a heavy favorite to win the Super Bowl. Can anyone knock off Myles Garrett and the Rams? Westwood One Sports.
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12: You ever wake up in the middle of the night or maybe first thing in the morning and notice drool on your pillow? Unless you're sleeping next to someone who hasn't already seen all your good, bad, and ugly, it's probably not that big a deal and not anything to worry about unless it's something that just started happening recently. When people drool at night, it's often because of a stuffy nose, acid reflux, or being a mouth breather. People who sleep on their stomach or side are more likely to drool than someone who sleeps on their back. But in some cases, drooling at night can be a warning sign of something more serious, like dental issues, sleep apnea, or even early symptoms of Parkinson's disease. If you're at all concerned about this, the best place to start is with an ENT doctor, an ears, nose, and throat doctor. They can recommend a sleep study to possibly get some answers. I'm Dr. Sanjay Gupta, helping you live a better life.
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0: Denton Day on Twitter. Final segment of the program before the morning team takes over. It's time to do as we always do and put this show to bed. With that, we welcome on our guy, Ben Strober, producing the program out of our D.C. home. Ben, how are you, my friend?
1: Good. How are you, Ben?
0: I am living the dream. You know, we're to Wednesday. NBA Finals start today. How could you not be excited?
1: I'm excited about it. A city that a lot of people thought would be in the NBA Finals, Boston. Obviously not in the NBA Finals, instead it's New York. The city of Boston experienced something very interesting a few days ago, actually, June 1st, actually more than just over a day ago. A loud sonic boom was heard around Boston as a meteor exploded off the coast of Massachusetts into the Cape Cod Bay, so an area I'm pretty familiar with. I spent a couple summers up there calling baseball games. This meteor, NASA said energy released when the meteor broke up equivalent to 230 tons of TNT, which essentially created this sonic boom-like sound that was heard across pretty much the whole New England region. Maybe this was an omen of A.J. Brown arriving in New England to play for the Patriots, but one of the loudest sounds that you could possibly hear on this planet was heard in Massachusetts just yesterday.
0: How am I just now hearing about this for the first time? I feel like this should have been all over social media. It's like nobody caught footage of this. I find these stories to be, one, scary. What is it? Was it a Family Guy that had that bit? Damn, nature, you scary. It just kind of feel like that. I've never seen a meteor before. Well, maybe I have. I've seen a shooting star. Does that count? I don't know. I've never heard a sonic boom, though. I've heard some loud, you know, explosions before. There was one that happened, like a house exploded in Arlington, Virginia, where my wife was living there. And the house didn't explode anywhere near her. It was like a mile away from where she lived, but she could hear it through her walls of her apartment complex, which is like crazy. So I can only imagine what a sonic boom would sound like, especially if you're just a civilian. Like, if you're a mile inland, right? Because you said this was heard throughout the entire New England region. So if you're just, like, a couple miles inland, nowhere near this thing, and you just hear a sonic boom, I mean, what are you thinking? What's going through your mind right now? Or God forbid if you have, like, a dog of some kind, right? Like an animal. What are they thinking?
1: Right.
0: Because you have no idea. Like, I'm terrified. We got the 4th of July coming up here. And I got this new puppy, and he turned 7 months in like a week, right? This dude has never done a 4th of July before, which means he has never, the concept of fireworks are brand spanking new to him. I have no idea how he's going to handle it.
1: He's not ready for that.
0: Especially because around these parts, like, people will set off the fireworks by themselves. And like, I get that.
1: You know what I'd be thinking, Denton?
0: What's that?
1: With the sonic boom, like, I remember when I first heard about the concept of it, my dad kind of explained to me what it was when I was a young child. The way you'd see it happen in videos and the most common form of it, it used to happen all the time. I think it's, like, technically illegal now, so people don't do it. It's, like, these, like, fighter planes, war planes, when they would fly over areas, like, overseas, that's when you can typically have it happen now. Like, you could look up videos of it on TikTok or YouTube right now and see like these like fighter jets that do it. So I would probably be under the assumption like, oh man, what's happening out there? Why are there fighter planes flying right over our house right now?
0: They showed us one of those in, I think it was high school, of like what a sonic boom looks like and sounds like. Granted, you can't, most of you think I'm young as hell. I had roller televisions in high school too. And the like, little professor rolls in the television like I'm supposed to get a real depiction of what a sonic boom sounds like from a television that was created in 1970. With no respect to those that were born in 1970. Those things like are, I don't have any concept for that. Like I'm literally just a dumb idiot that talks about sports. I have no concept in terms of like the sonic boom thing. You know, we get the flyover every now and then at sporting events, and that's cool. But like a sonic boom is a crazy thing to just have casually happen off of the coast of something. And maybe it was the A.J. Brown arrival because he came in like
1: it
0: a
1: was
0: Sonic
1: 2 movie. Hours before it.
0: Wait, so this came during the day?
1: It was at 2:11 p.m. according to this report.
0: Oh, hell no. Oh, my God.
1: And then I think the A.J. Brown news broke at around 4:20. So about 2 hours before that. Maybe this was literally him arriving via Meteor.
0: So I don't know what the calendar is for Boston. I was talking about, like, dogs. I'd be way more terrified if I was in a school and I heard a sonic boom. Because, like, holy hell, bro. I was in first grade when 9/11 happened. They, like, shut the whole thing down, right? They, like, shut the whole elementary school down, which, like, duh. And because we were close enough, you know, I grew up in Northern Virginia, we were close enough to the Pentagon, and the Pentagon was attacked, so they, like, shut everything down. It was a big-ass deal. I can only imagine being in today's day and age where there's so many terrible things that happen on a regular basis inside of a school, hearing a sonic boom and thinking, oh, this is it. That, like, these terrible events are finally coming to our school. That's a terrifying thing to have happen if Boston kids are still in school. I have no idea what their calendar is. Every state does it differently. Terrifying stuff, though. Terrifying stuff. What's not terrifying is that we are getting the NBA Finals tonight. And I've said this a couple of different times on the show, but I'm going to say it one final time just so it's kind of locked into place. I got the Spurs in six. I think it's going to be a fun series. I think you're going to see a couple of really good games from the Knicks. I'm not of the belief that the Spurs are just this world-class head-over-heels better than New York. I do think they're the better team, but I don't think this is going to be a sweep by any stretch of the imagination. New York is a good-ass basketball team, and they got a bunch of really, really strong players and a bunch of really good players. So I do think they get two, but I think Victor Wembanyama, this is his first of many crowning moments as being the new face of the league, but winning a championship. And I think he leads San Antonio to a championship in six games in his third season as a pro. One of the great seasons that we will see from a young guy that we have very, very high expectations for. And that's going to do it for us. Big thanks to Ben, doing a great job putting the show to Ben, producing the show out of DC. Our guy Mike running the board out in Culver. And thanks to all the callers and the texters. I love the interaction that we have on this nighttime show. Enjoy it. We'll see you tomorrow right here on Westwood One Sports Night.
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14: A better life with Dr. Sanjay Gupta.
15: Heart disease is still the leading cause of death here in the United States and around the world. But what if there was something you could do earlier in life to reduce the odds of becoming a statistic? Well, here in the United States, tens of millions of adults already take a statin to lower their cholesterol. But new guidance put out by the American College of Cardiology and the American Heart Association now emphasize that treating high cholesterol sooner could significantly reduce a person's lifetime risk of heart attack or stroke. How early are we talking? in your 30s, believe it or not. Of course, you need to talk to your doctor about whether statins are right for you, but you should know that the evidence is really starting to stack up that shows the earlier you get a jump on reducing lifelong exposure to plaque-causing lipids and lipoproteins, the better the odds are going to be for you. Make sure you get your cholesterol checked. That's the first step. I'm Dr. Sanjay Gupta, helping you live a better life.
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0: Good morning. It is the Drake Toll Show. Drake Toll with you from Westwood One Sports and the Westwood One Sports app. And the Savannah Bananas organization, Locked On Big 12. 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How can I skip over that? The NFL burned down 32 hours ago for the Myles Garrett trade to Russell Wilson retiring and not saying he was retiring, but saying he was going into TV to the A.J. Brown trade. And now A.J. Brown's former teammates saying, thank God he is gone. A mixed bag of reactions out of the Eagles camp when he left. And thank God it's over. That is where we will start today. But how? The Stanley Cup. Oh, absolutely. Oh, fret not. I saw it. I saw it last night. And half the show, NFL, half the show, Stanley Cup, and the other half can be the NBA Finals that begins tonight. Do you understand? For the first time in 27 years, a kid in the Bronx woke up today, and his New York Knicks, kid in Manhattan woke up today. Harlem woke up today. And their New York Knicks are in the NBA Finals. That's crazy. That aforementioned NHL Stanley Cup Finals, the Golden Knights down 2-0 in Raleigh against the Carolina Hurricanes out of the East Coast, doing what the Golden Knights have done all postseason. That just makes zero sense. I don't get it. I don't understand it. Maybe I'll never understand it. But a final of 5-4, the Golden Knights over the Hurricanes after trailing 2-0 in the first period and then climbing back 2-1, then 2-2, and oh my goodness, the Golden Knights might just do it. They did. It was a goal with inside of 3.5 minutes to go from Tomas Hertl to put Vegas ahead 5-4, and then it was over. A 1-0 lead for Las Vegas, the same team that fired its coach a month and a half ago, is a game up in the Stanley Cup Finals. But I just can't. You woke up today in, I don't know, man, where do you want to wake up today? You woke up today in Garland, Texas, and you thought, you can't get over Myles Garrett being traded from the Cleveland Browns to the L.A. Rams. And yesterday, finally, we got to hear from Les Snead, the GM of the Rams, Sean McVay, the head coach. We heard from Myles Garrett, the best football player in the universe. And I'll tell you, you know what I did? You know what I did? For you and I, when we met 24 hours ago, I had made the statement, Myles Garrett is the best football player in the universe. And I thought, I can't push back against myself. I can't push back against that own take because he is the best football player in the universe. But I want to listen to the rest of the shows I turn on today when I quad box my sports channels on the television. I want to watch the shows and see what they say about Myles Garrett. And I heard one after the other, host after host, be like, yeah, you know, and Myles Garrett, he's probably the best defensive. Well, he might be the best defensive football. I think we all realized in the span of a day, we're talking about the best football player alive got traded to the L.A. Rams. Let's recap a bit here, by the way. L.A. is going to receive Jared Verse, who is a mid-20s, incredible edge rusher. Really good. I mean, the Cleveland Browns are going to receive a piece that helps them in the future, a piece that helps them now, but they're not ready to contend yet under their brand new head coach, Todd Monken, who's a controversial figure in his own right. Why is he controversial? Well, he was the OC for the Baltimore Ravens, and Ravens fans hated him. And there were rumors that Ravens ownership and management wanted him fired and that John Harbaugh, the former head coach of the Ravens, now head coach of the New York Football Giants, would not fire Todd Monken. So he said, fine, fire all of us. I'll go to New York. Well, the Ravens did. And then Todd Monken, the controversial guy who got everybody else fired because he couldn't get fired, now has a head coaching gig in the NFL. All of that happened this offseason, by the way. Todd Monken is the head coach of the Cleveland Browns and will be for 2 years before he gets fired. And said, hey, I never talked to Myles Garrett. Didn't know the guy. See ya. And now he gets Jared Verse, sends Myles Garrett to the L.A. Rams, the number one team in the NFL now, according to Las Vegas, and three picks come with it. Cleveland will get a first-rounder in 2026, second-rounder in 2027, I should say, second-rounder in 28, third-rounder in 29. The reigning defensive player of the year, just to recap, never been traded. He's never traded. In the modern era, teams, when they find their elite pass rusher, they're like, okay, we're good. We're going to keep him. Here, I can back that up, by the way. It's the first time since 1997, Dana Stubblefield, San Francisco 49ers, traded to Washington, free agency. First time since 1997, the reigning defensive player of the year has changed uniforms. 30 years since the guy that won that trophy got traded or left or was gone. Actually, Stubblefield wasn't even traded. This is the first time in the modern era one has been actively traded, and it's the first time in NFL history that an MVP and a reigning defensive player of the year are on the exact same roster. 23 sacks last year, NFL single season record. He's the only player in NFL history to log at least 10 sacks in 8 consecutive seasons to start his career. LA acquired a weapon operating at peak historic level. I keep using that word, history. NFL history, MVP, award history, because that's what this is. You have to understand this is one of the biggest trades, one of the most monumental trades that we have ever seen in professional sports. Oh, that doesn't sound right. What do you mean big monument? Did you hear that? 1997, Dana Stubblefield, who wasn't even traded. And there's never been a DPOY traded. There's never been an MVP and a DPOY. This has never happened before. And this is kind of a superstar for younger superstar flop, because Jared Verse has 99 pressures in his last 3 years are only behind Myles Garrett and Micah Parsons. A couple of Pro Bowl appearances as well for Verse. His last two years in the league. So you're trading an established elite young cornerstone at the same position, and the mega trade commences. We got to hear from those who were directly involved, including Myles Garrett yesterday. And here is, he nods to the conversations that opened up this trade, but also nods, Sean McVay butts in and nods toward the money that that went into a move like this. Here is Myles Garrett, the L.A. Ram, at a podium for the first time ever.
1: It's just a conversation, and no, it didn't take too much.
2: Conversation and a couple bucks?
1: Maybe more than a couple, but he was open to it, and I understood that, you know, there have been some other number trades, you know, before me, so I based my decision off of that. But, no, he understood, and no, I'm glad to be sticking with 95.
0: Yeah, number 95 is in L.A., and now a member of the Rams. Told you yesterday, I'll tell you again, that the team jumped 550, 600 points, depending on your sports book in Las Vegas. For, you know, a couple sports books had them at plus 1,100 to win the Super Bowl. And now they're plus 550 to win the Super Bowl. The favorites, far and away, going away favorites to win the Super Bowl next year. And it's June 3rd. Yeah, it's unheard of to have a team that's that weighted toward a Super Bowl ring this early, but it's the case for the L.A. Rams. Sean McVay was, as much as he joked around, you could tell he acted so different toward this than he did to that Ty Simpson draft pick. You know, the Rams took Ty Simpson, the Alabama quarterback, 13th overall, and then everybody got really upset because why would you do that? Stupid move. Could have taken an immediate contributor, and they didn't. McVay was much happier at the podium yesterday. The only time he really got sentimental or didn't seem gung-ho, and I think this is by virtue of just how good of a human being Jared Verse seemed to be in that locker room, but McVay spoke about losing a 25-year-old version of what a kid that could be, that could work his way up to NFL star status. Here's McVay on Verse being a Cleveland Brown.
2: It's a rare opportunity, and it is challenging because when you look at being able to acquire a player like this, these things don't come up often. And so when you do have a chance, you're saying, hey, can we have the best of both where you're able to get Miles and still keep a player that you love that's been an instrumental part of the last couple years? That was the hardest part of this decision, is parting ways with somebody that we love and care about. Wish him the best in Cleveland, and he's done an amazing job for us each of the last couple years, brought an energy, a production level, a toughness. But the opportunity to be able to get a chance to be able to work alongside Miles, he knows the respect and reverence I've had for his game, just getting to know him over the course of, you know, his career and my coaching career. And we feel like he can upgrade our football team.
0: Yeah, that's exactly what he'll do. The greatest defensive player on planet Earth right now will upgrade your football team, absolutely. And could it come with an added bonus? There are rumblings, and I don't think I brought this up at all yesterday. It seemed too far-fetched to bring up to me. Aaron Donald, coming out of retirement at 35 years old, to play alongside Myles Garrett with the L.A. Rams. Now, I don't know if a guy who played D-tackle for 10 seasons, dominating the NFL, whose career ended in 2024, been a couple years, I've slept since 2024, I don't know if that guy's ready, football shape. I don't know what happened in the last 2 years, what kind of Aaron Donald we would get. Again, it seemed kind of far-fetched. But here you go. Aaron Donald told Pat McAfee he's considering unretiring, and now everything has become a firestorm over whether or not Donald will be an L.A. Ram and return to the team after the Myles Garrett trade. The quote that Donald said was, it got him thinking about a return to the NFL, and even Sean McVay was asked about it during his press conference welcoming Myles Garrett to L.A. Here's what he had to say about Aaron Donald, the L.A. Ram.
2: Listen, if he's interested, you know, there is no here's what I'd say. You talk to Aaron and you see what he's saying about that. But here's what I would tell you guys overall, too, is, you know, Aaron's a guy that I stay really close in touch with, and I know the respect that he has for Miles. Talk to him about the opportunity to be able to bring him on board. If Aaron decides he wants to dust him off at the age of 35, I bet you he could still do it at a pretty high clip.
0: If he could do it at a high clip, I don't think the LA Rams would balk at having Aaron Donald alongside Myles Garrett on their defense. Now, that wasn't the only thing that happened in the National Football League 36 hours ago. Russell Wilson retired, and I couldn't even get to it yesterday. You know, I mentioned it 5, 6, 7 times, but actually sitting here and talking to you about the career, the life, the legacy of Russell Wilson, I didn't really get there, and because there was too much. How was I supposed to on a day where A.J. Brown had been traded and Myles Garrett had been traded and Serena Williams came back to tennis? 46,966 passing yards. 353 touchdowns for Russell Wilson. Russ, in his career, rushed for 5,568 yards. You hear those numbers? I know I'm just throwing numbers at you, but 47,000 passing yards. 47,000 passing yards. That quarterback, world champion Russell Wilson with the Seattle Seahawks, is retiring. Now, again, I guess I should be clear. He didn't use the word retire. He's going into TV with CBS. But losing a quarterback, a name like that in the National Football League, and yes, he petered out. Yes, his last few years were a tough watch. But that guy's got a pretty solid NFL legacy. That word legacy, as it pertains to Russell Wilson, is one that's loaded. Before Lamar Jackson, Josh Allen, Patrick Mahomes had popularized the hyper-mobile, off-platform quarterback style, Russell Wilson had perfected it. Standing there alongside Cam Newton, going into the NFL together, Russell Wilson and Cam Newton kind of established, hey, remember the thing 10 years ago Michael Vick was doing? We can do that, but do it for a long time and show you that it has a future and is the future of the NFL. Like, what are you doing comparing Russell Wilson to Michael Vick? No, I'm right. 5,000 career rushing yards. He sits only behind Michael Vick and Lamar Jackson for the all-time quarterback rushing list. Oh, you didn't know that, did you? You didn't know that. You didn't know Russell Wilson is right there with it. And maybe you did. Maybe you are a ball knower. And if you didn't know that, that's what you bring to the office today. Hey, did you know Russell Wilson and Mike Vick have really similar rushing stats? Did you know Russell Wilson was just as good, if not better, than Michael Vick? Sounds sacrilegious, doesn't it? But it's true. The Legion of Boom era of Seattle, winning 100 games in his first 10 seasons, 9 Pro Bowls in Seattle. An efficient guy. And, yeah, he threw that interception of the Super Bowl that one time. And, yeah, he was kind of weird in Denver. Broncos country, let's ride. Yeah, he went from cementing a first ballot Hall of Fame career in Denver to, is Russell Wilson a Hall of Famer? Yes, Russell Wilson's still a Hall of Famer. Broncos country, let's ride. Mr. Unlimited. But he's gold jacket worthy, and that guy retired. Oh, and hey, don't forget, Drake London got a big payday. $141 million for the Atlanta Falcons wide receiver. 4-year deal. $100 million fully guaranteed money. Did you know you woke up today and Drake London was a top 3 highest paid receiver in the NFL? What? Yeah. He just reset the upper echelon of the wide receiver market. He helped all of his friends. $35.25 million per year in new money. He passes Justin Jefferson to become the 3rd highest paid wide receiver in NFL history. Jackson Smith and Jigba and Jamar Chase are the only 2 guys that he trails. Congrats, Drake, on getting paid. I can send you my Venmo later. Speaking of later, when we come back, the Vegas Golden Knights just stole one on the road? Yeah, they did. 5-4. Let's see. We'll send you the highlights as well as the coaches' soundbites postgame. The Stanley Cup Final. The road team. Series has begun. The road team up 1-0. 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
3: Game 1 of the NBA Finals is here. Knicks, Spurs, 53 years of waiting for New York, and a championship legacy in San Antonio. It's Wemby's arrival versus history in the Big Apple. It all begins tonight. 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
19: A better life with Dr. Sanjay Gupta.
20: Staying active every day will go a long way towards helping you live a happy, healthy, and pain-free life. And there's perhaps no movement more fundamental than walking. It reinforces the alignment, stability, and coordinated muscle activation that supports how your body moves, whether you're doing strenuous exercise or simply going about your daily life. This is according to Dana Santis, a strength and conditioning specialist. Even though you walk every day, Dana does say you can make small adjustments to immediately improve your walking mechanics. So, keep your rib cage stacked over your pelvis. Avoid leaning over or arching your lower back. Allow your arms to swing naturally in coordination with your legs. Keep your gaze forward, your jaw relaxed, and then just breathe in through your nose and out through your mouth. I'm Dr. Sanjay Gupta, helping you live a better life.
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2: And I was taking shots from the front and the back. The meat. Ignore the hole. It is the Drake Toll Show. Drake Toll with you from the Savannah Bananas organization and Locked On Big 12. Did you hear it? Last night, All right, fine. I'll tell you. I went to the Mexican restaurant. I do it every Tuesday. Slop Mexican, as is tradition. Cancun 2, Wilmington Island, Georgia. No free ads. I don't think you'll be venturing to Wilmington Island, Georgia anytime soon. But if you do, fun little slop Mexican restaurant. And got a pitcher of margaritas. One margarita. Two margarita. Three margarita. And a Bloody Mary. And so, you start feeling loose, feeling good last night. It's a Tuesday tradition. You go to Island Daiquiri. It's the name of the place. Super cheap beers. Kyle paid for my beers last night. It was awesome. Kind of cute. And Kyle Lewicks, Savannah Bananas. And then after that, I went home and I thought maybe I had too many margaritas. Maybe I had too many. I had like two beers, two Miller Lights at the bar. And I get home and I turn the TV on and who's there? ESPN2. The party animals and the Loco Beach Coconuts. Yeah! And I got to stay up last night until 11:30 to watch a game that I had already seen all of in Orlando last weekend. What a rerun last night on ESPN2. The party animals and the Loco Beach Coconuts. Hell yeah, dog. Which I guess leads into, we can have this conversation in the off season. Like, I'm getting access to Banana Ball reruns, which is great. Like, I enjoy watching my job on ESPN2, or I enjoy watching, our calls, games that I get to work in the booth on. Childhood dream, right? You see yourself on TV. You're like, that's the coolest thing in the world. But it consistently sparks the idea in the back of my mind of, it's so tough for me to access a Texas Rangers game on a Tuesday night, right? Or a Boston Red Sox game. I guess with Nesson, there's a bit cleaner. Seattle Seahawks or the Cincinnati Reds. If I want to watch them, look at the avenues I have to go through. It's like, man, I'm watching reruns of myself. At what point are national networks, maybe never, maybe this is the problem was viewer. I'm not sure what the issue was, but at what point is access to Major League Baseball going to be cleaner from a TV standpoint? And I'm not asking a new question. People have been asking that for years now. How do we get it to where it's not on 15 different streaming platforms? But this is my added plea, a plea again to fix it. Make baseball accessible again, please. It just doesn't feel like it is. It is very accessible, though, to watch playoff hockey. And last night, I sure did. Double box, Banana Ball on one side, the Stanley Cup Finals on the other. Double box, yeah, there you go.
3: Interesting.
2: And man, the atmosphere at the Lenovo Center in Raleigh, North Carolina, a fan base that has not been to the Stanley Cup Finals since 2006, you could tell it was all pent up. And 25 seconds into the damn Stanley Cup, Nikolaj Ehlers against the Las Vegas Golden Knights, puts the hometown Carolina Hurricanes, 25 seconds in, puts them up 1-0.
4: Only one change their lineup tonight from that which finished off the Avalanche in the Western Conference Final. Jeremy Lauzon in on defense. They should have scored on the first shot on goal. Nikolaj Ehlers makes it 1-0.
2: You could hear from Mike Breen at the start of that clip, he was still telling you about the starters. He was still going, all right, everybody, okay, we're 25 seconds in. Let's set the game up. Let's tell the viewers what they need to know about, how Vegas had played against the Colorado Avalanche, how they swept the Avs, and who's on the ice right now. And then it's as if the goal caught him by surprise. Shoots and scores. Nikolaj Ehlers. Like he forgot it was a goal for a second. He had to reset, and then he goes into his big scream, Nikolaj Ehlers. 1-0. Carolina. by the way. 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I'm going to keep telling you this story, this 1-0 story that's about to turn into a 2-0 story. The Carolina Hurricanes, Nikolaj Ehlers, a little over 12 minutes into the game. It's now 2-0. Listen to the home crowd as the Canes go up 2-0.
4: For their speed throughout these playoffs. The young Utah and Anaheim teams. Here's Ehlers again. Alone! Ehlers scores! Nikolai

0: the second period. And again, I want to put you in, you know, your 16-year-old, 17-year-old Carter from Raleigh, North Carolina, the hometown team. It's one of the smallest markets in professional sports. And you get to watch your squad, your team, in the Stanley Cup final for the first time. You finally, God, we're so good. Every regular season, we're so good. And finally, we get to this, the pinnacle. Can we just, we're up 2-0. Can we just hold on? 30 seconds into the second period. Ivan Barbashev of the Las Vegas Golden Knights, with a whole lot of game left to play, ties it up.
1: Top line out for John Tortorella, the Eichel-Barbashev-Dorfiev line. Barbashev took it away. Eichel, tough angle shot, lines up back near the point. Martin couldn't push it out. Now they score! Ivan Barbashev off the setup from Jack Eichel. Goal that looked very similar to his goal in game two in Colorado. He's going to fire a bullet. Forecheck, good play by McNabb, it's the puck's rimmed around the boards. It goes down to Eichel. And that soft spot up top of the circle where Barbashev is. Slavin can't get out there.
0: You could hear the crowd taken out of it completely by the game being tied. 2-2. New ball game just for the Vegas Golden Knights to score again. No team, no one's done this. It doesn't happen. NHL teams don't go on the road in the Stanley Cup final, go down by multiple goals, and then go on to win. It's not a thing. And now at 2-2, it becomes 3-2, which becomes 3-3. It just, the game itself, where Carolina had control, Vegas rallied back and kept just, oh, nope, we're ahead again. Oh, nope, we're ahead again. Oh, nope, you thought you had momentum. You don't. But down 4-3, Carolina, middle of the third period, ties it up. And we got a brand new ball game with under 10 minutes to go.
2: It was a good call on the icing. The puck worked toward the slot. Gostisbehere scores! Shane Gostisbehere has tied it at 4.
1: At the puck, and he scores. Here's the icing, clearly behind the line from Jeremy Lauzon as he backhands it in. They feel that they won the race to the puck. Gostisbehere will come in on a tied draw. Another goal on the blocker side of Carter Hart. Jordan Staal beat him on the blocker. Shane Gostis.
0: We're all knotted up. But inside 3.5 minutes to go, that kid, that 16, 17-year-old, he's watched the Carolina Hurricanes his whole life. If you're a 16-year-old and a fan of the Golden Knights, everything you can remember about sports, about professional hockey, has been good, has been winning. And that Carolina fan just wants a taste of that. The Golden Knights won 39 games in the regular season. The Hurricanes won 53. The Knights aren't supposed to be. They fired their coach with a week and a half to go in the regular season. 4-4. Inside 3.5 minutes left in this game. The crowd is really taken out of it as Tomas Hertl puts the game away.
2: Or he would have gone in unimpeded. 3.5 to go. Hertl into the dot to assist. It's back for Hertl. He scores! Tomas Hertl! Then it's 5-4 Vegas.
1: For Vegas, and they're able to cycle the puck around and score. Really great work by Hertl to get that puck first. He and Sissons are going to cycle and exchange positions. Carolina plays a man-on-man defense. If you get beat out of the corner, you cannot deny the slot. Gostisbehere is beat by Hertl, and Hertl, who's come alive, has given Vegas a 5.
0: The 27 shots for Carolina, 23 for the Vegas Golden Knights, and a 5-4 final goes home with Las Vegas. The series has begun.

0: No series can begin until the road team wins a game. And it's what happened in Game 1 of the Stanley Cup Finals. Carolina trailing the Golden Knights 1-0 in the series and postgame. Brett Howden of the Vegas Golden Knights. He had 12 goals in the regular season. Howden has 11 goals in the playoffs alone. That is mad, dog. Here is Brett Howden postgame on what on the magic that Vegas has put together in 2026.
1: I mean, we knew they were going to come out hard in their building with their style. I think there was a lot of, you know, maybe excitedness, anxiety, just wanting to get the series going for both teams. But credit to us. I mean, you know, they came out really well, and you know, we bent, we didn't break. You know, we crawled back. We started building our game a bit better, and we liked it towards the end.
2: So many momentum changes in this game. You guys hadn't played each other since early on in the start of the regular season. So what did you learn about Carolina that you can take into game two?
1: Yeah, I mean, they're just a fast team. They're really fast. You know, they stick to their game plan. And, you know, for us, we're going to, you know, look at some tape now and see what we can correct and try to be better for game two.
2: Carter Hart continues to be outstanding for you guys, gave you guys an opportunity multiple times in this game. Can you just talk about his performance on for his Stanley Cup debut as well?
1: Yeah, unbelievable. He's been incredible for us, you know, especially in the playoffs. He just keeps getting better and better. And, you know, obviously he held us in the game at some key times tonight. And, yeah, he's just been playing great, and we build confidence off of that.
2: Brett, appreciate the time. Thanks so much.
1: Thank you.
0: You know, Brett Howden, those, you could argue, well, he's banged up in the regular season. Yeah, he was twice that Brett Howden was on injured reserve, at least once. Lower body injuries, dealt with that, but he still played 55, 60 regular season games, 12 goals, 11 in the playoffs alone. Come on. And I'm telling you, man, this just, we're a few games away from truly talking about dynasty, right, for Vegas. They've got to win the cup. But before I even get to dynasty, the story of Vegas winning in the playoffs, that wasn't supposed to happen. This wasn't supposed to be a thing. They fired the coach. And now they're a game up after going on the road in game one of the Stanley Cup Finals. When we come back, it's time for our biggest losers of the day. We have a text, 310-840-4910. George in Mobile says, I think you should have a Be Nice to Curtis Day. Maybe that day is today after all. It's Westwood One Sports and the Westwood One Sports app. Biggest losers of the day. That broke ass Mr. Beast? I'll explain. This is the Drake Toll Show.
3: Is done. The Patriots acquire A.J. Brown from the Eagles for a 2028 first-round pick and a fifth next year. So is the All-Pro receiver the missing piece? Not just to get New England to the Super Bowl, but to win it. Westwood One Sports.
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22: A better life with Dr. Sanjay Gupta.
23: Heart disease is still the leading cause of death here in the United States and around the world. But what if there was something you could do earlier in life to reduce the odds of becoming a statistic? Well, here in the United States, tens of millions of adults already take a statin to lower their cholesterol. But new guidance put out by the American College of Cardiology and the American Heart Association now emphasize that treating high cholesterol sooner could significantly reduce a person's lifetime risk of heart attack or stroke. How early are we talking? In your 30s, believe it or not. Of course, you need to talk to your doctor about whether statins are right for you, but you should know that the evidence is really starting to stack up that shows the earlier you get a jump on reducing lifelong exposure to plaque-causing lipids and lipoproteins, the better the odds are going to be for you. Make sure you get your cholesterol checked. That's the first step. I'm Dr. Sanjay Gupta, helping you live a better life.
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0: 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You can text or call the show all day long. The NFL fell apart 40 hours ago, 36 hours ago, 32 hours ago. With the Myles Garrett trade, the A.J. Brown trade, Russell Wilson, now a Drake London contract that makes it. Drake London being the third highest paid over Justin Jefferson. Is that right? Drake London? Yeah, man. That's kind of crazy. He's only behind Jaxon Smith-Njigba and Ja'Marr Chase for highest paid receiver in NFL history. Drake London, third highest paid. If I asked you at bar trivia, who, Addy's going to bar trivia tonight. It's Wednesday. If I asked you who is the third highest paid wide receiver in NFL history from a singular contract standpoint, would you say Drake London? Well, you should now if you want to be correct. That's the answer. It is Wednesday, June 3rd, year of our Lord, 2026, and we are approaching rapidly the 7 o'clock hour on the East Coast. It's time for our biggest losers of the day. What an insufferable, insufferable answer. Wall Street Journal interviewed Mr. Beast. Surely you've heard of him. Jimmy is his name. And the Beast Man reveals he has less than $1 million to his name, despite being a billionaire on paper. Uh-huh. Here is what Mr. Beast had to say to the Wall Street Journal when talking about his personal finances.
1: You said you keep less than $1 million for yourself despite being a paper billionaire. Why do you choose to operate that way?
2: It's funny talking about my personal finances because no one ever believes anything I say. So, I mean, they're like, you're a billionaire. I'm like, that's net worth. I have negative money right now. I'm borrowing money. That's how little money I have. Technically, everyone watching this video has more money than me and their bank account if you subtract the equity value of my company, which doesn't buy me McDonald's in the morning or whatever. But yeah, why do I choose to keep it that way? It's not, I don't know. I just don't really think of it. I wake up, I just work, and I don't know. I'm just so busy working. I don't really think about my personal bank account, if that makes sense. I'm just laser focused on, you know, making the greatest deals possible and building business as big as possible.
3: Yeah.
0: Billionaires. Which Mr. Beast is a billionaire. No one. Billionaire does not mean that right now you can go, Jimmy, you can go to McDonald's and spend $1 billion. I understand that in your Wells Fargo account, you don't have $1 billion. But for anyone who's got millions and millions and now billions of dollars as an enterprise and millions in crypto or investments or this or that, to say you have negative money, oh, I can't even go to McDonald's in the morning and buy, I can't even buy breakfast at McDonald's. Give me a break, man. Like, billionaires, for some reason, love to tell you how little money they have. You know what? You're right, Jimmy. We can switch lives. We can switch, well, fine. We can switch bank accounts. I'll take your negative money and assets, and you can have the Drake Toll Show. You can have the Mr. Beast Show. Westwood One Sports and the Westwood One Sports app. Produced by Addy Bates and Curtis Poindexter. It'll be an interesting show for the drops. Biggest loser of the day. Not the president. Can't be the president. Yesterday, they sent Dr. Oz. This is a real sentence. They sent Dr. Oz to the podium at the White House, again, real sentence, to discuss the president's mental wellness. And what an interesting response, Mr. Dr. Oz. Take it away.
4: Hey, I just wanted to follow up on her question behind me. If the president's in such perfect health, why does he keep coming back in for checkups?
5: I think he likes the results. He does really well. He aces the test every single day.
0: Yeah, I mean, that's when I was in grade school, I would take a test and I would do so well that I'd be like, hey, can I take the test again? It felt so good to get 100. I'd like to run it back. Addy, you ever done so well on a test you keep taking it?
3: Yeah.
6: Well, there you go. There's your answer.
3: Actually, when I was in elementary school, I was really good at all those like time tables. So I would just wanted to retake them and retake them so I could get like faster. But usually whenever I have dementia, I want to take the same test over and over again because it's like taking it for the first time.
0: You probably don't have dementia.
3: You don't know that.
6: I doubled the size of it, you dumb person.
3: You don't know that.
0: Is that a HIPAA violation for me saying you don't have dementia?
3: Yeah, you don't know that. I have a physical next week. I'm going to ace it. That's what I'm going to, and I'll go.
0: For OSHA?
3: Back. No, that's HIPAA.
0: I HIPAA'd your ass. I didn't OSHA you. So. Yeah, when I was in seventh grade, we took A, B, and C tests. So you take the A test, and it was like staggered. If you got an 83 on the A test, you got some odd points that helped you on the B test. And you had to you didn't have to take the B test if you got a 90 or 95 or above on the A test, whatever it was. So you did have to keep taking it. I don't want to go back to that. I don't want to go back to seventh grade, please.
3: That is interesting. Testing. Way of testing. That is weird.
0: Yeah, it was the advanced class. Sorry.
3: Oh, yeah.
0: Seventh grade advanced class. Biggest loser of the day.
3: I know. I was like, I think everybody was in that.
0: Okay. The Philadelphia Eagles, low key. Here's what A.J. Brown said on being traded to the Patriots. I know this ain't heaven, but it's close to it. Take it away, A.J.
7: Just talking to my mom, and I was like, man, I'm still in awe. You know, I'm trying to adjust and, you know, walking up the hill. With the uniform on, I was like, man, this is real, you know. And caught myself one point in practice, wasn't paying attention because I was like, dang, I'm a Patriot, you know, you know. And just trying to take it all in as much as I can, you know. Obviously, you know, I got back to work quickly, but it's levels to it, and I'm like I said, I'm enjoying it. It's obviously I know this ain't heaven, but you know, it's close to it.
8: When you guys have
0: Foxborough, Massachusetts. The billboard on the way in says, it's not heaven, it's close to it.
9: Big gooner.
0: You got the head coach, who's been banging the other chick for the last 6 years, who's not his wife.
10: Been the meat.
0: You've got the happy ending owner, who has the macaroni business.
11: Touch yourself.
0: And I think they do ketchup, too. And it's... You've got, formerly, you had the Stephon Diggs. You're replacing the guy who may or may not have physically harmed his live-in chef. Addy, can we call New England heaven? Probably not. Close? Can we call it close to heaven?
3: If you're a degenerate, I feel like that is heaven. If you're a degenerate, that is... Brendan Sorsby, welcome to New England. This is your heaven.
0: That would be awesome. That would be awesome. I would love that. Biggest losers, the SEC haters. You can have this one.
3: Yeah. Wait, why don't you want to take it?
0: Because I spent all day yesterday talking about how much parity there is in college baseball. So you can play the other side. And I
3: Fine,
0: was taking
3: SEC
0: shots
3: Network,
0: on the front and the back.
3: SEC Network posted, the SEC makes history with the most teams ever in Super Regionals with 7. Addy Bates says Texas Longhorns are there. I think SEC baseball. I think it's back. I think it never left. I think it's amazing. Who cares that LSU's not there? I don't care. We do not care. Look at all these awesome teams. Texas, Bama, Auburn, Georgia. Gosh, I love it. I love it. I love
12: what?
3: The SEC.
0: You missed the two best teams on here. Ole Miss and Mississippi State.
3: Ole Miss, Mississippi State, Oklahoma.
0: Yeah, SEC baseball never left. It is maybe always been the best conference in college baseball. Pac-12, 20 years ago. SEC baseball, hard to contend with. Yeah, it is dead. That's a good point. SEC baseball, hard to contend with. The very top of the sport. 7 teams in. None of those 7 teams made the World Series last year, so it showcases parity across not just college baseball, but the Southeastern Conference as well. Pretty awesome. Also, Weird Al Yankovic plays a show in Savannah, Georgia tonight. Should I go? 310-840-4910. Should I do it?
3: He's a good concert. If you've never been, he's fun in concert.
0: I might do that tonight. 310-840-4910. Huh. I bet he'd be really good, actually.
3: I've seen him. I told you he was.
0: Yeah, I might do that. All right. Addie Bates produces. Curtis Poindexter runs the board. And the host might go see Weird Al tonight. When we come back, it's time for our obituaries, as well as the quickie, the top five headlines in all of sports. Addie Bates will read them. Drake Toll will respond. Rolling into the 7 o'clock Eastern Time hour. It's Westwood One Sports. 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
20: If you're caring for an aging parent, you may feel quite often that you're alone in what you're doing. But you're not. Not by a long shot. According to a new report by the Pew Research Center, 10% of U.S. adults are caring for a parent over age 65. Millions more are caring for a spouse or partner 65 or older. Beyond the sheer numbers, this report, perhaps unsurprisingly, found a major difference in caregiver well-being between men and women. One psychologist we spoke to suggested thinking 5 years in the future and imagining where you are right now. Will you be glad you took something on, or regretful that you didn't? You also need to cut yourself some slack, he said, especially women. Don't try to shoulder all of the burden by yourself. You might need to ask for help before you burn out. You'll be so glad you did. I'm Dr. Sanjay Gupta, helping you live a better life.
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0: 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Hell, man. We got it in podcast form. We're doing everything we can on our end to mass produce this thing.
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0: With Curtis Poindexter running the board and Addie Bates producing. It is International Be Nice to Curtis Day, so we're all obliging. Everybody, good answer, good answer. Yeah. Give it up. There he is. There's our cute guy. Hey, Curtis.
2: Big gooner.
0: Yeah, he's on the screen now, and there goes Addie. No more Addie.
3: Right. Been the meat.
0: 7 o'clock hour, the L.A. Rams are the new home of Myles Garrett. The Golden Knights have a 1-0 lead over the Carolina Hurricanes after a 5-4 victory last night. The New York Knicks in the NBA Finals for the first time since 1999. There are people who woke up today who have grown up, gone to kindergarten, seventh grade, high school, graduated, gone to college, gotten a master's degree, and they woke up as a New York Knicks fan, and today is the first day of their 26-year existence that their favorite team in the world, those New York Knicks, are headed to the NBA Finals. Your 26 years of life. And finally, today, you woke up. That's how I yawn. And the Knicks are playing in San Antonio with a chance to win the Stanley. Nope, they can't win the Stanley Cup. They can win the Larry O'Brien, though. The same award that the same award that Victor Wembanyama said that was his purpose in life. 22-year-old Victor Wembanyama. The Larry O'Brien. Yes, correct. Thank you. No one bully Curtis. It's National Be Nice to Curtis Day. And this A.J. Brown trade where A.J. says that New York, that New England is like heaven. Or this Russell Wilson quasi-retirement where Russ is going to work in TV. Didn't use the word retire. Didn't say he's retiring. But he's going to work for CBS, the guy who threw for 47,000 yards in his NFL career, rushed for 5,000 yards, is no longer in the league. Drake London's the third highest paid wide receiver in the world. There is a Drake London walking among you. Somewhere around you, there's a Drake London. And he's making way more money than you are. Way more money than I am. It doesn't compute in my brain. Drake London, more lucrative contract than Justin Jefferson. That's the world we live in. That's the way the world goes round. 7 o'clock hour begins the same way every single day. Begins the same way today. It's time for our obituary. Who died today? Dead today. The Detroit Tigers. Blown lead losses. By the time we hit June 1st, the Detroit Tigers had racked up 21 blown lead losses. Addie Bates, resident baseball expert of the Drake Toll Show. For those out there who aren't big baseball savants, is that good?
4: I feel like you don't even have to know anything about baseball. You don't have to know a single thing about baseball. This team is atrocious. And it's crazy because at the beginning of the season, you look at this roster, Framber Valdez, Tarek Skubal, Cy Young winner, by the way, Justin Verlander, you would think that that rotation would dominate. But they've been plagued with injuries, and their other starters aren't great. Their bullpen's been struggling. They are the worst team in the AL Central. Let me repeat. They are the worst team in the AL Central. Who's above them? The Chicago White Sox. This was supposed to be the year where they were going to win now mode, and obviously I think they're going to be sellers at the deadline. How can you not be sellers at the deadline with this kind of record?
0: They were in the playoffs last year. The streets forget. They won that series against Cleveland in Cleveland.
4: Yeah, after losing the division, which they led the entire season, they had an insane collapse at the end of the season. And yes, they beat the Guards, but man, this team is bad.
0: Yeah, and it almost happened two nights ago. Again, they were up 10 to 5 on the Rays. Rays put up a 4 spot in the 8th. 10-9 final. Tigers won it. They have won 2 straight against Tampa, which is good. So it's poo-pooing on their parade today is kind of mean, but they deserve it. 21 times you've blown a lead and lost a game where you led by June 1st is mind-boggling. But the Tigers do have Riley Green, notable country singer, as well as a guy named Dylan Dingler, which just feels like something that's right up Curtis's alley. Touchers, one of their best
4: Kevin
0: hitters, too. Dingler's pretty good.
4: What about Kevin McGonigal?
0: Yeah, it's just not, doesn't have that same pizzazz as Dingler. Dylan Dingler's up there.
4: Well, I guess the Tigers should be happy. They have half a game up on the Royals, which probably will, they'll lose that.
0: Yeah.
4: They'll lose that ground today.
0: Woo! Dylan Dingler. Where do you rank him amongst catchers in the league? It's pretty good. He's not bad.
4: He's not bad. It's just, I feel bad for him. This is a very young team. And, yeah, he's having to steer this ship that is slowly sinking. He's on the Titanic right now, captain of the Titanic, and he's just doing his best.
0: Curtis, what are your thoughts on Dylan Dingler?
2: In the meat.
4: That is Terry Francona. That's a different division, Curtis.
1: I doubled the size of it, you dumb person.
0: There he is. Yeah, that's Curtis.
3: Yeah.
0: Dead today, punishing people for hitting women. Josh Jacobs allegedly hit someone. In May, he turned himself in and was booked on 5 charges. Strangulation and suffocation. Battery, domestic abuse. Criminal damage to property, domestic abuse. Disorderly conduct, domestic abuse. And intimidation of a victim. Intimidation of a victim. Per Ari Mirov, Packers running back Josh Jacobs is with the team and will participate in practice today. Head coach Matt LaFleur calls it business as usual. It's not funny, but it keeps happening. It keeps happening. I'm gonna do it again because that was so insane to me. In May, he turned himself in and was booked on 5 charges: strangulation and suffocation, battery, domestic abuse, criminal damage to property, domestic abuse, disorderly conduct, domestic abuse, intimidation of a victim. Head coach Matt LaFleur calls it business as usual. Telling you, man, if hitting people is your thing, do I have a job for you? Do I have a place where you could probably work?
4: But do not gamble. Do not bet on sports. Do not do that.
0: Hashtag end racism. And don't end cancer.
5: Stay off the weed.
0: If you wear eye black that says end cancer, suspended. Dead today, Jordan Davis' MLB career. Jordan Adams.
4: I didn't even put Davis.
0: I went to college with Jordan Davis. That helps you. Jordan
5: what?
0: Adams' MLB career. Bonk. Addy, the MLB star. Okay, not a star. But the MLB, a professional baseball player, is now the second college football player that I can think of. The second guy to go play college football. He'll be an SMU Mustang next year.
4: That's just so fascinating to me because, you know, baseball is one of those things. You can get drafted pretty high up, but, man, like, good luck making it to the majors. I mean, there's a small percentage of people who make it to the majors. This is a known thing. So I think probably he was a little fed up with, you know, being in the minors, working through the system.
0: Being in the what? Wander Franco?
4: That's so crazy.
0: Ignore the hole.
4: That's so crazy that your head went there.
0: Dead today, ladybugs in Texas. This is genuinely insane. Holly Rowe was doing a hit. I was watching this live, College World Series, Women's College World Series in Austin. Well, it's in Oklahoma City. And out of Austin, Texas, one of the wildest stories you'll ever hear. Hannah Wells, Texas Longhorn, eats ladybugs for good luck anytime she sees a ladybug.
5: What?
0: She devours it.
4: Curtis does the same thing, and we've never said anything about it.
2: Interesting, Curtis, Christine.
0: I'm looking at his ass, and he would be eating ladybugs. It'd be nice to Curtis Day, but I can't get around. I can't get around this one, Kurt. You're not beating the eating ladybugs allegation. I can see your little tongue slipping. I can see you just
3: spin the meat
0: right on that ladybug.
4: Curtis, he thinks about your tongue all the time. Okay.
0: I can see that no hands. True. He wouldn't use his hands. It's tongue and all. He just.
2: Yeah.
0: And then a little smile, that little cute smile that he does. I guarantee you that's what would happen.
4: So in that, I learned that he thinks about your tongue, no hands, yeah. Your cute smile.
0: And I was taking shots from the front and the back.
4: Curtis.
6: It came in so fast and so hard.
0: She eats ladybugs. Anytime she sees a ladybug, she's like, damn, I gotta eat that thing. Those are our obituaries. It's time for the quickie. Top five headlines in all. Okay. Will you cut the music for a second? I didn't have this conversation on air. I'm thinking of a new segment. Can I pitch it to you, please?
4: It doesn't matter what I say. You're going to do it anyways.
0: That's not true. Okay. I'm thinking of morning wood or would not. Is it good? You see what I did there? And so the morning would or would not.
4: Yes, I see what you like did there.
0: It's like you. So we can do this like 6 or 720 every day Eastern time. You give me a take, and then I give morning would or would not.
4: No, I don't. This is,
0: it's good. It's like great.
4: I feel like if this was like if you had a male producer, this would be better. But this me
0: oh
4: giving
0: my
4: you
0: gosh.
4: Something,
0: we'd have
4: and
0: to make
4: then
0: this
4: you
0: a
4: say,
0: male and female thing.
4: This is what you just said. I give you something, and then you give me morning would or would
0: my
4: not.
0: Gosh.
4: That is did Curtis? Is that what he just said?
0: That's it. You and Curtis do the quickie. I don't even. Is this because I haven't taken the HR training yet?
4: All right, Curtis. Ready for your first headline? Curtis
0: Mute my mic.
4: Curtis, here's your first headline. Canes rue poor decisions in historic Game 1 collapse.
0: Canes do what?
4: No, this is Curtis.
0: What do you got on that one, Curtis? Yeah, what do you got on that, Kurt?
5: Fight Club.
4: And that's less than a minute.
0: He's just all over that ladybug.
2: Anyway.
4: All right, Curtis.
0: All right.
4: Here's your second headline. SEC Big Ten jointly opposed college sports bill.
2: Interesting, per se.
5: That's under a minute.
0: Oh, good.
4: You can phone a friend if you'd like.
0: You give me, like, eating ladybugs. Morning would or would not. Morning wood. I'd eat ladybug. That's fine. All right, Curtis. Executive decision. Thank you for your time. You nailed it. Hats off. Salute to you, my friend. I think the Canes losing last night was a structural fall apart at home and indicative of the ever-hot Las Vegas Golden Knights, who are unstoppable in the postseason. That is under a minute because we're getting close to time, but there you go. What was the second headline?
4: SEC Big Ten jointly opposed college sports bill.
0: Yeah, this is the Ted Cruz one. It's bipartisan. It was Ted Cruz and then a Democratic senator proposed this bill. And it's got the 5-5 rule, which I liked. I think they're pushing back because of the media rights clauses in it. And there's been a proposal, and I don't hate this, by the way, of kind of a universal media rights deal. I would love if, like, the MLB had a universal media rights deal. If tomorrow, hypothetically, if tomorrow the MLB said, hey, ESPN, we want all of our 30 teams broadcast by exclusively you. Pay us $1 billion for this year, our 30 teams. Go. That's great. Now, I have access to every MLB game, and it's a perfect world. That world does not exist, obviously. There's, you know, people buy for these contracts. The SEC and the Big Ten do not want a universal media deal, but I think that's what would really help college football, because the reason that Rutgers is playing UCLA in a conference game is because of media rights and TV deals. That's why the Pac-12 died. I love the idea of a universal TV deal. It's better for the fans. However, the conferences hate it because it's just not, it doesn't make them enough money. That's a minute.
4: Here's your third headline. Angels outfielder Joe Adell misplays fly ball into home run off of his head, much like Jose Canseco in 1993.
2: What?
0: This is the same Adell who robbed that home run three times?
4: Three of them.
0: You robbed three of them?
4: Three of them.
0: Yep. Yeah, I can't help him. Playing against the Rockies, too. Have you, watching the clip back, it is the stupidest thing of all. It hits the... Above the yellow line, above the wall, technical wall, is the video board. It's like a stretch video board, and it hits the stretch video board. Yeah, shades of Canseco. The Canseco one was dunk and then over a wall, which just looked way funnier. This one was dunk and off of a extended wall. Also, sorry, RIP Texas Rangers. I don't want to talk about it.
4: I do. That's so funny. Cunningham says the Fever are...
0: Yeah, it was, Canseco was a Ranger when that happened, right?
4: In 1993?
0: I'm pretty sure it was a Ranger when that happened.
4: Yeah. Cunningham, Fever on good page after sit-down.
0: This could be a segment at some point. I think I mentioned that maybe Monday, maybe last Friday. The way the Fever are handling Sophie Cunningham and handling the Caitlin Clark, the star of the WNBA, no one wants to say that. Why does no one at the WNBA want to say we have a Shohei Ohtani and her name is Caitlin Clark? Why do they hate her now? Why do they, what, anything that's good, they're like, no, no, kill it with fire. So many people on the backs of the women who built this league. Like, yes, I understand, the backs of the women who built this league. But you have, no one's like, oh, can't root for Shohei because Babe Ruth existed. Oh, can't root for Wembanyama because LeBron existed. Like, yes, no one's saying Cheryl Miller sucks. No one's saying that. But we are saying that maybe Caitlin Clark could be the greatest player of all time when all is said and done, and you gotta accept that. The WNBA has a serious, aggressive marketing issue. Indiana Fever have a marketing issue. They're gonna lose money if they don't capitalize on this. Oh, let's spread the love. Let's put so-and-so on the graphic who never plays so we can all be featured on the graph. No. That level of PR socialism is not going to work.
4: That's a minute.
0: Yes.
4: All right, Drake. Don't cry. But the Stars pick Plano for new arena site as downtown Dallas faces twin sports team departures.
0: Yeah. In like 48 hours, both teams left. The Mavs were like, we're going to go over there. And the Stars said, yeah, we are too. In two different facilities. The Mavs are going to build their own. The Stars are going to build their own. Also, Plano, why? Why? Why are we doing Oklahoma? As somebody who loves Dallas and threatened to move to Dallas after I graduated from Baylor, the next thing you know, we're going to be in Oklahoma. The Texas Rangers. It's just Ada, Oklahoma. Just jinx Oklahoma. They're in Ardenmore is where they build their
4: state. That's why us Houston fans call it South Oklahoma, for that reason.
0: Yeah, that's what it is now. Denton, Texas is just Oklahoma. It's infuriating. Go Mean Green. Yeah, it really sucks for downtown Dallas. I love the American Airlines Center, by the way. I really do. I like the American Airlines Center a lot. And I love going to Stars games, Mavs games there, concerts there. It just sucks that Dallas is shipping itself to southern Oklahoma. It's a minute. I'm done.
4: Those are your headlines for the day.
0: Go to break. When we come back, it's the NBA Finals. The Spurs and the Knicks. Tonight, 310-840-4910, 310-840-4910, Westwood One Sports, the Westwood One Sports app. This is the Drake Toll Show.
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7: Myles Garrett has been traded to the Rams. The NFL Defensive Player of the Year joins league MVP Matthew Stafford. It's the biggest move of the offseason, with Los Angeles now a heavy favorite to win the Super Bowl. Can anyone knock off Myles Garrett and the Rams? Westwood One Sports.
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1: 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Oh, Mom. We're on TV. Curtis Poindexter runs the board. Addy Bates produces. And tonight, the NBA final. You can watch the Drake Toll Show live. Watch it. Yeah, it's a TV show now on YouTube or Twitter, wherever you get your YouTube or Twitter.
2: Interesting.
1: You even get the Curtis cam. That's right. Curtis Poindexter live in living color on television. Good stuff, Kurt. Good stuff. Tonight, San Antonio, New York. I was in New York 3 weeks ago. I was in Manhattan 3 weeks ago, and you could feel there was this palpable buzz in the middle of that. Maybe may have been a little bit longer than that. It was during the Knicks and Hawks series, and you could feel getting on the subway the pulse of the New York Knicks. And I asked a couple people who I've got a buddy of mine who lives in Manhattan. I think he's in Jersey City now, but he lived in Manhattan for a while. I was like, man, most New York fans just feel upset about the Knicks. They're mad all of the time. They don't believe. There's no such thing as hope in this city. They don't. They are frustrated by the New York Knicks. Like, yeah, it makes sense. I could see that for a market like New York. And that night, we went out saw a Broadway show, and afterward went and got drinks and a dessert, and he said, man, this feels different. This is when the Knicks had just knocked off the Hawks. He said, this feels different. Now, all of a sudden, Knicks fans believe. And not only do they believe, but there is this sense across the city as they were dominating Atlanta, there's this sense across the city the Knicks could actually contend. As dominoes around the league and around the playoffs started to fall their way, oh, we get the Sixers? Oh, that the city came to life in regards to the New York Knicks. And he's like, man, I haven't felt this in a while, even last year. Even after the NBA Cup, didn't feel this. But now, the Knicks have the heart of New York. And there are a million storylines that come up in every NBA Finals. But what I love about this is Jalen Brunson and the conversation of where he's going to rank amongst New York legends. I've told you this a couple of times. And it's what I want you to know about Jalen Brunson. Is he's not sexy. No. He's not. And if I talk about the best players in the NBA of the last 10 years, the last 5 years, if I go to the top of the league, the big names, you walk around a middle school, and you see the kids wearing a jersey or a jersey of something. When I was in middle school, and I'm young, I'm very young. LeBron James, Kobe Bryant, Steph Curry. Right as I started getting into junior high and high school, Steph Curry was the rage. And Jalen Brunson's not that. You can't talk about Jalen Brunson next to LeBron or Steph or you can't. Karl Anthony Towns in the last decade has become more of a staple, more of a name. Cat, this figure that's supposed to lead Minnesota to an NBA Finals and a championship and a ring. Cat became a name, you know? Bam Adebayo dropped 80 this year, right? There are these names that are in that kind of tier one or tier two of NBA stars that we talk about. And it sounds odd putting Jalen Brunson in a conversation with Giannis or SGA or Jokic or Luka, but he is. It might not be sexy, and it might not make sense, and it might be a little weird, and it might be kind of strange, this Villanova guy whose character arc in the NBA is such a wild one with so many turns. But Jalen Brunson, that name, that guard, that human being, the everyman. He's 6'2", 190 pounds. How many guys who are 6'2", 190 pounds Are you like, yep, oh no, he's going to the NBA. He's going to be an NBA star. It should make you vaguely uncomfortable to hear the word star next to Jalen Brunson. You mean the reserve for the Dallas Mavericks?

them. The Mavs reserve, Jalen Brunson. New York says, fine, we'll take him. We'll take Jalen Brunson and we'll start him every game. We'll build a team around Jalen Brunson? What? All right. Fine. See if it works. And did it ever. This isn't the arc of a Luka, of a Wemby, of a LeBron. This isn't even a Giannis. Giannis got to the league in his first couple of seasons. You didn't know him. He was the random guy on 2K that when you traded your star player, you're like, oh, I got this. You couldn't pronounce his last name. He was somewhere in the middle of this trade as a player to be named later. It was Giannis, right? And then he comes to the forefront of the NBA. But when he did, it was instant. And he had the prototype. He had the build. He had, this guy's a freak. A Greek freak. Jalen Brunson's not a freak. He's 6'2" and 190 pounds soaking wet. And he's an NBA star. I love that. Then there's Victor Wembanyama. And Victor Wembanyama is hard to hate, man. I hope that's the case for you. I grew up a Spurs fan. I've mentioned that a couple times. I'll never, my Spurs. I'm not gonna go there. But for Victor Wembanyama, the guy who was crying after a win, crying after a series victory against Oklahoma City, falling into the arms of his teammates, he has emphasized what it means to love basketball in an era where NBA fans' biggest gripe is that players don't love basketball. That's the issue. Players don't love basketball. They sit out. Or if they're not sitting out, these players are jogging. They're not trying. Don't feel like there's a lot of effort being put into the National Basketball Association these days. That's the common rhetoric from NBA fans. You've heard it from analysts who have joined this show, saying that the biggest problem with NBA fans is they hate the NBA. Yeah. Kind of spot on with that. You kind of cooked with that. And Victor Wembanyama is the inverse. He's the kid, the 22-year-old, who loves being here, who more than anything wants to win, who said his life's purpose is to lift the Larry O'Brien. We need more of that in the National Basketball Association. And now we get that. We get a team that decided to bring in J.J. Barea and build a roster around him. That is Jalen Brunson. I get the Mavs tie there, too. The Knicks said, yeah, we'll take J.J. Barea and we'll build the team around him. Trust us. It's going to work. And now J.J. Barea, Jalen Brunson, is an NBA star. And you have the other team that gets the alien, this freak player who's the best player in the universe at basketball. And those two entities that are easy to root for will meet tonight. There is a 17-year-old. A 26-year-old, a 23-year-old New York Knicks fan who woke up today, a gleam in their eye, and thought, oh, shoot. We can win the NBA title this year. There is a Spurs fan who, I mean, you can't make that same comparison because a 26-year-old Spurs fan's had a pretty good run at things, huh? But there is a Spurs fan who thought in 2024, well, will never be good again. Who thought when Pop stepped away, because the idea was, hey, you've got Tim Duncan and Tony Parker, you've got Manu Ginobili, and when those guys get old, now you've got Kawhi Leonard, and maybe Danny Green is in there. Boris Diaw. And as that dissipated, as you couldn't keep a Kawhi Leonard, that young kid who had dominated LeBron James in the NBA Finals, the Spurs fizzled out. Pop's career was over. His run as the head coach was over. And San Antonio fans wondered, when will the light ever shine again? This is a team, a San Antonio team, that missed the postseason last year. Were they 20 games below 500 last season? And they're already in the NBA Finals? Wemby is 22 years old in his third NBA campaign. 62-win Spurs squad. And they're in the NBA Finals.

0: You know, Michael Jordan didn't win a championship until he was 28. Did you know that? LeBron James, you want a better example? LeBron James, who didn't go to college. Jordan, famously a member of the North Carolina Tar Heels. LeBron was 27 when he won his first title. Oh, okay, okay. Well, LeBron played for the Cavs. That's all right. Come on, guy. Yeah. Wemby plays for the ass Spurs. They were terrible last year, and the year before that, and the year before that, and the year before that. If Wemby captures the Larry O'Brien, he will shatter the modern superstar developmental timeline. He will kick off the Wembanyama era of NBA basketball. Jordan era. LeBron era. You could argue Steph era. And the way he revolutionized shooting. The Wemby era is here. But against an 11-game win streak, the Knicks. The Knicks, a 53-year desert. But an 11-game playoff win streak, obliterating the Hawks at the end of the series, mowing through the Sixers and the Cavs. New York is playing its best basketball since 1999. And a rematch of the NBA title, that 1999 NBA title, commences tonight. Between two teams that I'm rooting for. You know, I can't. I love the Jalen Brunson story. I love that this little wily guard, this J.J. Barea, a franchise and organization took him and built around him. I love on the other side that Wembanyama loves basketball in an era where you're complaining about traveling and players sitting out. And somewhere stuck in the middle is the NBA going, well, I'm glad the Thunder's not here, but now who do I root for? Who do I watch tonight and want to win? Because they're all damn good stories. The Nova Knicks, the Young Spurs, tonight, 8:30. Tip off ESPN. When we come back, it's our idiot of the day. Don't miss this one. It's the Drake Toll Show.
1: Game one of the NBA Finals is here. Knicks, Spurs, 53 years of waiting for New York, and a championship legacy in San Antonio. It's Wemby's arrival versus history in the Big Apple. It all begins tonight. Westwood One Sports.
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15: 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And there's perhaps no movement more fundamental than walking. It reinforces the alignment, stability, and coordinated muscle activation that supports how your body moves, whether you're doing strenuous exercise or simply going about your daily life. This is according to Dana Santis, a strength and conditioning specialist. Even though you walk every day, Dana does say you can make small adjustments to immediately improve your walking mechanics. So, keep your rib cage stacked over your pelvis. Avoid leaning over or arching your lower back. Allow your arms to swing naturally in coordination with your legs. Keep your gaze forward, your jaw relaxed, and then just breathe in through your nose and out through your mouth. I'm Dr. Sanjay Gupta, helping you live a better life.
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0: 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Westwood One Sports, the Westwood One Sports app. Addie Bates produces. Curtis Poindexter runs the board. Happy Wednesday, everybody. You're halfway there. Oh, yeah. The weekend is not that far away. This weekend, I'll be in Milwaukee, Wisconsin, home of Spotted Cow. I think Spotted Cow is the best beer in the world. If you like beer and you haven't had Spotted Cow, this is it. This is your moment to buy a flight or drive to Wisconsin. Why the hell would I drive to Wisconsin? I'd just buy that beer from the liquor store. You can't. That's what makes it even better. That's why I've been, maybe it's overblown now. Maybe I've been hyping it up too much to my buddies who are going to Wisconsin for the first time. But Spotted Cow can only be purchased in Wisconsin. It's like a novelty to it. I'll be in Milwaukee, two-game stretch. The Party Animals of the Banana Ball Championship League versus the Loco Beach Coconuts Saturday and Sunday on the CW. So you can watch Sullivan's Crossing and then watch a little Banana Ball. Yours truly. Bringing down the house. 40,000 folks going to watch the Banana Ball Championship League, the Party Animals, and the Loco Beach Coconuts. No Savannah Bananas. Kind of monumental. No Savannah Bananas this weekend in an MLB stadium, yet it's still sold out. It's like the Washington Generals, basically, you know? Mm-hmm. From the Globetrotters. It's like the Generals sold out an arena of 40,000 people. It's pretty crazy. Elsewhere in the big sports, Myles Garrett is an LA Ram. The NBA Finals are tonight. The NHL. It's Stanley Cup Finals underway in a 1-0 series lead for the Carolina. Nope, just kidding. The Las Vegas Golden Knights down 2-0, rallied, and eventually won 5-4 in Carolina. Ugh! Crushing blow for the fans in Raleigh at the Lenovo Center last night. Oh, and Drake London is now the third highest paid wide receiver in the NFL. The third most lucrative contract in NFL history for a wideout goes to Drake London. Ooh. It is 7 o'clock hour Eastern time. We got a guest coming up. Chris Sacci of Locked On Knicks joins us at 8. So we're moving it up for all of you fiends who love it. It's time for our Idiot of the Day.
1: Idiot of the Day.
0: Idiot of the Day number one. Butch Thompson, he is the head coach of Auburn baseball, and he's got a serious problem with how the NCAA does its college baseball tournament. That's a weird one. Take a listen to what Butch thinks about the format of the postseason.
2: I will put out one asterisk out there is I'm getting really disappointed, which nobody cares, so I probably shouldn't say anything. But the regional format is really concerning me if we're talking about what's best for student athletes. Because as I'm watching the TV and we're not playing, I got guys that are throwing 100 plus pitches and full starts and coming back and having to pitch because of the format. I don't know what the answer is, but I hope people are looking at. And we absolutely put Hetzler in 100 something pitches and pitched him in two games to try to win and get yourself there. And we go 14 weeks building a team with the best 2 out of 3. And it's much more manageable than working for 9 months and then people asking these kids to have some out-of-body experience and do something that they haven't done all year. There has to be some type of talk convening on what we're doing with this regional format because of what we've seen through the years and was absolutely on display for the last 4 days around the country.
0: Hey, Bubba. This is kind of on you. If you feel like your arms were stretched too thin this weekend, maybe don't lose by double digits to Milwaukee at home and have to fight your way back through the tournament. One of the reasons I love college baseball and the college baseball postseason, go back to 2016, where unknown, unheard of, Coastal Carolina, a 3 seed in their regional, won the College World Series. This year, seeking their first trip to Omaha, Cal Poly, West Virginia, Troy, University of Arkansas, Little Rock, Auburn and North Carolina seeking their first national title, Alabama, St. John's trying to go to the World Series for the first time since the 80s and 90s, Kansas, Oregon, USC, Oklahoma, Georgia, But these are not legacy college baseball teams. The format of the tournament lends itself toward chaos, to where anybody can compete. Why is the SEC complaining about the college baseball tournament when it benefits the power programs, but still gives a shot for Cal Poly, West Virginia, Troy, Little Rock to get hot? Don't complain, just win. Idiot of the day. Whatever's happening here, it's a sentence that's real. Dr. Oz takes the podium at the White House. And not as like a fun one-off, because, you know, we're at having Dr. Oz at the White House. No, because he works there. Here's what Dr. Oz had to say about the qualifications of a surgeon.
3: Since you're here speaking on behalf of the administration, part of the reason we're asking about the president's decision to appoint Bill Pulte to be the head of director of Pentagon National Intelligence is it's been 4 hours and we've been asking the White House why he's qualified to do so. You're a heart surgeon or a heart doctor?
4: Yeah.
3: Would you recommend a patient go see someone who isn't?
0: It's just silent. Dr. Oz just couldn't, he didn't know how to respond to it. So, I mean, if we're going to have the guy be the director of national intelligence, but what are the qualifications for that? Thanks, Dr. Oz. It's Dr. Oz at the White House. Idiot of the day. People who think this is funny. Addie, do you want to take this one? You threw it in there. I'm excited to hear your response to this.
5: Wait, I said people who don't think this is funny.
0: Oh, okay. All right, hit me with it.
5: Hunter Biden posts 7 years sober today. Thank you to everyone who has walked this road with me. Boiler grad at Boilers 32 responds with, BS. That was your bag of Coca-Cola in the White House.
0: Contraband.
5: Yeah. Hunter Biden responds with, it most definitely was not. I would have never forgotten my drugs. That's great. That's amazing.
0: That's good. That's amazing.
5: That's good.
0: Idiot of the day, the Texas Rangers organization.
5: Woo!
0: Addie, do you want to take this one?
5: No. I feel like you should.
0: In astronomical odds of this ever happening, in wild odds, the Rangers' record through 60 games over the last five seasons. In 2022, it was 29-31. 2024, 29-31. 2025, 29-31. 2026, 29-31. 4 of the last 5 years through 60 games, the Rangers have been 29-31. The only outlier, 2023, they were 40-20 and won the World Series after beating the Houston Astros in the ALCS and eventually the Arizona Diamondbacks in the World Series.
6: I feel like that's a fluke year.
0: This is a statistical anomaly. 4 out of 5 years having the same record after 60 games is crazy.
5: It's awesome. It's so funny. It's great. But yeah, no, 2023 was a fluke year. I'm not just saying that because of the Astros, yada, yada, yada, whatever. 2023 sucked for a million other reasons for me. I don't care about that. I don't care that they won the World Series, but I feel like there's just something a little fishy going on.
0: Yeah.
5: They're bad.
0: This will be a fun one. Our final idiot of the day. People who have a serious problem. People who stop watching baseball for this. Major League Baseball changed its profile picture to a rainbow this month. June is Pride Month. As far as I know, every Major League Baseball team still played 9 innings yesterday. A couple played 10 extras. Everyone still played their full 9 innings. All the players hit. All the guys pitched. Nothing really changed. The MLB made its profile picture a rainbow alongside the logo. And Jack Unheard on Twitter says, do you understand this drives away more fans every single year? I mean, I don't know if I care enough to be driven away. What? Probably not, responds Cowboy Miggy. MLB attendance reaches 71.4 million. three straight years of growth for the first time since 2007, and MLB viewership up 44% across national games in 2026, the league's best showing in a decade. So I'm sorry if you're upset or offended because the MLB changed its logo to a rainbow, but everyone's watching the MLB. Addy, final thoughts?
5: Like, if that's what you're getting upset about, you probably need to talk to someone. I feel like we need to look at ourselves in the mirror and say, what am I doing wrong? Because that's just pathetic. I'm sorry. That is pathetic. It doesn't.
0: My neighbor Dale is gay. Dale's got a boyfriend. And I have no issue with that. Dale's a great guy. Like, the MLB's just saying, hey, Dale can have a boyfriend. All right, cool. Doesn't change my life. Doesn't hurt my viewing experience. All right, great. Coming up, Locked On Knicks, Chris Sacci, hot, joins the show. It's the Drake Toll Show.
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27: More and more people are using magnesium supplements to help them sleep. But are they safe? And do they really work? Well, first, let's talk about actual magnesium. That's an essential mineral that is needed for more than 300 different processes in the body, according to one dietitian. And most people get enough of it simply from the foods they eat. Now, if you're not getting enough, there are a few different types of supplements you can try. But as always, you should talk to your doctor before starting any new medication or supplement, whether it's prescription or over-the-counter. Now, when it comes to the science, we looked into this, and I gotta say, there's not a lot of strong evidence that magnesium supplements will actually help you sleep. They might help you manage pain, they might help you lower your stress levels, or work to get your muscles to relax. And maybe it's those things then that help you get some better sleep. I'm Dr. Sanjay Gupta, helping you live a better life.
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1: 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College football kicks off in 87 days. This is McElroy and Kubelik in the morning.
2: Wednesday, June 3rd, 7 a.m. Welcome in. McElroy and Kubelik in the morning. Lots to get to today. Butch Thompson, Auburn baseball coach, going to join the show at 8 a.m. College football news as Washington will be a part of the college football world again today. Not something that we love to talk about or love to see, but that's just kind of the reality of where it is. To the extent that the SEC puts out a statement yesterday with maybe the most significant congressional hearing on college sports happening today. The questions about the Cruz-Cantwell bill, do they have a shot to pass? Is it real? The pushback, obviously something that is definitely real. The SEC releasing a joint statement with the Big Ten yesterday on the Protect College Sports Act. Quote, the Big Ten and the Southeastern Conference support a sustainable national framework for college sports, one with an effective transfer portal, clear eligibility standards, and protections and benefits for student athletes. While we appreciate the leadership of Senators Cruz and Cantwell in pursuing these shared goals, we do not support the Protect College Sports Act as drafted. The bill leaves critical issues unresolved. It does not meaningfully preempt the patchwork of state laws or provide the protections needed to make and enforce consistent rules, both essential to long-term stability in college athletics. It also shifts ongoing rulemaking to Congress, limiting the ability to adapt quickly as the landscape evolves. Rather than reducing litigation, the bill likely expands it without offering clear alternatives for dispute resolution. Finally, the bill alters the House settlement revenue sharing framework in a way that may result in fewer student athletes receiving direct revenue share payments. We are committed to working with Senators Cruz, Cantwell, and other members of Congress to improve this legislation so it can provide lasting stability for college athletics. Do you feel like this is enough to keep this bill from going through, GMAC?
3: Yeah, more than likely, because if you take two big conferences plus Notre Dame, then you're looking at a scenario where you don't get to the 75% threshold. I don't know if it's enough to keep it from moving forward in the Senate, but there's going to be alterations in it to begin with. And the challenging part about this is the timeline. The Big Ten and the SEC not being in favor of some of the aspects of this bill is what really could make things challenging. Because when you look at the timeline for the recess that the House and Senate will take here in a couple months, and then re-election campaigns coming up, and they're going to be up against it. I mean, it's the August 3rd deadline that President Trump put in store here, and I don't think we're going to get a vote if there's not kind of unanimous support behind it.
2: Yeah. It doesn't look like this is something that's going to be able to happen as quickly as a lot of people wanted it to happen. And when you see the two biggest entities in college sports come down against it, essentially, it makes you feel like the support for it probably not going to need to be or be where it needs to be in order to be able to get done. So you'll hear from Nick Saban today. You'll hear from Pete Pavecchia today. You'll hear from Gordon G today, all ready to be a part of the discussion on this bill and whether or not it's going to go through and whether or not it could happen. So the Senate Commerce Committee finalized its witness list for today, and those are a few of the names that are going to be on it. I don't know how much they can sway things when the Big Ten and the SEC are going to be against it and not necessarily say that they think this should go through. But also, based on the questions we've heard in some of these other hearings, Greg, there are not a lot of people that are as educated on these topics as we would maybe expect there to be.
3: In what way?
2: In Congress and in the Senate.
3: Oh, yeah. Well, it's just, it's not a high priority for a lot of people that are in the Congress right. and the Senate. Like, why? We got a lot of things to worry about. Inflation, downturn in the economy, economic outlook long term. Like, you, conflict in Iraq or in Iran. Like, there's a million things going on that the Senate's very buttoned up on. College athletics is a bit of a, it's a bit of a glamorous, it's kind of a boutique. It appeals to a decent, yes, it's part of our culture, and they should probably put it back on the guardrails because of how important it is to our society, but it's not impacting the well-being of people's everyday lives outside of those that are involved directly in college sports, which is a very small percentage of the population. So, yeah, I don't think that, you know, the Save College Sports Act is going to get anyone reelected in November, which to me translates to not a high priority for a lot of these people going into an election year.
2: There's one that I didn't mention. Utah defensive end Lance Holtzclaw will testify today in the Senate Commerce Committee meeting. Also, Pac-12 Commissioner Teresa Gould will be a witness today. That's one that I don't think is getting a lot of discussion that could be very interesting. I mean, she only had basically, I mean, she wasn't in charge then, but has knowledge of and has now been around a conference that was essentially destroyed by one of the entities, by the way, that does not want this to go through.
3: Yes.
2: That could be some intriguing discussion.
3: But to also hear what she has to say. Also was destroyed by one of the entities that does want this to go through. The Big 12. The Big 12 well, that, is much of, yeah. Of a...
2: Oh, no, not as much. No.
3: Oh, but they...
2: No,
3: they
2: not as much.
3: Jumped in.
2: Not as much, but no.
3: Okay, well, if we're going to play that game...
2: Played a part. Played a big part, but... Does that domino ever begin to fall without the Big Ten?
3: No, absolutely not. But does that domino ever get started falling if not for the SEC taking from the Big 12? Like, if we just, we got to call it how it is. Like, everybody robbed from each other a couple of years back, and no one was in the right for doing so. Everyone was in the right of, everyone was pursuing their own interests, and who can blame for that? It makes perfect sense.
2: Fair enough. Guilt all over when it comes to where college football is going, where it is now. Compared to where it was and where it will be. As far as the bill goes and some of the things that the SEC and the Big Ten outlined in their statement, do you feel like you have a good grasp on specifics that they're referencing there? Like, they point out the inability to rule quickly, which I do understand. Like, if somebody were to break the rules and it's got to go to Congress for them to be able to decide if a kid's going to be ineligible, mm-hmm. I don't think anybody's on board with that. I think we know how long that would take. I think we know what that would look like. That's not going to be swift or efficient enough to be able to act that way.
3: No.
2: Is there anything else, though, that you look at and say, man, I feel like they're talking about this, or I feel like this is exactly where they're going with this, with some of these statements that they put out yesterday?
3: Yeah, I mean, I'm not sure I can really read between the lines. But what I'm having a hard time with is I struggle a little bit. I don't know if you feel the same way. I struggle a little bit now with what is actually trying to be done with some of the interpretations and the messaging that's used in the court of public opinion. I feel like I get all this messaging all the time, all this other stuff all the time from these different entities, whether it's Congress, Big 12, Pac-12, everybody else, like Big 10, SEC, whatever. We get all this quote messaging. And I don't know, like, what the end game is. Like, is it to protect their own interests? Are people really concerned about the greater good? Is it to make sure that their teams are competitive? Like, I don't know.
2: It's a great point by you because you're asking all of these people for their thoughts on it, and they're all paid most handsomely, by the way, not to do what you're asking them their opinion on. And in some cases, to do things that would directly go against what you're asking their opinion on.
3: Yeah.
2: You're asking people to sit down and tell you how this should be run, why this should be run this way. Will these rules work? Will these guidelines work? Yet the people you're asking are being paid to manage a very specific
3: small entity
2: of the entire. They're managing one country of the planet.
3: Correct.
2: And
3: you're asking them to run the UN.
2: It's a difficult process.
3: Very difficult process. The other thing, it's like, well, Nick Saban, he's an unbiased observer. Like, he just wants what's best for college football. I don't disagree with that. We can be on the same page there. What I'd also say is that Nick Saban's 73 years old. Like, there's a little bit of holding, and not because my coach, but like, there's a little bit of living in a little bit of an idealistic world with how it should be run, with what's actually feasible. So, like, if you listen to Coach Saban talk and what he has said about what the world should look like in college football, I'm on the same page with him. I'd love for it to look that way and for it to be competitive and everybody's operating on the same rules. Everybody has all these other things. And we're protecting the college model. We're protecting amateurism. Like, he's talked a lot about the college model and the amateurism and stuff like that. Like, I don't think any of those are winnable. Like, I think it's very, very nice to say that that's the type of system that would best work to make it feel the way it's always felt. I just don't think that's passable. So you can run a candidate right now to have all this ideology, like all this incredible ideology. We've seen it in big cities, particularly one in the Northeast, all this incredible ideology with free rent and free food and all this other awesome stuff. But in reality, like, is it feasible? Can it be done? And some of the things I think Coach Saban said, I totally align with some of the things he said. I just don't know if they're possible. So that's the difficult part. The guy that's supposed to be kind of the unbiased, here's what's best for college football, he's kind of trying to put the toothpaste back in the tube in some ways. Not in every way, but in a couple different ways. And I don't know if that's going to be able to be done.
2: What about the comments in the SEC Big Ten statement on litigation and how they don't feel like that this will limit litigation, that it actually could expand litigation against college sports in general?
3: Well, tell me something right now that hasn't expanded it. I mean, I don't ever remember players suing schools and or schools suing players and or schools suing the NCAA and or players suing the NCAA when I was playing. Do you?
2: We're at an all-time high in litigation around college sports. There's no doubt about that.
3: There's nothing that I've seen in the last 5 years that would lead me to believe that litigation's going away and or being limited. Now, the protections, I think, would lead to more favorable outcomes. And maybe knowing that you're entering into a battle that is likely not going to be won would potentially lead people to maybe not hire a lawyer and to pursue litigation. Say if the pass rate on some of these trials, if you will, was 15, 10%, then people would probably be a lot less willing to, hey, let's shell out $100,000 to fight this so I can make $4 million. Because the pass rate right now is 61% or whatever it is. So I don't think anything's going to lead to less litigation until a lot of these things start getting thrown out very, very quickly and people stop wasting money on them.
2: Sure. Cody Campbell, the Texas Tech super booster who has been on board with this for a while and other bills similar to this, he tweeted out yesterday, the bipartisan Cruz-Cantwell bill is by far the most comprehensive, well-constructed, well-written piece of legislation that has been brought forward in the 7 years that the, quote, college sports powers that be have been lobbying Congress. This bill is our best and possibly only opportunity to preserve and protect our college sports system. It also has a very good chance to pass and become law. If a stakeholder has a specific issue with the bill, then they should be transparent and constructive. Their input will be welcomed. At the end of the day, nobody's going to get exactly what they want, but we can all work together to find a solution that everyone can live with. Backroom arm twisting, shadowy lobbying, obstructionism, and pardon me, I'm not sure I'm familiar with this word. Might have to phone a friend. Obfuscation?
3: Spell it.
2: Obfuscation. Obfuscation.
3: Ob.
2: Can I have the origin?
4: We'll guess Greek. Didn't feel Latin.
2: I'm going to be honest with you guys. I don't think I've ever seen that word.
3: Well,
2: no one listening is surprised by that. That I'm.
4: It means
2: dumb enough to have never heard.
4: Make
2: that.
4: Something hard to understand. Ironically, so using a word or using something else to make it hard to
5: obfuscation.
4: Understand.
2: Obfuscation.
5: Obfuscation.
2: Okay.
3: The act of deliberately making communication or data unclear, ambiguous, or difficult to understand.
4: Like using the word obfuscate.
3: Like.
2: Yeah. Exactly.
4: Yeah.
2: All motivated by selfish agendas.
3: Obfuscation is the act of obfuscating.
2: is counterproductive. And is the very reason that we have found ourselves in the mess we are in college sports. Put all the cards on the table. Let's make a deal. Be an honest broker, act with integrity, be forthright, grow up, be a professional, set selfish interests aside to do what benefits the greater good and preserve this great American institution.
3: That's Cody Campbell, correct?
2: Correct.
3: Reminder, who is he aligned with?
2: Texas Tech.
3: What does Texas Tech benefit from in this scenario? And I'm not saying Cody Campbell's a bad guy. I'm not at all. I'm just saying, like, in the back of my mind, I'm always going to be thinking, because Cody Campbell, I think, is desperate to make Texas Tech one of the haves, not the have-nots. To get him in the crew, the old guard, if you will, and will spend at will, or at least has shown a willingness to spend at will over the last few years to kind of promote Texas Tech and promote the sport. And I think there's a part of him that wants very badly to sustain college sports as it is, but he also knows that lifting up the bottom is going to be very important. Bottom of the Power Four, that is going to be very important, and it protects his interests a little bit as well. I mean, he's invested a lot of money. He's putting his money where his mouth is. I'm sure there's probably some financial windfall that he could receive in the event in which Texas Tech was really successful. So where is his support for this bill coming from? It could be coming, I'm being totally honest when I say this, it could be coming from a place of really, really, really good, genuine, here's what's best for the sport, or it could be coming from, you know what, this guy's just trying to lift up kind of the Big 12 and the ACC, protect their interests, and make sure Texas Tech has a seat at the table.
2: It's our last chance to even things out, so to speak.
3: Exactly. Like, that's... And I don't know the answer to that.
2: I don't think we ever will.
3: I don't think it's fair for us to characterize everybody as biased, because, like, that's what everybody else does. Oh, clearly he can't be on the committee. He's biased. Oh, he has this. He's biased.
2: Like, well, you do give him credit. He played college football. Yeah. So he has an idea of how things have operated, did operate. And he's been around it. And I mean, he's been hands-on through multiple eras of college football, so he has a pretty good view of what it was, what it is, what it might be.
3: Yes.
2: But that statement was in response to On3 reporting that the LSU Board of Supervisors Chair Lee Mallett says he did not authorize his name to be used in support of the Cruz Cantwell Protect College Sports Act, in which they sent a list of names around via email saying whose support was there. Andy Staples in On3 updated this thing in an email to Mallett obtained by On3. The text of Monday's letter was included along with a request for his support. He replied, yes, thanks. Well, it's not hard to see how that went. Most likely a, sure, leave me alone, is the way I view this. And then somebody inside a much bigger entity than him saw that and said, hey, I don't know if you remember this or not, but we don't support that. Oh, yeah, now I got to go back publicly and say I didn't give you permission to use my name. Which technically, no, yes, thanks, is not, you can put my name on flyers and send it around to everybody and tell them how much I love your bill. That's not necessarily it, exactly. But gray area there. Nonetheless, that's where Cody Campbell kind of went on his mini tangent to sort of help describe things and lay things out. I do agree with the working together, trying to come together. The problem is, and we have discussed this in many different ways, whether we're previewing teams, looking at schedules, deciding who should be in the playoffs, we are on such unequal ground in so many places, in so many areas of this. Having folks come together is going to be very difficult.
3: Yeah.
2: Once again, because Tony Petitti gets paid to do what?
3: Protect the Big Ten's interest.
2: Greg Sankey gets paid to do what?
3: Protect the SEC's interest.
2: There you go.
3: And so, by the way, they are doing exactly what they should do. Like,
2: and people won't like that a lot of the time.
3: Hey, but who pays the bills?
2: There you go.
3: Like, who pays the bills? And who has the most power? Who has the most to lose?
2: I would say the SEC and the Big Ten.
3: I'd say those with the best situation right now. They also stand to be the most to gain. They can swing the pendulum both ways. It could be great or it could be terrible. We actually have one.
2: Hamilton makes a great point coming in via Twitter. You can text into the show, 205-834-9450. Any comments on this that we've discussed, kind of where we're going, what it's going to look like? I want to hear from you on that. But also, do you care? And I ask this honestly, because this is not our favorite topic. I don't think either of us come in here. I don't think John or Damian come in here and say, man, if I can just get 30 seconds of mic time to get into that Cruz Cantwell bill. Like, no one's rolling up here saying that today. But we feel it's important enough to discuss because there's a lot of the future of college athletics is going to be determined here. Do you enjoy us talking about this? Do you want us to talk about this? Do you want to be involved in a conversation about this? I mean that honestly, because we will shut it down and go look at the top 10 wide receiver rooms in college football in an instant if you don't. Like, we will start breaking down the South Carolina schedule next segment if we have to, because I just don't know where the general public is on this. There are so many people writing about it, tweeting about it, talking about it, projecting it, that it feels like people are into it. It feels like people want to talk about it.
3: Well, I think people do want to talk about it. Honestly, I think there's an interest level amongst our listener base. But I think a lot of the people that want to talk about this are the same people that can't actually break down the tape itself. Like, that to me, I've noticed this, the way the sport's been covered the last few years, it's like more and more. And I'm not saying that, like, if you're a writer, you need to go and watch the O-line of Memphis.
2: Better.
3: You know, like, I mean, Memphis O-line coach. You know who it is? Who it is?
2: Right now?
3: Yeah.
2: No.
3: Super Bowl champion.
2: Russ Grimm.
3: No, close. David Deal.
2: Oh, yeah, he was there last year. Yeah. I didn't know they retained him.
3: Yeah.
2: He's Croatian.
3: No wonder he coaches the line.
2: Shoe fits.
3: But I think there's just a lot of coverage right now on the off the field college football, because a lot of the people don't want to take the time to actually learn about the on field college football right now. And there's so many podcasts, there's so many places to get news and content right now. Like, that's, I think, why a little bit, like, this has become so prominent, because it's something they can speak to. They know bipartisan legislation. Most of Americans do. So I think it makes sense. I think it makes sense the way it's been covered. I just don't know if the interest level is there for the audience, but I think that is to an extent. What about you? Like, do you care about this? Because I do. I do care about it.
2: Care is an interesting word.
3: I honestly do care about it. But I care about it because I'm really interested in what the sport could look like.
2: I care about what I'm going to have for dinner tonight. We don't come in here and talk about it on the show.
3: Really?
4: Why not? I mean,
3: we did 30 minutes on a hot dog eating contest or whatever that was.
2: There wasn't even a single hot dog in the whole thing.
3: Yeah, there was. There was a pound of smoked hot dog sausage.
2: No, it wasn't hot dog. It was smoked sausage.
3: Okay, well, close enough. Did we or did we not discuss that for 30 minutes on the show?
2: I care about my son's baseball game tonight. We're not going to come in here and talk about it on the show. I mean, I care about a lot of things that we're not going to talk about. Do I care about it as in when we hit massive hurdles one way or the other, what it's going to do to the future of college sports? Yes. I don't care enough about it to want to break it down on the air and talk about Senate, Congress, hearings, witnesses. It's newsworthy, so it feels like a forced discussion to me, but sometimes I realize we have to have those, and that's okay.
3: I don't think there's a discussion to be had. I think it's a news update breakdown. Hey, the SEC and the Big Ten are not behind it. Cool. Like, why would they not be behind it? Well, probably because of this. And I think that's pretty much it. Like, I don't think it necessarily needs like a deep dive, but it is interesting. Sure. Like, you got to admit, it is interesting. Like, the bill proposal was very interesting.
2: It was. Maybe it's less interesting because how many of these bills have we seen attempted?
3: Yeah, but this is the one that feels like it has the best chance.
2: Okay.
3: And I really believe that.
2: You sound like an astrologist. It's like, this is the meteor that's going to hit Earth. It's 30 years away, and it's going to be closer than all the others. It's like, okay,
3: well,
2: what should we do now? Can we do anything?
3: I mean, we can send Bruce Willis.
2: In 2040, get ready, guys. Here comes the big one. It's going to be closer to Earth than any meteor we've ever seen. Like, we've heard this 100 times.
3: Bruce Willis and Ben Affleck got it on the meteor. Feel good about it.
2: Maybe it's a Greg thing, because Greg in Athens says he wants to talk about it. Welcome into the show, Greg.
5: Good morning, guys. I don't know if it's a Greg thing specifically, but I do think it's important to talk about, but you also have to think historically, what has our congressional body ever done in regards to sports that makes any sense? And we're asking them to do something that in many people's views needs to be done, but no one, once again, can agree on how to get there. You know, it's like as a teacher, if you come to me and say, I'm really disappointed in the 56 I got on your test, and then the next week you didn't do anything to address that, and you have a 56 again, I'm not concerned, you know, because it's just lip service. So what I don't want to hear from politicians is lip service. I want concrete things that can be beneficial, because the one group that's not ever been in this conversation at the national level, or especially in D.C., is the fan input, because no one cares about the fans.
2: Right. I guess I did not mean to say that there's no importance in this or this doesn't matter. My question was a desire to discuss it, which I have none. So.
5: Right.
2: I'm interested. I don't think there's anything wrong with people that do. I understand why some would. It's just kind of, for me, maybe it's just a list of priorities type of a situation, where there's so many other things that I'd rather talk about in college football, but this is newsworthy. This is a big deal. So I get that.
5: Yeah, Cole, I think where I would be more interested in wanting to talk about it, you know, in depth, is when there's something concrete.
2: There you go.
5: On the horizon, you know, because right now it's all just supposition and wishful thinking.
2: You know what this is for me right now, Greg? This is an NBA draft preview. Just tell me where everybody ends up.
5: Right.
2: That's what I need to know. I don't need to watch 5 hours of where the swing man from Lithuania is going. Like, just hand me a sheet of paper the next day and let me know where everybody's going. That's what I need with this.
5: That's exactly what it is. Yeah, I don't watch any NBA draft. Or discussion.
2: NHL draft, MLB draft, any draft outside of the National Football League draft, this is exactly what it is. Just tell me where everyone ends up. And because I want to be informed on that, I just don't need all the discussion leading up to it. I don't.
5: Well, you know, an aside, I just spent a week in Hawaii and it was great and all, but I realized to listen to you guys live, I'd have to get up at 2 a.m. and that wasn't going to happen. So caught your streaming after, but I appreciate what you guys do, and I think you both made some really good points this morning. But the one thing we don't want it to do, you know, with college football, is it to go the direction that NASCAR and hockey took a few years ago when they got away from their core fan group.
3: I got to stop you on that one. I'm so tired of hearing the alignment with college football and NASCAR. Y'all, NASCAR is the most niche sport there is in the world. Like, a lot of people, self-included, who I would consider to be an intelligent person who has actually tried to watch NASCAR while living in Charlotte, it is unwatchable in some cases. Now, partly because I don't understand what's going on. Like, okay, why do they need to change tires here? Why are they pitting here? Why are they doing this here?
2: They're like, turning left.
3: I understand. It's not a good product. College football is a phenomenal product. So, like, I don't ever want to hear, oh, well, college football, we could go by way of NASCAR. I'm so tired of that argument. Like, it ain't happening. It's football in America. And it's not spring football in America either. It's fall football in America that's been going on for 100-plus years, and we have multiple generations of fandom that have been created by it. So I just don't think the comparison is fair. It's apples to oranges, the most niche sport against the most universally accepted sport within our culture. Two very different things.
5: Well, let me put it this way then. I don't want college football to go in a direction that becomes unwatchable.
3: I don't think it ever will because it's football, but I want it to become, it's not that it won't ever become unwatchable. I think what you should say instead of unwatchable is I don't want it to become unrecognizable. Like, we know what we're getting when we turn on a college football game. And there is a concern that in time, the abandonment of traditional rivalries in favor of conference realignment, the abandonment of schedules that make sense to us, the abandonment of the regular season having the highest level of priority, that is all of concern, and it's totally fair. So unrecognizable is probably the more appropriate word because of what we grew up with. Unwatchable, it's never going to be unwatchable because it's football, which is why it's not NASCAR, because NASCAR in many ways is unwatchable. Does that make sense, Greg? Not trying to fight you on this. I just think we got to make sure we point it the right way.
5: And it's possible I made a poor analogy because I don't watch any NASCAR.
3: No, you didn't. You're like the 12th person. It's like, oh, well, you know, college football's got to be careful. Like, look what happened to NASCAR. It's like, well, That's like NASCAR is not good.

0: Ultimate Frisbee, I think.
1: Ultimate Frisbee.
0: I haven't seen enough
1: sport.
0: Of it to even. I don't honestly even know. That's
1: definitely
0: when it looks like football. Right?
1: Yeah, those
0: frisbee
1: guys football. Are. Those guys are studs.
0: Yeah, that's a sport.
1: Yeah, no
0: I'll
1: doubt.
0: Give you that. We have another one.
1: Another one.
0: Another Greg. Greg,
1: let's go.
0: Welcome in. I bet you're on board for talking about congressional hearings, aren't you?
2: Oh, absolutely. And I think it really is a Greg thing. So you'll have to forgive us.
1: We're just highly intelligent people, aren't we, Greg? That's what it is. We're just highly intelligent.
2: All the Gregs in the world are going to be, they're blowing up the phone system right now. So
0: I bet Greg the Hammer Valentine's calling in next.
2: Unrecognizable, I think, is a good way to describe it. But why are we depending on a group of people that by definition are to be problem solvers and yet can't even get out of their own way to do simple things, and for their own, aggrandizement will say and do things that are totally contradictory to what they actually do. It's the level of hypocrisy of, you know, we want to solve this problem. Who's writing the check? That's who is speaking behind the mouth of whatever member of Congress, be it Senate or House, or at any level. Who's writing the check? That's who is speaking. So who is it behind this proposal that is on the table? And what do they get out of it? Is it purely for the love of the game? I mean, as fans, wouldn't we like to think so, that people appreciate that? I think maybe a better descriptor or a better way to look at this, not NASCAR, but baseball. I mean, I grew up watching the Cubs, the Braves, and the Mets on cable television and fell in love with baseball that way, and the Cubs in particular. And
0: how did you get the Mets, by the way?
2: WWOR.
1: I thought you were going to say WWF.
0: Where did you live? Serious question.
2: Helena.
0: How did I not know about this? Where? Okay.
2: I don't know. We had TBS, we had WGN, we had WOR.
1: Cole's just such a big Yankee fan.
0: No, I mean
1: Pirates slash.
0: I would skip school to watch Cubs games on WGN. If I'd have known that, I guess Helena had a different cable system that had WWOR.
2: I don't know.
0: I never had an option for that.
2: Yeah. Those were our options. And I heard something recently after the passing of Ted Turner that he spent his career making sure that kids in Iowa could watch Braves baseball. And now kids in Atlanta can't watch Braves baseball because it is so convoluted, the television contracts. So I think that might be a more appropriate possible, you know, we're talking apples and oranges, comparison. There's a better comparison there.
1: I think there is no sport that is more similar to college football than MLB baseball. Like, it is by far the most similar. Like, you have the haves and the have-nots, the spenders and the don't, and the non-spenders, the bottom feeders, and the giants. Not literal giants from San Francisco. Talking like the big markets. Like, there's everything baseball has done to revolutionize its product in the last 10 years has been phenomenal. It's as popular as it's ever been. Like, there's a lot of things that we can learn from baseball, I think, and there's a lot of things to be concerned about with baseball as well. What baseball is trying to do actively right now is actually get rights back from the teams, except for those that can actually sell the, like, Braves vision, Obviously, there's half, I think, the MLB teams still have their own TV deals, but some have opted out. Some are combining. You're getting more national broadcasts. You're selling more national broadcasts. Like, there's a lot to learn from

0: baseball that I think is a very accurate parallel, Greg. Really well done.
1: Okay, there you go. All the Gregs today joining. And phones are still open. Phones are still ringing. 800-239-9569. We get to your thoughts there and your thoughts via social media at Mac and Cube. You can be a part.
2: Good morning, Alabama.
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13: Recent survey conducted by Common Sense Media found one-third of teenagers prefer AI companions over humans for serious conversations. There's a term for that: social offloading. And experts we talked to warned that this habit could be stunting emotional growth, leaving an already isolated generation who came of age during the pandemic even less prepared for the messiness of human interaction. Sure, AI can help you polish whatever it is you're looking to say, but that's not very human, right? It's the messiness that makes our interactions with each other so real. It's also what makes them so validating, help us to develop our confidence, our voice, our deep bonds with each other. Psychiatrists we talked to encouraged turning to family or friends when you're struggling to express yourself. They are keen to help. I'm Dr. Sanjay Gupta, helping you live a better life.
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1: Long first segment of the show, but that's okay. Wednesday, June 3rd, right here on Jocks. Butch Thompson joining us at 8 a.m. Let's go right to the phones, 800-239-9569. 800-239-WJOX, tweet in at Mac and Cube. Johnny is in Birmingham, wants to chime in. Welcome in, Johnny.
17: How y'all doing?
1: Great.
17: Been a long time since I called in. I just wanted to kind of chime in a little bit on this, you know, this whole college football, whatever mess we want to call this, which I don't even think I would call it a mess. I would think it's, you know, I hear everybody pontificating about what needs to happen and, you know, what direction we need to go. And the whole thing to me, guys, and I, you know, obviously tell me if you disagree, but I think this started to happen probably 30 to 40 years ago. Greed took over the whole, took over the sport, and there's money to be made. You've got, in my opinion, now you've got people like Nick Saban, who now all of a sudden wants to go to Congress and, hey, we need to fix this, the sport's broken, and the whole nine yards. And it's people like him who, when everybody realized the financial gain they had by having somebody like Nick Saban at coaching their team, you know, are willing to sell their soul, you know, hey, let's pay this guy $10 or $12 million a year to coach football. And I don't recall anybody 10 or 15 years ago talking about the sport being broken. When you got head coaches making $10 million a year, you've got assistant coaches, you know, you got coordinators that now make $2 or $3 million or $4 million a year. It's only when it got to the point where they couldn't afford to, and in my opinion, this is not, you know, Greg Sankey and Tony Petitta, whoever you name, you call off the commissioner of whatever, you know, of whatever conference you want to name. They do not run the sport. ESPN, Fox, and ABC, those guys run the sport. It's the reason why we've got all these, you know, I saw the other day where we've got part of the college football playoff is going to be on HBO and TNT. And I mean, the greed has absolutely, I won't say it's ruined the sport. The sport's fine. But, you know, when you push the envelope and try to squeeze every dime you can get out of the sport, This is where we are, and this is what it is. Now everybody's wringing their hands, and we got to get Congress involved, and now we've got to figure out a way to put the genie back in the bottle, and it's too late. I mean, greed has absolutely killed the sport, and I don't want to hear. And I'll say this one thing, and I'll hang up, but I don't want to hear anything about, you know, the have and have nots in college sports. There's always been have and have nots. The problem is, some of the people who are the haves don't get to have it the way they want it anymore. I mean, that's where we've got all these people who are, you know, it's amazing to me that in one hand we can say, we talk about transfer portals and, man, I'm so tired of this, and kids transferring every year. And I'm just using Alabama because, you know, that we live in the state, but on one hand, you'll have fans call in or people complain about this guy left, and I'm, you know, he left and he's in the transfer portal, and we got somebody. These guys are changing every year, but you never hear anybody complaining about. In one breath, they'll complain about it, and in the next breath, they'll talk about, oh, we picked up a guy from Ball State. He's you know, he can help the team, you know. And it's like, the whole thing is a mess, and we're in this situation because greed got us here. And I'm tired of hearing people come on and try to now figure out how we can make this work. Greed is what got us here, and it's never going back. So you know what? Let the rough end drag. Watch the game, and you know, and eventually, I mean, I guess eventually at some point, the money will become too great and the whole thing will collapse. But, hey, you know, ESPN and ABC and Fox runs the sport. That's all I got to say, guys. Thanks.
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12: A better life with Dr. Sanjay Gupta.
13: Did you know that almost half the vegetables and more than three quarters of the fruit that we eat in this country come from just one state, California? Yeah, it's true. And according to a new report by the Environmental Working Group, a health advocacy organization, a lot of this produce is tainted with PFAS, which are sometimes referred to as forever chemicals. Why? Well, the EPA says pesticides keep America's food supply safe, abundant, and affordable. And of course, these chemicals are used in every state, not just California. Now, if you are worried, though, about how much you're consuming, the best thing to do is to buy organic produce, if and when you can. Organic or not, you should rinse all fruits and vegetables under running water. Don't use any soap. And as one epidemiologist told us, use a brush on sturdier items like carrots, potatoes, and cucumbers. I'm Dr. Sanjay Gupta, helping you live a better life.
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1: 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It is hard to stop a train. Hastings has been patient through the break, wants to chime in. Welcome in, Hastings.
26: Yeah, hey, guys. I'm going to be honest. I think greed is a terrible reference point from that last caller saying that it just popped up with Nick Saban and 15 years ago. Look, greed started when in 1887 they realized they could charge a Yale game versus Princeton and make money off of it. And then wagering started going in. So I would suggest maybe do some history and research on the sport, and you'll realize the greed's always been there. It's just been under the wraps more often. I think right now what some of the frustration is some of the player movement. And he made a reference point towards, well, some of the schools like Alabama, they get mad when their people leave. And then he was like, well, Ball State player came in, and that's good. I'm not worried about the Alabamas yet. Now, I will say Elko made a great point with Texas A&M the other day as far as the sustainability of it. But do you not hear what you just referenced? The Ball State player came into Alabama. Now you're taking shots at Ball State, so now you're picking their roster. It's the lower divisions and the group of six that's getting affected the most. Now, I do think that there's going to be some problems in sustaining what we have right now in the group of four, but you're destroying the absolute under levels of where these programs used to be, because the MAC, and you heard the commissioner of the MAC yesterday, or when his interview was, he was rampant about how much that the bigger leagues are tearing apart college football. I don't think that it has anything to do with greed. I think it has to do with player movement, and I think it has to do with players getting played without any cap. I'm not saying that players shouldn't be paid, but you have to set some sort of an even playing field. If you don't, you're going to continue to have the rich get richer, or you can cycle through. And then everybody is sitting there, and all your donors are tired of paying people, and then the sport completely collapses because there's no more money to go around because people are tired of paying Johnny Susie running back $5 million just to leave the next year when he only got 4 snaps. Look, I'm all for paying players. There needs to be some guardrails in. What those are, I don't know. But you need to limit transfers. You need to have some sort of succession plan put in place for when these smaller programs aren't going to be able to compete at this high level. And you can talk about super conferences, and I understand that. Yes, there are probably 40 or so teams that could be a part of the super conferences, but what are you going to do with everybody else? And the other thing that people forget, there's more sports involved. So everybody thinks that the super conference can just happen. What about all the other sports? So, but anyways, where I'm getting at with this, greed is not the issue on this. I think it goes much deeper than that. And I think until you get guardrails in, people saying, I'm tired of hearing what people say about it. It's just more of a perspective to try and figure out what a solution is so we can sustain the sport that we love forever. So anyways, appreciate you guys. We'll see you.
1: Thank you, Hastings. Good call. Let's go to Melvin in Birmingham, wants to chime in on Congress and college football. Welcome in, Melvin.
2: Hey, good morning, guys. Cole, I'm kind of glad you posed the question of, if the listeners want to, hear about, what's going on with Congress and so forth is about college football. I really hope that the show is not going to go that trajectory because, when I listened to the show this morning, it's more like meet the press, And I like, that you and Greg educate us on the rules and, what legislation might be coming down from Congress or whatever, regarding the sport. I mean, I'm not oblivious to it. I mean, I know that, the sport needs some, parameters like, about NIL, transfer portal, and so forth. But when it comes to the show, right here in Birmingham, which I enjoy you and Greg a whole lot. I mean, I still want some, cold pubic hand in the dirt. I want some Greg McElroy cover one, cover two. You know what I'm saying? I won't talk about the baseball regionals, but, like I say, I get where y'all have to educate us on it, but,
1: I will be educating no one on this. That's why I asked if people wanted to discuss it, because I am not the one to educate anyone on this at all. I'm not going to know it like that. I'm not going to be able to talk about it like I can the left guard at Florida. But that's why we asked the question: is do we need it? Do you want to talk about it? And we've had multiple people that have wanted to discuss it call into the show today. So I appreciate you listening to us for the football talk, which we will always get to, which we will always have. But sometimes there are things that are newsworthy that we need to discuss as well. We'll continue doing that on the other side.
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13: Did you know that almost half the vegetables and more than three quarters of the fruit that we eat in this country come from just one state, California? Yeah, it's true. And according to a new report by the Environmental Working Group, a health advocacy organization, a lot of this produce is tainted with PFAS, which are sometimes referred to as forever chemicals. Why? Well, the EPA says pesticides keep America's food supply safe, abundant, and affordable. And of course, these chemicals are used in every state, not just California. Now, if you are worried, though, about how much you're consuming, the best thing to do is to buy organic produce, if and when you can. Organic or not, you should rinse all fruits and vegetables under running water. Don't use any soap. And as one epidemiologist told us, use a brush on sturdier items like carrots, potatoes, and cucumbers. I'm Dr. Sanjay Gupta, helping you live a better life.
1: Do it.
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18: 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The Atlanta Falcons have secured their franchise target, locking down the 24-year-old receiver to a staggering four-year, $141 million contract extension. The blockbuster deal includes $100 million in guaranteed money, elevating London to the third highest paid wideout in the NFL. What a payday. I'm Drake Toll.
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15: 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College football kicks off in 87 days. This is McElroy and Kubelik in the morning.
1: Welcome back in. McElroy and Kubelik in the morning. Hour number two underway, 8:01, Wednesday, June 3rd, right here on Jocks. Go straight to the Higginbotham Hotline. Welcome in Auburn head baseball coach Butch Thompson. Coach, I'll start with this. How hot is Chase Frelick right now and compared to maybe where you've seen any other hitters that you've coached in your career?
6: Pretty hot. He's and it's second time he's went on the deal where he's had at least, you know, 5 home runs in 5 games. But like I try to tell everybody after that regional, you know, that's our catcher. He calls every pitch. He caught a doubleheader. We didn't have a ball go to the backstop. You know, guys wasn't stealing bases. The mental capacity as a catcher, that's one of the most complete performances I've seen for a tournament for a player. And being a finalist for the Buster Posey Award, I know the College of Baseball, I think, understands it. And he joined a list of 5 catchers. And I think all the other 4 are a year older, great catchers. And I think this regional really told those guys and told everybody that, you know, Chase Frelick has a chance to be the top catcher, you know, in college baseball.
1: Can you take us a little bit further back in his recruiting background? And I don't understand it exactly, but my light understanding of it is that he was like an elite tennis player and then started baseball late. Is that how? Give us some clarity as to sort of how his, I guess, athletic path played itself out.
6: Yeah, you know, well, our tennis coach came up and said, hey, I don't want to tell you this because I want this guy to play tennis for us, and knew the family. And, you know, Chase's mom and dad are kind of around facilities and golf courses, pickleball, some things. Dad's kind of in the industry of tennis, so there was a relationship with the dad and our tennis coach, and told us about him. Chase was playing some baseball, but limited because, you know, he's one of the best young juniors in the nation. And we just had to wait for about a year and watch and do some things. But he's in this corridor here, you know, I-85 runs right through Auburn, right up to Atlanta here in the Atlanta airport. So he's between here and there, just up the road, straight shot. And eventually we get to the point where, you know, I think Chase and his family and that relationship with the guys here at Auburn, he wound up really liking campus, and then really, you know, our guys recruiting him, really liking Coach Gross and Nunnemaker. And he chooses to play, come to Auburn, and then kind of the rest is history. And I think he still can sneak over there to the tennis facility and still play pretty competitive games with some of our guys that win. I don't think he regrets it, but there's no doubt that he had an option to play both.
1: So you're telling me that if you are not one specific baseball position starting at 5 years old, and play 157 travel games a year at that position, that's the only path to playing for Butch Thompson in college?
6: Of course not. And you know exactly how this works. There's story after story after story. It just depends on what people, you know, just look around. You see it. I still see it every time with 2 strikes. I still see a tennis swing like a backhand. You know, the two-handed backhand, and I'll tell myself that in the dugout. I'm like, all right, buddy, it's time to tone that swing down and give us a two-handed backhand right back the other way.
7: Yeah, I think what I hear in that is that I'm going to put my kids in tennis and then hope at like 15 they transition to baseball. That's what I think. Feels like a natural transition for sure. Like, I mean, the weekend could not have been more of an emotional roller coaster, I would imagine, last weekend. I mean, the opening game performance and then the response. After the first game, what was kind of the message to the team to kind of get things back in order, start rolling the way you guys are capable of rolling?
6: You know, I do think there's an advantage of playing in this league for all these weeks, and especially with a young team and half our team doing it for the first time. The league gets you ready a little bit, so you get bloodied, busted in the mouth. It doesn't really matter who's across from you. If they're capable of busting you up, then we have some experience with that. Shocked there, but we had to keep our head down the last 5 weeks of the season, I think, to even get in position to host a regional. So we couldn't make any more mistakes, and I think that got them locked in. And it went from, like, do this to got to. And I'm as process-oriented as the next guy and every coach of where, you know, if you do these things, the score takes care of itself, like Bill Walsh said. That's a great book, by the way. But you do get to a point in every season, most every college baseball season, where you've got to, hey, if you don't handle this, we're done. And I don't think you can live every day that way. I think you wind up crashing the car. But I do think you get to certain points of the seasons where it's okay for a moment, or you got to win 4 games and you've got to get hot. You've got to get ahead. You got to take prudent risk, and I think we got to that moment and kind of responded. So, you know, and the longer a team goes, and the longer a team goes through some adversity like this, the stronger the team. So that's kind of my message. And got back on footing and found our pitching again the second half. So I really think after the first 2 games, which is the worst 2 games we played in a month, were the first 2 games in the regional, and then our pitchers really locked it in for the last 3 games.
1: Visiting with Butch Thompson, Auburn head baseball coach, I wanted to ask you about your pitching, if how things went Friday, if playing an extra game, if the weather and how that pushed some things back, does that affect this week, your rotation, how the bullpen's going to be managed at all?
6: Yeah, we do have a starting rotation adjustment. Marciano was, we took him out early, I think, second inning of game one, and then he came back for Monday and started and gave us 4 innings. So, you know, I was really hoping at 1:15, 1:30 in the morning when I got a feel that we might be playing on Friday, I was hoping the series would start on a Saturday, you know, another day. But, you know, we're going Friday at 7 o'clock here against Ole Miss. And so I do think that changes everything from the standpoint. And we've done it before, especially some SEC weekends when we got to the Thursday, Friday, Saturday. We'll go Alvarez game one. And then, you know, I think in all likelihood you would just move Petrovic up right behind him. And those would be your first 2 starters. And then, you know, we're still in a recovery. Yesterday we – whether you're in the cold tub or crowd chamber, we were in recovery mode in movements yesterday, and then we'll get back on the field today. But we'll have to check and see how the relievers start feeling today and how their jump numbers are and see where they're at percentage-wise and try to line those guys up. But I would imagine, in all likelihood, that Alvarez and Petrovic would be the first 2 games for us this week.
7: Coach, with your lineup being what it is, I mean, you got 5 guys batting over 300. You got a bunch of guys with 40-plus RBIs. When you look at just the lineup top to bottom, what kind of makes it different from what you've had in the past?
6: You know, the potential's been there all year. There was some inconsistency. I think some of the youth is starting to work out. This is just absolutely a younger lineup. You know, we didn't build a certain way, but, you know, we went to Omaha 19 and then 22 and then, you know, I think last year 25. You know, you think you're kind of like cycling to, like, have a chance to, you know, go to Omaha every 3 years. And last year we had, you know, Ike Irish and Cooper McMurray, some old guys. And, you know, we didn't make it. And we got to this point last year in the Super and didn't get past this level. And 11 guys went on to professional baseball. This year, I see us trying to do some of the same things. They're just, they're at a different stage. They're at a younger stage, very talented. And, you know, Frelick's a sophomore, and Rembert, and Bub, you know, those are guys that, you know, I wouldn't say a little up and down. I'd say pretty good. Like, with Frelick's pretty consistent, and Rembert, consistent numbers, and Bub's got some, he might be the hot, cold guy of the group, but nonetheless, that's 16 home runs and knocking on 50 RBIs for us. And then this Bingaman, we got another crop of freshmen that can believe they can do it because we had three freshman All-Americans last year. But I guess the point I'm trying to make, and Mason McCrane out in right field, we just got a young group of guys. And, but, you know, it's still the same, you know, Gabe's still plugging into them. We still can do some things. We're athletic. Some power starting to show up in the postseason, but I think that's what you get in June, is you get all these ballparks getting a little more heated up in the long ball. Maybe that changes some things for us too, because this Ole Miss club is absolutely built for power and thick-legged and, you know, some strong guys. But I think there were 300 home runs hitting the 16 regional sites, so it's that time of year where your pitching really has to change. But it's the same lineup. It's just a young, growing lineup that I hope is locked in and can stay hot here for about three more weeks.
1: Speaking of change and changing, Butch Thompson, Auburn head baseball coach, joining us on the Higginbotham Hotline. Greg and I talked often about the landscape of college football changing, not even how it's all managed, NIL portal, that part of it, but just – like, we spent a lot of time this offseason talking about defenses and how different they are right now and how they're managed differently. We could talk about strength and conditioning programs and how they're managed differently. The position groups, linebackers, how much lighter, sleeker, faster they are. You know, the fullback, H-back, tight end positions, how they've differentiated themselves from 10 years ago. I had a chance to sit with a guy at the SEC baseball tournament that played for you a long time ago, and he was complimenting your staff and how different it is now from maybe what it was 5-10 years ago, and that you have a lot of sort of new age sports science, I guess, nerdy analytical guys on your staff. I don't mean that as a compliment, but the reason you have those guys is because they're very different than you, and you are much more of the Dusty Baker, old school, manage it all, have the conversations with the guys, keep everything going the right direction, you know, understand the temperature of the team. And I just am interested in kind of how and why you got there. Because, Coach, there's a lot of coaches in a lot of sports that won't do it. It's their way or the highway. They're going to do it the way they've always done it. They're always going to have their guys around, even if it's outdated. And it can get them in trouble. And it feels like you have figured out that you need to go a little bit of a different direction and bring in parts of where baseball is that you may not either be familiar with or honestly just may not like very much, but you know the importance of where it is in today's game. How did you get there?
6: Yeah, I'm just trying to make – we're trying to be successful. And I look at myself as a pitching coach in this league for, I can't even remember, 12, 13 years myself as a pitching coach in this league, and how much it's changed. Having the first track man ever I think when I was at Mississippi State, and just seeing the advantages of getting out ahead for a year or two before everybody else had them. But there's just a time where, you know, Everett Tiefer is our pitching coach. He might have just won us our regional. And what we're doing is giving all the credit to our players, starting with Petrovic and Hetzler and Cormier. Three guys threw a doubleheader for us when we needed it the most. Was very impressive. But, you know, you take like the team that we played, and they just absolutely, they go up 10-0 against us, and then their next opponent, I guess it was UCF, they go up 10-0 against another pretty good ball club, and it's, you're scratching your head and you start looking and you're breaking down, and, you know, these boys absolutely won that series. But we had a 180 pitching deal because we have some advancements of understanding what somebody might be swinging at and why they're doing it and what the probabilities of it. And then if you can start giving different offerings off of that and put that in your pitchers midstream, and then we got a different outcome. It's like that, I can't miss that part of the game. And I still believe in principles and truths, and that it'll never change. And I still believe in culture and love and taking a boy and making a man. But absolutely, we have a kinesiology department, and we have those guys that are sitting there looking for things. I just want to be as well-rounded as I possibly can. I'm glad that Gabe and Everett played in Major League Baseball, but I also want the latest and greatest, and I wouldn't call it a fear. I don't want to be left behind on any of this. I don't want to be Kurt. Me and Clint Hurdle were speaking in St. Louis, I think, about a year and a half ago, and I asked him if I could steal his statement. He's like, I don't want to be old school. The key is to be in school. And I want all these people, and I want development. If we're going to talk about having players have development, we have to have the offerings of, you know, if I've been in a bunch of regionals and I've been in the SEC in 25 years, let's have a rhythm of knowing that it's about to rain every day and being in these regionals and all these points and times where the weather's lousy and your pitching's going to be strained and how to use it. Plus, me not just riding that off into the sunset, having some new adjustments and criteria so when we need to do something and make an adjustment like we did heading into those last two ball games, especially against Milwaukee, that we're buttoned up enough to be able to do that.
1: So how much of an advantage can a pitcher get by lining up his foot on opposite ends of the rubber based on facing either a right-handed batter, left-handed batter, or because that's something that I noticed about your staff that I don't think I had ever seen before?
6: Yeah, you could Google, like, Dr. Mike Marshall. This is really in the early 70s and where I was just cut. If you're bigger, faster, stronger, and talented, if I don't have all the tools in the world, if I don't have enough talent maybe for the level that I'm competing at, then, you know, you just kind of find everything, every advantage that you can to make somebody uncomfortable. So he started posing the difference. And if you really look close, that's why I watch a baseball game. Everybody, I think, sometimes looks at level one stuff, and then I'm watching to see, you know, is there a glove pad, or is he moving per the hitter? A lot of these guys will move and do some things. The little tuck and pause you can see out of guys. If I'm left on left and I move all the way as far as I can to the first base side, then you got a chance of starting a pitch, especially a breaking ball, at him or behind his hip pocket. That makes the hitter way more to want to open that. And take less stuff, and you can create, you know, more artistic or make it tougher warfare. It's like the British Redcoats, you know. They just marched in line, and we just destroyed them because they always done it that way, and they stay in formation and go. And then we started fighting out of trees and stuff like that and started, you know, not lining up and just headbutting them. And you just find different strategies to – that's where the arm angles, everything. We don't like vanilla. We like people to absolutely have something that makes that other guy uncomfortable or makes it a tougher offering for them to, you know, sit there and swing at 115 mile per hour, you know, swing speed uphill trying to hit the ball out of the ballpark.
1: Coach, great stuff. Thank you for hopping on. Good luck against Ole Miss this weekend, and we appreciate the time today.
6: See you guys.
1: There you go. Butch Thompson, Auburn head baseball coach. Awesome stuff in a totally different way than yesterday, Greg, when you talk about just two baseball coaches that do a great job with their clubs.
7: Yeah, I mean, very different, but there's no one way to skin a cat. I mean, just reaching the players, having them dialed in, bouncing back. I think the most impressive thing is just how first of all, it's hard to lose the first game of regional and come back and still get it done, especially knowing the disappointment of last year and the pressure the guys probably felt after last year. And to get the pitching back on track and things like that, I mean, it says a lot about his ability to kind of stay in the game and reach the guys. So tough spot to put themselves in, but they found a way through it, and hopefully they can carry over some of that momentum into this weekend against a really good ball club in Ole Miss, man. They got an ace that can go. They got some players, man. So yeah. be a tough game, tough matchup, but You know, Plains and Park will be rocking. You know that.
1: Yeah, it'll be fun. All right. We'll spend more time on college baseball throughout the course of the show. Also, back to some of your feedback via the Cruz Cantwell bill. We asked the question. You responded.
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1: All right, more of your feedback on the Cruz Cantwell bill. We asked the question, if you're just joining us, you missed the first hour of the show, do you want to talk about this stuff? Like, do you feel like it needs to be a conversation? I know it's important, and I'm not trying to downplay that. Greg is into the discussion a little more than I am. John, where are you on it? You feel like it's a good conversation? Do you like to discuss it?
7: It's a conversation worth having, yes. Is it something I'm dying to have? No, but I feel like it's something that needs to be done.
1: I feel like I can speak for Damian here. He's not interested.
7: No, it's finals day one. He's all in on that. So.
1: Okay. This may go back to my NBA draft analogy here.
7: Well, you have the anti-Damian.
1: We need a breakdown of it all day?
7: You have the anti-Damian and Wimby leading the Spurs right now, so it's a man you can look up to.
1: Did you just say anti-Damian?
7: Yeah.
49: Why, because he's tall?
7: Yeah.
49: Ah.
7: Instead of 5'4", he's, what, 7'9", however tall Wimby is?
49: 7'5".
7: Almost double?
49: 7'4".
1: Almost double. Okay. Jolly tweets in, I love SEC college baseball and softball. Great content with Coach Thompson. Appreciate you listening, Jolly. That was a fun. We've had two great head baseball coach interviews the last 2 days. The head coaches of Alabama and Auburn have both joined the show. If you missed either of those, jocksfm.com is where you can grab those. You can just go grab the app. That'll direct you to it. Go rewatch them on YouTube. You can do that. Search Jocks 945. Tell your home smart speaker to enable the Jock skill. You can always go listen that way. And Greg, you can always go see our friends at Bromberg's.
7: Yeah, they've been serving this community for nearly 200 years. I mean, it's amazing to see the quality that you get when you walk in the door, the relationships that you will create when you continue to visit Bromberg's year after year. That's where I've gone for a really long time. Any anniversary gift, any wedding present, any significant moment has been, I guess, solidified with a purchase from Bromberg's. I just really have appreciated their genuine friendships that have been created there. And they also are the exclusive home for David Yurman Jewelry. So go and check them out in Bromberg's at the Summit or at Bromberg's in Mountain Brook Village. They're the very best. They'll serve you well. And know that it is a shopping experience that you can trust.
1: All right. A couple of folks who have been chiming in throughout the course of the show on this Cruz Cantwell bill. We asked the question earlier, do you want to talk about it? Do you want to hear about it? It's a quote is surfacing now from Gordon G., the athletic director at West Virginia, in preparation for his testimony today in regards to the Protect College Sports Act hearing at the Senate Commerce Committee, which is a lot to be said right there, just in and of itself. Quote, college football already has twice the viewership of the NBA, but earns just half the media revenue that the NBA does. This is him pointing as to why the media rights should be pooled in college football. What accuracies and maybe what falsehoods do you see here in that statement from the West Virginia Athletic Director?
7: Well, the NBA is actually more than double what the college football audience gets. I think the NBA is over $3 per minute watched. So you think about that number, like dollars spent per minute watched. So it's how that's calculated is how much did they pay for the rights and how many people were actually watching the product. Make sense? Like,
1: yes.
7: So if you're listening to this show and you listen for, let's say, an hour or whatever, maybe it's 15 minutes, it doesn't matter, beside the point. Like, how much did our advertisers pay per minute watched? And frankly, it's a little different because we work for Jocks and ESPN and or NBC and or Amazon, those that contributed to the NBA's big deal. The NBA doesn't get great ratings by any stretch of the imagination. Not even close to college football. Everyone says, well, more inventory. Well, when you combine all the minutes of the television broadcasts for the NBA, the rights holders, NBC, Amazon, ESPN, ABC, used to be TNT, but you don't understand that they paid about $3 per minute watched.
1: Okay.
7: Well, college football is like $1.07. So it's almost like three times as much. The NFL is about $1.70+, like 72 cents in that vicinity. That's why the NFL is probably going to scrap their upcoming deal. They're probably going to go back to market in a year because they're looking at the NBA deal and like, boy, hang on a second. Like, they're not even close to us. And yet look at the kind of money that they're bringing in. Like, we should double our deal. And I think the NFL, I don't know if they'll quite double it, but it wouldn't shock me if it went up tremendously when they opt out of their current deals that they have kind of across the board. So, yes, we've been saying this for a while. If you listen to this show, college football is number two in popularity. It's number five in revenue. That's a gap there. And some people believe, and I think there's merit and the grounds behind what they've discussed and selling a monopoly, meaning pooling the rights, selling a monopoly would generate more than selling things in silos. So is that possible? I don't know. I really don't know the answer to that. It makes sense to me. It absolutely makes sense to me. But I also think at the same time, if I'm the SEC and the Big Ten, I'm going to be a little bit cautious about opting in to a pooled rights negotiation because I already have all the inventory that everybody wants. So if we're going to pool our stuff together, I'm going to want some guarantees. I'm going to want 40% if I'm the SEC. Because if you look at the viewership, they had seven of the top 10

0: advantage when it comes to negotiations because their games won't sell nearly as well as the SEC or the Big Ten's games.
1: Is it Gee, not G?
0: Yeah, it's Gordon Gee. It's okay. He's been there a long time. Great guy. Awesome guy. He always comes to the booth when you do West Virginia games. Like one of my favorite presidents. I have like a group of like 10 presidents that I really, really, really enjoy being around. He's one of them. Really an awesome, awesome dude.
1: He always feels like he's been sort of well thought out with the things that he has stepped up to discuss and want to be a part of as it pertains to college sports, college athletics. And this is just one that, again, when you have people that are trying to swing their sword, be involved, move meters, whatever it is, they have to protect their entities first. The Senate Commerce Committee's majority spokesperson has released a statement in response to the SEC and Big Ten's joint release statement against the Senate bill. That happened this morning, and that reads, the SEC and Big Ten agree the current system is broken and that college sports needs a national framework. That's significant. We look forward to receiving constructive feedback from both conferences, but it's vital that Congress fixes the court-induced chaos now rather than allow litigation, NIL bidding wars, and power to consolidation to further destabilize college sports. Inaction will mean the shuttering of storied football and basketball programs across the country and the cancellation of many more Olympic sports, which will rob opportunity from thousands of student athletes. There are some truths in there. There are some things that I appreciate and like in there. I don't know how much of that is exactly accurate with how it was intended to be as it's written or stated or delivered or put in a graphic, whatever. So we'll follow up with that, talk a little bit more on it next right here.
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19: Did you know that almost half the vegetables and more than three quarters of the fruit that we eat in this country come from just one state, California? Yeah, it's true. And according to a new report by the Environmental Working Group, a health advocacy organization, a lot of this produce is tainted with PFAS, which are sometimes referred to as forever chemicals. Why? Well, the EPA says pesticides keep America's food supply safe, abundant, and affordable. And of course, these chemicals are used in every state, not just California. Now, if you are worried, though, about how much you're consuming, the best thing to do is to buy organic produce, if and when you can. Organic or not, you should rinse all fruits and vegetables under running water. Don't use any soap. And as one epidemiologist told us, use a brush on sturdier items like carrots, potatoes, and cucumbers. I'm Dr. Sanjay Gupta, helping you live a better life.
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0: All right, we asked earlier in the show your feedback on Cruz Cantwell, Bill. Does it need to be discussed? Do you want to discuss it? We'll get to some actual football a little bit later. Greg Hendricks tweeting in at Mac and Cube. What's sad is the sport I love so much is going to be ruined by our government. Just look at our country. Enough said. It's sad that grown men, meaning college football commissioners, can't sit down and fix these issues without involving the government. The one thing I would say, Greg, is they can't fix these issues without getting sued.
1: Yes.
0: So that makes it difficult.
1: And it's a siloed system. Like every man for themselves. And yet, you're trying to come together.
0: Yeah.
1: Like it did. You can't blame the commissioners, administrators, when they are literally being employed to do something that protects the sanctity of their employment, and yet everybody views college football through a different lens and how it should be, how it needs to be, what needs to be done, etc. Like, this is nobody's fault. It's just the situation.
0: Jolly tweeting in, college football is not a mess. It's a business. It's fine, and it will be fine.
1: Of course.
0: Those who disagree probably need to move to fishing or hunting. But I guarantee this, if they're listening to this show, they are absolutely dialed in come fall. The landscape has changed. That's all. Thank you, Jolly.
1: 1,000%. When you put on the game in the fall, do you enjoy what you're watching?
0: Depends what team it is. Last year, I could give you a team or two that I didn't enjoy watching.
1: It's a good product. That's the thing, is the games are still great. And you can consume as much or as little of the post or the off-season noise as you want. And it's nothing's going to be ruined. Like, that's the funny thing. It could be reimagined. It's not ruined. Last time I checked, Bama still wears crimson helmets with numbers on the side, and they'll tee it up in Bryant Denny on Saturdays in the fall, and those 12 Saturdays are pretty dang sporty. They don't suck. Actually, pretty fun.
0: Russell Terry tweeting in, why are the people that make the rules then refuse to follow the rules or use courts to ignore the rules they created, going to Congress to make rules they don't want to follow in the first place? Doesn't Congress ruin everything it touches anyway?
1: Because nobody wants to be responsible for enacting the rules, because if the SEC all of a sudden decides to start enforcement, then they are immediately giving themselves a disadvantage against the Big Ten, who might not feel the same way they feel about certain things.
0: It's fair enough.
1: This is not a complex. It is a complex. It's complex finding a solution. It's not complex finding the problems. Problems are quite easy to acknowledge for sure.
0: Jolly tweets back in, NASCAR is a mechanical endurance event. Congress on college football, most dysfunctional group in America. GMAC, when did he become the Red A member of the group? I don't know, but I'm ready for him to take that over. He can have it.
1: What was I Red A about? I get Red A when people start saying, oh man, if we're not careful, look at what happened to NASCAR. That frustrates me.
0: Yeah, you made yourself clear on that comp. 800-239-9569 if you want to get in. 800-239-WJOX. To be a part of the show on the Higginbotham Hotline, you can tweet in at Mac and Cube. You can text into the show, 205-834-9450. Stephen Madrid tweets in, need another cup of coffee to get into this bill.
1: Yeah, it's a grind. It took me a couple days.
0: Louis DeArmond tweets in, do we need to discuss the difference between astrology and astronomy and why the words are too similar so it obfuscates the clarity of the discussion? Did I pronounce that correctly?
1: Yeah.
0: Obfuscates?
1: Yeah.
0: We've learned multiple new words here over the last couple of months on this show. I'm kind of proud of us. We're expanding the vocabulary of those that tune in, and not from a football term perspective, which is impressive on our part, I will say. Hamilton tweets in, here's an interesting thought for you. You ready for this?
1: Oh, yeah.
0: Because a lot of people want to point the finger. We tried pointing the finger earlier at the Big Ten, and then you correctly adjusted it to maybe potentially the SEC has an arm in this. Let's go further back than that.
1: Okay.
0: Meaning realignment is where we were referencing.
1: Okay.
0: Hamilton tweets in, not guilt all over. We can blame this entirely on Texas.
1: Always.
0: I think he means the state. All y'all.
1: No. He means the Longhorns.
0: They started the Longhorn Network.
1: There you go.
0: John, can I say this word on the air?
1: Nah.
2: No, but you can say Knicks.
0: They were Knicks about it.
2: Yeah.
0: Their entire conference hated them, and Nebraska ended up leaving. College football is on fire today because of Texas. F those guys.
1: What's ironic about it is Texas almost joined the Pac-12.
0: It was reported at one time, was it not?
1: Yeah, it was happening. They would have been a great Pac-12 member.
0: They feel Pac-12.
1: Very. So Pac-12.
0: They feel like the dominant, minus two or three USC teams, the dominant Pac-12 team that gets into the Fiesta Bowl and just gets worked.
1: Yeah, but here's what's amazing. Like, I don't understand why people are blaming Texas. Like, are you blaming... Like, here's the thing. Like, I think you made a really good analogy earlier. It's a little bit like the UN. All right, who controls the UN? Like, it's a conglomerate of countries that all come together or whatever. Like, whatever, right? But, like, in reality, the big dogs control the UN. You know, the big dogs are running geopolitical... like the geopolitical climate, like not going down, but like politics rabbit hole. But like, let's be real. What are the most powerful countries in the world? Well, I don't know. U.S., China, Russia, what have you. Like, same thing.
0: Russia can't even beat Ukraine.
1: Same thing in college football. Like the most powerful leagues, the most powerful institutions, they run the sport. That's the way it's always been. That's the way it's going to continue to be. So I don't think this is like that surprising to have everybody on the same page. Like you think all these teams with great power are going to relinquish control? No, it's a power struggle. They're going to relinquish their seat at the table. No, guys, for the greater good, I don't want to have the advantage I've had for the last 100 years. Come on now.
0: Fair. Golden Domer would like to chime in on this topic. Welcome into the show, Domer.
3: Top of the morning, gentlemen. How are y'all?
0: Good morning.
1: Good. What's happening?
3: I'm hating we're having to worry about this so much, but I wanted to kind of, we have to have self-reflection at time, and I have to have self-reflection. I know it's hard to believe, but I have flaws, and I have to be self-aware of those flaws. And me and Greg, we're like two-faced. I feel like we're on two different sides of the coin a lot of times in terms of the way we approach things. I have to admit, sometimes I look at things half empty. I look at the negative side. What could be? Worst case possible. And Greg, you're the complete opposite. Everything's going to be okay. You know, if they said that, the people that bought Live Golf are going to take up or buy college football, you'd be like, that's great, guys. It's going to be great. You know, if somebody in China bought college football, you would find a positive way to look at it. Whereas, you know, kind of like when NIL come along, and I can still remember one of our first conversations when Bo got his little Milo C deal. You said, the businessmen, this is not going to get turned into pay for play because the businessmen are going to realize there's no return on investment. Well, here we are 4 years later, and it's pay for play, and kids are getting paid millions and millions of dollars like I had kind of predicted. I'm wrong some, you're wrong some, and that's okay. But looking at where we are today, I feel like you take a breath a little bit and think it may not be okay. Like, we're getting Congress involved, Greg. We're getting lawyers involved. We've got media outlets, controlling a collegiate sport. We got kids that are getting paid millions of dollars that have barely done anything as far as, I mean, it's not like they've earned that money. They literally, we have kids making millions of dollars who have done nothing. So have you ever just sat and just thought, maybe it's not going to be okay? Maybe the sport that I love, because I know you love college football, and I know that it's very important to you. Have you ever even thought about the possibility that in 10 years we could look back and say we ruined something that was great and amazing and we let it be destroyed? I mean, does that even come into your brain?
1: No.
3: Okay.
1: Because I don't think the product is bad.
3: I know, but Greg, you think that you didn't think NIL was going to turn into pay for play. So
1: I didn't, maybe, because I think in time, as donor fatigue continues to set in across the world, people are going to realize, hang on a second, I just spent how much money and we accomplished what? I had a top six payroll last year and went 5-7 on the planes. How is that? What are we doing? Like, what are we doing? I mean, I think in time, it might not happen. It's taking longer than I thought. But yeah. I think in time it will happen.
3: Yeah, and that's fair. I mean, like I said, I really do appreciate your perspective, and I appreciate your passion. But I study history, and I've studied the history of many different entities, right? And I know where college football come from, the true history of college football. That's my passion. And I'm just telling you, Greg, we've lost our way. And you've said many times that you feel like in many ways that college football is better today than it was in certain eras. And I just know that if the founding fathers of this league saw what we were today, they would not agree with you. I feel like we've created something else that's okay, but we've really lost what it was supposed to be about. And I just fear that if it keeps going down this path that we're on, it's going to be a shell of itself, and it's going to be literally owned and sold and traded. And it's no longer going to be the sport that me, you, and Cole and all of us grew up watching and caring about. I know you talk to a lot of people involved in college sports, but I'm just hearing more and more people are tired of this NIL stuff, Greg. They're tired of teams being bought. They're tired of kids going and playing for five and six different teams. I'm tired of media outlets controlling a sport. I mean, it's getting to the point where you're talking about donor fatigue. We're going to get fan fatigue.
1: And on Saturday at noon Eastern time, where will you be?
3: Okay, but you know what, Greg? The same kind of people said that stuff about NASCAR. You got fired up about NASCAR. But when people started talking about, oh, we're selling out the sport, there were still people saying, oh, don't worry, they'll tune in. And it's like I've told you.
1: How big was the audience that was consuming NASCAR relative to the size of the audience that consumes college football on a regular basis?
3: That's not my point.
1: That is the point.
3: I'm trying to explain to you, though, Greg, not everything that has ratings is good. There are tons of things. There's tons of the Bachelorette, there's tons of programs that get ratings. It doesn't mean they're good. College football might get ratings. You might be right. But it doesn't mean it's quality. And it doesn't mean that we haven't lost what was great about it. Do you understand how much better college football is than the NFL? It is so much better. I know you were raised in a professional setting, and pro was very important to you. Most people born and raised right here in Alabama, we care way more about college football than we do the NFL. And I don't care how good the ratings are. When I watch the NFL, it's boring.
1: I like college football better than the NFL, too, though, dude. Like, I understand. Yes, yeah, I grew up in an NFL market. Yes, that's true. I'm from Texas. I did grow up a Cowboy fan. Like, all that can be accurate. And I still think college football is a better product. It's a better television product. It's just more entertaining. So we're going to be on the same page there.
3: Yeah, and I'm not disagreeing with that. But what I'm saying is your just fundamental thought process on how things should be. I feel like you lean professional sometimes, and you lean very much on revenue, and you're a businessman, and I respect that. But I'm an artist, and I respect the art and the integrity and what made college football special. And I just feel like, and I know me and you've kind of gone back and forth on this, and I feel like this is redundant, but at the end of the day, I can kind of see things that are coming very well. It's something I'm good at. A lot of things I'm terrible at. But I have a very good ability to kind of predict and kind of visualize and see where we're going. And I've been spot on about where college football is going. I've just been on because I see the path. I understand greed. I understand lawyers. My family's in law. I know where this is going. And it's going to get to the point when we get our government involved, the government, it's going to get to the point where people just turn off, Greg. One day, those ratings you're talking about, you're going to lose the interest and what made it special, and they're just going to only care about the NFL and professional. And college sports is just going to become a minor league for the NFL. It's almost getting to that point already where it's just, you know, people watch it because of, where are they going to get drafted?
0: People were saying those things when kids started leaving early. I mean, we've had this discussion about guys who left college to go to the NFL early, way back when I was playing college football. Like, oh, this is just, they don't care. They just want to get to the NFL. It's just a stepping stone. And it was for a lot of guys. I played with guys that could give two rips about Auburn University. Or the coaches or the players either. They just want to get to the league. I play with guys that love the team, that love the university, that love the place, that wanted to walk around campus. I mean, there are guys now that love their campus and love their teams. There are guys now that don't care what the kid next to them in the meeting room's name is. They don't. So it does. Like, I would actually use your bachelorette analogy and use it against you. Not that I appreciate it. Not that I like it. But my wife doesn't really watch it anymore, but she watched it for a long time. Do a lot of those people think it's good? No, but they think it's entertaining and they watch it. Like, good to you doesn't mean good to maybe half the country, 70% of the country. What if good in college football, where it's going, is that for more people? We don't know. And Domer and I are on the same page with a lot of stuff of where it's going, where it's headed. It's not great, not good, probably not going to sustain. But the funny part to me, Greg, is everybody keeps talking about sustainability, and it can't sustain, it won't sustain. Well, then it's going to work itself out, right? If you don't like where it is now, but it also can't sustain itself, then it'll work itself out. Might have to fall on its face for a minute, but it'll figure it out. So, more on this when we come back next on Jocks.
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8: You ever wake up in the middle of the night or maybe first thing in the morning and notice drool on your pillow? Unless you're sleeping next to someone who hasn't already seen all your good, bad, and ugly, it's probably not that big a deal and not anything to worry about unless it's something that just started happening recently. When people drool at night, it's often because of a stuffy nose, acid reflux, or being a mouth breather. People who sleep on their stomach or side are more likely to drool than someone who sleeps on their back. But in some cases, drooling at night can be a warning sign of something more serious, like dental issues, sleep apnea, or even early symptoms of Parkinson's disease. If you're at all concerned about this, the best place to start is with an ENT doctor, an ears, nose, and throat doctor. They can recommend a sleep study to possibly get some answers. I'm Dr. Sanjay Gupta, helping you live a better life.
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16: A 27-year wait is finally over in the Big Apple today. Game one of the NBA Finals tips off tonight in San Antonio as Jalen Brunson and the red-hot New York Knicks put their 11-game playoff win streak on the line against Victor Wembanyama. A monumental task down in Texas trying to shut him down, but a classic is underway. I'm Drake Toll.
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18: 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This is McElroy and Kublik in the morning.

0: right, welcome back in. McElroy and Kubik in the morning. It's 9 o'clock, hour number 3 underway, Wednesday, June 3rd. Mixed bag of reaction coming in from our last couple segments of the show. At Mac and Cube, you can be a part there. We'll get to some of those. 800-239-9569. Damian Mitchell joining us in studio now. You wanted to join the conversation? You wanted to preview what?
1: What?
0: What were you just talking about during the break?
1: Oh,
0: you said you wanted to talk about
1: NBA fine.
0: Yeah, turn his mic off. I'm not doing that today. It's not part of the show today.
1: You want to go into a breakdown?
0: No. I'll allow you to give you your pick now. That's it.
1: Oh, I got Spurs.
0: In?
2: 6.
0: Greg?
3: Winning on the road?
1: Come on now.
3: I'll take Spurs in 7.
1: Okay.
0: I'll take the Spurs. I don't care how many games it takes.
3: Amazingly, this NBA Finals trend, got this email this morning. The NBA Finals.
0: I shouldn't even have opened this can.
3: Hang on, no, this is interesting. This will interest
0: you. I'll take the blame for this.
3: This will interest you.
0: We thought Brad Smiley was mad because we let Golden Dome wrong. Imagine what the callers are thinking now.
3: This will interest you. This has nothing to do. This has nothing to do with breaking it down.
0: I apologize.
3: The NBA Finals are a ridiculous 62-3-3 against the spread.
0: My fault.
3: Outright winners over the last 11 seasons.
0: I'm to blame.
3: Including a 7-0 against the spread sweep last year.
0: Sometimes you walk around and just know that it's your fault. You did it. You're to blame.
3: Explain to me how the favorites are 62-3-3 against the spread in the last 11 NBA finals.
0: And you know you got to live with that for the rest of the day.
3: 62-3-3.
0: You ruined the whole 9 o'clock hour for all these people driving around.
3: There have been 3 losses against the spread by favorites in the last 11 NBA finals.
0: I can take it, though. I can walk around the rest of the day knowing that I did this. It's my fault. It's okay.
3: How is that possible?
0: Because I opened the door for Damian to give his thoughts on the NBA finals, and then you ran with it, and now we're in a full-blown conversation.
3: We're 3 minutes in.
1: I just thought it was a good discussion during the break.
0: There it is.
1: I was just checking the temperature.
0: No, you pointed at a show that no one that listens to this show cares about, therefore felt like it needed to be a conversation. I thought it would be entertaining to let you start talk about it, and John turned your mic off, and here we are in a full-blown statistical and now analytical breakdown of what it's going to be.
3: Still interesting.
0: No, isn't.
3: 62-3-3?
0: Here's what's interesting. A 7'5" guy hitting threes, and Jalen Brunson taking the ball to the rim. Other than that,
1: that's the breakdown we need.
0: That's all.
1: That's great.
0: And that could have been over 4 minutes ago.
3: Outright winners are 62-3-3 against the spread. That is insane.
0: I feel like the outright winners are 100% winners.
1: I see where you're going.
3: Well, who do you think's going to win?
0: Here's my favorite topic. Which team needs game one more?
3: Ah.
0: The one that's going to win?
1: Right. I mean, you know.
3: I mean, that's deep conversation right there. Yep. Who needs game one more?
0: One we're not going to have on this show.
3: Probably the team at home.
0: I forgot to lead into something massive in the world of college football. I wanted to tease this through a break, but I feel like I need to transition so desperately right this second back to college football that I'm going to break it out and I'm going to do it now. Greg, we talked about SMU earlier in the week, and you have been very complimentary on this team.
3: Mm-hmm.
0: You feel like this is a team, when we've talked to ACC, can surprise some people. I think some people look at them and say, oh, you know, they've been to the playoff, but they're going back home. They're going to be done. They're going away. You know, Kevin Jennings is a nice quarterback, but he can't lead them to the promised land, whatever. There's a whole new world of why you may be excited about SMU. You want to talk about the shoe fitting? You want to talk about lockstep, like hand in hand, just in rhythm together, in motion together, made for one another?
3: Yeah.
0: Greg McElroy, SMU, be ready to align yourselves.
3: Let's go.
1: Let's go.
3: I know they're wearing Dallas uniforms.
0: We both like Coach Lashley.
3: Yes.
0: We both respect the program. You, more than me, respect the neighborhood.
3: Neighborhood's nice.
0: SMU Athletics shared yesterday, folks, I need you to be prepared for this. because there are a couple that run in the McElroy circles over in that zip code that are also going to be excited about this. Mm.
2: The GBBA crowd?
0: I'm not sure where that is right now with him.
2: Okay.
0: I don't know if that's good or bad. It's a very confusing topic.
3: I'm very over it.
0: With Greg. We're back dark. We're back dark. We were darkest, and then we came into the light.
2: Now we're back.
0: And we have taken a dive head first back into that tunnel, and it's deep, apparently. SMU Athletics tweets yesterday, Mustang Partners, which I don't even know what that is, but I'm going to assume that you are one of now.
2: Sally's friends.
0: Got it.
2: Yeah.
0: Has announced an innovative partnership with Crida. Sound like 3-6 Mafia talking about a raccoon. To launch Mustang Coin.
3: Oh, snap.
0: You guessed it, folks. SMU is launching a crypto coin in 2026. Tell me a better partnership than Greg McElroy and SMU Athletics. Ready, go. There isn't one. There's not one.
3: I don't think there's a lot of people in Highland Park right now, or University Park, that are investing in cryptocurrency. I think they're probably just sitting on assets, rolling in ETFs, and probably managing their own hedge fund.
0: Here's the first thing I need. We have a photograph of it, so there's that. Just put the logo on a circle.
3: Do I get an actual coin
0: if I purchase it? What's on? That's heads. What's on tails is what I need to know.
3: Probably just the tail of the Mustang.
0: Eric Dickerson's Camaro?
3: Too soon. Way too soon.
0: I do have a serious question about this. Like, what does this mean?
3: I don't know.
2: That's a first.
0: Our resident crypto expert has no idea what we're doing.
3: Well, I mean, here's the thing.
0: Which makes
3: it
0: even better.
3: It's a way of manufacturing money out of thin air. I mean, it's a means to generate revenue at SMU. Remember, they don't have any TV revenue. They are financially independent when it comes to their current athletic department overhead. They have no incoming. They have nothing in the black. Everything's in the red.
0: Right.
3: Outside of just donors being generous.
0: They passed up on that to gain entrance into the ACC, essentially. Correct. Yeah. For those that forgot or didn't pay attention to, not that they're going to have any issues.
3: No.
0: Because when they did make that move, the list of people who are at that meeting and the net worth associated with those people would let you know that
3: they're good.
0: They're fine.
3: Yeah, well,
0: when
3: they came out and said, in relation to that meeting that they had, and they said, well, you know, what went down? And the guy says, I mean, we just needed a couple $100 million. It was fine. That tells you kind of all you need.
0: I don't know the exact quote, but there was a statement I will loosely paraphrase here of, we didn't even have to get all the way around the table.
3: Right, stop.
0: To just like, we made it two or three people down the list, and we're like, okay, meeting adjourned. We've got that. Like, y'all let us know when we need us back again for a new stadium or something. We're good, though.
3: Yeah. And if you need the new stadium now, just let us know. It's been a nice year as far as our municipal bonds. Muni bonds are paying.
0: I mean, so they're in good shape.
3: I think there was $26 million at that table. They're $26 billion, excuse me.
2: Yeah.
0: So give or take a B.
3: That's 4% of that.
0: Enough. So I don't know what this means. I don't know what you get from this. I don't know how you get involved in this. I don't know how this helps SMU Athletics, but hey, they're trying. I give them credit for trying. I'm not a believer in the crypto world, but y'all keep trying. You keep pushing that train down the tracks. You'll get there one day. Those hills you keep running into.
3: There are $26 billion.
0: It's going to get flat and downhill at some point.
3: There's not a lot of hills in Dallas. But I respect it.
0: Crypto there is, though.
3: Yeah. Well, in Dallas, it's about as flat as the day is long. So you're good. $26 billion at that table.
2: Okay.
3: If you just take 4%, which is a very modest return for high net worth individuals, you don't even want to touch the principal. That still leaves you about 3% roughly margin for error. Yeah, you're clearing about just over $1 billion in interest every year. So them coming up with a couple hundred million
4: was nothing
3: over the course of a 10-year period, not a problem.
4: It's insane.
3: Not a problem.
0: I know we were going to try to get away from this, but now some of the quotes are coming out from this Senate hearing, Senate testimony. Senate Commerce Commission adjournment.
3: Why are we not watching C-SPAN right now?
0: According to Michael Casagrande, Nick Saban in his Senate testimony notes, a Clemson player was on campus a week before another school in Oxford, Mississippi recruited him, and he transferred after starting classes in Clemson.
3: Hang on a second.
4: Another school in Oxford, Mississippi.
3: I'm not a lawyer, but this would be the scenario where you would say, objection! In which the judge would say,
0: to which Davos Sweeney would say, overruled.
3: On what grounds?
0: Let's hear this out.
3: On what grounds? And you could say, speculation. And to which you'd say, sustained, because it's all speculative. But then again, yeah, there's timestamps, and Dabo has all those. And
4: he does.
3: I don't know.
0: According to Nick Saban, also, he details Alabama's collective figures. This is per Nick Saban now, coming from Ross Dellinger. Bama had $2.7 million my first year, assuming he means early NIL era. Then the collective had $10 million the next year. Then he retired, and the collective moves to 17, then 24. He said, now you have schools close to $40 million. I feel like there's absolutely zero breaking news there. I mean, that's where it had to get, right? Except for A&M had that first year.
4: Yeah, they came out the gate with it.
0: Before everybody.
4: Yeah.
0: Because they had it figured out. They were ahead of the curve.
3: They also had the pockets. No shame enough in having pockets.
4: Nope.
0: Nick Saban also says he's worried that only football and basketball will survive, and every other sport will become a club sport.
3: Which is a concern. A very real one at that.
0: I feel like we're a long way away from that. But
3: it's still a concern.
0: It is a concern, but I think we're kind of like looping baseball into some of the Olympic sports that are way down the rung. I mean, look at Starkville, look at Tuscaloosa, look at Auburn, look at the attendance at these regionals. Like Auburn tweeted out the concession statistics from just Monday night. And it was like 8,000 hot dogs, 12,000 beers. Like, you think they're going to make that a club sport? If they can get crowds anywhere close to that for 30, 40% of their games a year? Absolutely not. They'll find a way to make that become a revenue-generating sport.
3: That's awesome. Nationwide, fewer than 10% and likely closer to 5% of all college baseball programs operate at a profit.
0: Fair. I also think that's not the exact data there, but we're talking about a 50, 60, 80-year run of college baseball that has been nowhere close to where it is now. In popularity, in attendance, in access. Think about the access. If I wanted to watch a college baseball game when I was a kid, they didn't even show every game that was in Omaha.
3: Correct.
4: Right.
0: Like, you had to watch SportsCenter and see that some dude from Wichita State hit two home runs.
4: Yeah.
0: Like, they only showed, like, the midday Saturday game. That was it.
3: Correct.
0: So, I think college baseball, college softball have changed more rapidly than any other sports collegiately that there are. Now, I understand everything is changing college football, but like when you're talking about the access, you're talking about the way that people can play them, the way that they're viewed, the people that are attending, it is totally different. I think volleyball is catching up to that, by the way. Like, I think that's next in line to be a sport that they're going to find a way to make it a revenue generating sport. I think women's basketball is very close to its peak. That's just my opinion. I think women's basketball is very close to reaching the mountaintop, and that's about where it's going to get. I think volleyball can still skyrocket. I think baseball still has a long way to go. I think softball still has a long way to go. I don't know if tennis, golf, swimming, rowing, I have no idea where those sports can go.
3: Yes.
0: And if they can get close to actually generating revenue and making money for I don't think so, but I also am not educated enough on those to have any idea.
3: I think baseball is a little tougher putt than you're alluding to. You're talking postseason, home postseason games, which, yes, I agree with you. But think about a few things here as it relates to baseball. One, stadium maintenance, turf management. That there's a lot of overhead that goes.
0: Still, honestly. How many regress still? I don't know, but I know
3: a lot in the SEC.
0: Yeah, but more or not than used to be. So
3: more are not than used to be in still significant facilities with tremendous overhead.
0: It's good for the environment, though.
3: It's great. I mean, it's an expense. You have large rosters, like relatively large rosters. So travel expenses and things of that nature become more prohibitive. I don't know what the margins are on a hot dog. I'm not going to try to say 8,000 hot dogs. That's great. I have no idea.
0: Working for Costco, Greg.
3: They lose money on their hot dogs every year because they will not adjust the price off $1.50.
0: But they get people in there to buy the TVs.
3: Correct.
0: Just like,
3: I'm going in there to get a hot dog. Dang it, I really need this new Hisense.
0: Saying, just like Duty Noble's getting them in there to buy the other stuff.
3: Correct.
0: The hot dog gets them there. The beers pay for it.
3: Feel ya. Same page. All I'm saying is, like, I think you'd be a little surprised. Don't get me wrong. The upswing in popularity and, frankly, the overall quality of college baseball is just so much better than it was. Talking to the guys this week, literally, man, I can't watch enough college baseball. I never used to watch it. I can't watch enough of it. I mean, I'm watching games I have no interest in, like Kentucky, West Virginia. I'm all in on Arizona State and whoever it was that they played. Like, I'm watching Kansas baseball. It's like, I've never seen these teams play in my life, and yet I'm watching it on a Saturday afternoon when it's decent weather. A little bit stormy, but decent weather. So, yeah, I agree with you on the upswing in popularity. I think volleyball's got a chance as well. I think all these sports have a chance to grow in popularity, but at the end of the day, the likelihood of them becoming really profitable is probably pretty slim.
0: Yeah, and I don't think they need to become really profitable to stick around, per se, or to not become. I'm referencing this as not becoming club sports, where I think we look at most likely tennis, golf, rowing, maybe even wrestling. I know it's not big here. Lacrosse,
3: right.
0: Soccer. Are those sports that could ever, in where we see it all going, truly be sustainable? As in making enough money to just survive. Like, not subsidized by football and basketball. That's what I'm referencing. I think baseball can get there. I think softball can get there. I think volleyball has it. How many girls are on a volleyball team? 8? 11? I don't know.
3: Bigger than you think. Lacrosse is a bigger team than you think, too. There's a lot.
0: I'm not going to try and sit here and pretend like I know about lacrosse. But I'm just saying, I'm just thinking about attendance.
3: Yeah. I don't know.
0: When was the last time you watched a lacrosse game on television?
3: I don't know. I've been to a lacrosse game in person, though, so kick rocks.
0: Okay, you happen to be in a place where the football spring game was taking place, and the lacrosse game was there across the street. Okay, so congrats to you for doing your part of not allowing lacrosse to become a club sport, but I don't think that we are in line with where football, softball, volleyball are headed. Not football.
3: Just because lacrosse baseball, isn't good at Homewood doesn't mean you're mad at me.
0: I don't know if it is or not. I have no idea.
3: You don't need to yell at me because you guys stink at lacrosse.
0: Well, you keep tooting the horn of being good at lacrosse. Congrats. I'm sure there's a lot of people that are going to jump on board with that, and they're going to think you're awesome for it. I don't even know what the stick's called. So
3: it's called a stick. So you nailed it.
0: Good.
3: Lacrosse at Wesleyan University makes $431,000 a year.
4: Let's go.
0: Rolling in it.
3: I'm looking at all these.
4: Ready.
3: Midland University's soccer program makes $436,000.
0: Why are we even having this conversation then?
4: They're good.
3: Midland.
0: Cream.
3: Midland University.
0: Making it rain.
3: Midland's soccer program makes $436,000. Sanford's football program makes $437,000. That's crazy.
4: Well,
3: just looking at all this.
0: Roster's tripled.
4: Yeah.
0: If not more.
4: And they got to pay me.
3: Every
4: too,
3: bit of it.
0: All right. We will.
3: Tulane, their sailing program makes $418,000.
4: Let's go.
2: So you'd rather do this than do NBA. Okay. Glad we did it.
3: I stumbled into this. I'm very intrigued by it.
0: When you have Lake Pontchartrain right there next to you to be able to go out and sail every day,
4: you better be
0: ready to make money. Now.
3: All day. All the money.
0: They sail them to the shrimp boats, and then the shrimp boats go out and make the real money. So it's easy living. All right. Well,
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12: 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It reinforces the alignment, stability, and coordinated muscle activation that supports how your body moves, whether you're doing strenuous exercise or simply going about your daily life. 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Even though you walk every day, Dana does say you can make small adjustments to immediately improve your walking mechanics. 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Allow your arms to swing naturally in coordination with your legs. 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I'm Dr. Sanjay Gupta, helping you live a better life.
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0: we have some good feedback coming in from the listeners, not on lacrosse.
1: Mad.
0: Greg Skipworth tweeting in at Mac and Cube. Fear of getting sued shouldn't be a reason for not moving forward. I think we all agree with that. But it's also real that litigation is right around the corner. Bama Beachbum tweets in, the only way I can support Congress being involved is if they can somehow make the season last 12 months. 2 week buys between every game for player safety.
1: How many games a week?
0: How great would this show be?
1: Golly.
2: When are they going to go to the NFL? Like, you just
1: call I don't know. I'd get pretty tired of talking about
2: like in April. It's like, hey, man, I'm going to draft, y'all.
1: I would get pretty tired of talking about the same game for 2 weeks. Oh, I don't know. 2 weeks ago, guys, I didn't like the way they looked at Will linebacker.
3: Oh, we talk about players opting out and quitting for bowl games. They have to quit during the season to go to the draft.
2: Go to the draft.
3: Yeah. Quitting on your team to go to the draft. How dare you? We still got a season left.
0: Brad Smelly, at Brad Smelly 17, tweets in, just had to turn off at Mac and Cube until this caller segment is over. Love the show, but I want to hear Greg and Cole, not a random fan ramble like an idiot.
1: Smelly knows.
0: Was he your teammate?
1: Yes. One of my best pals.
0: And he hates the show?
1: Hates the show now.
2: Thanks a lot, Domer.
0: Once again, my fault, taking calls.
1: Hates Domer, doesn't hate us.
3: Random caller. Didn't mention
2: that. Yeah, is true.
3: May not have been Domer. Could have been anyone.
2: Talk about Johnny?
3: Yeah.
0: Yep.
3: Could have been Larry. You never know.
2: Hey.
0: Volleyball rosters range from 15 to 20 people per Alex Page tweeting into the show.
1: Yeah, that sounds about right. I was at 20.
0: Okay. Glenn, I'm not reading that on air, but I also don't know what you mean. We're just having conversations here. We're just trying to talk about things. In which some are going to turn to actual football. I think we've done enough of the congressional discussion today.
2: So now we're about to talk finals?
0: No.
2: Oh.

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1: Another big plus for you as far as your newly adopted favorite football team, SMU, the Mustangs. 26-year-old Jordan Adams has enrolled in SMU, plans to play football.
0: Big.
1: He was a 4-star wide receiver coming out of high school in 2018. He played Major League Baseball three seasons, Angels, Orioles.
0: Unfamiliar.
1: I've heard the name. I've seen him. He hit 165 in 3 years.
0: No.
1: He hit one home run, drove in five. That is one home run and five more runs driven in than I had in my Major League career. So, we are not going to make fun of him on this show because he actually made it to the show.
0: Yeah.
1: He's going to be playing wide receiver for SMU now.
0: Love it. We're back.
2: Real athlete.
3: And he's old, so apparently they won the national championship.
1: You're good when you're old. Yep. Go ahead and get your complaints ready. Mail them in now. SMU, not fair.
3: Not real money, not fair.
1: Not fair.
3: Yeah.
1: Get it ready now. Okay, throughout the course of this week, we have been discussing position groups in college football. And we have had a few that we've agreed with. We've had a few that we disagreed with. We've had some great conversations around who should be the best at what as it pertains to certain positions on the field. We promised you yesterday that today would be wide receiver rooms. So we will allow Damian to stay and be a portion of this conversation. Per Athlon, your preseason magazines are out, by the way. Some, not all, but I have purchased one. And that will be the only
2: one
1: that I
2: purchased.
0: I'm not getting it.
1: I haven't read a word of it yet. Honestly, I just have it. I feel like it's one of those things you just, it's comforting to have. May never reference it, but you know it's there if you ever got to look at it. Unfortunately, it's what the internet's for, but
0: you
1: feel like you need to go get some paper binded together and has a cover on it. Athlon's National Wide Receiver Unit Rankings. There will be surprises here. I'm just going to go ahead and tell you.
0: Okay.
1: Get ready. Number 10, Florida.
2: Ooh.
1: I feel like it's too low. Right out of the gate, I feel like it's too low. But they're probably considering injuries and some of the guys that you're going to lean on not being healthy, which is fair, but also will probably be said about some other groups.
0: Okay.
1: Greg, Florida?
0: Probably about right. But there's some variables there that could elevate it.
2: Right.
1: Number 9, Notre Dame.
0: Probably a little high. I do like Notre Dame. I think Faison's a great player. Few new additions that are question marks, but
1: that room is coming around, though.
0: They're definitely better than they used to be. I don't know if they're quite top 10, but if they're not top 10, they're definitely top 15.
1: Yeah, knocking on the door of the top 10. Jordan Faison, Micah Gilbert, Quincy Porter coming in, Mylon Graham coming in. I think it's a little bit of TBD for that group, but definitely has a chance to be in there. Number 8, Texas Tech. We don't normally point to that position for this team as, oh, yeah, put them up there towards the top.
0: Yeah.
1: Or they need to be discussed as one of the best in college football. But the Texas Tech wide receiver room, apparently a top 10 wide receiver room in all of college football. Red Raiders went and got Kenny Johnson, a 6'1 wide receiver from Pitt who has had some decent production. Dante Lee, Malcolm Simmons.
2: From Auburn?
1: Correct.
0: Great player.
1: Jalen Jones, also transferring in from Alabama State.
2: Okay.
1: Hadn't seen the tape yet. Micah Hudson obviously has been there. Coy Eakin has been there. So a couple of familiar faces, some new faces that are moving in. We'll see. I don't know. I think for me, if you're ranking them in the top 10 now, it's a numbers game of, hey, they have more guys that have some production than a lot of other teams, so therefore we're going to throw them in. Don't know how, when we talk about taking over the game, guys, dominant guys you can't do anything about, I don't see a bunch of those dudes. for that team. Number seven, Greg, Texas A&M.
0: Good group.
1: Easy one last year.
0: Good group. I think replacing Casey Concepcion will prove harder than most people probably realize. And while I think Ashton Bethel-Roman's good, I think Isaiah Horton's a nice add.
1: Mario Craver, great.
0: Craver's a really good player. He's just undersized.
1: Sure. But you get another one of those in a speed move guy with Terry Bussey. I think... I don't hate this. I'm fine with it. I think you have different type receivers. You have guys that can play different roles for you out there. I don't mind A&M being there. Number six is Clemson.
0: A really good group.
1: Here's my... not.

0: Definitely not, but maybe not. Number five, Indiana.
1: They lost two really good players, man. I love Charlie Becker. But to lose those two, I think Marsh...
0: Two all-time greats as the school's concerned.
1: I mean, Marsh is a really good add. But there's some question marks about them being top five.
0: You got Shaz Preston from Alabama and Tulane also, who's coming in.
1: Yeah.
0: And Becker's legit. So, we'll see.
1: Yes.
0: This is a much more difficult task, I feel like, this year than a lot of other years. Usually, receiver corps, we could go like 8-10 deep of just rattle them off top of your head, like that group, that group, that group, that group. I don't feel like we have that this year. Number four is Oregon, which, if you're going to talk ceiling, and could be, Oregon towards the top of the list here.
1: Yes. Yeah. Really good. A lot of it dependent on Evan Stewart being back at
0: People forgotten about how good Evan Stewart was when he was going.
1: Yeah.
0: Even when he was wearing sleeves, he was even good then.
1: When he's going, he can go.
2: 100%.
1: No doubt about it. So he's a big piece. That'd be a question mark for me, but I think for all intents and purposes, he's probably going to be in a pretty good spot.
0: You got DeKarrion Moore, Jeremiah McClellan back. You're getting Iverson Hooks from UAB. Who could be somebody that helps, but that could be one of the better groups in college football. I think a lot of it is dependent on Stewart. If he gets back being close to what he's been before, watch out. Number three, Miami.
1: I mean, Malachi Toney's
0: You may
1: excellent.
0: Have the best playmaker in college football.
1: He can go.
2: Yeah.
0: I mean, would it be fair to say that they have a wide receiver who is the most explosive player in college football? Because he's more explosive than Jeremiah Smith.
1: He's more dynamic. Explosives is a bit of a variable term.
0: I think dynamic and explosive is the same thing. So for me.
1: Fair.
0: Like, am I probably taking Jeremiah Smith first? Yeah, probably am. But Malachi Toney, with the ball in his hands?
2: Yep.
0: He's tough. You get Vindravius Jacobs. You get Cooper Barkate. So you add some experience there as well. It's got a chance to be a great group. It's got a chance to be a really good group. So, will they end up being top three, top two? I'm assuming you guys could guess one and two after that, after we've gone Florida, Notre Dame, Texas Tech, Texas A&M, Clemson, Indiana, Oregon, Miami.
1: Yeah, Ohio State, Texas.
2: Yeah, Ohio State, Texas.
0: What's the order that you anticipate?
1: Ohio State one, Texas two.
2: Yeah.
0: Okay. I mean, props to Athlon, but I was surprised to see that.
1: Why is that Texas
0: because everybody's peeing their pants about Texas receiver room.
1: Yeah, so, Jeremiah Smith.
2: Right.
1: Enough said.
0: No, not enough said because everybody else is telling me that there's a guy on the Texas roster they would take before him.
2: Who?
0: Oops. You've heard the same conversations I've heard, what? Damian. About changing a team and changing a room and making them so different. You've heard the exact same things I've heard.
2: That's...
0: Mm-mm. Now, I will say this. Yes, you have Jeremiah Smith. But if we're debating the entire room,
2: it's fair.
0: Which one are you taking?
1: I mean, there's buzz about this new Henry kid and the same similar buzz that
0: and Brandon Dennis, solid.
1: Very good. But there's buzz about the Henry kid and they're like, okay. he's not Jeremiah Smith, but he's not too far off. So okay.
0: There's buzz about this Ryan Wingo kid who we've actually seen play college football.
1: Yeah. And was great down the stretch.
2: Mm-hmm.
0: Same.
1: I would take Ohio State.
0: Damian?
2: Ohio State. There's still a question mark on one of the other Texas receivers.
0: I don't think there's a question mark. It's just there are parts of it that's not what people think it is.
1: Are you taking Brandon Ennis or Cam Coleman?
0: I'm taking Cam Coleman.
2: Taking Cam Coleman.
1: Whoa. Homer.
0: The same.
1: Upside, agree. I think Ennis is pretty sporty.
0: The Burkhalter kid from Wake is solid also. And you got Emmett Mosley back. I think it's close.
2: Would you take...
0: I will say this. The Texas wide receiver room has more hype right now than the Ohio State room.
2: For sure.
0: We can debate which one you would take and how and why. But I don't think it's debatable that if you're nationally, who has more hype right now? It's the Texas wide receiver room.
2: Yeah. Would you take A&M's receiver room or Florida's?
0: Florida.
1: Yeah, probably Florida.
0: And I do think some of that has to do with that offense and the pieces and how they fit in that offense, but...
1: There's some variables there.
0: I would take Florida. Now, both need to be healthy. I mean, Isaiah Horton's been dinged up.
2: Right.
0: You know, Dallas Wilson's been dinged up. So if we're saying all healthy, I'd take Florida. I'd take Florida there. I thought

0: Florida was ranked way too low here.
1: Right. And that's kind of why I wanted to have a discussion. Like,
0: I'm telling you, the Micah Mays kid can play, man. Like, nobody watches the Wake Forest film. He is a big physical downfield receiver that can help in a lot of different ways. Now, is he just running past everybody? No. But you got Eric Singleton. I think people have forgotten that Vernell Brown's a pretty good wide receiver, too. He doesn't have to be Jeremiah Smith. He's a good college receiver. And now you got Singleton to be able to move around. With Dallas Wilson healthy on the outside, a one-on-one matchup problem. Mays can be a big target in different areas of the field that can be able to help you. So I would take Florida there.
2: I would, but it's not bad.
0: How good is the Bailey Stockton kid from Georgia Tech?
2: Pretty good.
0: 21 for 233 last year. I don't remember him.
2: Yeah, he's fine.
0: I was too busy watching the quarterback run people over.
2: Fair enough.
0: I just don't know. I don't know how much he helps him or not, or if he can or will help. I don't know. And you get Jalen Lloyd from Oklahoma State. Is he going to help? I don't know. Hadn't seen the tape. Didn't have a catch last year. So we'll see. But I thought parts of that was interesting. I thought Florida was too low. And then I think you have a couple of groups that could skyrocket on this list. Like Clemson could skyrocket on this list. Even Oregon, I think, still at 4, could be knocking on the door of 1 at the end of the year. Maybe. I think they have that chance. I think Texas Tech's too high. I don't mind Notre Dame there. But I also thought, like I said earlier, when talking wide receiver rooms, I just feel like we're used to, the way we talked about Ohio State and Texas, I feel like we're used to having like 6 or 7 of those teams.
1: Yeah.
0: And I don't know if we have that going into college football this year. Not that there's a lot of bad rooms. It's just we're used to loaded wide receiver rooms. You know, we've talked about that with LSU before. We've talked about that with Bama before. We've talked about the Florida State before. Like, we've had a lot of rooms that have been loaded at wide receiver, and it feels like this year we kind of don't really have that.
2: Fair.
0: USC has been loaded at wide receiver in recent memory.
2: No question.
0: And there's just, it doesn't feel like there's as many as we're normally talking about. Could Michigan end up on this list by the end of the year?
2: I really like Michigan's group. I don't know if I'd have them top 10. That'd kind of put them in the same category as a
0: Texas Tech, Notre Dame,
2: yeah,
0: Indiana,
2: like a Notre Dame.
0: But could. Just saying could.
2: Like, I really like them, but there are some questions to be acknowledged. There's also a few other schools that are
0: any omissions that you feel.
2: I think Illinois
0: could be a good group.
2: They got some good weapons. I think Georgia's going to be fine. I know everybody is concerned about the turnover there. I think they're going to have a good group.
0: Yeah, just not a top 10 group.
2: Probably not a top 10. I think USC is going to be really young and talented. Like, obviously, you lose 2 dynamic playmakers, including the Biletnikoff winner last year.
0: Florida State be in this mix?
2: And they got Deuce Robinson. I mean, it's beyond him. It's a little bit more of a question mark.
0: I don't know the rest.
2: Louisville? No.
0: Not there yet?
2: No. I'm just going through a list right now. Duke was good last year. But Barcade's gone. Mensa's gone. That obviously impacts the wide receiver room. That's a tricky spot. I mean, what about Mizzou? They lost a bunch again.
0: They did. I think they had things set up when you get your running back to maybe for that group to be in the mix, but they don't have the guy that you just look at and say, yeah, nobody's doing anything about him.
2: Yeah.
0: That's my point here, is that we're used to having multiple groups that we just know solidified, going to be great, going to be a problem. And I don't feel like we have that as many right now.
2: No.
1: Yeah.
0: They're not as easy to find as they have been in the past.
2: Baylor had a pretty good group last year, just in general.
0: They've had some good groups in previous years, too. And it kind of just feels like the talent's a little more dispersed, like it is with a lot of things in college football right now.
2: For sure.
0: Could Oklahoma State be on this list by the end of the year?
2: Big questions, obviously, with the addition of some G5 guys.
0: The system will allow it. I'll say that.
2: Sure.
0: You just don't know if it's all going to work the way that we think maybe it could. Could Oklahoma be on this list by the end of the year?
2: Potentially.
0: They feel top heavy.
2: They do.
0: From a wide receiver perspective. It's a fun conversation, though, of just looking at teams that may be able to sort of take that step, that may be able to get there, that we're not having conversations about right now. We'll see. Another one that added a lot of guys that has the chance, I think, Greg, might be Cal. People think that's kind of crazy. But if the quarterback's as good as people say, and you've got a lot of experience rolling in there, Ian Strong, Chase Hendricks, Cooper Perry, all played, maybe we're looking at that group towards the end of the year being like, wow, that's a group that surprised a lot of folks. Maybe they're a top 10 unit. But overall talent, they're not going to be there.
2: No.
1: Do you think Alabama could?
2: They're just thin.
0: Yeah, I don't think they have the numbers.
2: I mean, they have really good high-end talent. Right. Top is great.
0: Well, your number one talent's got to get back to 2 years ago,
2: yeah.
0: too.
2: Yeah, it's a big dice roll. I'm optimistic he will, but that's big with Ryan Coleman Williams. Replacing Bernard's is hard. Yeah, I mean, Germ's a good player. So you lose Noah Rogers in the spring game. No one really knows what the timeline is for his return. I think they're very talented starting three.
1: Yeah.
2: But beyond that, there's some question marks. You're going to need a guy to step up, which, by the way, they did that last year. I mean, no one had Lottie Brooks on the bingo card as being a real difference maker for him, and he was the best player on the field, arguably, against Oklahoma. So it can be done, but there is a bit of a projection there.
0: I'll give you one more after the break that I think kind of could be on this list, but I was going to run into the same problem that Alabama's going to run into. 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

0: right, welcome back in. McElroy and Kubik in the morning, 9:48, Wednesday, June 3rd. Theo Munger tweets in, allowing Damian to be included. Y'all normally keep him in the dungeon.
1: Got him.
0: Pete Moss tweets in, explosive dynamic, pretty close meaning the same thing when describing football players. When I go to the bathroom, I'd rather have dynamic than explosive, just saying. Didn't need that on the show today.
1: So you read it. Completely your choice.
0: All I do is read the tweets and run our listeners off.
2: Didn't want NBA, but we went down that route.
1: Chose that.
0: We have an actual ball knower in Brad Smelly who doesn't listen to the show anymore. I ran him off by taking calls.
1: Yep.
0: So
1: you did that.
0: Again, I've come to grips with it. It is my fault. I've owned it. And I'm going to have to live with that the rest of the day.
1: As long as you know it.
0: Yeah. I'll figure it out. I'll be okay. It's my fault.
1: Got him.
0: Well, what's not my fault is the weather. It's unpredictable. It's going to be hot. 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It's hard. Stop a train. Could Tennessee be on this list by the end of the year? Now, the numbers are not there, plain and simple. You have complimented Braylon Staley.
1: I love
0: him. Mike Matthews, loads of ability. Could potentially burst onto the scene, have a big year. You got Rodarius Jackson, Travis Smith Jr., TK Keys apparently going to be a freshman that can help. You got Ian Duarte from Idaho State. Haven't seen the tape.
1: Hadn't seen it? You're out on that?
0: I just haven't seen what he can do yet. I need to go watch that, I guess.
1: Okay.
0: But the question stands. Could he potentially end up being a guy, or could they be a team on this list? Duarte had 46 for 521 and 3 touchdowns last year. 510, 176. Damian.
3: Hey, that's essentially me. A little bit taller. Barely.
0: Yes or no, Tennessee?
1: I could see him making the move, yes. Very quarterback dependent, obviously. I like the group in general. I think it's solid. I love Braylon Staley. I think he's an awesome football player. So I think when you take into account his upside, but the problem is a traditional slot. You know, he's your typical move slot, which is really good. You're just a little bit pigeonholed. There's plenty of great slot players that have done a lot of amazing things. See Justin Jefferson in the NFL. Like, doesn't really matter if you're exclusive slot. As long as you dominate exclusive slot, doesn't matter. Amon-Ra St. Brown, Jackson Smith and Jigba. There's a ton of them. There's no problem with that. It's just, can he alone elevate the group to the point where they're top 10? No, I think he needs help. Me and the other guys that you referenced have to take that step alongside him.
0: All right, we will get to our final break of the day. Come back with more next on Jocks.
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16: A better life with Dr. Sanjay Gupta.
17: Slowly but surely, AI is seeping its way into every corner of our lives. One area perhaps I didn't expect is diet advice. A new study out of Turkey found that chatbots are recommending to teen boys and girls that they restrict their daily calories to dangerously low levels and eat a balance of nutrients that are kind of out of whack. Remember, teenagers are growing, one pediatrician told us. If they aren't getting enough nutrition, it can really stunt their growth on a number of levels. And in extreme cases, it can lead to significant health consequences. Large language models, LLMs, they are designed to agree with you. So if you're looking to lose weight, they're going to push you pretty hard in that direction. They also sometimes don't know how to tell the difference between good information and bad information. And you know who does? Your doctor. I'm Dr. Sanjay Gupta, helping you live a better life.
18: Fox Montgomery app.
0: 2578. Great conversation today around wide receiver groups. I apologize that we had to reference Senate hearings and things of that nature.
1: Such a Senate guy.
0: Congressional hearings. We have quarterback room rankings for tomorrow.
3: Oh, yeah.
1: You ready for it?
0: I do think that becomes a difficult conversation because you're ranking the room.
1: Yes.
0: And everyone obsesses about the number one guy, but there are a lot of teams whose number one guys are not necessarily close, whose room is much better than that of the number one guy.
3: It's going to be fun.
0: There will be misses. I'll just say that. You can't just put the best quarterback up with the best rooms when you have no idea what's behind number one.
1: Yes. Room depth matters.
3: Any room with AJ Swan in it is a good room.
0: He has added depth to many rooms.
3: Exactly.
1: Yes.
0: Across college football and for many teams for many years.
1: I can't wait for Oregon to be one and for Cole to lose his mind.
0: They're not one, I can tell you that.
1: Look
0: right
1: how
0: now.
1: Fade away.
0: Is he even available this year?
1: Yeah. Why? Why would he not be?
0: Is he going to be the backup? Dylan Raiola?
1: Feel pretty good about it.
0: What?
3: I think so.
0: I thought he was going to redshirt this year.
1: He's the one that has to. He's the one that has to sit out a year for transferring.
0: Well, if you're looking to sit out of your home into a new home, Gusty Gules and the Gusty Gules Groom can help. 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

0: It is 10 o'clock. Welcome in. This is Three Man Front on Jocks. The whole crowd getting ready to break down C-SPAN for you for the next 4 hours. Because it has been wild. It has been crazy up in Washington, D.C. Nick Saban telling people like Conrad, we have no money at the University of Alabama. Barely have enough to get a field goal kicker in the transfer portal.
1: That's right. Barely enough to pay that $500,000 a year.
0: Yes. Well, I think LSU is paying him a little bit now.
1: Are they?
0: Yeah, I mean, because he helped with Lane Kiffin being hired at LSU. So.
1: And he brought him a national title way back when.
0: Yes.
1: You're still paying him for that.
0: Yes, very much so. Brian Edwards, Vegas Insider, he'll join the show at 10:30. Coming up at 11, we'll preview Alabama Super Regionals with Roger Hoover, voice of the Alabama Crimson Tide baseball team. He will be on the program from the Crimson Tide Network. Jason Caldwell, also on the Auburn baseball broadcast for the Auburn Network. He will be on the show. He will preview Ole Miss and Auburn coming up this weekend. But we start things with yesterday afternoon. It got a little interesting because before the Senate hearing took place this morning, the SEC and the Big Ten have been very quiet about the Protect College Sports Act that Senators Cantwell and Cruz had put to paper. And guess what happened? The SEC and the Big Ten did something that we didn't realize that they were still talking to each other, but obviously they are because...
1: I thought we were in a breakup right now.
0: Yeah, they released a joint statement. It was pretty cool because the SEC put it in their fancy colors, and then the Big Ten released it in their fancy colors. It was the exact same statement. It just changed a couple words around. But basically the Big Ten and the SEC, they support a sustainable national framework for college sports. But basically, I'm not going to read you the next two paragraphs, but basically they crapped on it and said, we will not throw our support behind something that we don't currently believe in because they believe there's a lot of bad things in this bill. There are some good things that they could work on, but as of right now, they will not support it.
1: Not enough things that preempt state law.
0: No. It was really, let's be honest, it was a bad tactical move by Ted Cruz to push this forward without the SEC and without the Big Ten, clear supporting of the bill because they are not. There was no way the SEC and the Big Ten was going to support anything that would reduce the media rights for these two conferences. They've worked very hard over the course of the last 10 to 12 years to make sure that their product was seen by the most amount of people that generated the most revenue for their member institutions. The irony of this joint statement by the SEC and the Big Ten was that both of these conferences spent millions of dollars and years of begging Congress to do something. We need guardrails, please. They paid lobbyists. They made trip after trip after trip to Washington, D.C. So what do? The people in D.C., they come up with a bill. And then guess what happens? The SEC and the Big Ten turn their back on it and said, we're not going to support it. So that's kind of where we are now. And we've got audio that we'll play for you over the course of the show in regards to what Nick Saban had to say, others involved in this Senate hearing. Let's just say that the party lines have been drawn, the SEC and the Big Ten against the world.
1: It's frustrating, but I keep trying to convince myself that it's a step in the right direction, but it seems like just a different day and a different set of arguments, and nobody's going to get anything done at the end of the day, which is a lot like what we get in Washington, D.C. most days.
0: So as soon as the SEC and the Big Ten released their joint statement yesterday afternoon, the Senate Commerce Committee majority spokesperson, they released a statement. So we had like battling statements yesterday afternoon. And the Senate Commerce Committee, they posted, the SEC and the Big Ten agree the current system is broken and that college sports needs a national framework. That's significant. We look forward to receiving constructive feedback from both conferences, but it's vital that Congress fixes the court-induced chaos now rather than the litigation, NIL bidding wars, and power to consolidation to further destabilize college sports. So there's their direct shot at the SEC and the Big Ten. Y'all are the problem because it's power to consolidation because they ultimately believe that those two conferences will be the last two standing and they are destabilizing college sports.
1: Oh, yeah. It comes back to the SEC and the Big Ten, whether it was the automatic qualifiers, the lion's share, all of that. And if that's the problem, ultimately, do we get some kind of separation where at the end of the day, none of the parties can agree, the Big Ten, the SEC, they say we can make this work. Let's go ahead and let's do it.
0: The Congressional Black Caucus last night, they came out and they called the Senate Commerce Committee's leaders, Ted Cruz and Mayor Cantwell, to pause this bill, that it is just absolutely filled with things that have no person in D.C. is going to vote for this. So they are calling for this to be paused. This thing needs to be scrapped. They need to get back to the drawing board. So this morning it started. Ted Cruz, he said to allow federal law failings of Congress to kill off everyone but the SEC and the Big Ten. I'm from Texas. I love the SEC and the Big Ten. They're incredible institutions, but I also love all the rest of the institutions that make college sports so fantastic. He's taking a shot at the SEC, the Big Ten. He also went on to say that the threat of defunding or the elimination of Olympic sports at universities, quoting now, I don't want to see an Olympic Games where every gold medal goes to Russia and China, end of quote.
2: Kind of push back on that one, Ted.
1: Direct shot at you, buddy.
0: Senator Maria Cantwell, she says that she believes that the only reason that the ACC and the Big 12 sent supportive letters to the bill because they fear that their league will eventually go away of the Pac-12 and it will be picked apart by the SEC and the Big 10. They think that's what is going to happen to them next.
1: Who said that?
0: That is Maria Cantwell, one of the authors of the bill.
1: Who is going to go by way of the Pac-12?
0: ACC and the Big 12.
1: Oh.
0: That's why they support the bill and the SEC and the Big 10 don't, because the Big 10 and the SEC ultimately, like crows picking at a dead piece of flesh on the side of the road, they're going to come and pick apart those two conferences. Like the SEC will go get Florida State, they'll go get Clemson, they'll go get Miami. Big 10 will then swoop in and get Virginia and whoever else they want. So yeah, a lot of SEC and Big 10 left today in Washington, D.C. Nick Saban started off his testimony with a banger. He says, if you had the biggest, baddest Ferrari that you could ever have, and it was going 150 miles per hour towards the Grand Canyon, someone needs to tap the brakes. That's what we all need to do here.
1: He went fast and furious there.
0: So Nick Saban is saying that we are on a collision course, going 150 miles an hour in a Ferrari heading to the Grand Canyon.
1: That's a good illustration.
0: Let's hear from old Nick Saban. This is going to shock a lot of people. We keep hearing about how much money LSU, we keep hearing about how much money it's going to cost you now to be competitive in the Southeastern Conference. Well, under oath, Nick Saban details one of the problems at Alabama.
3: Let me give you the history. My first year we had collective at Alabama, $2.7 million. Next year, $7 million. Next year, $10 million. I retired. Next year, $17 million. Next year, $24 million. Now you have schools that have close to $40 million rosters. So if we continue to do that, we're going to lose Olympic sports. We're going to lose non-revenue sports. We're going to lose scholarships. And basically what's going to happen is you're going to have football and basketball succeed, and we'll have club sports for everything else.
0: So the first year of NIL, Bama had $2.7 million in 2021 to spend. They had $7 million the next year. So basically you tripled your NIL fund. Then it went to $10 million in 2023. He retired in 2024. They had $17 million on the books. And then in 2025, last season, Bama had $24 million. Now that's for the NIL collective. He didn't say football. He said NIL collective. Now I might be, you know, kind of reading between the lines here, but he didn't say football. So, I mean, you're dividing that with basketball, dividing that with all the other sports, where we're now talking about LSU and Texas potentially having a roster in football worth between $40 and $50 million. We're not talking about the whole collective that you can disperse to all sports. We're talking about football only. But Nick Saban, under oath, says the Alabama NIL collective had $2.7 million in 2021, and he retired. It was at $17 million in 2025. Alabama's NIL collective was $24 million.
1: I believe it. Don't we all believe it from the player values we've seen? If you want to go football or you just want to go year-to-year, college basketball would be a great example. Exponentially, how those values for those players at certain positions have grown over a year.
2: I mean, look,
1: and a lot of times it's not even the same player. You compare the two players. You go, that guy was clearly better than this. But 3 years later, the guy's making $5 million more dollars per season.
2: Well, it wouldn't shock me at all if you found out, and we would never find this out, but if you did, that Aiden Sherrill at Indiana is going to make more than 50% of Alabama's entire roster in basketball last year, right? And that's just for one player.
0: And this backs up what Nick Kelly, this is what Mike Rodak has told us. Alabama has been very slow out of the gate from an NIL collective standpoint. Auburn was always ahead of Alabama on that front. And as of right now, most people tell me that Alabama is smack dab around eighth in the conference when it comes to NIL spending. And it's amazing that softball got to the College World Series. You got a baseball team that's in the Super Regionals. You had the basketball team that obviously made the Sweet 16. But, I mean, Alabama is doing it with smoke and mirrors right now.
1: Well, isn't it about finding that sweet spot? And Greg Byrne, he's highly intelligent, and I would feel really good about him running that athletics department from a business standpoint. You find that sweet spot because paying the most, getting the highest profile players is not always equated to championships.
2: Well, maybe
1: or even sniffing championships.
2: Yeah, and maybe that paints a picture of why Nate Oates got a nice extension, Kalen DeBoer got a nice extension. It's, man, y'all are coaching these guys up, and y'all are having success while you're dealing with a middle-of-the-pack roster in the conference in terms of spending.
1: What I think kind of reset how coaches were looking at their programs, and we heard a lot of talk about this after the national championship game, was how Kurt Cignetti and Indiana were able to do that. They were able to do it with some NIL help. They had guys that they were paying, but finding those right guys that fit in with the right combination of these guys while they all share one common denominator and whatever that character trait that Cignetti and his staff are looking for. But doesn't surprise me, but if you look at the results and what Alabama's done athletic department-wise, besides football, if your standard is the national title every year, I'd say they're checking all the boxes, right?
2: Yeah, and I think even in hindsight, that kind of makes you appreciate maybe what Kalen DeBoer did do a little bit more. Of wow, okay, you're just having to coach these guys up because you're not able to go out there and get the $2-4 million a year kind of guys to fill out your roster like Texas or LSU are doing right now.
0: More Nick Saban. He touched on the situation of tampering in college football, detailing what happened at Clemson and Ole Miss.
3: And we have nothing to control, agents. We have nothing to control tampering. You know, Clemson had a player that was on campus for a whole week, and they come and got him off the campus and took him someplace else.
0: Did Coach Saban forget about that happened at Alabama? Did he forget about that?
1: Wait, are we talking about Graham Nicholson? The kicker? Wasn't that? That was a DeBoer kidnapping, wasn't it?
2: Mm-hmm. That was DeBoer.
0: Did he forget about Hollywood? Hollywood was enrolled in classes at the University of Alabama.
1: Oh, he's there. Yeah.
0: And then he ends up in Austin.
2: Yeah, but he was only there a day or two, but it's different.
0: He wasn't there a week.
2: No, it was only a couple days.
1: He's there at Clemson, and they took him. They took him.
0: Yeah, they threw him in the back of the car and drove him to Oxford against his will.
2: Yeah, they forced him to go.
1: They took him, they shoved him in that van, and they drove him a few states over.
0: Saban also went on to say that right now schools are funneling from multimedia rights partners and sponsors to roster money. He says that money that they're funneling away from the multimedia should go to women in Olympic sports. That's what Nebraska was found guilty of, was they were funneling all of their media rights to the players, and then they lost their case against the CSC. So Saban is mentioning that that's going on not only at Nebraska, but everywhere else. Ted Cruz also went on to say that right now, if we continue down the current road that we're going down, there will be 30 to 50 teams. Essentially, it will be a mini NFL. The victims will be the fans seeing their favorite teams, story teams, and programs disappear, and hundreds of student athletes will lose their scholarship opportunities.
1: Yeah.
0: Pete Bavacqua, who is the athletics director at Notre Dame, he thinks that they should institute a luxury tax for college programs. He says the cap of $21.3 million needs to be increased. I mean, does he really think that we believe that Notre Dame is not paying over $21.3 million for their athletics program?
1: Right. If he's listening, we don't think that.
0: West Virginia President Gordon Gee, who used to be the president of Vanderbilt, he says, we've turned over too much power to the commissioners. They have a very limited notion of what they should be about. The word student is not in their lexicon. The word athlete and money is. I don't mean to throw them under the bus, though. I just did. So Greg Sankey and Tony Petitti, they have too much power, according to West Virginia President Gordon Gee.
1: They don't care about academics.
0: Gordon Gee is also 82 years old.
1: Gordon Gee's an idiot.
2: But Brett, your mark's fine. He doesn't have too much.
1: I mean, he's a smart guy, but he's an idiot when it comes to making rational decisions about college sports. He's proved that multiple times. Stuck his foot in his mouth multiple times. Get your bow tie.
0: So it will be fascinating to see what the SEC and the Big Ten, if they say anything at all. They're very calculated, both Petitti and Greg Sankey. I thought yesterday's statement said a lot by both of those conferences, saying, you know what, let's do this together.
2: I was about to say, we may have some differences right now, but this,
0: No, this is a bigger problem, because when you were trying to stop the potential down the road of the Big Ten adding more teams to their conference, or the SEC expanding, because part of this bill would stop those two conferences from doing that.
1: So would you compare this to World War II? Do we really want to, alongside the Russians?
0: Oh, I see what you're talking about, allies.
1: Yeah. Big Ten would be Russia, by the way.
0: Well, the bottom line is, if you don't have these two conferences on board, this ain't happening.
1: No, and everybody knows it. The others don't want to say.
0: Even if, I'll just say this.
1: You want to get statements from a commissioner from the MAC?
0: If both of the conferences said, you know what, this is a great idea, we'll get behind it, I still don't think it would pass. Just because the way Washington is run.
1: No, I would think, why is the Big Ten and the SEC in favor of this now? Why are they supporting this? Wait a minute. That can't be good for us. Back to the drawing board. I see what you're saying there. You're right. It does feel like
0: it's
1: wrong to agree on anything.
0: It took 2 hours and 27 minutes, and they just mentioned the Lane Kiffin rule for the first time.
1: He's beaming from ear to ear.
0: And just like I told you
1: yesterday,
0: he's
1: had to watch for 27 minutes to wait for his name to be called. He's so excited.
0: The LSU people that had their name on it, they refuted that. They said, we did not put our name on this. Of all the presidents that they had, you know, put their name in support of the bill, LSU people came out yesterday officially.
2: They support their guy.
0: Yeah.
2: They got his back.
0: We are not going to support something that you have a clause in there that would stop our coach from leaving us before we went to the college football playoff. We have to support Lane Kiffin.
2: If he wants to leave, then he can leave.
0: He wants to go back to Ole Miss and be Pete Golding's offensive coordinator. We're not going to stop him.
2: We'll let him go. Career arc.
1: And Pete had some comments for Lane.
0: Yeah, he just mentioned Ted Cruz mentioned the Lane Kiffin rule. It's not fair to players if you are heading into the playoffs and your coach leaves and goes to a rival. That's not fair.
2: But what if you go to not a rival? Then is it okay?
0: It's just funny saying. It's just not fair.
1: I like Pete Golding calling out Lane when he was asked about it. And he said, look, I like Lane, but don't like the way that he treated these players, how he left them, treated the people that were here when he was here.
0: So we're starting
1: to get some of that. We hadn't been really getting it.
0: I'm already seeing the national folks point out why Nick Saban said he did what he did. It's because Alabama doesn't have any money. And back in the old days, Alabama could pay players under the table.
2: And so now he wants a more even playing field so Alabama can be back at.
0: Yeah. Correct. So everybody's now taking that and drawing their own narrative.
2: That'd be cool.
1: That will be the narrative.
2: That'd be cool.
1: But Alabama shouldn't be alone. We need to get some other folks that could be coupled in with that.
0: Mm-hmm. So we'll keep you posted as the hearing in D.C. We'll see if the SEC or the Big Ten has anything to say in regards to that. Brian Edwards at the bottom of the hour. Next hour, Roger Hoover, Jason Caldwell in hour number three. A lot of super regional talk. Love to hear from you. 1-800-239-WJOX, 205-834-945.
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14: 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There's a term for that. Social offloading. And experts we talked to warned that this habit could be stunting emotional growth, leaving an already isolated generation who came of age during the pandemic even less prepared for the messiness of human interaction. Sure, AI can help you polish whatever it is you're looking to say, but that's not very human, right? 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Psychiatrists we talked to encouraged turning to family or friends when you're struggling to express yourself. They are keen to help. I'm Dr. Sanjay Gupta, helping you live a better life.
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0: Ted 24 on Jocks. Welcome back. This is Three Man Front here until 2 o'clock. 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
0: I've not heard the audio yet, but Michael Crossagrande from AL.com, he just posted a few minutes ago. He's obviously watching the Senate hearing. And he says that Nick Saban is essentially advocating for a commissioner to oversee all of college sports. I just wonder if Coach Saban might be politicking for that role. It was interesting because you had the president of the United States wanted Nick Saban to be a leader in regards to the presidential council before the president put together the bigger group that came to Washington, D.C., and Nick Saban accepted the role, and then he got a little lukewarm on it, didn't seem like he was that interested in it, kind of removed himself from it, but now he's sitting on Capitol Hill basically advocating for one person to be in charge of college sports.
1: You think POTUS got in his ear? We just didn't even know about the second meeting, and it was just the two of them. It was down in Mar-a-Lago. Got together and just said, Nick, I need you. Your country
0: needs
1: you.
0: They played golf, didn't they?
1: Well, they did.
0: Yeah. Wasn't it Tiger, Nick?
1: Urban.
0: Urban and, yeah, the president?
1: Yep. And maybe it was during that time that foursome. And you get Urban Meyer going, Nick, this college football needs you. Country needs you. Tiger Woods, he chimes in. Nick, you're the GOAT. From one GOAT to another. Sorry, all you Jack Nicklaus fans. But, yeah.
2: Coach, what can you do for Stanford? Need you to help Stanford out. Got to save those.
1: Coach, I don't need you. America needs you. That resonates different, doesn't it, Pat?
0: Yeah, Saban suggests that the only remedy to the competitive recruiting battle among the conference and schools is a new governing body and a commissioner with the authority to regulate the industry, enforce the rules, and limit the fractured nature of college athletics.
1: Sounds good. Nick Saban has been the most prominent name that we've heard.
2: Seems like he'd be perfect for the role if you
1: wanted it. Over the last 3 years.
2: Mm-hmm.
0: Also find it interesting to show you how much power that Nick Saban has. Not that anybody in your audience doubted the power that Nick Saban has. But you're getting paid $500,000 from the University of Alabama for I have no idea why. He goes and gets Lane Kiffin, advocates for Lane Kiffin to get hired at LSU, which that was odd because you're getting paid by Alabama, one of your big rivals, but you're going to go and make sure that, you know, you say all the nice things and get him hired, talk to the AD on the behalf of Lane Kiffin. And now he's working for ESPN Disney. He makes multi-million dollar a year from ESPN Disney. And he's on Capitol Hill today, and he's going against the wishes of his employer of ESPN and the SEC because they're not for this bill. So he is up there thumbing his nose at his employer, who's paying him millions of dollars a year on game day, going against their best wishes.
1: I don't think really. Nick Saban doesn't seem like he's too concerned about what people think.
0: No, he doesn't. And that's why I prefaced it by saying it just shows you how powerful a man he is. And he's at the point in his life, he really doesn't give a you know what.
1: Mm-mm.
0: He doesn't care. I mean, he's going to say what's on his mind. I mean, ESPN's not going to fire him. But it's just funny because of all the years that he was in the SEC, he's going against the conference that you know, gave him the most success.
1: Mm-hmm.
0: He's going against Greg Sankey, and now he's also going against his employer, who's against the bill. So it's just fascinating to see how, you know, he's been very outspoken today.
1: But that seems like someone who's genuinely concerned about the well-being of all of intercollegiate athletics, right?
0: Well, that's what he says.
1: We got to take him at his word.
2: I mean, he tried to warn people when he was at Alabama, and people didn't want to listen because it's all, well, you're just, you know. You're looking out for the best interest of Alabama, and in hindsight, maybe you had a few good ideas in there.
0: But, I mean, it's bold. I mean, I know how those people think in Bristol, Connecticut. He is Nick Saban, though.
1: You want to go ahead and you want to be bold there, go ahead. Have a job tomorrow. I would tune in to Big Noon Kickoff to hear Nick Saban break down a game.
0: Well, Fox is not happy either. I mean, nobody's happy from the Big Ten or the SEC that folks are up there advocating that the conferences, they can't expand anymore, and you're going to limit the amount of income that they potentially have because you want to make sure that the Sun Belt Conference gets their piece of the SEC media pie.
1: I've never been a fan of college athletics going the way of socialism either, for the record.
0: Because that's exactly what you said. That's exactly what they want. I've said it a million times on this show. I am against the welfare of college sports. I am against the Big Ten and the SEC having to absolutely fund all these other leagues. It's no need.
1: Mm-mm.
0: SEC and the Big Ten want to go off and do their own thing, go do it.
1: This is just the easiest way, I think, for the other leagues without coming up with a new plan and a new media rights deal or how to do it. This is the easiest way right now to do it, to throw that out, that idea out. Let's just split the pie out evenly, and then addresses all these concerns. I understand the Big Ten, the SEC, they're never going to go for it, nor should they.
2: Brian Edwards. Big 12 and ACC can join together, do their own Super League, beat them to the punch.
1: Well, that might be what ends up happening with some other leagues that are thrown in.
0: And whoever's left at the SEC and the Big Ten.
1: It'll be the Roy. Correct. It'll be the Roy League, the rest of y'all.
0: Yeah.
1: But Clemson will take Clemson with us.
0: Brian Edwards joins us next on Three Man Front.
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3: More and more people are using magnesium supplements to help them sleep. But are they safe? And do they really work? Well, first, let's talk about actual magnesium. That's an essential mineral that is needed for more than 300 different processes in the body, according to one dietitian. And most people get enough of it simply from the foods they eat. 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Now, when it comes to the science, we looked into this, and I gotta say, there's not a lot of strong evidence that magnesium supplements will actually help you sleep. 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And maybe it's those things then that help you get some better sleep. I'm Dr. Sanjay Gupta, helping you live a better life.
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5: Brian Edwards is going to join us momentarily. A bit of news in college football. This just came down moments ago. You know, the ACC was attempting to play a game in Brazil this year. It was going to be between NC State and Virginia. And NC State, they have just announced that following an extensive review and operational partners and international stakeholders, the 2026 NC State at Virginia football game, originally scheduled to be played in Brazil, will now be relocated to Chancellorsville, Virginia.
4: Mm.
5: So no game in Brazil. So if those in our audience had already booked travel plans for Brazil,
4: they probably saw that woman walking down the sidewalk. I don't know if you saw the video and just stepped off into the manhole. Gotta be careful where you're watching or walking around there, Pat.
5: So let's see if this changes Brian Edwards in his preseason win total for NC State or Virginia, because the game will now not be played in Brazil. Does that have any effect on you whatsoever?
4: You don't have to get your passport, Brian.
6: I just want to know if Pat mispronounced Charlottesville. Where the heck is Chancellorsville?
5: That was actually a battle in the Civil War. But that's not where they're playing. They are playing in Charlottesville.
6: Gotcha.
5: Yes. Chancellorsville.
6: Why does Virginia get the home game all of a sudden?
5: I don't know. Maybe they're paying the money. Not sure.
6: Gotcha.
5: Yes. Very much so.
6: No, I don't really have an opinion on either team quite yet. Although I do have my Athlon mag at Publix on Sunday night.
5: I did too. I got mine.

0: Yep, I did.
1: And I signed up for the Phil Steele digital, but it's not quite available.
0: That's a couple days off, right?
1: Yeah, but it's close, like a couple of days, you're right. And I think I get the mag a week or two before it hits the book stands because I ordered it before June 1st.
0: So all right, so we'll see on that. Since you brought up Athlons, let's start there. As I'm sitting here looking at their, let's just talk about their top three. And I think this is what you're going to see in any kind of magazine. They've got Ohio State 1, they got Georgia 2, and Texas 3. Any heartburn on those three? Is that how you would have those if you were ranking them today?
1: I don't have any problem with that. And by the way, here we go. Now I got it. Yeah, no, I don't have any problem with those three. Those three will definitely be in my top five. I'm going to have my preseason power rankings ready in the next week or two. I don't really have any problem with their top five at all. Notre Dame 4, Indiana 5. And then just looking at the top 10, I'd probably have Ole Miss a little higher than 11. I would definitely have Ole Miss ahead of LSU, as I noted when we talked about it either last week or the week before. I like Ole Miss minus 130 on the money line in week 3. That's at FanDuel. Like I pointed out to you guys on DM, my DraftKings contact, Julian Edlow, told me their games of the year, quote-unquote, early June. So I've been checking every day. They're still not up, but hopefully we'll have some games of the year and lots of them here very shortly at DraftKings.
0: How about Alabama at 15? Do you think that's where Bama will land in most of these preseason magazines, or do you think that's too high, too low for the Tide preseason?
1: Well, I say this every year in the summer. When I'm not really familiar with a team's quarterbacks, or I haven't really seen much of them, certainly not, on Saturday afternoons in an SEC game, hadn't seen them slinging around the park much, then those teams, I just kind of go into the season with an open mind. I like to have an opinion on their defense. I like to have an opinion on their offense in general. And then if I see the quarterbacks in early September, like with Alabama, you get a game against East Carolina. Not that East Carolina is a pretty good G5 team, but I want to see those guys in action. And I'm always with those type of teams, and Alabama fits the bill this year. I will very quickly adjust my thoughts on that team based on whether I think the quarterback looks good or bad, and will upgrade or downgrade significantly based on that. So the Alabama at around 15 sounds fine to me, but if the quarterbacks look great in September, I'd be more than willing to, by mid-September, think they're a top 10 team. Because I like Alabama's defense. I think their secondary might be the best in the country. I've got questions about the O-line and the quarterback play and the running backs. So, and did you see the running back ranking in the SEC unit rankings for Athlon? Alabama number 14 at running back. Yep. And 12 on the O-line. Not that Athlon's SEC unit rankings are the end-all, be-all by any stretch, not implying that. It stood out to me when I saw that.
2: Where are you on Auburn? You know the quarterback situation there, and unfortunately for your Gators, you got to see their quarterback up close and personal last year.
1: Very nicely done there. Thank you. I like Auburn's quarterback. I like their quarterback. I've got, they were so elite defensively, but lost so many of those guys. I got a lot of questions about Auburn. I think I've got them going 6-6 or 7-5 with Florida being the swing game, or at least from an SEC 16 video a month ago. I'm pretty sure that's what I had. Yeah, okay. That is what I had.
0: All right. So for those listeners that have not been out of pocket the last couple of weeks, as we're sitting here looking at some early lines, I want to talk to you about the Ole Miss against Louisville. Now, that game's going to be played in Nashville at Nissan Stadium. Ole Miss, about a 6.5 touchdown favorite right now against the Louisville Cardinals. What's your feeling on that early going, if you're going to play any action now?
1: Yeah, I like Ole Miss there. When it was 7.5 a month or so ago, I was saying I still liked it, but I would want to buy the half point to 7. And now that it's 6.5, I definitely like it. I mean, they're going to have the two best players on the field, like they are going to have the two best players on the field every Saturday all year except for maybe the matchup at Texas. Although on a college field, if you ask me right now, I'll take Trinidad Chambliss ahead of Arch. Now is Arch going to get drafted higher? Of course he is. But from a college perspective, I like Chambliss. In fact, I think I'll take him ahead of every other quarterback in the country. Yes, I would do that. But, look, they've got Kewon Lacy and Chambliss. They've got three starters back on the O-line. Obviously, new play caller. But I like everything Ole Miss did in the portal. I like the wide receivers they got in the portal. Darryl Gill from Syracuse. They're gonna be really good. They're gonna be good on defense. I like the D lineman Boro from Florida that they've got. They got six starters back on defense. They got a veteran safety from Florida as well, and Sharif Denson. I like Ole Miss a lot this year. I don't have anything bad to say about Louisville, but Ole Miss minus 6.5 on a neutral that I suspect will be more Ole Miss fans. I like the Rebels.
2: All right, another big game, early college football season, the return trip. You get Clemson traveling to the original Death Valley, and that would be Baton Rouge, Louisiana.
1: Yeah, I like LSU in this one, minus 10.5. I think Clemson.
0: Ooh, 10.5.
2: That's a lot. That's a lot.
0: That's a lot.
2: That's a ton, Brian. Explain why.
1: Oh, man, I don't think it's a lot. I think Clemson's going to be horrible. They have 14-1 odds to win the Ask Candy Conference. That tells you where Clemson is.
2: Chad Morris is running it back as the OC.
1: I know. Last time we saw Chad, well, I guess he's been – where has he been since Arkansas after that not very successful tenure?
2: He might have gone high school.
0: He's been in the law offices trying to get his son eligible at Virginia. Sorry.
1: Oh,
0: couldn't resist.
2: What was it? It was a mental what?
0: He needed a mental break or something.
2: Mental break.
0: Yeah.
1: Yeah. Yeah.
0: If you played at Virginia, you'd need a mental break.
2: Yes. This is true.
1: Yeah. Look, yeah. Clemson, I think Dabo's going to be on the hot seat after the season.
0: Are you calling it now? Dabo hot
1: yeah,
0: seat?
1: Yeah, I am. I
0: can mean, we put I, that I in the promo? Can we send that out everywhere that you just said?
1: Yeah, you can.
2: Then he gets a job at Florida State.
0: And then he calls it the Ass Candy Conference.
2: Yes.
1: Yes, I do. I sure do. I mean, come on, man. If Miami's NIL hadn't have gotten boosted up the last few years, I mean, would SMU be the class of this conference? Miami's looking good, though. Man, they're really spending money. And they got another good D-line. Well, they lost their new faces, but another good D-line.
0: All right,
1: and another good quarterback.
0: That's a good segue because, all right, obviously you love LSU in that spot against Clemson. Let me go another mm-hmm. ACC, and you just mentioned SMU. Yeah. They're taking on Free Shoes University, FSU.
1: Yes.
0: Yes. I got a feeling you like the Mustangs here.
1: I call them something different, but we'll leave.
0: Yeah.
1: I call them something different, but we'll leave that for the DMs.
0: Yes. Yes. But the Mustangs. You like the Mustangs.
2: I've never thought about it that way. Yeah. I know exactly what you're talking about, and that works there.
1: Yeah.
2: And I like it. Yeah. It's fun.
1: It works on the DMs.
2: Yeah.
1: It works on the DMs. But anyhow, this is a fate of FSU. Look, FSU has Deuce Robinson, and he is a deserving I know he's preseason first team All-American in this magazine that Pat and I have been going through the last couple nights. But other than Deuce Robinson, what does FSU have? They don't have much chemistry. I mean, I don't know if y'all heard, and I don't listen to anything Danny Cannell says, but I couldn't help but listen to this this little snippet he had on the notes the other day or a week or so ago. He said, like, he was in Tallahassee for a couple days, and he's never seen the morale so low ever in his life. Bud Elliott, who I like a lot, is very good. He's on that Cover 3 podcast with Cannell, who I don't like. But Bud Elliott is very good, and he was an old-school beat writer for the Noles. He's dialed in this program. He has very little expectations for them this year. And SMU is going to be pretty good. You know, you got Jennings back. Rhett Lashley's done a great job. You know, I don't know if Arkansas came after him. He's got Arkansas roots. I thought, you know, but he probably made a good business decision not going to Arkansas and staying at SMU. And they're going to be good this year. They're probably the second best team in the ACC. And I think they win in Tallahassee by double digits. I feel like the odds makers are giving FSU respect on this line based off their week one performance last year, which Landrum did not enjoy very much. But I love SMU minus 122 on the money line or minus 1.5 at FanDuel at FSU.
2: SMU's the better job. But, yes, they absolutely made early runs at him. We heard his name early in the process, and I think Rhett Lashley was like, you know, love Arkansas, my time there, but I'm going to stay here.
0: Yeah, he's an Arkansas guy. He played quarterback in high school for Gus Malzahn at Shiloh Christian.
1: Mm-hmm. So. Where Mitch Mustaine and those guys went, Damian Williams and Ben Cleveland.
0: They had it running there at Shiloh Christian.
1: Yeah, Houston Nutt had it going there for a minute, and then that whole thing blew up.
2: Well, Gus was a part of the Mitch Mustaine package deal.
0: Yep.
1: Yes, along with Ben Cleveland and Damian Williams, if I'm remembering.
2: They had some dudes there for a while. They were getting dudes.
0: Yeah, they were. Good deal.
1: Yeah, they had the three NFL running backs, Felix, McFadden, and, the guy that played for the Broncos.
2: Peyton Hillis. Peyton Hillis.
1: Thank you.
2: Yeah. And don't forget about Matt Jones. Matt Jones at quarterback.
1: Ooh.
2: You know, two strides to him, that was about 20 yards.
0: Yeah.
1: Matt Jones liked the party.
2: Yeah, he did. He did. Yeah. They got him with a booger sugar, I think, there in Fayetteville. It's not good.
0: Well, Brian, we appreciate you this new time slot. I hope you enjoy it.
1: I like it. I get more time to shoot the breeze. I guess I should. I know we're about out of time here, but I should tell you that I do like the Knicks plus 4.5 or 5 tonight.
2: Okay. Right, you like Knicks? All right, plus good. 4.5 or 5.
0: Yep. Okay. Wonderful.
1: Yep.
0: That's fantastic. Well, listen, have a good rest of your week, and we'll catch up with you again next Wednesday. You and I will continue to consume the Athlon's preseason magazine, and I'm sure I'll have more questions this week.
2: Sorry about Florida baseball.
0: Yeah, that was.
2: Troy's really good.
1: I was
2: good.
1: Over it before it was over. I don't even count our win in Omaha toward my ring count, gentlemen. I've told you that.
2: So. It couldn't happen to a more of a gentleman head coach than you have there in Gainesville.
1: I know. Are we going to fire this guy or what?
2: I think you. I mean, if you get the first pitch.
0: Why would you fire him now?
1: Right.
2: That's fair.
1: Exactly. Yeah, I'm with you.
2: Like, there's a lot there.
0: Yeah. All right, Brian. Have a good weekend, man.
1: Sometime next week.
0: Yep. 10:30.
1: We'll have DraftKings.
0: Yep.
1: We'll have DraftKings games of the year. Y'all have a great week.
2: You're so vibrant when you come on earlier.
0: I know. I love it. We woke him up.
2: Woo.
0: Yeah. Love it. Thanks, Brian.
2: Hey, Brian.
1: All right, fellas. See you.
0: Take care. More of Three Man Front, top of the hour. We'll get some Alabama baseball preview with Roger Hoover. That's
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14: For the ninth year in a row, Finland has been named the happiest country in the world. That's according to the World Happiness Report put out every year by the Wellbeing Research Center at the University of Oxford in the UK. Two other Nordic nations, Iceland and Denmark, came in at numbers 2 and 3. Now, having spent quite a bit of time in these countries over my 2.5 decades as a journalist, I can tell you that this is not at all that surprising. There's an entirely different way of thinking in these countries. We before me, you might say. In other words, the mentality is less adversarial and much more, we're all in this together. One other interesting thing that came up was that no matter where someone lived, the more time they spent on social media, the less happy they were. Want to smile? It's simple. Put your phone away for a bit. I'm Dr. Sanjay Gupta, helping you live a better life.
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0: Great segment with Brian Edwards, MajorWager.com, Vegas Insider. His new time, 10:30 on Wednesday. There's some news coming out of South Carolina that it appears the South Carolina baseball program is very close to hiring Kevin Schnall as its next head baseball coach. He's done a great job at Coastal Carolina, so he would be making the trip over to Columbia. So that would be a really good hire.
2: Yeah. It's like you just said, what he's done with Coastal and being around that program. I'd be excited if I was a South Carolina baseball fan. They have not had much to cheer about, really, since the, I guess it would be the Ray Tanner years. And some meaningful seasons after he retired, right? Not the South Carolina that we once saw, but that's fitting for a lot of programs and a lot of different sports around college athletics, right? Everything has changed.
0: Yeah, there's a radio report coming out of South Carolina that Kevin Schnall is expected to be announced as the new head coach.
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13: A better life with Dr. Sanjay Gupta.
14: Eating a healthy diet is not only good for you physically, can also keep your brain sharp as you age. According to a new study out of China, people who most closely followed the MIND diet slowed aging in key structures inside their brains by more than 2 years. The MIND diet is a combination of the Mediterranean diet, which we talk a lot about, and the DASH diet, which stands for Dietary Approaches to Stop Hypertension. All three of these diets are similar, but the MIND diet puts more of an emphasis on berries, beans, leafy green vegetables, fish, poultry, whole grains, olive oil, and nuts. You're not going to eat foods with a lot of saturated fat, We're talking cheese, butter, red meat, or anything fried. You really don't have to eat like this 100% of the time. That's the key. Just do the best that you can. I'm Dr. Sanjay Gupta, helping you live a better life.
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19: Last night was bad news for the Carolina Hurricanes, blowing game one of the Stanley Cup Final at home despite taking an early 2-0 lead in the first period. And after the game, Hurricanes coach Rod Brindamore pointing to all the mistakes that his team made. Meanwhile, John Tortorella has the Vegas Golden Knights playing like a machine, playing mistake-free hockey. I think Vegas will hoist Lord Stanley's cup. I'm Nick Costos.
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0: It is 11 o'clock. Welcome back into Three Man Front. A lot of talk about the Senate hearings going on in Washington, D.C. We'll give you an update a little bit later onto the program as the Q&A continues up on Capitol Hill. We'll play you some audio of Nick Saban giving his thoughts on the NIL situation and how college sports could be saved. We're going to talk to Roger Hoover, one of the voices of Alabama basketball, baseball, and football. He'll be on the program momentarily as we're going to do a preview of the Alabama Crimson Tide game coming up this weekend against, yes, St. John's. That's who they will be playing. If they can get that win, then guess what happens? It's off to Omaha for the Alabama Crimson Tide. 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
1: I got some really good news for Alabama baseball fans. I'm looking at the current odds. Bet Online is super regional odds. Alabama currently, if I'm reading this correctly, has the best odds of winning their super regional. Minus 500.
2: Like that?
1: You got to like that. Auburn, meanwhile, hosting Ole Miss is minus 200. Then you have the Lawrence Regional between Kansas and Oklahoma. Kansas, a minus 175 favorite. Troy, as they host Arkansas, little bit of surprise, this number, Pat, and you would understand it maybe a little bit more, but minus 325, Troy hosting that Little Rock team.
0: Whew. That is steep if you're trying to, for a value standpoint.
1: Yes.
0: That's
1: a Little Rock team that's going to be a really good regional. Chapel Hill Regional, North Carolina in USC. USC, of course, they won the College Station Regional and beating Texas A&M. North Carolina, a minus 260 favorite. Meanwhile, West Virginia, minus 350 as they host that Cal Poly team. Quite the trip for those guys. In Georgia, minus 160, a slight favorite as they host Mississippi State.
0: It's going to be an exciting weekend of college baseball as Alabama and Auburn both are hosting Super Regionals. And we're going to spend a good bit of time the rest of the show talking and giving you some previews of this matchup as St. John's will be coming to Tuscaloosa. It will get started on Saturday. That will be an 8 o'clock start. And then on Sunday, 2 o'clock. And then Monday, if necessary. Reminder, you have to win 2 out of 3 to go on to Omaha. Joining us now, one of the voices that you hear on the Crimson Tide Sports Network, especially during the baseball season, Roger Hoover joins us now on Three Man Front. Roger, I hope you're well.
3: Three-man front, I'm doing fantastic, especially talking about Alabama baseball in June. It's been far too long, so hopefully we can keep this party going.
0: Absolutely. All right, so just be honest with you, I mean with us and our audience. Before this last weekend, had you followed St. John's at all as a baseball program or seen the season that they were having or the potential that they could do in Tallahassee?
3: No, I had not followed them at all. I wasn't even sure which conference they were in, to be quite honest with you. I learned about the Big East for baseball.
0: And by the way, Roger, me and Landrum are in the same boat, okay? So yeah. I didn't want to, like, you know, think that, oh, well, you're not doing your job, Roger. It's just the fact that I honestly didn't even know that St. John's had a baseball team.
1: I wasn't sure that they had a field
0: to play in, yeah.
1: Or did they use like a municipal field or yeah, somebody else's? So you're
3: yeah,
1: not alone.
3: Kind of wedge it in one of those New York neighborhoods, you know, something crazy.
1: Yeah,
3: like
1: the outfield wall is the back of the gymnasium.
0: Yeah, something like that.
3: Yeah, 200 feet away. There you go.
0: Yeah, but we got to give them credit.
1: Yeah,
0: you come down south, you go to Tallahassee. What Florida State was the number 10 seed, right, Roger? If I'm not mistaken.
3: That's right. Yep.
0: And just. from, I guess, right now, a 30,000-foot view of this St. John's team from what you know right now, looking at some tape and obviously looking at game notes?
3: Yeah, it's interesting. Rob Vaughn has a lot of experience with that program. You know, he coached for so long, both as an assistant coach and as a head coach of the Maryland Terrapins. So he knows, like, Northeast baseball as well as anybody that's coaching in the Southeastern Conference. So he's had a lot of connections through the years as several assistant coaches that have been there. I believe he's known their head coach for quite a while. And, you know, Rob always brings in at least two or three players a year from the Northeast to be on his roster. There are two talented freshmen on the roster right now, Chase Kroberger and Evan Taylor, who are both from New Jersey. So he kind of looks for players pretty similar to this. And if fans remember our center fielder, Richie Bonomolo Jr., he was from the Bronx, New York, and played a junior college baseball with a guy that's going to be on the St. John's team this week. The catcher for St. John's was recruited by Vaughn at Maryland, ended up going to St. John's. So I think Coach Vaughn understands the kind of level they play at, and that he always talks about his team at Alabama as tough and gritty and kind of guys that were maybe overlooked by the LSUs or the Floridas or the Texas schools, Tennessee, what have you, and are looking for their chance with a chip on their shoulder at Alabama. Sounds like the same for a lot of these players at St. John's who maybe didn't land with one of the Big Ten or ACC programs they wanted to, but wanted to play college baseball close to home, and they've got a huge chip on their shoulder, and it paid off last week in Tallahassee. So I think you're going to see two teams that are more similar than you may think coming up in this Super Regional, especially with the style and attitude they play with.
1: So, Roger, as you dive into the scout of the St. John's baseball team, when Alabama fans tune in, what are some of the things that jump out to you about them offensively?
3: Definitely some power. They definitely have some home run hitters. Rafe Sanger is a really good hitter for average along with some of the power. And then that catcher I mentioned, Agresti, you know, he led the team in home runs this past season, once again doing a good job. And then I think this is a group, too, that's hard to pin down because Coach Vaughn noted with me in an interview earlier today, they were trailing in every game they played in Tallahassee, but were able to come back and win those ball games. So this is going to be a huge weekend for Alabama, not just with the good starting pitching that we've enjoyed all throughout the season, but if you're feeling like the bullpen can have an off outing, I mean, you're wrong. I mean, this bullpen has got to be rock solid against these guys. Otherwise, they'll hurt you, similar to what Oklahoma State was able to do as that ball game went on Sunday night.
0: I wanted to ask you about Brady Neal. He had the big three-run homer the other night against Oklahoma State, and I was listening to an interview after the game, and he was giving credit to guys that had been on the team last year, like a Riley Quick. You know, someone that kind of laid that foundation for the success that this team is having this year. Talk about Brady and his leadership qualities and just this baseball team that seems to really be playing for each other, not only the Alabama across their chest.
3: Yeah, I think you go back to last year, it was such a disappointing regional in Hattiesburg. Lost the first game to Miami when Kate Snell hit a ball that everyone in the ballpark thought was going to go out and ended up staying in. A deep fly out to center, which could have been a walk-off homer in game one for Alabama. And then you turn around and lose to Southern Miss the next day. And it feels like before you even got started in that regional, your season is over. And quickly after that, several players who had an opportunity to go pro decided to come back for senior year. Guys like Tyler Fay, who had the no-hitter earlier this season against Florida, has been the Friday night ace for the Crimson Tide all year. Zane Adams, the Saturday starter. Bryce Fowler, the center fielder. Just on and on. Brady Neal. You know, Brady didn't have a great year, maybe didn't have some great pro opportunities last year, but, you know, he's certainly a guy that could have gone to a different school. He'd already been at LSU before, but he decided to come back and play for the Crimson Tide this year. So just the domino effect of all these different players deciding quickly after their exit meetings, like, you know what, we're going to come back. We don't like how this feels going 0-2 on the road in a regional again. That really fueled this team all throughout the fall and then into this season, which has seen its ups and downs. So even though we're now at a point that we haven't been in 3 years in terms of on-field success, you know, Alabama lost on opening day to Washington State. There's not much more deflating feeling than losing your opener when you have the whole ballpark full on opening day. But Alabama was able to bounce back and do pretty well after that. Had some head-scratching midweek losses, games that featured four or five errors, had some losses in SEC play, got swept by Kentucky to start SEC play, and then they turned around, lose to South Alabama, didn't get back to Tuscaloosa until about 3 in the morning from that midweek game. And then 2 days later, Tyler Faye throws a no-hitter against Florida, and everything changed for this team. So it's a group that has really enjoyed playing for each other. I think Brady Neal kind of exemplifies that. You know, this is a guy that caught Paul Skeens at LSU and has now converted to being a right fielder for the Crimson Tide if needed. Sometimes he's catching. He has just done everything he can for this baseball team, and really no one deserved that moment more on Sunday night getting that three-run homer than Brady Neal, with everything he's gone through in his college career, kind of being an afterthought last season for Alabama and now being just a guy you cannot take out of the lineup. He's really one of the heartbeats of the team.
1: Roger, it's hard to keep our finger on the pulse of college football with NIL, the transfer portal, basketball. It just seems like year to year we're kind of reshifting what we're looking at and getting used to things changing every single year. College baseball, the SEC in particular, what were your biggest takeaways of watching those series, watching the SEC as a whole this season, and how maybe this new era is affecting Southeastern Conference baseball?
3: Well, the parity is really good. I mean, for LSU and Vanderbilt to not be in the mix for the NCAA tournament after, you know, both having great seasons. You know, Vanderbilt was number one overall seed last year. LSU won the national championship, and then they can't rebuild rosters that get them the postseason is, I mean, stunning. And then you have, you know, Missouri and South Carolina at the bottom of the league, and, you know, South Carolina's about to have a new coach very shortly. I expect that program to get back on track, but, man, everybody else is firing on all cylinders. And I think Tony Vitello leaving Tennessee had a pretty big effect on, even though that was his roster, just the mood and kind of tenor of Tennessee baseball changed last year. So that allowed them to kind of move back to the pack. And then the one team that was really separating itself from everyone else was Georgia. Wes Johnson's done an amazing job there, getting some great power hitters every year he's been in Athens, and they certainly have the arms as well. And I thought even going into the NCAA tournament, I would put more stock in Georgia than I would UCLA, who was the number one overall seed for this deal. So it's competitive. It's SEC baseball. I know not everybody made it to a super regional, but this has a chance to have a very SEC feel coming up to Omaha next week. And just hopefully the Crimson Tide are part of that conversation. But the SEC, if you are able to get through the 30-game gauntlet of a schedule unscathed or have a winning record, have a chance to host a home regional, you've done something right, because there is no tougher test in college baseball.
0: In regards to this weekend's rotation, and you just laid it out a few moments ago, is it going to look like what it would look like during a typical SEC weekend in regards who will be starting for Bama from a pitching standpoint?
3: Yep, the one thing you can count on for this team is they've had a consistent rotation all throughout the season. I'd be shocked if we saw a change at this point. Tyler Faye going game one, Zane Adams going game two, and then freshman Miles Upchurch, who may have the best pro upside of any of those three pitchers, he's going to go game three for the Crimson Tide. Again, it hasn't been totally announced yet by Coach Vaughn, but I mean, for Alabama to get through an entire regular season, get through Hoover, and now into the postseason with the same three starting rotation in that order, with those guys really not getting blown up in any of their starts or battling injuries, is remarkable. And that's what has kept this team competitive all throughout the season, is knowing you're not having to piece things together on the mound to start ball games. Bullpen's been up and down at times this year, but there are three or four arms Alabama really trusts out of the bullpen. But right now, these starters are the reason why Alabama is in a good position to get to Omaha. So Tyler Faye, your classic sinker ball pitcher, and again, when he's on, he can be very, very tough, as the Florida Gators learned on March 20th. Zane Adams has been around the block a little bit, a three-year starter for the Crimson Tide after he had a tremendous freshman season in 2024, but he's a good power lefty and someone that if Alabama wins game one, they're going to feel really good about going in game two with an Omaha berth on the line. And then if he gets to that winner-take-all game three, give the baseball to Miles Upchurch again with a great fastball, great changeup that has just been a plus pitch from his first start against Washington State on. Alabama feels really good about what they have on the mound, especially to start ball game.
1: Roger, by listening to the show time to time, you know that Conrad, Alabama grad, he's a huge Alabama fan, but he's also very, very superstitious. Conrad has put all of his Alabama emotional eggs into the basket that is this super regional this weekend. He's big in the beanie. He's into superstitious, weird stuff. Is there any recommendation for Conrad? I want Roger Hoover to tell Conrad, do nothing, do something, anything that you would persuade him or dissuade him from doing this weekend.
3: Well, first of all, I'm just glad we're not at Oklahoma for this super regional.
1: thank goodness. Start there.
3: My jewelry collection.
2: Fair point, really, Roger.
0: That is a great point. That's a good get there, Roger. That's great.
3: Absolutely. I mean, again, a longtime listener of the show. You know, those wounds don't heal sometimes. So I would say that's a great start. I don't know. If I were Conrad, I would do whatever he did last weekend. Like, when I was getting really emotionally tense and late in that ball game on Sunday, I said at one point, just feel like whatever superstition you have, whatever color you've been wearing these ball games, put it on right back now. You know, when Alabama's trailing 6-5, do whatever you have to do to keep the good momentum going. So I would recommend that for Conrad as start. I don't know. If I were Conrad, I would do whatever he did last weekend. Like, when I was getting really emotionally tense and late in that ball game on Sunday, I said at one point, just feel like whatever superstition you have, whatever color you've been wearing these ball games, put it on right back now. You know, when Alabama's trailing 6-5, do whatever you have to do to keep the good momentum going. So I would recommend that for Conrad as have to do to keep the good momentum going. So I would recommend

0: Gonna have a clean pool, my friend. That's exciting because we're gonna be getting in it. When are we getting in it? When is it the big thing?
1: I heard him talking to some of the listeners yesterday at Social Taco about when it was gonna be.
0: My Shamu float fit in the pool. I've seen the pool, but you can't tell by pictures. I don't know if
2: as long as it's not life size, you're good.
0: It looks like a bigger pool than you had described.
1: Well, based on the pictures we saw when we were at the Stallions games, I mean, I think all of us will be able to be in the pool.
0: Oh, yeah.
1: Based on the pictures I saw.
2: We were four wide, and it was very comfortable.
1: Yeah.
0: Yeah. Very key, something you said in that last statement.
2: Very comfortable. We got the Jets.
0: I was going more wide.
2: On the outside, too, if you want to, you know.
0: The Jets?
2: It's great. Oh, yeah, we got some Jets. It's great.
1: Do you have a hot tub?
2: No hot tub, just, you know, need to get your back or something.
0: Does your hot water work inside your house? Could I draw a bath after I get in your pool? I don't think.
2: Yeah, if you want to take a bath.
0: No, we're not doing that. Never. You've told me too many things.
1: All right, more Three Man Front. We will talk to Jason Caldwell from Auburn Undercover coming up at 12:30. He'll give us a preview of Ole Miss Auburn in their super regional game down on the plains this weekend. This is Three Man Front on Jocks.
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4: Lots of sunshine throughout this Wednesday afternoon. Temperatures climbing upper 70s to low 80s today. Mostly clear tonight. Lows dip down into the 50s. Thursday, Friday features sunshine, a few clouds. Highs in the mid to upper 80s to end the week with lows in the 60s and lower humidity sticking around. That's your First Alert forecast. I'm meteorologist Nick Gunter on Jock 740 Montgomery.
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0: 11:22, welcome back in. This is Three Man Front on Jocks. Appreciate Roger Hoover, Brian Edwards from Vegas Insider already joining the program. Jason Caldwell coming up at 12:30. It has officially ended. Almost 3.5 hours of testimony. The Protect College Sports Act bill conversation up on Capitol Hill in Washington, D.C. It has officially concluded. The Cruz-Cantwell College Sports Bill now moves on maybe to the next stage, which is the amendment process, which could begin as early as this week, especially on the heels of the Big Ten and the SEC coming out last night saying that they will not support it unless there are changes to the bill. So now the amendment talks will happen. So you have the testimony today, and then they will have further discussions on Capitol Hill and see if there will be any adjustments or tweaks to the actual bill before it goes to debate, and whether the Senate will get to vote on it sometime sooner than later.
1: 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Weather is warmer outside. 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
0: Great conversation with Roger Hoover as Alabama gets ready to host St. John's in the Super Regional. Alabama, they've won 8 of their last 9 games at home, including 3 straight over the weekend to win the Tuscaloosa Regional. Do not sell this St. John's team short. They lost 10 of their first 11 games this season. Was able to qualify for the NCAA tournament, and then you go to Tallahassee. There were some really good teams down there. They got undefeated.
2: So they're Alabama's Milwaukee, is what you're saying. Good thing they don't play on Friday.
0: Playing on Saturday. And the rain's coming in this weekend.
2: Well, and it's interesting because me and Landrum were talking about it before the show, just based on the way the schedule works out. You could know the fate of Auburn before Alabama even has their first pitch of their Super Regionals.
1: Yeah. Auburn Super Regional could be wrapped up.
0: Yeah.
2: Yeah.
0: Auburn's is Friday, Saturday, and Sunday if necessary, where Alabama's is Saturday, Sunday, Monday if necessary.
2: Yep.
1: Yeah, I'm looking at St. John's schedule.
0: Lost 10 of their first 11 games.
1: These were not laughers, though. Listen to who they lost to. They went to Tempe and played Arizona State for a 3-game series. They had to play.
0: Not a bad trip.
1: No, I know you love that one. They played a 3-game series in Lexington against Kentucky following that.
0: They played Stetson?
1: They did play Stetson. They won that game.
0: Oh.
1: Back on February 15th.
0: Yeah, because they lost 10 of their first 11 games, so that was the game that they won.
1: Yeah. And some, I'm just looking at the rest of their schedule. It's a conference schedule. Not many notables, but your point, yeah, they beefed up their non-conference early in the season.
0: And we kind of joked about it yesterday. The Northern teams have to do that.
1: Yeah.
0: Because if you're going to have a baseball program, you're going to have to come south or you're going to have to go west and try to get as many games as you can, you know, as the ground is still frozen solid up north.
1: Yeah. A lot of those teams that they come down here, they'll play a series here and they go to the next state, mm-hmm. play a series, and they take that bus.
0: Yeah. A lot of times you will see teams that will come down here and they literally will park in the Florida Panhandle and just make their trips around. So pretty interesting. Also want to shout out to the Auburn men's golf team. They are headed to the national championship today. Tee-off time is 4:25. It will be against UCLA.
1: Is UCLA in every dead-gum Olympic title? Beach volleyball. They were the number one seed in baseball, right? Softball.
0: Yes. Baseball, they were number one.
1: What about softball?
0: No, softball, Alabama was number one.
1: Alabama, where was UCLA?
2: They were like
1: softball?
2: seven or eight. I could be wrong when I was doing a little digging on this last night, because they played Arizona, I think, in the semifinals. UCLA did yesterday in golf. I think I saw that was UCLA's first ever like postseason win.
0: Really?
2: In golf?
1: That I read, they upset. That was an upset. Both of them upsets yesterday. Yeah. UCLA was not expected to advance.
2: No. And Oklahoma State, who Auburn beat, was the defending national champions.
0: Yeah. Mm-hmm.
2: But yeah, I think I saw that was UCLA's first, or maybe it was just their first time ever advancing to the finals or something. But
1: it's California time, but local start time, is that 4:25 this afternoon?
0: Our time.
2: Yep.
1: Okay.
2: From the Omni.
0: They're playing in the old arena where the Hawks play.
2: Yeah. That's right. That's right. Right there in Atlanta. Yes. It looks, I was looking at some pictures of the course. It looks
0: kind of like Top Golf.
2: Very nice.
1: You don't pull your driver out.
2: I think they're actually playing Top Golf instead of 18.
0: Or I didn't know if they're down at SoFi down in Jupiter.
1: You got to watch those crosswinds.
0: Tigers indoor facility.
1: That's SoFi.
0: Yeah.
2: No, they're still showing Myles Garrett around, so it's closed. Sorry.
0: We will talk to Jason Caldwell in about an hour, as he will be on the call for the Auburn Network, as Jason and the Auburn broadcast team will get ready for their Super Regional against the Ole Miss Rebels, as Auburn had to come through the loser's bracket to avoid one of the most shocking losses in recent college baseball memory if they would have lost to Milwaukee. But they were able to battle back. They faced elimination four times over the weekend, got the win, and so now they're going to host an Ole Miss team, and based on the SEC schedule, these two teams did not play each other during the regular season. How crazy is that?
1: It's wild. It's just the new SEC. I know that Auburn didn't play LSU during the regular season and didn't play Ole Miss. So, yeah, this will be a matchup, but you got familiarity there. I had a buddy of ours that tried to get tickets to the Super Regional this weekend in Auburn. He texted me last night, Pat. He sent me the tickets. This was the text that he sent, and it read, "Look at the get-in price for the Supers. I didn't get tickets this weekend. Sold out before they really went on sale. Crazy. I may take bag chairs and sit out by the stadium in the Coliseum parking lot." He sent me the listings on this other party site. The Tiger Terrace, they start at $206. $793 for this next section, $849, and $904 for section 106. That's two tickets, row H.
2: Whew.
1: College baseball.
2: Well, I saw Alabama's giving out free tickets to certain members, so that's good. That's nice for...
0: Yeah, I saw a video on that.
2: Yeah.
0: That was awfully nice of them.
2: That is very nice
0: to do that. You know, speaking about Auburn and tickets, soccer fans, are you ready for major international soccer heading to Auburn on June the 9th? The round of the road to 26 runs through Jordan-Hare Stadium when the powerhouse Argentina, they're going to face Iceland. 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
4: Montgomery app. In 12:30 is Auburn hosts Ole Miss beginning Friday for that super regional series. And more on Nick Saban and other notables mixing it up with politicians there in Washington, D.C. 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
5: So we're still waiting. Lubbock County, Texas. We're trying to figure out if Sorsby is officially going to be dead in the water in regards to his playing time or if he's going to be able to come back there at Texas Tech. Well, On Three had an opportunity to sit down with Joey McGuire, who is the head coach of the Texas Tech Red Raiders, and they asked him how it went when Joey McGuire told the rest of the team that Sorsby was potentially not going to be able to play.
6: I think they responded really well. There was a lot of questions of like, hey, how can we get a hold of him? There were also questions, of like I said, there's about to be a statement made by Brendan and by the university, and a couple of guys were whining. I was like, because we're not going to hide from this. I mean, it's going to come out. So we need to make sure that we're a part of that, and he wants to be a part of that. And that was a big, I think that's whenever I've talked to him, and I talked to him last night because he texted me right after the softball game saying, let's go, man. How awesome is this coach? One thing with these guys, they understand, like, we can't pick and choose when we get behind each other. We either get behind each other or we don't get behind each other. And so this was a moment for these young guys to understand, man, life is hard and things should be thrown at you, and how you respond to it is really what it's all about.
4: It's very similar to what we heard from Nate Oates following Aiden Holloway and what happened there, right? This is not the time that we abandon our guy. And I respect the coach for doing that because ultimately you sold that young man, and in this case, however old he is, but you talked to his family and you gave him their word that you were going to look after him in his best interest on and off the field / court. So I agree with what Joey said.
5: So we'll wait and see. And we'd be obviously shocked if he was ruled eligible at all. But it is a local judge.
4: Well,
5: you never know.
4: And not that this is a surprise, but probably the more disturbing thing, and you knew that it was going to be an uphill climb if you had aspirations of going to the NFL, and I'm sure Brendan Sorsby does, but already getting feedback from NFL coaches and them asking, would this ever be a possibility?
5: Yeah.
4: And several of them immediately saying, it's kind of a non-starter. They won't say that being specifically the reason, but it would take a lot to invite him to camp.
5: So, Conrad, when we were at the American Conference basketball tournament and we were watching Memphis that night as they were taking on Tulane, right? Was that the game?
4: That was the game that I witnessed my personal sports history where we had a technical foul.
5: Right, before tip-off.
4: Yeah. We had a free throw shot before tip-off.
5: Yeah, that was beautiful.
7: And they made it.
5: We were part of history.
4: They did.
7: It was great.
5: But what was the rumor that we heard about Memphis? What was that? Do you remember? I was trying to recall that story.
4: I remember
7: the story, yeah. It was, correct me on the numbers, but I believe we were told that they had about a

0: $5 million basketball budget.
1: Yeah. How much?
0: That's $5
1: million. $5
0: million. But that maybe $2 million of that had gone missing.
2: Unaccounted for.
1: Unaccounted for. Hold on a second. All right, so we were told that they had like a $5 million
0: That's what their roster basketball cost or their budget roster. Was.
2: But $2 million was missing.
1: Was still was missing.
0: Yes. Yeah.
2: And this was not a joke. It was
1: that was
2: seriously. There's serious talk that there's $2 million missing.
0: Because I think we were comparing how much they spent with like Alabama. I think that was where the conversation started, and it was well they have about five, which is the low end of what some people thought Alabama had, but I guess it was more like three for Memphis because
2: $2 million's missing.
0: It disappeared out of thin air.
1: So the Memphis AD
0: find it?
1: Well, no, I don't know if they did or not.
0: Oh, okay.
1: But Memphis's AD, Ed Scott, he has given an interview, apparently, in Memphis. Actually, it was on 92.9 ESPN Radio there in Memphis. And he says that the Tigers men's basketball roster, how much do you think it will cost this year for them? So we were told last year it was five, right?
0: Yeah.
2: He was trying to save his job, and now we got rid of some assistants. I did not pay attention at all to who Memphis signed. So from $5 million, let's go $8
1: million. Okay.
0: That's kind of what I was thinking.
1: That's a pretty healthy increase.
0: Eight to ten? Yeah.
1: $9
0: million. Okay.
1: $9 million for the Memphis men's basketball roster.
0: So really like seven.
2: Yeah.
0: It'll be accounted for. Yeah.
1: Yeah. Okay. Well, they got to repay the other two.
2: You imagine Charles Huff, the new football coach, is in his office and he's like, "Hey, somebody just donated $2 million to our NIL."
1: So where'd that come from?
2: Oh, sorry, coach. That's basketballs. We've been looking for that.
0: Is that supposed to be in the wall?
1: It is interesting.
2: Unmarked.
1: Because so this interview with ESPN Radio in Memphis. That number of $9 million in revenue share, and they also pointed out that this is not outside NIL, like this is part of their budget. Do you see what I'm saying?
2: Yeah.
1: Because there's going to be a cap of $21.5 million, and so in this interview, he said that they have allocated $9 million for men's basketball of the $21.5 million, but that's not including any type of outside. That we're seeing being done.
2: Gotcha. Yeah. That's a lot.
1: Andy Kennedy reposted the interview.
0: No, that's...
1: Just want to make people aware of what you're dealing with. Hey,
2: Andy's not operating with that.
1: I will tell you this, that UAB has done a really nice job. I was talking to Steve Irvine from the Banner at the Stallions game on Saturday, who covers UAB on a daily basis, and Andy has done a tremendous job. Matter of fact, he got one of the top 10 JUCO transfers to sign with UAB yesterday as they continue to put that roster together.
2: He's so creative in how he can go and find talent.
1: Yeah. So UAB has done a really nice job, and that is coming from multiple people around the program that covers this on a daily basis. So but I just thought that was interesting that Andy reposted that about the $9 million for Memphis basketball.
2: Yeah, they got it to spend for sure.
1: Yep.
0: Hopefully a little better product this year.
2: I'm wondering what football looks like for them. Because it's not South Florida, but it's, I think it's
0: I would
2: good.
0: Think it'd be pretty healthy. Good for them.
1: We will continue on.
2: Do you report that if $2 million of NIL goes missing? Or is that like, let's just keep that internal and keep looking?
0: I mean, I have a feeling I know where it is, but I guess you do keep looking for it.
2: Okay. Maybe they'll find it. Text line's open, 205-834-9450. Your reactions on the...
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13: Headed down to old El Paso. I swear they ran into.
1: It is 11:47. Welcome back into Three Man Front. We'll talk to Jason Caldwell from Auburn Undercover. Also, you can hear Jason on the Auburn Radio Network broadcast as they get ready for the Super Regionals this weekend against Ole Miss.
14: Well, summer is here, so whether it's date night or family time, everyone will love Big Whiskey's. They have a full menu that has something for everyone. The outdoor patio with the putting green and game area is great for those summer evenings, so go see them in their newest location off Highway 119 at 280 near Publix, or in the Stadium Trace Village near the Hoover Met.
1: We'll also talk to Jason Caldwell from Auburn Undercover. We'll spend a little bit of time talking about the football team because they continue their hot streak when it comes to recruits. Yesterday, four-star linebacker Isaac McNeil from Vigor High School committed to Auburn. 6'2", 215 from Mobile. Chose the Tigers over Georgia and Florida. He's ranked as a top 85 recruit. McNeil's the second linebacker joining Kareem Palmer in this class. Also yesterday, cornerback Aiden Wiggins, he committed to Auburn. The 6'1", 185 cornerback from Duncan, South Carolina, chose the Tigers over LSU, Syracuse, and Virginia Tech. So now McNeil and Wiggins, that makes 14 commitments and the fifth commitment since the weekend wrapped up. The class jumps from number 23 in the 247 composite to number 17 with the addition of cornerback Aiden Williams. Wiggins, which came yesterday along with McNeil. So a big week so far for Auburn football. So we'll talk to Jason Caldwell, not only about baseball, but the inroads that obviously Alex Golish has made, not only in the state of Alabama, but across the South. He's doing a really good job in regards to getting guys that are coming from around the United States, not just in the state of Alabama. Meant to bring this up yesterday because I thought this was really cool. Maybe Molly can chime in on this. Was there any talk whatsoever in Nebraska that Jordy Fromm was pregnant?
14: Not at all.
1: That was not at all. That's a great story. She announced yesterday on Instagram that she is pregnant. She is the star pitcher for Nebraska. She played her final game for the Huskers on Sunday when Nebraska fell to Texas in the College World Series. So it was a shared post with her husband, Trey Fromm. Jordy writes the following: "He has made everything beautiful in his time. Our greatest blessing is on the way. Baby Fromm coming December 2026. So that's really cool. So, yeah. So he's like 3 months pregnant?
14: Almost four months pregnant. And playing in the College World Series and winning a Big Ten title while pregnant, like that's
1: impressive.
14: That kid's already cooler than me. That's really cool.
1: Yeah, that's really cool. She started all three games for Nebraska in the College World Series, 18 total innings, recorded 17 strikeouts. She led Nebraska to a 5-3 win over Arkansas to start the Women's College World Series, where she pitched 10 innings.
2: See, and
14: she basically played the entire season pregnant. And she won National Player of the Year.
2: Did she know? She knew?
14: I'm assuming she knew.
1: Yeah, my next question was there any scuttlebutt? Do you think her coach knew? Do you think that they had that?
14: I would assume probably coach knew.
2: After the fact, it scares me a little bit. But,
14: I mean, she had a 1.2 ERA and hit over 400 while pregnant.
2: Yeah, 1.2. Like, you're probably not getting many liners back up the.
0: I was about to say that. Don't slide head first. Just a couple things to keep in mind. But
2: what a cool story for the kid.
14: 20 plus home runs too.
1: That was so impressive.
2: What a cool story for the kid, because the kid claims those stats too.
14: I was there too.
1: Yeah, that's very cool.
14: I saw that and I couldn't believe it. I was like, that's incredible.
1: Yeah.
14: You did all of that? That's so cool.
1: Mm-hmm.
2: That's a good reason why they included in the latest proposal.
1: Yeah, the 5 years.
2: The
1: 5 years, because
2: why that was included.
1: If there's a situation where, is she out of eligibility? Is she done?
14: She's done.
1: She's done? Mm-hmm. Okay.
14: She's done.
1: Where if she did have another year of eligibility, she could have taken, you know, maternity leave.
2: Hey, I'm petitioning
1: a
2: waiver.
1: And then she could have come back, and she could have played.
2: I had to play softball pregnant.
14: And I think
2: did
14: she
2: it.
14: Should come back.
2: I did it at a high level.
1: Yeah.
2: Grant me my extra year. That's good.
1: Yeah, that's a great story. So she wrapped up her Nebraska career, and now she's going to be a mom. So that's really cool. Last night, the Braves took out the Blue Jays, USA, USA, as those Canadians came down here to the Deep South
2: and
1: took care of business. Matt Olson hit a tie-breaking homer in the sixth. That's his 17th homer of the year. Bryce Elder bounced back after that terrible start he had up in Boston. The Braves tonight will send Grant Holmes, 3.95 ERA, on the bump against Patrick Corbin. Corbin's done a little bit better than what he did when he was with the Nats. He's 2-1 on the season at 3.65 ERA. This is the second of a three-game set.
2: Grant Holmes, I've learned through the Braves broadcast, the hair product that he uses to get those curly locks, and I don't know if Molly's familiar with it, but the product is called Cantu.
14: Cantu?
2: I don't know. But he says that only his mother-in-law and his wife, they're only allowed to cut his hair.
14: Never heard of that.
2: Yep. You've seen his hair, though, right?
14: Can too.
0: Seem to know a lot about this guy's hair.
2: Yeah, let me talk about it. You can get Braves Vision. You got the Braves Radio Network. You can hear on Jocks all season long. You get these kind of stories.
0: Mm-hmm.
1: So I did come across this story, and Conrad, you might have seen it. We haven't had a chance to really talk about it. Former Alabama basketball player Kai Spears. Do you remember him?
0: I do remember
2: him. Yeah.
1: You know, he filed a defamation and a lawsuit against the New York Times over its reporting about a fatal shooting. Is now going on to trial. So the New York Times tried to get it thrown out. And a judge has said, no, we're going to let this thing go to trial. Last week, U.S. District Judge Anna Marie Carney Axon denied the New York Times motion for summary judgment, reasoning that a person reading the March 15th, 2023 story entitled "A Shooting That Ensnared Alabama Players Could Have Been Deadlier" could conclude Spears might have been complicit or he was involved in a shooting incident on January 15th, 2023 in Tuscaloosa, as we know what took place.
2: Yeah,
0: I think the story said he was there. Yeah.
1: The story noted that Spears, being at the scene,
0: yep, there you go,
1: had not been previously reported, but that neither of the two bullets that struck the car of the star player and future Charlotte Hornets forward Brandon Miller hit either Miller or Spears. That new information about the shooting was developed, the Times noted, through the information from a person familiar with the case who was not named in the story. In reality, Spears wasn't involved in the shooting, and he wasn't even present.
2: Yeah, I'd be ticked off, too.
0: Yeah, I remember that was a big deal right after it happened, because his family was, they were all very upset, and understandably so, but yeah, it's a horrible situation.
1: Spears, who later transferred to Marshall University, insists the mistaken reporting has caused him anxiety and stress. Other media, including Fox News and ESPN, relied on the Times story to report and distribute the information, leading Spears to be bombarded with text, calls, and mentions on social media about his apparent involvement in the incident. The Times, which corrected its story a couple months after the publication, argues Spears hasn't produced evidence to warrant a review by jurors. In addition, the news organization insists its statements are true in the sense that even if some...
7: A Better Life with Dr. Sanjay Gupta.
8: Recent survey conducted by Common Sense Media found one-third of teenagers prefer AI companions over humans for serious conversations. There's a term for that, social offloading. And experts we talked to warned that this habit could be stunting emotional growth, leaving an already isolated generation who came of age during the pandemic even less prepared for the messiness of human interaction. Sure, AI can help you polish whatever it is you're looking to say, but that's not very human, right? 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Psychiatrists we talked to encouraged turning to family or friends when you're struggling to express yourself. They are keen to help. I'm Dr. Sanjay Gupta, helping you live a better life.
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15: Philadelphia Eagles star left tackle Jordan Mailata speaking for all of us when he said yesterday, thank God the A.J. Brown saga is over and the Eagles can move on with their offseason. I do think it's funny that in the NFC East, the Eagles are the team that seems to have a lot of drama right now, while the Dallas Cowboys, usually a circus, not a lot of drama going on in Big D. I'm Nick Costos.
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0: We begin hour number three. Appreciate Roger Hoover from the Crimson Tide Sports Network. He joined the program last hour, giving us a preview of the Super Regionals as St. John's coming to Tuscaloosa Saturday, Sunday, possibly Monday against the Tide. The winner of that series will head to Omaha, Nebraska. Coming up in 30 minutes, we'll talk to Jason Caldwell from Auburn Undercover, also the Auburn Network, covers the Auburn baseball team. We'll talk to him about Auburn's Super Regional as they take on the Ole Miss Rebels this weekend. The winner of that one will go to Omaha. And tomorrow on the show, Barry McKnight, a very familiar name across the great state of Alabama, longtime talk show host from Montgomery, also is the voice of the Troy Trojans. He will be a guest on this program tomorrow as he will preview Troy as they get an opportunity to punch a ticket and go to Omaha. So the state of Alabama, not only are we a football state or a basketball state and a softball state, we're also now a baseball state.
1: Troy hosting a Little Rock team that was very impressive in their respective regional this past weekend. What if we get three teams from the state?
0: That would
1: Alabama
0: be tremendous.
1: In Omaha.
0: That would be awesome.
1: I'll go ahead and say that that's never happened. Have we had two simultaneously in Omaha?
0: From this state?
1: Mm-hmm.
0: Not that I'm aware of. Because every time Auburn has been, Alabama hasn't been, and vice versa.
1: It's like they rotated. When Wells got that thing going at Alabama, that's about the time the Baird thing started slowing down at Auburn.
0: There's an SEC story out right now about when Alabama played Texas in the College World Series, when they played at the old Rosenblatt Stadium. You need to watch it. It is. I would be fascinated to hear, Conrad, you need to look at the uniforms that Alabama had.
2: What year was this?
1: What year?
0: Trying to remember. Was it 80?
1: Paul Molitor?
0: Oh, Calvin Schiraldi. Schiraldi, he was the one of the pitchers for Texas. Dave Magadan obviously played at Alabama.
1: Oh, not. Yes. Dave Magadan. Sorry. I'm thinking Paul Molitor.
0: So, yeah, I want Conrad to go back and take a look at those Alabama uniforms. Look at the A that they had on their hats and their uniforms. It's wild. This was before the days of marketing and doing all that fancy stuff that you see all the time. But it's an SEC story about that World Series when Texas played Alabama.
2: Is it the one that looks just like the logo that looks just like old Landrum's favorite team?
0: No, not at all.
2: Not that one?
0: No. It looks like something you would see in the UFL.
2: Ah, okay.
1: 1983.
2: Yeah, 1983? Okay.
0: Yeah, look that up. 1983 Alabama baseball uniform.
1: Whoa!
0: That's not the one.
1: That's not the one?
0: No, that's not the one. That's not the one they were wearing in Omaha. Nope. That's it.
1: Oh, goodness.
0: I know that's not a very clear picture, but...
1: It messed the camera lens up. They were so...
0: No, but I want you to look at the A on the uniform. And the red stripes that went down the shoulders. Did you find it?
2: Oh, it's this one where it has the long stripe all the way down the side?
0: Yeah, and on the top of the uniform.
2: Yeah, that's not a...
0: Do you see the A?
2: Not a great look. I would just probably rather stick with what we got right now.
0: No, I mean, do you see the... I mean, it's not even an A I've never seen before.
2: Yeah, is it, well, here. Yeah, it almost looks like a shark fin kind of coming up. Yeah, that's funky looking. They were trying different things back then.
0: Yeah, 1983.
1: That was some apparel provider going into the coach's office and going, hey, this is going to be the new fad. Right now, we'll get you in on discount pricing, all of these uniforms, if you'd be the first to wear them. Yeah, there were some interesting looks back then.
0: So there's the A on Magadan's hat. That's
1: you know what it
2: turn it around.
1: Looks,
2: let me make sure that I have. I was looking at the same one.
1: I'm not sure about that A. I've seen that A somewhere.
2: I think we got a good A right now.
0: That was the A that they like wore that in Omaha for that particular game against Texas. Because they had the other A as well on some other hats. So
1: you tried to take all the A's.
0: Not a lot of standardized stuff.
2: Tried to trademark the letter, but.
0: Yeah.
2: wouldn't let us.
0: I got a lot of people texting me now saying, what did it look like? What did it look like?
1: Mm, nothing that you would want to wear these days.
0: I'll send this to Molly if Molly finds.
1: If you got a throwback game, sure.
2: Ooh. I don't know if you get the same response that like the basketball team does when they break out some of the throwback logos on the uniforms. People like those. I don't know if they'd be as big a fan of the baseball.
1: So just imagine an upside-down funnel cloud that's touching the ground.
2: That's a really good way of describing it.
1: The funnel cloud starts on the sleeve, and then the funnel runs up the side of the arm all the way to the side of the collar.
3: You know, I've never seen that before.
1: Mm. And probably never again.
0: Yeah. No.
1: But look, think about the Braves, though. The Braves uniforms that they had in the 80s and the 70s. On the side, Pat, that's the same thing that Alabama had going there. They just didn't have the feather. They just had the solid crimson.
0: Yeah, but it's a and I'm trying to, I apologize, I can't remember the name of the SEC story that is out right now, because I was actually watching a little bit of it the other night. It was just, you know, seeing Rosenblatt Stadium in Omaha and seeing, like, how it wasn't very well manicured.
1: No.
0: And, like, what you see now, like.
1: Oh, it's night and day. Go back and watch Warren Morris in that clip of him hitting the home run. And that was in the 90s.
0: It's called The Summer of 83. That's the name of the story.
1: But from a production value, from the field to the venue to everything else, you're right. It's night and day from what we had just a few years ago with the College World Series. 205-834-9450. The text line is open. Also, the phone line's open, 800-239-WJOX. Let's go to our buddy Miles listening on the app in the great state of Mississippi. Hey, Miles, how are you?
4: Good afternoon. I hope everyone's well.
1: We are well. How are you?
4: I'm doing well, and I can explain the weird Alabama helmet from 1983.
0: Okay.
1: Helmet or uniform?
4: The whole thing.
1: Okay.
4: In the 80s, everyone was on cocaine.
0: Okay.
4: Everybody. Everybody in Caddyshack was on cocaine. All of the top 80s movies, it's all because of cocaine. Everything. Cocaine changed America. That's my theory.
1: So that's why we had to go take care of Escobar and Noriega.
4: Yeah, precisely.
1: Okay, because they were ruining our sports uniforms.
4: Right. But on the positive side, if we didn't have cocaine, would Caddyshack have been as funny?
1: No. That's a good point.
4: You know, y'all, what... I want to ask you something about MLB. You're in the entertainment business. You know all this stuff. What's going to happen? I know this whole deal with the regional networks has been a tough deal. What do you think is going to happen with the future of on television, I would assume, after a lockout? I mean, where do you think they go? Do they go back to broadcast? Do they go to a big streaming partner? What, or does it stay the status quo?
0: Are you talking about Major League Baseball once they do the lockout and go on strike, all that kind of fun stuff?
4: Yeah, when it's over, as far as do they go streaming? Are they going to try to go back to broadcast? Because I know they've lost some money because with cord cutting and, you know, cutting the cable, people aren't watching, getting the regional sports networks as much, and I know that's cost of money. And I didn't know what you guys thought was going to happen, because it used to be cool when you could, you know, I don't have cable anymore, but when I had cable, you know, you got all these regional sports networks you could watch, you know. What do you see happen? What's your prediction?
0: Well, I think what you're seeing now, because Major League Baseball has taken over about 11 regional sports networks broadcasts, and then obviously the Braves launched their own Braves Vision. But like Molly's team, Detroit, my Cardinals, they're now in-house with Major League Baseball. So Major League Baseball, they basically have those rights. And so by doing that now, even if you get a big lockout, Major League Baseball is going to continue to have those rights. Now, they could go to a streamer, and let's just say if a Netflix or Amazon, you know, they want to pay an exorbitant amount of money, to maybe have that moving forward. I don't see it. I think MLB is going to keep it in-house, and they'll continue to sell their little packages, you know, like the NBC has the Sunday night package on Peacock and stuff like that. But for the long run, I think Major League Baseball, by taking these over now, because there's just not enough money involved. People aren't just going, they're not going to pay for it. I mean, that's why Major League Baseball had to step in and take over the Cardinals and the Tigers, and the Braves had to launch their own thing because there's just not money in it. So.
4: Gotcha. Tell me if y'all find this, ironic. And by the way, that rant I went on, I think it was last week, about selfishness in sports, I got to give you some credit for that, Pat. You actually inspired that because you mentioned some selfishness in college football a few days earlier. I got to cite my source.
0: okay.
4: Let me, this dog and pony show today on Capitol Hill, isn't it ironic? I just find it incredibly ironic that the very body, the very government body that is saying they're going to fix college sports is the very government body that created the problem when they introduced antitrust laws 200 years ago.
0: Right.
4: I mean, tell me if y'all disagree, I don't see college sports as a true market, because a true market is, oh, hey, you have some great bananas that I want to buy, or oranges, or you have some kind of product I want to buy. Here's the money for the product. College football, it's a fake market. It's an artificial market because you're paying people to play, but you say you're paying them for their NIL.
0: True.
4: That's artificial. That's fake. I mean, and not only that, it's not a pure market. Well, even pro sports is not a pure market because the colleges are so regulated because they accept government funding, and they're much more. I mean, it may be a free market for the athletes, but it's not for the colleges. If it was a free market for the colleges, they'd be able to collude however they want. You know, University A would be able to say, we're going to pay our players whatever University B does, but that's illegal. Unless, you know, to a certain extent, that's illegal. That's not really a free market for the colleges. It's just a free market for the players. That's why I don't really buy it when I hear people say, oh, college football is a market now. I don't think it is.
0: Excellent points, Miles. One thing's for sure, we'll see if any amendments or anything is done after the Senate hearing today, but it was a dog and pony show, as we expected.
1: But I like what you're saying. It is. It's a market. It's something that's disguised as a market. It's not even genuine. And look at some of these player values and who's creating those. It's the players themselves and their representation. And we're just going along with it.
4: You said it better than I did. And, y'all, I want to give a shout-out. I want to be positive on the end here. I want to give a shout-out to MLB. When I went to Fenway a few weeks ago, it is remarkable to me how swift, how fast those Major League Baseball games go. I mean, it is like a well-oiled machine how quickly the game moves. It moves faster than college football, college baseball, the NFL. I mean, these MLB games are about as fast as a lot of college basketball games. I was really impressed with that. I think that's really positive.
1: For sure. And with the ABS, that I thought the ABS was going to be a nuisance. The ABS, that goes pretty quick. They've almost gotten to that, to where it's seamless and you're not even thinking about it. But no, I agree. I appreciate the expediency. Yeah.
4: Y'all, thank you for your time, and I'll be listening to the rest of the show.
1: Hey, Miles, we value your phone calls. Thank you. We appreciate you listening. Let's go to another one of our friends, Don Don. Hey, Don Don.
5: Hello, everybody. What a day we had yesterday. Thank you, guys.
1: Thank you.
5: No, and everything. By the way, Landon and Pat, if I did anything wrong, I apologize.
1: Okay.
0: I was unaware you did anything wrong.
1: Yeah, you're good with me.
5: Well, I went back and listened to the show and everything. I think I thought I made y'all mad about me and Faye over this, me flirting with her. And if I did, I apologize.
0: No. We're having fun. Don, you know how it goes on.
1: Yeah, Tuesday. Don, don't beat yourself up.
5: I know. Well, matter of fact, me and her were just texting, and she wanted me to tell everybody thank you that she had such a great time.
0: That's awesome. That's awesome. How did the Braves? Well, obviously she saw. I think she went to the Braves game last night, so hopefully she had a good time as the Braves won. So
5: she did. I remember kidding her about Conrad going with her and getting tickets for Conrad, her and Paige and everything. By the way, how was the household last night, Conrad?
0: Conrad is getting.
6: It was just fine, Don Don.
5: Good. I was worried. I didn't want you to get in any trouble. But anyway, I got to talk a little Auburn recruiting. Unbelievable, guys. Five since the visit weekend, we've had five commitments. And, I mean, I can't get over how good we're doing. And I don't know if y'all, have y'all seen the kids' announcement last night, McNeil's announcement last night?
0: Yes, we talked about it about 30 minutes ago.
1: You know, like the actual announcement? Was it a ceremony?
0: Was that the one that like picked up the Alabama hat at first and then like moved on to another hat?
5: No, he picked up the Alabama hat and he had his. I don't know if there was a kid right next to him with an Alabama hat on. Okay, he picked up the Alabama hat. Looks at everybody, goes, "I'm not going Alabama. I'm going Auburn." I just thought I had to make a little dig at my buddy Conrad about it, Conrad. But y'all still stuck on seven commitments, Conrad.
0: Y'all still stuck on seven commitments, Conrad? Or is it five?
6: Don, do you not remember the conversation we had yesterday where you said, yeah, because y'all are so loaded with talent that y'all don't need to have 25 recruits like Auburn. So don't come on the show and take shots at me when yesterday you're giving us compliments.
5: Yes, I did, buddy, okay? I did. And everything. And I'm definitely coming up tomorrow to take care of my buddy Damian and everything. And feed you guys. So I'll see everybody. Conrad, I'll text you about 9:15, 9:30. Okay, buddy?
1: He says, okay, Don. Yeah, thank you for the phone call.
0: Thank you. Appreciate it. We will continue on. Bottom of the hour, Jason Caldwell, Auburn Undercover, as we roll on this.
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0: 1221, three-man front on this Wednesday. Jason Caldwell, Auburn Network. Auburn hosting Ole Miss in their Super Regional coming up beginning on Friday with the first pitch coming late. Alabama gets their thing started, the Super Regional in Tuscaloosa on Saturday as they host the St. John's Red Storm. 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You can let them know that Landrum from Jocks sent you. Text line is open, 205-834-9450. Shay, firing in. I was an original Stallions game in 1983 when the PA announcer said Alabama led Texas in the College World Series, and the Stallions crowd of about 25,000 went crazy. Pat, I saw that part of the SEC storied. Did you see the outfield wall had Marlboro advertisements?
1: That's a different time, huh?
0: The Braves had Marlboro advertisements in their outfield, I know, in the 90s. It was a different time.
1: Back in the good old days, right?
0: Yeah. Michael chimes in. I believe Roger Clemens was on that 83 Texas team. Also, I believe 97 with Alabama and Auburn were in the College World Series at the same time. Yes, they were.
2: Yes, matter of fact, Roger Clemens pitched the final to beat Alabama for the national championship in 1983. Calvin Schiraldi was another pitcher. When I was watching it, they were interviewing. They were not interviewing Roger Clemens.
0: Back to that 97 College World Series. Alabama was the one seed, Conrad. LSU was the two seed. Auburn was the six seed. Alabama and LSU played for the title.
1: And Alabama did not win. Unfortunately.
0: Tigers.
1: Well, who's sitting at home right now? Tigers.
0: Woo!
2: Oh, they'll be back next year.
1: Yeah, they will be. They'll be really
0: good. That questionable A on Alabama's hats in 1983, Posey has sent us in an enlarged image. That A right there kind of looks like one of the A's that we saw from Auburn, maybe, with Pat Dye and the Auburn on his hat. Maybe it was just a popular A back then.
1: Like you said, they were trying stuff.
0: Different stuff.
1: See what happens. See what sticks.
0: Wow, was 1983, ironically. I was at a Stallions game. Remember the College World Series score floating around. Also, Bama and Auburn were in the College World Series together. Huh. So
1: they were at the same game.
0: All of you folks were at the same game.
1: Yeah.
0: You probably stood by him in the concessions line. Zach from Tuscaloosa, back to the can too. I use that hair product myself. I also let only a few people cut my hair because no one can cut it right. Also, I'm biracial, so my hair is a lot different than most. Thank you, Zach. Drake says John Summerall has landed another chomp chomp. Who did they land, Conrad?
1: I can't keep up. Let's find out real quick. I know that. I mean, they have been.
0: Is it the next Felipe Franks?
1: They've been doing great on the recruiting trail. Is it? I hope not.
0: Emory Jones.
1: Let's see. They got a four-star defensive lineman, Zamara Tukes, from Rochester, New York. He is 6'4", 256, and he committed to Florida over Penn State and Nebraska. Northeast boy wanted to come down south.
0: All right, one more Stallions text.
1: Someone else was at that game?
0: I heard the text before about the guy that went to the first Stallions game. Funny story, I was 11 years old, won a contest to be the ball boy at that first home game. Ran out to the 50-yard line at halftime, hung out with the team. It was pretty cool.
1: That's awesome.
0: It's cool. Adam asks, will we ever see a time when the balls and strikes are called by ABS and the ump is just there for other rules?
2: Possibly. Or to throw in a baseball.
0: There's some nights I'm all for it. Like, how did you miss another one? And sometimes it's almost laughable because the catcher, you can tell with body language towards home plate umpire Pat, because it's happened so many times and he has made the umpire look bad so many times. He's like, yeah, sorry, man. Sorry, I got to challenge it. Braves have gotten a lot better with their challenges.
1: You mean Sean has?
0: Well, Sean is not active in the big league club right now. I wonder how he's doing. Maybe he wants to go into private business.
1: I don't know. He probably spends a lot of his time throwing darts at a dartboard of your face. So this one guy in Birmingham just won't get off my back.
0: Daryl is asking if Cantu is the 2026 version of Soul Glow. I don't know.
1: What is Soul Glow?
0: Soul Glow is a product that was featured in Coming to America.
1: Okay, that would be why.
0: Okay. It looks fantastic if you have the right hair for it.
1: Okay.
0: I'm not sure on the Cantu, but Grant Holmes will have the Cantu in his hair tonight as he starts and toes the rubber for the Atlanta Bravos against that hated team from the north, the Toronto Blue Jays. You're the Braves all season long, on Jocks. All of your texts, always appreciated. Jason Caldwell, inside the Auburn Tigers, also a part of the Auburn Radio Network broadcast. They're hosting the Ole Miss Rebels coming up this weekend. Plainsman Park, huge super regional. Jason is next on Three Man Front.
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14: Did you know that almost half the vegetables and more than three-quarters of the fruit that we eat in this country come from just one state, California? Yeah, it's true. And according to a new report by the Environmental Working Group, a health advocacy organization, a lot of this produce is tainted with PFAS, which are sometimes referred to as forever chemicals. Why? Well, the EPA says pesticides keep America's food supply safe, abundant, and affordable. And of course, these chemicals are used in every state, not just California. Now, if you are worried, though, about how much you're consuming, the best thing to do is to buy organic produce, if and when you can. Organic or not, you should rinse all fruits and vegetables under running water. Don't use any soap. And as one epidemiologist told us, use a brush on sturdier items like carrots, potatoes, and cucumbers. I'm Dr. Sanjay Gupta, helping you live a better life.
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0: It's 12:32. Welcome back in. We've been talking a lot about the Super Regionals coming up this weekend. Alabama will be hosting St. John's starting on Saturday. But on Friday, down at Auburn, hopefully the weather, cross your fingers, will cooperate better than it did this last weekend. But Auburn has an opportunity to punch their ticket again, going to Omaha. Joining us now from Auburn Undercover, Jason Caldwell joins us on the Higginbotham Hotline. Jason, please tell me the weather forecast looks a little bit more promising this weekend.
1: Yeah, so far so good. It looks looks fairly dry. And, of course, like when you play till Monday night at midnight and you snap your fingers and you look and go, man, it's just 2 days away. And it felt like they just finished playing because we were there so late every night. And, hey, it is what it is. But, you know, the hazards of going to Monday is that you got a quick turnaround now. And but looks pretty good for Friday, Saturday, and, you know, see what happens on Sunday. But, I think more promising than it was last week.
0: You know, there was a lot that was impressive over the weekend for this Auburn baseball team. But in tournament baseball, and you're facing elimination four times, but I want to go back to that first game against Milwaukee. As you're sitting there and you're watching this unfold in day one of the regional against a Milwaukee team that was under 500, what was going through your mind, what you were seeing? Because this was something that most of the people across the country, they were as bewildered as probably you were sitting there in the stadium.
1: Yeah, no, I think, you know, when doing this for 27 years, you know, in any single baseball game, it's why it's just different than any other sport. I mean, we have seen now 16 beat one in basketball. You're not going to see a Milwaukee beat, you know, a number one seed in football. You're just not going to see it. But in baseball, it's possible. And so you get a hot team coming in, swinging the bat, and that's what they were doing. And so, look, momentum is a real

0: like, do you have enough to win now four games? And that was probably my one thought there was like, okay, are you going to be able to get Marciano? And they did. They got Marciano out. You didn't have to use, you know, Cormier as much. They were able to get those guys out of the game. And, you know, it's a lesson that is not – it's not a football fan thing. It is just not. But in baseball, if you're losing 10 to nothing and it looks like when this offense ain't going to catch us up, you just almost have to punt on a game. And it's not it's not in nature to do that. But it absolutely is what allows you to win a regional is by holding your best arms, you know, when a game where you feel like, man, if we chase this game and we lose, it's going to cost us the entire regional. And to Auburn's credit, they did exactly what they had to do.
1: Chase Fralick, what he has been able to do, first of all, is just being tough as nails behind the plate. And he is a ball player, type of ball player. You saw him get hit the other night and countless times watched him during the season. He gets banged up. He's right back out there, and he's hitting a big home run in a big moment. You've seen a lot of baseball at Auburn, a lot of great players roll through that program. Jason, describe what Chase Fralick is doing and what he has meant to this particular Auburn team.
0: Yeah, no, you saw it last year even as a freshman where he comes in and he basically takes over the catching spot and they're able to play Ike Irish in right field because of what Chase did behind the plate. And you knew the offense was going to be there. Last year we saw him hitting, but it wasn't for the power. It was doubles and things. And it's like, look, that's going to come as he gets a year stronger, more physical, all those things. But for him to come in last year and be able to call pitches and kind of run the game behind the plate was probably the biggest thing. And look, you look at this pitching staff and you go, man, he's as big of a reason as any of those arms to why Auburn's pitching has been, you know, what it has been this year. And so, you know, obviously point to offense, but man, what he's done behind the plate and just kind of running the show as far as the pitching goes, is probably the most valuable thing he's done this year.
2: Talking to Jason Caldwell, Auburn Undercover, as we preview the Super Regional as Auburn is hosting the Ole Miss Rebels. And it's interesting because if for those that do not follow the SEC regular season, it was odd to see that Ole Miss and Auburn did not play each other. What kind of scouting report can you give us for those that maybe do not follow Ole Miss baseball? Because I think they're 39-21 and a team that had a lot going for them. And they had to go on the road in the regional series to get back to this point against Auburn.
0: Yeah, now you look and go, it's a really talented roster and on the mound more than anything. You know, Cade Townsend's probably a guy that's going to be a first-round draft choice for them. 5.3, 3.94 ERA, but like 4-1 strikeout to walk ratio, really hard thrower. Hunter Elliott feels like he's, you know, you had those old jokes that, you know, you feel like he's been there, you know, since, you know, 2010, but it kind of feels that way for Hunter Elliott. But a lefty with 100 strikeouts and 38 walks and 76 innings, he's been kind of the innings eater for them as a Friday night guy. So two really good starters. Taylor Rabe is right there. Walker Hooks, big-time lefty that looks like a defensive end pitching from the left side. They got some really good arms. And so that's the thing there. And you look at it, and then they're the kind of the definition on offense of wait for the three-run home run. That's who they are. They have a 265 team batting average. They've struck out 635 times in 1,900 official at-bats.
2: Wow.
0: That doesn't count walks.
2: Wow.
0: But, like, that's 32% of the time when they don't walk or it's not a sacrifice, they strike out 32% of the time. But then you look at it and you go, Eddie Furness's son, Will Furness, is their leading hitter at 319. He's got 7 home runs, 54 RBIs, but then Joe Udermark, 21 home runs, Tristan Bassetta, 22 home runs, Dom Decker, 10. Like, it's, can you get through that row without giving up that big home run? That's where they've done their damage. And so this is a straight up, feels like Skip Bertman LSU offensive team. And hey, no surprise, that's the head coach was Ben McDonald's catcher at LSU for a long time. This feels like one of those teams where you go, hey, heavy arms and big guys and try to hit a three-run home run, and that's what Ole Miss does.
1: As long as Eddie Furness is not allowed to play, because that guy.
0: Yeah. Will's a good player. His dad was one of the best in my time of doing this that I have seen for sure.
1: You're not kidding. That was the age of Gorilla Ball. and he was right there on top.

0: just crashing home runs. Eddie Furness, he was a talk, especially when Jason and I were in school. Jason Caldwell, inside the Auburn Tigers, part of the Auburn Radio Network, going to be on the broadcast this weekend's Super Regional hosting Ole Miss. Talked to a buddy of mine who I'm sure that you know very well. He sent me screenshots of the ticket market, how hot the ticket's going to be. He said that he was too late, couldn't get tickets. Describe tickets for this event, the anticipation, and what is your expectation?
1: Yeah, no, they're gone. They sold out all of them to the season ticket holders. Those seats were already gone when presale went on for people who could order tickets. So there weren't many tickets to be had to begin with. But they added some more general admission areas heading into this weekend. And I tweeted about it late on Monday night. They put up that it was 8,200. I can't remember the exact number, but program record for fans at Plains Park was 8,200. And I said, look, if they hold this off, this won't last very long. That will be broken. It'll be broken Friday night. I'm getting word that it could be 9,500, as many people like that, and maybe a few more than that. So they may be close to 10,000 people.
2: Where are they putting them, Jason? Night. Where are they putting them?
1: Everywhere you can, every square foot that somebody can get, they're going to put them in. But, you know, all the coaches from other sports have been buying student tickets and getting students there, during this summertime, which I think is pretty awesome. And so it should be a lot of folks here on Friday night and into Saturday, and that definitely won't hurt.
2: I got to ask you about the rest of the Southeastern Conference. A record number, obviously 12 teams made it. Now 7 are playing in the Super Regionals. How shocked were you that Tennessee, Arkansas, Kentucky, A&M, and Florida have bowed out?
1: Yeah. Of that group, obviously you look at Florida and you go at home, and they've been playing really well at the end of the year. That's probably the one. Kentucky just does not want to see West Virginia in a regional again. That's 2 years in a row that they've been eliminated by them. You look at Tennessee, and with the inconsistency, probably was the big thing for them all season. But then the flip side of that is that Oklahoma going to Georgia Tech and winning. We talked about it all year, and would Georgia Tech have enough pitching? And I thought in that ballpark it wouldn't matter. It was perfect ballpark for them to do what they do. And Oklahoma's offense got hot. They started scoring runs. And, look, that's where the depth of pitching matters, even for a Georgia Tech team that wasn't in the loser's bracket. Having to cover that fourth game was a tough deal for them. So Oklahoma's got pitching depth. They got some arms. I thought this year of all the teams we saw in person – I thought Texas and Georgia were the best two teams that I saw in person. But I thought Oklahoma was probably the toughest. And Butch Thompson said that after they played them. They were just really good defensively. They do all these things and make it really hard on you. And that's what they did to Georgia Tech. So, those ones. And then Texas, they didn't lose it at home from an offensive standpoint. It's really surprising. But, again, it was pitching for them, too. The lack of pitching depth was probably the thing that jumped onto them as much as anything.
0: Jason, while we have you, be remiss, didn't ask you about Auburn. Alex Golish, hot on the recruiting trail and making some headway. Isaac McNeil, four-star linebacker out of Vigor, and others. Describe for folks who haven't heard the latest haul and some of the movement we're getting from Alex Golish and his staff on the trail.
1: Yeah, no, they're continuing to just add guys, and you look at – Isaac McNeil yesterday, Vigor linebacker, is a top 100 player in the country, and that's a really big get for Auburn. I think, obviously, you look at DJ Durkin, and if you're a linebacker, you would have to feel pretty good about jumping into this defense as a linebacker after what we've seen from Eugene Asante and Xavier Atkins. And, I think some really young, talented guys will have a chance to step up even more this year. And so that was a big one. Aiden Wiggins is a kid from Burns High School in South Carolina. I talked to his coach late last night. And this guy that ran 10-6, 100 meters, is really talented, long corner. And that's what they continue to do when you look what's their type? And you look at their corners, their defensive backs are 6 foot, 6'1 guys, taller. But I think the most interesting thing was they already had a commitment from Mason Johnson Cook in this class, and then they added another four-star running back in Kingston Miles. There's no question that you look at them and they're like, hey, we want to be able to run the football. That's going to be a big part of what we want to do as an offense. And they've gone out and grabbed a few offensive linemen and now a couple of running backs in this class. To me, that would make me feel good if I was an Auburn fan to go, hey, what's been the classic recipe for Auburn football to go win and to win big has always been to be strong up front, run the football. And it feels like that's what they want to do. And I think that's a good start for this 27 class.
0: Echo those sentiments. Jason Caldwell, 27 years of covering the Auburn Tigers, part of the 247 Sports Network, auburnundercover.com, at ITAT Jason there on X. Jason's going to be on the call, of course, with the Auburn radio broadcast as Auburn hosts Ole Miss coming up this weekend, Friday night, in fact, at Plainsman Park. And the weather does look nice. 83 is the high that day. We got partly sunny. Humidity's not going to be unbearable, so it should be nice, Jason.
1: It should be a great weekend, and let's see. And hey, we didn't mention, but a few hours from now, Auburn's men's golf goes for a second national championship in 3 years, taking on UCLA, and what played really, really well against Oklahoma State yesterday, the defending national champs. And so they got one more match to try to finish it off today. So Christian Clemente will have all the golf coverage on that side, and heck, football recruiting and baseball. A whole lot going on, so come check us out.
0: I was going to ask you, could you break down, like, compare UCLA, their opponent today, versus Florida State, their opponent 2 years ago?
1: No, Florida State, Luke Clanton was obviously one of the best players in the country, and it was kind of the breakout performance for Jackson Coivin that year and what he did. And you look at UCLA now, and obviously, I mean, look, they were the seventh seed and had to win one of the playoff spots to get into match play. The West Coast, they're going to have talented players.
0: Sure.
1: Auburn's experience should be helpful there. You felt like yesterday was probably the one beating Oklahoma State who had all five guys back from the national championship team a year ago. And Auburn played well. The young guys, if the young guys continue to play the way they played, then you have to like Auburn's chances, because those freshmen, a couple of freshmen for them, have played really well. If they go out and do that again, then you really got to like Auburn's chances.
0: We will keep an eye on Toomer's Corner late tonight. Jason Caldwell, inside the Auburn Tigers, at ITAT Jason, of course, part of auburnundercover.com. Jason, I know you'll have outstanding calls this weekend, but all the best. Be safe, and we'll talk to you very soon.
1: Thanks, guys. Appreciate it.
0: You as well. Jason Caldwell joining us on the Higginbotham Hotline. 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
14: 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It reinforces the alignment, stability, and coordinated muscle activation that supports how your body moves, whether you're doing strenuous exercise or simply going about your daily life. This is according to Dana Santis, a strength and conditioning specialist. Even though you walk every day, Dana does say you can make small adjustments to immediately improve your walking mechanics. 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I'm Dr. Sanjay Gupta, helping you live a better life.
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0: great preview of the Auburn Super Regional coming up this weekend. Coming up next hour, we'll get you updated on the Senate hearing this morning in which Nick Saban, amongst many others, testified in front of the Senate as the Protect College Sports Act. They are trying to get their act together when it comes to college sports, the Big Ten and the SEC. They released a joint statement yesterday saying that they do not support the current bill in its present form, which means they need to go back to the drawing board. So we'll see what happens now that the hearing is over with and the amendment process will now begin.
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0: So we're just talking about the potential amendments and some changes to the sports bill in which Senator Cantwell and Cruz put forth. And just a few moments ago, Senator Maria Cantwell, she sounds willing to make changes to the bill based on comments from the hearing and beyond. But as far as pooling rights portion of the bill, this is a direct quote from the senator. She says, "It definitely want to keep that because we need revenue." End of quote.
1: Oh, okay.
0: Well, if you're not going to change that, I can go ahead and give you some free advice.
1: You're wasting your time.
0: Yeah, just like everything else.
1: And our time.
0: Politicians do on Capitol Hill. You waste all of our time and our taxpaying money.
1: Yes. Most importantly, our time. I really don't care about your time, but you're wasting our time.
0: Yeah. So, yeah, if that's a no-go for her, okay. Well, good luck getting Tony Petitti and Greg Sankey to take your phone call.
1: Because there's other good stuff in the bill.
0: Yes. Yes, there are.
1: It's on its face. You just don't look at the bill and say, oh, well, crap. No, there's some good stuff. But, yeah, also some stuff in there. Like the biggest sticking point with the SEC and the Big Ten. Like the biggest issue. And honestly, the issue that's driving all of this, and it's money. But let's pull it out. Sounded like a good idea.
0: Yeah, the pulling of the rights is something that the SEC and the Big Ten is not in favor of, and they're also not in favor of you potentially. Not that the SEC has any plans right now to expand the league, but in this bill, you would not allow these leagues to grow any more than what they are now. So,
1: hey, give it to Cody Campbell. He's quite the salesman. Mm-hmm. I guess whatever get-together he had with Campbell and Cruz, he was able to sell them on.
0: Meanwhile, in
1: socialism.
0: San Antonio, Texas, our favorite college football coach that is a walking soundbite, Joey McGuire, speaking at the San Antonio Quarterback Club, says that Texas Tech is expecting to announce a major 2027-28 home-and-home with a major blue blood.
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8: More and more people are using magnesium supplements to help them sleep. But are they safe? And do they really work? Well, first, let's talk about actual magnesium. That's an essential mineral that is needed for more than 300 different processes in the body, according to one dietitian. And most people get enough of it simply from the foods they eat. Now, if you're not getting enough, there are a few different types of supplements you can try. But as always, you should talk to your doctor before starting any new medication or supplement, whether it's prescription or over-the-counter. Now, when it comes to the science, we looked into this, and I gotta say, there's not a lot of strong evidence that magnesium supplements will actually help you sleep. They might help you manage pain, they might help you lower your stress levels, or work to get your muscles to relax. And maybe it's those things then that help you get some better sleep. I'm Dr. Sanjay Gupta, helping you live a better life.
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11: The Vegas Golden Knights overcame an early two-goal deficit to steal Game 1 in the Stanley Cup Final on the road, defeating the Carolina Hurricanes 5-4. Both teams traded massive haymakers, but it was Thomas Hertl crashing the slot to bury the game winner with less than 4 minutes left in regulation. Vegas takes a 1-0 series lead, and if last night was any indication, we are in for an all-time classic series. I'm Maddie Bates.
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0: It is 1 o'clock. Welcome back in. It's hour number four of Three Man Front. Pat Landrum, Molly Conrad with you until 2 o'clock. If you missed any of our interviews from earlier today, Jason Caldwell, Auburn Undercover, joined the program about 30 minutes ago. Kind of previewed the Super Regional. Also talked a little Auburn football recruiting. They're on quite a bender themselves since Sunday. 5 recruits have committed since over the weekend. We also talked to Roger Hoover from the Crimson Tide Sports Network as the Alabama Crimson Tide, as they get ready to host their Super Regional against the St. John's Red Storm. Almost said Redmond. The Red Storm. Not the Redmond anymore.
1: Yeah.
0: That was Chris Mullen.
1: It was.
0: Back in the day.
1: Who was it? Was it Carnesecca?
0: Lou Carnesecca was the head coach.
1: Yeah.
0: Yeah.
1: Good old days.
0: Good looking logo, too.
1: That was a good looking logo.
0: Good looking logo. St. John's comes to town Saturday through Monday. Monday, if necessary. Auburn, meanwhile, they're Friday, Saturday, Sunday.
1: 8 o'clock Sunday, first pitch for Auburn.
0: If needed.
1: On Friday. 5 o'clock on Saturday. So, in theory, you could get the Auburn Super Regional decided before Alabama even takes the field, or maybe they're in their first few innings versus St. John's.
0: Tomorrow, we will do a preview of the Troy Trojans as they get ready to host their Super Regional. First time that the Trojans have ever hosted a Super Regional. They are 2 wins away from punching their ticket to the College World Series in Omaha. Barry McKnight, the voice of the Trojans, will be on tomorrow.
1: And before you ask the question that we naturally asked ourselves, we have an answer for you. The answer is no. We have never had 3 teams compete in Omaha at the same time for a College World Series. We have had 2. That would have been back in 1997. Jim Wells led Alabama. Hal Baird led Auburn.
0: 1997.
1: Yep. Let's make it 3.
0: Yep, that'd be cool. Be very cool. So the big story in college sports today, the Senate Commerce Committee, they held a hearing for the Protect College Sports Act that was written by Ted Cruz and Maria Cantwell. So now the sports bill will now move along to the potential of making an amendment or two in the process. That can be done as early as this week, especially on the heels that the SEC and the Big Ten released a joint statement yesterday saying that, no, we don't like the current bill. We're not going to support it, but we're willing to work with you moving forward. And so moments ago, Maria Cantwell, she says that there are things that she heard during the testimony today that would, you know, lead her to potentially change some things. But one thing that she will not change is the pooling of media rights.
1: Well, then nothing's going to change.
0: No, it will not. Last night, the Congressional Black Caucus, they said they're against this bill. We already know the SEC and the Big Ten is against it. So Nick Saban, front and center today, a lot of quotes, a lot of video you're going to see from Coach Nick Saban. He started the morning by talking about the NIL budget. This might surprise some of you, but take a listen to what Coach Nick Saban had to say about when he was at Alabama and where the current NIL status is at the Capstone.
2: Let me give you the history. My first year we had collective at Alabama, $2.7 million. Next year, $7 million. Next year, $10 million. I retired. Next year, $17 million. Next year, $24 million. Now you have schools that have close to $40 million rosters. So if we continue to do that, we're going to lose Olympic sports, we're going to lose non-revenue sports, we're going to lose scholarships, and basically what's going to happen is you're going to have football and basketball succeed, and we'll have club sports for everything else.
0: That was Nick Saban this morning. Just like you heard from Kirby Smart, longtime assistant coach for Nick Saban, the Georgia head coach last week in Destin, Florida, he basically said the same thing. He says, if we don't do something, we're going to lose a lot of the Olympic sports. And just like what Coach Saban said today, Kirby echoed those same sentiments last week. More Nick Saban this time. He kind of pulls the curtain back on the ongoing situation of tampering.
2: And we have nothing to control agents. We have nothing to control tampering. You know, Clemson had a player that was on campus for a whole week, and they come and got him off the campus and took him someplace else.
0: Nick Saban bringing up the Clemson Ole Miss saga.
1: I think the tampering is... I feel like that this is the most easily solvable. Just toughen the penalties if you're caught tampering. Why is there a reluctance there? Get a show cause. Those seem to get coaches' attention. But the whole head coach gets two games in six games. I understand it's supposed to fall at the feet of the head coach, but if tampering's such a big deal, why are we not putting stiffer penalties in place to penalize those who are blatantly tampering, which, according to some folks, everybody.
0: Saban went on to suggest that the only remedy to the competitive recruiting battle among the conferences and schools is a new governing body. Also, a commissioner with the authority to regulate the industry. So he wants basically a football czar. He wants to be, not him personally, I just meant he wants and sees the need for one person to be the face and the voice, and that has complete control over, obviously, all of those type of rules and regulations that you were just referring to.
1: I wonder how he would handle it right now if he was asked by these other conferences, not being the Big Ten and the SEC, how do we handle revenue?
0: Well, it's funny because just like we played for you yesterday, the MAC commissioner said the whole problem is the SEC and the Big Ten. I mean, they're the problem. Just like he had the Iowa State AD 2 weeks ago. But some, be done with them. Just go. Just go. Just go do your thing. Just go away. That's what he said. Well, Pete Bavakwa, who is the Notre Dame Athletics Director. So he was responding to a question from Senator Ted Cruz about what happens if Congress does nothing. And Bavakwa said the following. He said, if you continue to have all the resources pulled into football and escalating roster fees and not knowing where that ends, I believe that it's inevitable that the outcome is going to be a small handful of schools that will differentiate themselves and others will play football at a super league level. So the athletics director at Notre Dame is basically saying, hey, this Super League idea may not be so far in the future. Well, take a listen to what he had to say here in regards to pooling rights. Keep in mind, a little background of Bavakwa. He used to be an executive at NBC Sports. Take a listen to what he said.
3: My second concern is if you want to truly maximize the media value around the largest sport in terms of eyeballs, which is college football, I do think the best way to do that is a Super League. And I certainly don't want a Super League. I'm not sure anybody necessarily wants a Super League. Flooding the market, aggregating the market, bringing it to an aggregate form to major media companies, I'm not sure that's going to drive the value. Some say it will. If you wanted to maximize media value around college football, I think you would take 24 to 30 teams, create unbelievably competitive scheduling where a team like Notre Dame would play Alabama, Georgia, Penn State, Ohio State, Michigan, and start to get a number that more closely resembles an NFL number. I could be right, I could be wrong, but that's why I was encouraged that it's a voluntary application and that a lot more work could be done over the course of the next series of years to see if the value could prove itself out.
0: If you did the math, there's 18 teams in the Big Ten, 16 in the SEC, that's 34. You throw in Notre Dame, that's 35. Yes, that's above the NFL current number. I don't think anybody in the Big Ten would opt out. I don't think anybody in the SEC would opt out in regards to being a part of it. But he's absolutely right. It's you're faced with the reality from a monetary standpoint that these two leagues are ultimately going to have to join forces and be by themselves. It is inevitable. So whether we're talking about it now on this date in 2026 or have to wait till the new media rights deals come up in 2031 and 2032, it is going to happen. It's just a matter of time because there's no way that this sport will survive under the current standing.
1: That's one of the reasons why the whole 12, 16, or 24 just – what are we doing? Decide on one, because it's probably going to only be in place for however long, whether it's 31, 32, or sooner for some reason.
4: Well, and that's why I brought up the idea. I know the Big 12 and the ACC are mad about it, but probably going to be in their best interest as well to at some point join together. And whether that's two competing super leagues or it's they're a separate division than what the SEC and the Big Ten do, that's probably the future of college football. Whether we like that or not, it is inevitable, like Pat said.
0: Has there been any other ideas that would change the inevitable nature of this situation?
4: No, because you're not going back to the way that it used to be.
1: But not to defend them, but that's why I always kind of rolled my eyes at people who said, look at the NCAA. They drug their feet on this. They didn't address this. Why do you think they did that? Look at all the crap we're dealing with. Do you think if they had done it 10 years sooner, we'd have it figured out by now? I honestly, at this point, don't. I don't. I think there's some people out there that want to be disagreeable, but just to be disagreeable. They were never going to side with the SEC or the Big Ten's line of thinking. Just like there's a lot of people from that line of thinking that will never side with the Cody Campbell socialism model.
0: Hey, listen.
1: I just want games.
0: There might be a situation, and I just mentioned this about, and this is no disrespect to Mississippi State, but we all know that Mississippi State, they do not have, from a football standpoint, they do not have the monetary means to keep up with the Joneses.
1: No, and they will admit that to you. I live across the street from a grad.
0: And that's not a shot at them because no. You know what? They're really good in a lot of other things in the Southeastern Conference.
1: Yeah.
0: But from a football perspective, and you start talking about a Super League, you know, do you need to have a buy-in? Like, if you're going to be a part of this, you know, you've got to have this amount dedicated to your football program for you to be a part of this so-called
4: $20 million, whatever it is.
0: That's the, you know, we're talking about salary caps for Major League Baseball. You got to have a basement if you want to be a part of this Super League. Like, you've got to invest X number of dollars on your roster every year, minimal. And then you cap it. Then you have a salary cap where you can't go one team is $50 million on their football roster and then Mississippi State's sitting there at 20.
1: That sounds good.
0: But there technically might be some teams in the Big Ten. I mean, face it. I mean, is Purdue going to step up?
4: I was about to say, how much does Northwestern spend on their football program?
0: Yeah, is Purdue going to do it?
4: Great at basketball.
0: Just like Mississippi State's very, very good at baseball.
4: Yep.
0: And they're completely cool with doing what they do in Starkville.
4: Yep, made it to OKC in softball.
0: Yep.
4: Focus on what you're good at.
0: Yep.
4: And you can afford.
1: I guess we'll find out pretty quick where the priorities are. Because I could see Vanderbilt now saying, yeah, we want to be a part of that.
4: Yeah. I mean, 3 years ago, no, but yeah, now.
1: Who? I realize what baseball has taken a temporary pause and a step back, if you will.
4: What they're doing basketball.
1: Basketball and football.
4: Doing great.
1: They're thriving.
0: But you have a Super League that is mirrored to what the NFL. You have rules in place. You have the Lane Kiffin rule. You have a salary cap. You have collective bargaining. You're able to go out and sell a television package like what Bavakwa just said, Notre Dame playing Alabama, Notre Dame playing Georgia, Notre Dame playing Ohio State, playing Michigan. If you're a television executive, are you kidding me? You are paying top dollar for that. I mean, that is like the NFL package that you have on Sundays.
1: And then we, in turn, will pay top dollar to watch it.
0: Yes.
1: America.
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12: Heart disease is still the leading cause of death here in the United States and around the world. But what if there was something you could do earlier in life to reduce the odds of becoming a statistic? Well, here in the United States, tens of millions of adults already take a statin to lower their cholesterol. But new guidance put out by the American College of Cardiology and the American Heart Association now emphasize that treating high cholesterol sooner could significantly reduce a person's lifetime risk of heart attack or stroke. How early are we talking? In your 30s, believe it or not. Of course, you need to talk to your doctor about whether statins are right for you, but you should know that the evidence is really starting to stack up that shows the earlier you get a jump on reducing lifelong exposure to plaque-causing lipids and lipoproteins, the better the odds are going to be for you. Make sure you get your cholesterol checked. That's the first step. I'm Dr. Sanjay Gupta, helping you live a better life.
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0: 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Appreciate Brian Edwards, Roger Hoover, Jason Caldwell joining us in the show. 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This is Pat Ponders.
1: I want to know what you're thinking. Tell me what's on your mind.
2: It's time for Pat Ponders.
3: All right, question number one. Tennis star Serena Williams, 44 years old, announced that she's coming back to the tennis world. So it got me thinking, who's the most remarkable comeback athlete that you have ever seen?
4: Coming back from retirement?
3: Mm-hmm.
4: Aaron Donald next year.
3: Okay.
4: That's tough.
0: Let's say.
5: That is a tough one.
4: I mean, Tom Brady did pretty well after his first retirement coming back. Still pretty good. I know what Landrum's going to say.
0: Who?
4: MJ.
0: Too easy. That's a given.
4: That is the gimme, yeah.
5: Did Michael Phelps ever, like, retire?
0: That's a good one.
3: He did.
5: Okay. I would go Phelps.
0: Was that after the,
4: pot
0: water bong?
3: No, he actually, I mean, he retired and, like, he got out of the water. Like, he was completely, and then he came back.
5: See, I couldn't remember.
3: Yeah.
4: Something about those Michaels. Yeah, that's probably the best. Him and MJ, those would be the two best. I forgot he retired.
3: Man, there's one right under your nose.
4: Baseball?
3: Nope.

0: Now I'm going to be mad when you say it.
1: Brett Favre.
0: Did he retire?
2: Philip Rivers.
0: Oh, well. That's a great story. Maybe not the...
2: Well, that was the most recent on yes, everyone's mind, yes. though.
0: No, that's good. Yeah, I completely forgot.
1: Yeah, I didn't think about that one either.
0: We talked about that this morning, too, with the Aaron Donald thing.
2: All right, question number two.
1: I was going to say Garth Brooks if it wasn't.
0: There you go. There you go.
2: So Joe Namath celebrated his 83rd birthday on Sunday. When it comes to the most famous quarterbacks in Alabama football history, where do you rank Broadway Joe?
0: The most famous?
2: Most famous.
0: He's got to be number one.
1: He's number one for me.
0: Yeah, he's number one.
3: Yeah, number one.
1: I just think about him kind of in order, though. I think about Namath. I think about Stabler. I start working my way.
0: I feel like he's the one that he transcended football, though, in terms of his popularity and his
1: fame.
0: He was
1: on the Brady Bunch.
0: And, yeah, like he was a star outside of the game of football.
3: Yeah.
0: Easily him as much as I would love to say someone else.
2: Would you say that he's the most famous Alabama football player of all time?
0: Yeah.
1: Yeah. Yes.
0: Yeah.
3: Yeah.
0: I think he's the one that the average sports fan
2: knows who he is.
0: Would know who that is. Even people that are like mine and Molly's age that obviously didn't watch him play, you know who Joe Namath is.
1: Yeah, it doesn't matter the age.
0: Yeah. The fur coats and everything, like the look, all that. Yeah. Easily, Joe.
2: Question number three. On this date, back in 1987, the Mariners selected Ken Griffey Jr. with the number one pick in the Major League Baseball draft.
0: He's good.
2: The kid went on to hit 630 career home runs, seventh most in MLB history. He won 10 gold gloves. That's tied for third most of an outfielder all time. If you could guarantee one current athlete that would live up to the hype and become an all-time great, who would you choose and why? Because when Griffey came out, they immediately tabbed him as the guy, and he lived up to it.
0: Like we're talking about a college athlete that once they become a pro, they're going to be...
2: Or maybe a rookie, someone that's new in their professional field. Whatever the case may be.
0: So, like, Paul Skeens doesn't count because he's already established.
2: Yeah, I would not say Paul Skeens is one of them.
3: Okay. See, the one that came to me first was Kevin McGonigal. He was the Tigers prospect that got caught up. This is his first year, and he's been, like, one of the only good things about the team this year. So, I would go him.
0: It's going to be an all-time... I don't want to say this one. Because it feeds into the narrative, and I'm tired of hearing about it. The first person that came to my mind was Jeremiah Smith, though. In terms of somebody that will just come in and be a...
3: That's good.
0: Like a Julio Jones type, where we're 20 years from now going, man, that guy was everything and more that we thought he was going to be.
1: I'll go basketball. I'll go Darius Acuff. Arkansas.
2: He's a good one. Yep.
0: Yeah, that's a really good one. Man, that's a really good question.
1: I almost went E.J. Crowell, but I wanted to...
0: We'll give him some time.
1: Let's give him some time.
0: Let's
1: see how the summer goes. But if he's healthy, he's going to be really good.
0: Keelan Russell.
2: Isn't that crazy to think that Griffey...
1: He was so good. And I... Was it just you, Pat? I didn't feel like we got enough of Griffey. I felt like he still had some in the tank when he left.
2: I mean, I saw him enough in Cincinnati when we played him 21 times a season.
0: He's the one that when he retired, didn't he just put like a note on his locker and he just walked out, if I remember correctly?
2: I don't know if he did that because, you know, towards the end, you know, when he was hitting all those accomplishments in the MLB record book, they always had the going away stuff. I mean, I'll never forget when he hit his 500th home run. I think he hit it in St. Louis, and his dad was there watching him play.
0: I was about to say, because he retired in June, so I remember he retired like in the middle of the season. Like he just kind of, I'm done. Yeah, man, he was so good.
2: Yep.
1: I'm looking at, man,
2: The younger generation, if you never saw him play, and I saw him play in person a bunch, that dude was unbelievable.
1: Pat, I forgot.
0: Best swing I've ever seen.
1: Almost 10 seasons with the Reds.
2: Yeah.
0: See, because when I was growing up, that's like the King Griffey Jr. that I was the most familiar with was in Cincinnati.
1: Totally forgot he played for the White Sox.
2: Yeah.
0: Best swing, though. Best swing in baseball.
1: He still hits 19 home runs in 2009. He retired in, what, 2010?
0: Yeah.
1: With 98 at-bats. So, the year before, he hits 19 home runs.
2: And now he's an award-winning photographer.
0: You're special. Mm-hmm. Yeah, him and Larry. Randy
1: Fitzgerald.
0: Johnson.
1: Larry Fitzgerald, too.
0: Yeah. That's crazy.
2: All right, question number four. We do this periodically during Pat Ponders. I need you to take your phone out and give us the five most frequently used emojis.
3: Ooh.
0: Ooh, okay. Let's see.
3: Okay, mine's the crying laughing. The two crying laughing emojis are number one and two. The third one is the white heart. Like, just like the heart, you know? And then the green check mark, and then the eyeball emojis.
2: Okay. All right, go ahead, Conrad. You got eggplant. What else you got?
3: The peach.
0: I have the.
1: That's a good one.
0: The peach.
1: Peach. Which way are we supposed to go? This way.
0: So
1: or
0: I
1: this
0: have.
1: Way?
0: It's down.
3: It's down.
0: Yeah.
3: Down?
0: Yeah.
2: All right, now I'm sorry, Conrad. We were.
0: Yes. Thank you.
2: What? Now, what was it again?
1: Eggplant and what?
3: The peach.
2: And the peach?
0: So I have the eyeball one, like Molly, the one that's like...
2: So you have the eggplant, then the eyeball.
0: The sus one.
2: Which that makes sense.
1: Why is a glass of milk in there?
0: I have the regular crying and then the laughing crying.
3: Yeah.
0: I have both of those. I have the one with the, like the bead of sweat where you're like nervous about something and you're like, I have that one. And then I have the smirking devil one. That's the other one. What you know that? The purple one? It's like the old demon. Mm-hmm. Yeah, I know.
2: You've got the pow emoji. Looks like... Is that the... what's that one?
3: That's like it's hot.
2: It's hot?
3: Yeah.
2: Okay. And then 100, like 100%.
3: That's a good one.
2: Then you got the skull and crossbones. And it looks like the emoji where he's got his eyes shut, but he's got his tongue sticking out.
1: Yeah.
2: That's your five.
1: Yeah.
3: See, whenever something is really funny, I use the crying one.
0: Yes, there's different circumstances.
3: There's different circumstances, yes.
2: This was the infamous question years ago that you and I had no idea, and we were doing this exercise. And for some reason, the British flag was one of my top emojis that I used.
1: Oh. So Pat started sending texts with the British flag.
2: And so Ryan Hennessy and I, when we had texted each other, then he started like texting me like different flags.
3: You did that when I first started working here. Yeah. Every message you would send me had a British flag in it, and I didn't understand why.
2: I just... To this day, I still don't know why, how that showed up that way, but okay.
1: Remember that. And then Ryan started sending one back. But it was a different country.
2: Yeah, it was a different flag every time.
1: And then we thought it was maybe code for something.
2: Yeah. But he was just being a smart aleck. I miss Ryan. He was a good dude.
1: He was back here visiting.
2: Was he?
1: Mm-hmm.
0: Oh, didn't want to come say hey.
2: Yeah, that's missed nice. Our calls, Conrad.
1: He did not.
2: How about
1: he
2: that?
1: Specifically avoided that's, us.
0: Didn't get a text from him then.
1: Yeah.
2: Okay.
0: That's unfortunate.
2: All right, final question of the day comes courtesy of BB. A new study has found that one in two Americans are massively lacking the amount of fun in their lives. The state-by-state poll of 5,000 adults found 48% are lacking in fun, and 12% can't even remember the last time they had a full free day to have fun. Aww. What do you do to have fun, and not just fun, but the kind that makes you smile incessantly, the kind that makes you laugh until your belly hurts?
1: Braves games with my wife. We did amusement parks last summer. That was a lot of fun. We'll do escape rooms. We've done the big game show. We like doing those kinds of things.
0: The last... and it, I mean, it was very recent, but like over the Memorial Day weekend when me and Paige, we went to the lake with like my best friend and his family. And so it's like a couple of my best friends and their wives and their parents. And it's just like a, it's like my second family. And we're all there. And you just hang out, eat food, go on the water, drink cold beer, just talk, hang out. No one's on their phone. No one, you're just hanging, you're just enjoying each other's company. Like that's the most fun that I have. Those are the best memories that I have.
3: See, I was going down that route too. And I'm very fortunate that I get to do this and have these friends. But every time it's a holiday or anything, they have a place at one of the lakes around here. And it's kind of the same sort of thing. Like, no one's really on their phone. Like, you don't really, like, no one's wearing any makeup. Like, you're just wearing, like, a t-shirt or a swimsuit. We're just all having a good time. And, yeah, not a worry in the world except what time you're going to lay out or go tubing. Yeah. Great. It's a lot of fun.
0: Not a care in the world.
3: Not a care in the world.
1: What about you, Patrick? What makes you smile?
2: You know, we talked about this a few years ago on the show. Obviously, I watch a lot of sports, but when my wife and I, when we do get an opportunity to sit around and we do watch a program together, it's usually the Great British Bake Off.
1: Yes.
3: That's a good show.
2: Maybe you and I, yeah. We talked about that, yeah, a few years ago. That's something that's just, it's just good, clean, wholesome.
1: Yeah.
2: It's just, you know.
1: I was talking with somebody about that the other day, and I think that's why it's harder to find clean, wholesome fun these days. So when you see one of those places, like 10 years ago, I would never have tried to go or taken the time to go to these places. I'm so glad that we do it now. We do it as a couple.
2: Well, same thing. I would never sit down.
1: No.
2: Really? I mean, because I don't cook. Don't bake, you know.
1: But it's something you enjoy.
2: But it's just a good show. The people on there, the presenters are funny. It's very well produced.
1: Right.
2: It's, you know. And it's good view.
0: I mean, my wife and I, not with that, it's not wholesome, but like reality TV, and you just sit there and you're just like, I don't know, it's just funny. Like, you're just sitting there like with each other, like cutting up and making fun of the other people. And maybe that's not nice, but it's just like, it's entertaining. Like, it's just, it's mindless fun, and you're just sitting there.
1: Yeah, they sign up for that. It's
0: exactly.
1: Okay.
0: They know what they're getting.
2: See, we like to make fun of all the British teeth. We call them gnashers.
0: Yeah.
2: So look at the gnashers on that one.
0: That's good.
2: So they don't have dental care in Great Britain? Like, what is wrong with them?
1: Austin Powers, you got those Austin Powers teeth.
2: Yeah.
0: It's a stereotype for a reason, I guess. with the teeth. So.
2: All right, that's today's Pat Ponders. Love to hear from you on the text line, 205-834-9450. More three-man front on this Wednesday on Jocks.
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7: You ever wake up in the middle of the night or maybe first thing in the morning and notice drool on your pillow? Unless you're sleeping next to someone who hasn't already seen all your good, bad, and ugly, it's probably not that big a deal and not anything to worry about unless it's something that just started happening recently. When people drool at night, it's often because of a stuffy nose, acid reflux, or being a mouth breather. People who sleep on their stomach or side are more likely to drool than someone who sleeps on their back. But in some cases, drooling at night can be a warning sign of something more serious, like dental issues, sleep apnea, or even early symptoms of Parkinson's disease. If you're at all concerned about this, the best place to start is with an ENT doctor, an ears, nose, and throat doctor. They can recommend a sleep study to possibly get some answers. I'm Dr. Sanjay Gupta, helping you live a better life.
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9: Text line is open, 205-834-9450. We take you there now. A lot of these texts coming in pertaining to Pat Ponder, some of the questions that we just answered. And Fat Joe chimes in, the best retirement or comeback from retirement? He goes George Foreman. That's a good one.
8: There's a lot of good boxers that said, hey, I'm going to retire, and then I came back.
9: Remember George Foreman, one of the last fights? Because I watched it with my dad. Was that, who did he take on? This would have been 90s, later 90s. It was a big fight.
8: I will tell you that he is one of my top five favorite people I've ever met in my life, was George Foreman. Just absolutely first class.
9: And everybody says that it wasn't just the in the ring or the on the air persona.
8: He was fantastic.
9: He's genuinely a good dude.
8: No, he was awesome. LL Cool J is in my top five.
9: You told me that one. Richard Simmons.
8: Richard Simmons could not have been nicer. Oh, very cool guy.
10: When we went on our honeymoon in St. Lucia almost 4 years ago now, we saw George Foreman had a home there on the island. It was him and his neighbor was Steven Tyler.
9: Huh.
10: They had two houses right next to each other, like on a cliffside, and St. Lucia is beautiful. Good grill.
9: Regarding the what makes you happy question, the answer cannot be college football, because at first, when your team wins, you love it. You get addicted to winning. When your team wins big, you get addicted to winning big. And then when your team simply wins but doesn't win big, you're miserable because it's not good enough. And, God forbid, if your team starts losing, you're really in a depressed state. Thank you, Miles, in Mississippi.
10: Alabama fans?
9: He didn't say Alabama.

0: damn fence, but you did.
1: When the shoe fits.
0: You did.
1: That's just the first thing that came to my mind. We take it for granted.
0: Conrad, I need you to open up the text line. To the 136 text. Suggestions for what your emojis would have been.
1: Eggplant.
0: Yep.
1: The squirt emoji. the peach emoji, the thumbs down, and the praying hands emoji.
0: How about little Molly out of nowhere with the peach?
2: That was good.
0: I was like, what?
2: That was good.
1: That's good.
2: And then she runs out of the room.
1: That's good. Yeah.
0: Most successful return after the first retirement. Not even close. It was Michael Jordan. Came back, won 3 more championships. Yeah, that was too easy. David and Madison agrees. All-time great is Keelan Russell. RTR.
2: That's good.
0: To the Pat Ponder's question on future star, Jackson Coyvan, the golfer at Auburn. I can't recall how to spoil or spell his last name. He's good. Joey Mullins, our buddy from Sanford, he says, if you include about coming back from injury, Bo Jackson hitting a home run in his first at bat after having hip replacement surgery would be up there. Yeah, we could throw that in there. Would Hulk Hogan count? He retired from WWF, then came back WCW, went on to be the heel with the NWO. Yeah, I think Hogan absolutely counts. Someone else saying George Foreman. Bart Starr for Alabama quarterbacks.
2: Okay. Another good one.
0: Yep.
2: Didn't Floyd Mayweather, didn't he retire and then he came back? But Molly had a really good one because a lot of people forget about that. But Michael Phelps did retire and then he came out. I don't know. I forgot what year that was.
3: He's my goat.
0: Drake fires in and says, how about Rocky? He did. He came back after retirement.
2: Sure did.
0: Did it at a high level. Allen says Phil Jackson came back from retirement.
2: That's right. He did. Another good one.
0: Oh, I got one. Dick Vermeil.
2: Won a Super Bowl with the St. Louis Rams after retiring all those years and winning the TV booth.
0: It would be funny if we get all this settled, Super League, salary cap, agent, percentage, etc. Then the NFL decides not to enforce the 3 years out of high school rule anymore. That's about the way it would work. Kevin says the big question college football needs to answer now is this. Are we going to even pretend these are still amateur college athletes? We're going to fully be in on the pro model. It's pretty much that simple. Cook says, actually, the Super Leagues doesn't sound too bad. Two Super Leagues, the winner between each league is the team that plays for a national championship. I'm down for it.
1: Georgia versus TCU.
0: Posey, best comeback. He sends in a movie. Meme. From Christmas Vacation. Hey, Griswold. Where do you think you're going to put a tree that big? Clark's answer? Bend over and I'll show you.
3: I wasn't talking to you.
0: Thanks, Posey. Always great for text. Cigar Cowboy says Don Knotts left after 5 years and returned for 5 episodes. Evil Knievel. You can count on him to come out of retirement at least once a year. What ended up getting him? Was it like complications of hepatitis?
2: Sounds right.
0: Jamar Smith retired to Dunkin' Donuts, came back. Lead the Stallions. That's a good one.
2: That is a good one.
0: And Justin adds Tom Brady retiring and winning in Tampa. We mentioned that one too. Thanks for all your texts.
2: Outstanding. Before we go to our final break of the afternoon, I know this is going to break Landrum up, so please contain yourself. You want to turn your mic off because I don't want to hear you sobbing or laughing or both. Nick Castellanos has been cut by the Padres.
0: We might just have a spot for him.
1: There's a deep drive to left.
0: We might just have a spot for you, Nick. What was he hitting?
1: I'm going to guess 188.
2: I do not have that in front of me, but I will get that for you. But yeah, the experiment in San Diego has just ended. They DFA'd him. So.
1: I'm going to guess it wasn't a... Ooh, I was close. 191.
2: How many home runs?
1: 191 batting average, 4 homers, 20 RBIs.
2: Well, you know what? He had 4 more home runs than Fernando Tatis Jr.
1: That's true. Well, no, he's only got 3 more now.
0: He's hitting 100 points higher than Ha-Seong Kim.
1: How much is Kim making?
2: So you would take Castellanos and the
0: Braves? I believe $20 million this year.
2: You would take Castellanos and the Braves?
0: Yeah.
1: Well, he's making the same as Kim, so.
0: You put him on the bench and you wait for something historic to happen.
2: And then you put him out there.
1: A major world event.
0: Something. We got plenty of opportunities these days. Yeah, you just throw him out there.
1: Man, we really need some traction in the Middle East. Put him in the lineup.
0: I'm not kidding. I got almost instant diarrhea every time that guy came up in a clutch situation against my Braves. Just knew it was going to happen.
1: And then something terrible was going to happen elsewhere.
0: And usually it did.
1: It was a weird... There will be a documentary or something about that one day because it happened all the time.
0: It did. Multiple times. That's why that's what Trey Wallace became our Nick Castellanos on the show.
2: It really did.
1: Yeah, with the Pope. That's right.
2: We will continue on, put a bow on this one as we wrap things up.
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8: If you're caring for an aging parent, you may feel quite often that you're alone in what you're doing. But you're not. Not by a long shot. According to a new report by the Pew Research Center, 10% of U.S. adults are caring for a parent over age 65. Millions more are caring for a spouse or partner 65 or older. Beyond the sheer numbers, this report, perhaps unsurprisingly, found a major difference in caregiver well-being between men and women. One psychologist we spoke to suggested thinking 5 years in the future and imagining where you are right now. Will you be glad you took something on, or regretful that you didn't? You also need to cut yourself some slack, he said, especially women. Don't try to shoulder all of the burden by yourself. You might need to ask for help before you burn out. You'll be so glad you did. I'm Dr. Sanjay Gupta, helping you live a better life.
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0: 151, going back to retirement talk. This is so good. Justin fires in. Ronnie Marchant retired from selling furniture every other week. Ronnie Marchant Furniture. Everything must go, folks, this weekend. Unless you're around 2 weekends from now where we'll do it again. He was always running it back. Everything must go. You guys missed it, but yeah, Ronnie Marchant is a big deal. Ronnie Marchant. Used to watch those commercials and see the handy TV and appliance.
1: Could have used that the other day when we bought a couch. That was not $5,000. Pat insinuated.
0: Oh, he didn't insinuate it. He said it.
1: Well, he did. Yeah, he did. He
2: just, what did I say?
1: That I bought a $5,000 couch.
0: You get llama skin couches.
1: That's what I'm about to say. What does that even look like?
2: I don't know. If you'll invite us to your house, seriously, maybe we'll see it.
1: You're not going to be able to, if it's $5,000, you're not sitting on it.
0: You don't keep the plastic on it like everybody else? Keep the plastic on it until
3: I have found a couple of $5,000 couches.
1: Are
0: they covered in llama?
3: It's a three-piece sectional.
1: That sounds nice.
0: All right, Dr. Mel wants to chime in. We got to see Dr. Mel this past weekend. Pat, myself, outside of Protective Stadium with his grandson, Isaac. Hey, Dr. Mel.
4: Hey, guys. How are you all this afternoon?
2: Doing We're great, well. Dr. Mel.
4: Great seeing you guys Saturday at the game. And my grandson, one of my grandsons, Isaac, was my wife, and I raised Isaac. Isaac is 14. We have 17 grandkids.
2: Wow.
4: He's number 16. So his mom passed away 3 years ago. So we took on the task, and most of our family call us Sarah and Abraham, which we're up to the task. Just quick comment. I know you all got to go off the air pretty soon. Matter of fact, you all left off two phenoms, the real chosen ones. And matter of fact, I'll give you a clue. One of them played from French Lick, Indiana, and the other one was from Michigan State. They played in the NCAA championship.
0: Magic and Larry.
4: 1979. Magic and Larry became two staples, and they were the chosen one, not the self-promoting king, LeBron James, and then the Black Mamba, Kobe Bryant.
0: Those are all really good ones.
4: Yes, sir.
0: These guys had retirements. You just forget that they had that gap in their careers because their careers, like the guys you mentioned, we just remember them for being great.
4: Right, yeah. But fantastic. Well, guys, the great always to see y'all. Keep up the great work.
2: Thank you, Dr. Mel.
4: Molly, I'm sorry that Nebraska wasn't able to prevail, but maybe next time. And Conrad, you know, I'm glad you got a chance to meet Fayon yesterday. Roll Tide. Keep up the great work, guys.
2: Thank you, Dr. Mel. Have a good
0: afternoon. Thanks, Dr. Mel.
2: Thank you so
0: Appreciate
2: much.
0: Appreciate you.
2: I told you guys about an interesting comment at the San Antonio Touchdown Club by Joey McGuire, the head coach of Texas Tech. He said that they're currently working on adding some blue bloods to their schedule in 27 and 28. He also added that it will not be Texas because Texas is scared to play Texas Tech. Well, Matt Zenitz from CBS Sports, he is reporting that it appears that the two blue bloods that Texas Tech has been having conversations with about adding to their schedule.
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18: 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On Monday, the Rams and the Browns announced a trade of Myles Garrett to Los Angeles. Yesterday, rumors started to bubble up around the return of former Rams star Aaron Donald. Adding Donald would make them one of the best rosters we've ever seen in the NFL. I'm Chris Black.
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22: In the South, it's always college football season. 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
0: And and a good Wednesday to you. Hello there. How's it going? Heath Klein in for the King today. Glad you could be here. Of course, even though Chuck every now and then gets a little time away, we will never stop with the 2 hours of college football content for you every single day right here on the Chuck Oliver Show. And we will, of course, be delivering on that over the next two with some guests that include Brooks Austin, the film guy. We've had him on before, and a guy who always has interesting perspectives. In this case, I wanted to talk about what we learned about the next crop of quarterbacks at the Elite 11. He's been doing some breakdowns of those guys. It seemed like it was maybe a little bit of a better performance overall as a group than maybe some people thought. That's one of the questions. Every year, somebody's going to be the top-ranked group of quarterbacks, but there's some years where the crop is considered a little stronger than others. And this year, it seems like maybe some people came away from the Elite 11 event saying, hey, you know, this might be deeper than expected. And there's at least a couple of kids that might have surprised a little bit in how they did. And so we'll get Brooks's take on them coming up. And also hit some recruiting. Greg Smith, Rivals National Recruiting Analyst, is going to join us in about an hour. We'll talk to him about some of the action that's been going on recently. You had certain programs that have been hot lately, and obviously we'll get his reaction to whatever came out of the Elite 11 and if that shifts any of the quarterbacks' markets. For example, the number one guy coming out of it in most people's minds is committed to Nebraska. So that's a nice pickup for Nebraska if you can keep him, but that's not always the easiest thing to do. You know, does a guy like that suddenly have bigger fish coming along trying to see if they can sway him away from the Cornhuskers? So we'll talk about that and more with Greg Smith coming up. And then Bo Bishop going to join us from up in Columbus at 97.1, the Fan up there. Bishop and friends of the show on a daily basis. We'll get Bo's perspective, not just on what's going on with the Buckeyes. Obviously, they're one of the most important programs in the sport, but I want to talk to him about this ongoing push for 24 from the Big Ten and a commissioner in Tony Petitti that has not seemed, from the time he came into the sport, to have any actual affection for the sport. Ideally, you want your commissioner to be someone who certainly has the business interests locked down, but also understands what makes the product in the first place. Why is it special? It's one of the problems that Rob Manfred has had with Major League Baseball as the commissioner, is that Rob Manfred comes off as someone who's good at conducting labor negotiations, which is why he's in the job, but not someone who understands the sport that he's supposed to be the guardian of. And so you've had him make comments over the years, things like where he referred to the World Series trophy as, quote, a piece of metal. And that just did not land at all. And it's been that way for a lot of the things through the years with him. Just a guy that doesn't seem to understand why baseball matters to people the way that it does. It's like, well, you know, you want to win. I get it. It's like, no. There's a little more to it. People write poems and novels about baseball. Like, there's people who understand it on a different wavelength than numbers on a spreadsheet. And college football, you don't get the feeling Tony Petitti has any value that he attributes to anything other than TV programming. That's a problem. Because if you go to 24 and you destroy what we have known as any kind of successful season beyond make the playoff, and you kill off all the bowls that are left, basically, except for like a few strays, but basically kill off most of the bowl system, go to 24, and then immediately it doesn't work, then we got to bring them back. Like, once you move away from how you do certain things, you can't just say, oh, well, we'll just do some more. We'll fix that. We'll fix it in post, as Chuck likes to say. Can't fix that in post. So we'll talk to Bo about that, because is it really as simple as Fox wants TV inventory, and so everybody in the Big Ten is supposed to get in line because Fox wants TV inventory? Because that's what it feels like. There are some schools in the Big Ten who could benefit from going to 24. Wisconsin, Iowa, those kind of programs might be the kind of programs that could benefit. So I get why they might be interested, but is everybody on board? Are fans on board? Like, is it just as simple as, well, whatever the commission says, our TV network wants it, so we should want it too? So we'll get Bo's take on that and more coming up in a bit. It is a very big day on Capitol Hill, as you have a hearing going on as we speak that is on the bill that was proposed by Senators Cruz and Cantwell that everybody agrees, if anything legislatively is going to get done this year that will affect
1: how things are going in college sports. This hearing is the start of the push for it. Nick Saban has been testifying. Others are testifying as well. We will update you on that as it goes, not because anything will happen today, but what gets said and who is saying it could certainly prove to be important. And Saban in particular, as the most high-profile person there, will be somebody that will be very closely monitored for what he puts out there and how he messages trying to sway people to support this. So we'll update that as we go. But where I wanted to start today is actually somewhere I wouldn't have in a million years guessed I would be, even 24 hours ago. Crypto. Are you a crypto person? Do you invest in crypto? Is that a thing for you? It is not for me. There's a couple reasons for that. One is that I'm in radio, and so I don't exactly have the problem of, geez, where do I put all this extra money? That's not how it really works so much. But beyond that, there's just enough stuff going on with crypto that I'm not comfortable with it. But that's me, and you might feel very differently. And especially among younger people, crypto is, by all accounts, a huge interest for a segment of the population. A lot of young guys have seemingly come out of school, looked at the job market, looked at a lot of other things, and come to the conclusion their best path to getting rich is somehow figure out how to get on the right crypto coin and ride that sucker to the moon. So it's clearly an interest for a segment of the population. But I'm not doing an investment show for you today. I do, though, think it is fascinating how this sport works, because people can say we want rules. That's what they are saying in that hearing on Capitol Hill today. We need rules. We need clear, understood guidelines for how the sport will operate. Right now, everything is just a pirate ship, and we have got to get some semblance of coherent structure and order again. And that sounds great. Except for the entire history of the sport, going back to more than 100 years, is that someone's always trying to get over. It doesn't matter what the rules are. If the rules are just, hey, you have to be enrolled in the school, yeah, go back and look. There were ringers coming up that had never set foot on the campus for anything but a football game long before anybody had ever heard of TV networks or anything else. It's always been this way. People say they want rules, and what they mean is they want rules for everyone but them. They don't want rules. They want to win, so they would like you to be very carefully restricted and regulated while they are finding a way to take care of somebody under the table and get that one extra player that might help them win. That has been the history of this sport forever. Not just football. Other sports too. But football, because it's the one the most people care about, has always been the one that's most notorious for it. And you can go through the high-profile examples that actually got caught, like SMU. Or you can go through all the ones through the years that didn't. But everybody knows. If you've ever been on campus at a school, you've known, oh, yeah, that's the place that the football players can go and just kind of know that they're not going to get a tab for that. Now, should that be a problem? I didn't have a problem with it. You might have had a problem with it, but in the world of the NCAA, oh my gosh, if these guys got a sandwich for free, that's a crisis. But boosters everywhere have always been like, yeah, come on by. Offensive line, you guys go and eat as many chicken wings as you want, and we'll just lose that bill. No one's hurt here. It benefits us for you to be in our bar or our restaurant chowing down on some chicken wings. It benefits us for publicity. Students want to hang with guys like you. That helps us. You guys don't have to pay because that helps you. Everybody wins. What's the problem? It's always been that way. There's always some level of that. I don't care how clean your school historically has tried to run its program. You can't do anything about that stuff. It's always happened. It always will. Now, of course, we operate in the era where instead of just come on in and you guys can eat a bunch of wings anytime you want and hang out here, now that could be done if you wanted it to be formally. The official chicken wing of the offensive line of School X is so-and-so's wings, and here's social media content from them eating the wings, and here's a commercial we can run on local TV and everything else. You can do it that way if you want. You know what? I bet you there's still a bunch of places, even as you could do it that way, they're just saying, yeah, no, we don't need Twitter posts and Instagram reels. We don't need any of it. Just come in and eat your wings. I guarantee you that's still going on. Even though it could have been done above board, you just do it that way too. And in the case of this new bill, they try to impose regulations and talk about how things are going to be done. But before the bill's even gotten out of this hearing, SMU may very well have figured out how to defeat those attempts at regulation. Because yesterday, the folks at SMU, who do know a couple of things about trying to get around regulations when it comes to college football, the folks at SMU unveiled something called Mustang Coin. What is Mustang Coin, you ask? Well, according to SMU, Mustang Coin is an amazing new opportunity. You see, you, the fan, can buy into Mustang Coin. And in doing so, you can support the program. You can get opportunities to get, you know, whether it be access to things, whatnot. It is described as an innovative partnership with a company to launch Mustang Coin. By the way, the guy who is the innovative partner is an SMU grad who's been off campus for a year. I told you, it's the young guys who are really, really into the crypto. This guy literally has been off campus for a year, came back and said, yep, I know what I should do. I should run a crypto thing with my old school. And so they've got this whole big press release about how this is Mustangs for Mustangs and support a grad and all this, that 125 students from the Sports Business Society will receive Mustang Coin to get real experience with digital engagement platforms and emerging technologies, and all this is all great. What it also does is it lets you know how they can already be prepared for the next plan. Like, cash used to be the way you do things, right? Just everybody got it in cash. And then the word came down, oh, there's an easier way than handing somebody a bag full of cash. We can do preloaded gift cards. And so suddenly you'd hear about that you just happen to have a Visa gift card or whatever, turn up. This happens to have $1,000 on it. There's 10 of them, $1,000 on each of them. Who bought the gift card? Where'd it come from? You don't know. Just there. Just in your mailbox, there's some gift cards. What a lucky break for you. Like, you can do things with that, taking the direct need for the handoff of cash or even knowing who provided the cash. You could take that out of the equation. And so things shifted towards stuff like gift cards as a way to get guys money. And then along came things like Venmo. And it became possible, if you wanted to, you could just Venmo somebody money. You can right now if you want. This is the next frontier of that, if they want it to be. Now, maybe they won't think it's necessary. But if these regulations go in place and suddenly, oh, you can only give them a certain amount of money again. All right. Crypto coins can have as much value or zero value depending on how the market takes them. It's one of the reasons I'm not a huge fan of crypto, is because if you follow what goes on, there are examples that you can certainly find of pump and dump schemes involving crypto. It's a risk that you take, just like there's ways people can try and digitally steal coins from your wallet. Again, there's just a lot of things that it's not for me, but it might be for you. But now think about it. If you are SMU or any school that creates your own coin, Mustang Coin in this case, but it could be Tide Coin or whoever, you create your own coin. You issue the coin to the athletes. Heck, you're doing them a favor. They're learning about digital finance or whatever it was that it said there in the press release. Your boosters can then make that coin go up, up, up. And when it goes up, up, up, you can let the athletes know, hey, it might be a good time to sell because it's about to go down, down, down. Athletes get their money out of that crypto coin. What a lucky break for them that they sold at a really high point. Coin drops in value. The boosters can take it as a tax credit. Ah, we lost on crypto. We bought at the wrong time and we lost on crypto. That is a shame. I guess we'll have to take that as a tax credit. This is just one way. There'll be more. There always are more. And that's the thing to me that's funny about today, is literally as they're up there having this hearing and talking very seriously and we need rules, there are already people working on how they'll get around whatever those rules are. It's always been that way. It always will be. whether you think it's part of the charm of the sport or you wish it wasn't, it just is. And it's never going to change under any circumstances based on everything we know about the all-time history of how this sport has operated. All right, there you go. That's your opening thoughts here on the Chuck Oliver Show. As noted, we'll be talking about some Elite 11 quarterbacks coming up in about 15 minutes. On the other side, though, I want to talk about, believe it or not, another story involving SMU. We are much, much heavier on the Mustangs today than I would have ever guessed, but they made news with something else yesterday that I do think is interesting and is the kind of thing that maybe won't be a story in college football soon. We'll explain coming up here on the Chuck Oliver Show.
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1: Chuck Oliver Show on a Wednesday. Heath in for Chuck today. 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Twitter is Chuck Oliver Show, all one long word there. Chuck's not much of a tweeter, but if you want to follow me and see any random stuff I send out, whether it be here on Twitter or whether it just be if you want to check out my vacation to California, whatever it is, if it's on a social media platform, Heath Radio is the handle. There's a pretty good chance I'm there, except for TikTok. Not on TikTok. Maybe next year. Anyway, there's a lot going on, and we're keeping an eye on this hearing in Capitol Hill today. We'll get into that coming up in a while. But one of the things that has been proposed that is a reform that I think might be well received is the idea that you're going to have an age limit on college football. We've seen through the years plenty of examples. The most famous one, I think, remains Chris Winkie just because he won the Heisman Trophy. But there have been others of guys who have been away from college football, not played, and come back. But as we've seen, these instead of that, a guy who went and played baseball, now we've seen these attempts to come back by guys who were 2-3 years away from basketball and then came back to play, like Bediako tried to at Alabama and did successfully for a few games. There's just more and more, it seems like, a push towards the idea, you know what, let's have an age limit of some kind. Let's have it 5 years and only 5 years, not, well, 8-9 years if you've had enough bad luck with injuries and a COVID year and a mental health year and other things. We're just going to figure out how to get it back down to roughly appropriate college-age athletes playing college sports. With a couple of exceptions, there'll still be the religious missions, which is primarily BYU, but anybody could go on a religious mission and go somewhere else. That and the Army. And you hope that we never get to the point where lots and lots of young men are going into the Army without their choice. I don't think the draft is coming back, but you never know. So there will be a few examples of guys that went into the Army and then chose to come back and were good enough athletes to play college football, but that's not one you see that often. If we ever got to the point where there was conscription, then that would become probably more relevant. So they're largely going to get it back down to, by the time you're 24, it's probably time to be out of college football if they can get it across the finish line. And that's one that might even be passable and defendable in court, although you never know with anything these days whether or not it's defensible. But that's still a future possibility, not a present possibility. And that's why what SMU did yesterday is quite interesting, because they have added Jordan Adams. He's a 26-year-old who was in the class of 2018. He's a wide receiver, or at least he was back then. He played in Major League Baseball. He actually got to the bigs and played 28 games over the span of 2 years with the Angels. But back in 2018, when he was in that class, he was a five-star receiver. So he's been away from the game. I have no idea if he's been doing anything to work on football skills, if he's focused on it recently or not, but he got to the end of the line in baseball. Once you make it to the bigs and you spend a couple of years, and then after that your team says, nah, we've seen what you are, we've let you go, and then he gets a couple other cracks with organizations, couldn't break into the bigs with them. So it's clear. He's exhausted his possibilities as a guy competing for a future in MLB. But 26 is still certainly young enough and athletic enough to be a major player, and SMU has suddenly been able to add him into their mix. Again, this is a guy that the only players rated ahead of him at receiver the year he was coming out were Ja'Marr Chase and Amon-Ra St. Brown, both of who were NFL-level dudes. He was considered in that group, and now suddenly he's going to be at SMU, and it's fascinating because he's not a Texas kid. Like, you hear SMU, you probably think, well, he must have been like a Dallas area kid. No, he's from Cary, North Carolina. I remember him because I lived up there at the time that he was coming out. I didn't watch him play in high school because I don't typically go to high school games, but I remember he was a big deal local prospect and instead decided that he was going to go with MLB. Originally, he had signed with North Carolina. So obviously that's a different staff, but he had signed with North Carolina and was going to stay and play football and baseball in college, but went so high and the Angels threw enough money at him that he decided it was better to go with MLB. So if you're Bill Belichick, again, I think some people are going to ask, you've got a general manager who's the highest priced GM in the sport. This guy's from your area. He signed with you originally, and now he's coming back to football, and you didn't get him to come back and play for you when you are desperate for talent? How'd you miss out on this? And however it came together for SMU, nothing ventured, nothing gained. Worst things happened. Hey, he's rusty and he doesn't do that much, but he could be a huge asset.
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1: Chuck Oliver Show rolling on here on a Wednesday. Heath in for Chuck today. And, of course, keep an eye on everything going on around the college football world. And at this time, what that tends to lean towards is mostly things happening, whether it's commitments, whether it's things like down the recruiting trail, or whether it's big events. And sometimes no event is bigger when it comes to the recruiting scene than the Elite 11. People getting an idea at the position that you have to have right if you're going to succeed in this sport. What's the talent pool look like? Are there guys that maybe look better or not as good as expected to be? And so we wanted to talk about the Elite 11 a little bit and said, let me get a hold of somebody who I know will have broken this thing down extensively. It's Brooks Austin. He's the film guy on YouTube. Of course, you can check his work out on that platform. And he does a lot of different stuff. In this case, he has turned his eyes on to the Elite 11. He joins us now here on the Chuck Oliver Show. Brooks, how are you, man?
2: I'm doing well, man. You're totally right. It's one of the more important events of the year for me, personally. I'm looking at the list of the last 10 MVPs that have won this event. They didn't name one this year because they have the opening out there in Eugene, Oregon. They invited the Elite 11 finalists out there. They'll name an MVP when they get there in late June. But no, let me read these off. Tua Tagovailoa, Justin Fields, Spencer Rattler, CJ Stroud, Caleb Williams, Cade Klubnik, Jackson Arnold, Julian Sand, Keelon Russell, and Dia Bell. Obviously still to be determined with Keelon Russell and Dia Bell there in 24 and 25. But I would argue there's one bad college football player in that list, and it's Jackson Arnold. Look, say what you want about Cade Klubnik's NFL futures. He was a really good college quarterback at Clemson. You know what I mean? Like, he threw for 4,000 yards, I believe, twice in his career there as a starter. Like, that's no scrub. People give Spencer Rattler a lot of crap, but Spencer Rattler was 14-3 as a starter at Oklahoma before getting beat out by an eventual Heisman Trophy winner. Like, what are we doing? This is a really important event, and like you mentioned, I think the quarterback position is by far the most pivotal and important position in all of team sports that we have. There is nobody who impacts the wins and loss columns more than a starting quarterback.
1: Yeah, and look, Spencer Rattler did not lead South Carolina to enormous things, but I don't think if you watched that you came away with the conclusion the big problem was Spencer Rattler. And
2: no.
1: Now he started games in the NFL. So if that's a guy people are pointing to as some kind of scrub, as a guy who still got drafted and has been starting games in the National Football League, and I think still might get a shot somewhere else. I don't know.
2: He can play the position, man. When you watch him play quarterback, he's a dude. He's one of the 35 best in the world to do that.
1: Yeah, I mean, he's not going to be on the cover of the Madden box like Caleb Williams is, but he can play. So, if people are trying to say that's the scrub of the bunch, then, you're doing okay. And you know what? I'm not even completely giving up on Jackson Arnold yet because I want to see what he does with Mullen. Because if Mullen can't bring it out of him, then it isn't going to happen. But that dude has shown he knows what to do with a quarterback. If he saw enough raw potential there that he still thinks that there's something worth working with, I'm at least interested in seeing what that looks like out of UNLV.
2: Yeah, you might be the only one.
1: I mean, look, he took a guy in Calandria that I didn't think was much at all and made Calandria into a player last year. So I give Dan – there were flaws with Dan Mullen as a head coach at UF, but when it comes to
2: it
1: quarterbacks –
2: offensively. You're correct.
1: Yeah, I give him a pretty wide berth there. But let's talk about the new crop because, again, a lot of these are names that are not familiar to fans. I got to be honest. Recruiting is not my bag. I don't follow it the way that some people do. But if you had told me, who's going to be the MVP, some of the names that I would have guessed are not who you wound up with your top-rated guy here, and that's Trey Taylor. He's going to Nebraska. This is an interesting name. I don't know that people know as much about him. What makes Trey Taylor this kind of guy?
2: All right, so he is not – Caleb Williams is in his own little echelon of arm talent at this event that I've been to the last 6 years. But I would put Trey Taylor up there with just about anybody I've seen over the last 5 or 6 years, just throwing the football. The life coming out of the fingertips is very, very unique for this guy. And he's already, 6'4", 205 pounds. He's a really good athlete as well. So I think when you see the Nebraska helmet next to that, you're like, wait a minute. Like,

0: here. I don't think it's a foregone conclusion that Trey Taylor ends up at Nebraska, in my mind. I think we're about 75% chance that happens and 25% chance that he ends up being the overwhelmingly number one prospect in this class at the position and is pursued thusly.
1: Yeah, that's the thing, is if you're Nebraska, you're almost kind of saying, hey, I wish he hadn't looked this good, because now kind of the cat's out of the bag. There's going to be some folks that at least are probably going to come back around and say, hey, you sure you want to trust Matt Rhule with your future? You touched on a guy, too. Keelan Russell is somebody, the initial reaction people had when Alabama worked on flipping him was, all you could do is take some quarterback from SMU, and then a few months later, it's like, oh, turns out Keelan Russell might be pretty good. So once people kind of get the scent in the wind, then if Alabama hadn't flipped him before, they would have been working to flip him then. And so I am real curious to see, does he wind up in Lincoln or not?
0: To me, it's such a position of like people always say, and I'm known as the film guy, but people say all the time, like, film doesn't lie. I say that is not true about the quarterback position. If you just watch tape, it can lie to you sometimes. When you really go up and see these quarterbacks throw the ball in person, that is the last true, like, evaluation point you have. So when people started to see Keelan on the trail and on the circuit last year and saw the life of the football, not to mention the frame that he already possessed, and you saw the athleticism on tape, and with the fact that, I mean, he's a 4x1 track athlete at Duncanville. So we start combining all of these things in the recruiting profile on top of the fact that we see him throw the ball, and that's when the rocket ascension starts to happen sometimes in these recruiting profiles. So, yeah, I would imagine Trey starts to see something very similar. And he's already higher rated than Keelan was, you know, when he was flipped from SMU. Because I think, wasn't that like a 3-star to the number one quarterback in America type of transcendent rise towards the end of his high school career, if my memory serves me?
1: Yeah, it's 3 or 4, but he was not a high-profile guy at all when they focused on him. And there were a bunch of people that were
0: top.
1: Yeah, a bunch of people were kind of crapping on DeBoer and his staff. I told you, they can't recruit with the big boys, and then suddenly things changed real fast in the evaluation there. We are talking to Brooks Austin. He is the film guy. We'll look at the Elite 11 back now that the camp has happened, kind of in reverse, saying, okay, who did well, who impressed. Number two, Israel Abrams is a guy that maybe would have, if I'd had to make a guess based on what I've heard from recruit people, he's a guy I probably would have had as a possibility to be number one overall. What did the Canes get here in Israel Abrams?
0: Yeah, I think they have a football player who's already really, really good that might have the highest ceiling of anybody out there potentially, because he is so raw from a standpoint of, not that he does things incorrectly, right? Normally when I talk about a raw quarterback, like I'm going to, maybe if you ask me about Elijah Haven, I'm more talking about mechanical inefficiencies where we're not comfortable doing things, so our body gets disconnected and the ball flies funny. Israel Abrams is a guy who is uncomfortable the entire time, but he's so athletically gifted that he got the ball out the right way. The ball continued to jump. The ball was continuously accurate, despite the fact that he's probably never really taken a 7-step drop in his life. He's probably never taken a 5-step drop in his life. I had one coach at the Elite 11 actually tell me, guys, that, oh, Izzy has no idea what he's doing out here. We're doing things that he has never heard of before, and he's still getting it done. So the idea that, like, we still are this good right now, and we have no idea what we're doing, that to me is really, really something I want to run towards as a guy who places evaluations on what the future ceiling of these players might ultimately be. So he was really impressive. And he still has a long way to go. That's why Izzy got ranked where he did for me.
1: Yeah, I want to come back to a couple other names here that you had further up your list. But since you mentioned him, Elijah Haven, again, a guy that some people have touted as the number one player in the whole college football recruiting class. And you, at least based on what you saw at Elite 11, you weren't quite as well.
0: Yeah, and look, this is a football player who, when you walk up on him, you understand the hype. You understand what it is, and you understand that one day, if you rank him 10th on this list, you're going to get made to look like an idiot because it might pan out. He looks gorgeous. I'm talking about 6'4", 220. He's got like Saquon Barkley-type quads. The quads on this guy are ridiculous. I'm talking about, it looks like it's going to work. But, again, we are

0: very raw. We probably don't do those things at the high school level that we have to do out there when we go to the Elite 11. Guys, that is like the most exhaustive and intensive quarterback workout you will have over a three-day span. That is as hard as it gets from a – if you have any flaw, if you have anything that makes you feel uncomfortable, they're going to make you do it over and over and over again, and it's going to show. All right? The other thing that kind of – it's not a cause for concern, but it is something that I'm like – why? There's no tape on Elijah at all. Like you can't find a publicly accessed highlight tapes. You have to watch stuff on YouTube from sideline cameras. And it's like the whole process has been hidden. But the prospect is there. You know what I'm saying? Like, the ceiling is there. I get it. I understand it. I just think we got a long way to go before we're actually consistently what we're projected to be. Whereas Trent Seaborn, for me, the other Alabama commit, he is what Kalen DeBoer and Ryan Grubb normally take of the position, which is really, really polished products that can get the job done consistently from the pocket, that understand the game, that can read coverage, that can dissect defenses. Trent can do all those things right now as an 18-year-old football player. Like, I think Trent has the highest floor and Elijah has the highest ceiling that I saw out there in L.A. So it's a really, really good pairing of prospects for Alabama at the position.
1: Yesterday we had a guest on from LSU talking about how much, even though he doesn't have the classic physical tools, like you've talked about, some of these guys are kind of built like Greek gods here. That's not Peyton Houston, but man, everything else apparently must be pretty special.
0: Trinidad Chambliss, that's what that kid is. I think he is going to be that. When you walk up on Trinidad and watch him in warm-ups and watch him play in person, yeah, of course he's 5'11". Of course he's 180, 190 pounds. Like, he doesn't look physically impressive. But the very next thing you notice is, oh my God, everything is twitched up. Everything is the quickest, twitchiest, most efficient movement you've ever seen from the position. Like, his release time, I would bet Trinidad Chambliss' release time is quicker than any player in college football. And then when Peyton Houston goes to LSU, it's probably going to look relatively similar to what Trinidad did in the Lane Kiffin, Charlie Weiss offense. I am ready to just go ahead and make that comp and feel comfortable about that. And by the way, I'm a person who thinks Trinidad Chambliss is the best returning quarterback in college football.
1: Brooks Austin, obviously, we let him go another 30 minutes easy, and he could talk about all these quarterbacks. Again, a reminder, if you want to see the full breakdown he's got, go to YouTube. It's the film guy on YouTube. He's done a whole bunch more than we can do with him here on Elite 11. I did want to get one more from you just because, obviously, people are still kind of getting their head around what John Sumrall is trying to do down in Gainesville. So, Davin Davidson, you've got him as your number six guy. What are Gator fans getting there?
0: 6'6½, tall drink of water. All right, now here's the deal. When it's right, there is no better player, right? When it's sequenced correctly, when the ball comes out the right way, whew, oh my God. The problem is that only happens about 85% of the time. The other 15% of the time, here's what I always say about really tall quarterbacks, all right? They have a much, much smaller area for variance, right? Like, when there's not a lot of room for error because the levers are so long. And when we get it out of tilt or when we get it out of line at all, the ball's going to spray on us a lot. I compare it to a golf swing, right? If you get the golf swing off plane by a little bit at all, it's going to spray the golf ball. Same thing as a thrower of the football. If we're disconnected at all, if we got our legs ahead of our upper body or if our hips and our upper body are not connected when they're supposed to, if it doesn't move like it is supposed to, the ball's going to spray a lot more when we're that much bigger. So Davin has a lot of tools and a lot of ceiling, but we really have to refine that cone of accuracy, if you will, as he grows and as he continues to get bigger, because he will. He'll probably finish his career at about 240 pounds.
1: Brooks Austin, again, make sure you check it out on YouTube, the Film Guy Network, extensive breakdowns on a lot of things, including, in this case, the Elite 11 guys. Brooks, always appreciate the time, man.
0: No doubt, brother. Y'all be good.
1: There you go. Brooks Austin with the lowdown and everything from the Elite 11 here on the Chuck Oliver Show. Again, we'll hit more recruiting beyond the quarterbacks coming up in about 15 minutes. On the other side, I did think it was interesting. We got a hearing going on in Capitol Hill today there is an athlete representing. I am fascinated that only one athlete is deemed worthy of being there and who it is. We'll explain coming up here on the Chuck Oliver Show.
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4: King here, and I can't wait till it's next Friday. King there, Harris Cherokee in Cherokee, North Carolina. It's the OG in the state. What are you talking about, the OG? I'm saying that it was first among the two Harris properties in North Carolina. 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Also, there's Harris Valley River. That's about an hour away in Murphy, North Carolina. We broadcast there sometimes, too, in the Caesar Sportsbook. What's the Caesar Sportsbook, Chuck? 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
12: Staying active every day will go a long way towards helping you live a happy, healthy, and pain-free life. And there's perhaps no movement more fundamental than walking. It reinforces the alignment, stability, and coordinated muscle activation that supports how your body moves, whether you're doing strenuous exercise or simply going about your daily life. This is according to Dana Santis, a strength and conditioning specialist. Even though you walk every day, Dana does say you can make small adjustments to immediately improve your walking mechanics. So, keep your rib cage stacked over your pelvis. Avoid leaning over or arching your lower back. Allow your arms to swing naturally in coordination with your legs. Keep your gaze forward, your jaw relaxed, and then just breathe in through your nose and out through your mouth. I'm Dr. Sanjay Gupta, helping you live a better life.
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1: Connection is definitely number one. You know, we're going to be super accountable to each other, play within the system, do our job. You know, I want to be mentally and physically tough. You know, we put $3 million into our weight room just recently and transformed that into a state-of-the-art facility for our players. They're working out right now in summer to create that toughness that we need going into fall. And a team that wants to sacrifice for each other, that wants to do stuff for the Kentucky on the front so the name on their back prospers.
2: So Will Stein, the head coach of Kentucky. I am interested when we get to Tampa next month. That's the thing. We are now to the point where we can say next month when we get to Tampa for SEC Media Days. I'm interested in seeing how active Will Stein is in doing interviews, promoting his program. Mark Stoops never, and I mean never, did anything beyond the bare minimum when he went to SEC Media Days. Like, you could just tell that that was somebody who is not comfortable in that setting. I think he was comfortable with his people back in Kentucky and maybe, you know, talking to them one-on-one or talking to a group of them that he knew. But when you put him on the podium in the big room and he's looking at, you know, depending on what time of day it is and which day of the week it is, it might be a few hundred. It might be as many as, you know, 800, 900. Depending on where we were and what day, but it was just really clear that he's just not somebody who was very comfortable in that setting. And so, for whatever reason, Kentucky, I don't think there's ever been a Kentucky radio station or web program or anything that has come to Radio Row. Just not their thing, for whatever reason. So without that, without the, well, we got to do the Lexington station or the Louisville station or whatever, without that need to come to Radio Row, if he ever did a radio interview on Radio Row, I did not see it. And so Will Stein seems to be way more interested in promoting the program, in doing more media, in doing things to try and boost awareness of Kentucky football and the brand that he wants to build. And so I will be curious to see if we do, in fact, have him coming around at Radio Row this year in a way that Stoops typically did not do. Will Stein, that was him yesterday on a national radio show. He's come on this program. We've had him on as well as some of the other first-year coaches. But he seems to be doing a lot more interviews even than some of those first-year coaches are doing. Like, you're hearing a lot more from him, for example, than you are Ryan Silverfield. Ryan Silverfield might not be somebody who's as into that. I don't know. Maybe he'll turn out to be a bucket of laughs when we get him at SEC Media Days. But so far, of the new coaches that have been willing to do media, Silverfield seems to be the one that's been the most reluctant to go do much. He's done a little bit, but he hasn't done much. Stein, I mean, you're seeing a very different, much more vigorous, kind of energetic public face of Kentucky football than we've seen the last few years. So I mentioned that the hearing is going on right now, and you know, Nick Saban, for example, today has compared college sports to the biggest, baddest Ferrari. He says if you have the biggest, baddest Ferrari, but it's headed for the cliff, you'd tap the brakes, and that's what we need to do here is tap the brakes. So you've got all these different folks testifying. Frequently when Congress has had these kind of hearings, one of the criticisms has been either one, they didn't invite any athletes, or two, if they did invite an athlete, it would be somebody like a volleyball player from a Division II school. And it's like, that's fine. I mean, I'm not saying that person has nothing to offer, but they probably don't have a great perspective on things like NIL and transfer rules and so forth. So in this case, they've gotten at least closer to the target, because there is a player who is a current FBS football player. It's Utah defensive end Lance Holtzclaw. He originally began at Washington, transferred to Utah. So you have someone who has at least experienced the transfer portal, who has experienced having a situation where the guy who was his coach that he was going to play for left and went somewhere else. So I like the fact that they at least do have someone who has experienced some of the issues we have in college football. I still, though, have no idea, out of all the possibilities that are out there, how the one specific guy that got invited to this thing is defensive end Lance Holtzclaw, who, again, is a lot closer to the target than who the usual guests are, but still would not be in anybody's top 150, I think, of of most relevant college football names to talk about the biggest issues in the sport. I saw his statement. I've not seen any quotes from him today, but I saw his statement that he submitted, and he didn't even take a position on the bill. It feels to me like if you're going to have someone testify as like the one representative of all college athletes, he should at least say whether he is for or against the bill. He's not. So closer, I guess. But boy, it feels like if you're going to keep having these hearings, maybe work a little harder to find somebody, or maybe even, dare I say, somebodies who could bring the athlete perspective.
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13: Tonight, game one of the NBA Finals. The New York Knicks at the San Antonio Spurs. The hype for this matchup is justified. Brunson and Wemby are the two biggest stars in the NBA Finals. Stopping both will be the key for each team in this series. Brunson 6'2", Wemby 7'4". Different size, different games, both in the NBA Finals. I'm Chris Black.
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2: This is Chuck Oliver Show. Heath Klein in for Chuck today. He'll be back next week, but we've got you covered with your college football conversation every single day for 2 hours. And again, this time of year, there's less going on field than maybe any other time. Nobody's in camp mode right now, just some summer workouts for certain programs, but not official summer workouts that you can get a lot of news out of in case, unless somebody twists an ankle or something, which you hope you don't hear. So a lot more of this time of year is about the future and about the kids that may be on their way to your program in the next year or two. And few people do a better job of tracking it than our next guest. Greg Smith is Rivals National Recruiting Analyst, and he joins us now here on the Chuck Oliver Show. Greg, how are you?
20: I am doing well, man. I hope you're well. Yeah, this is the time of year where you really don't want to hear about the guys on your current team, right? Like, this is not a good time to hear about those guys. All about the future right now.
2: Yeah, I wanted to start with you because you're based in the Midwest. Again, you're a national recruiting analyst, but you're based in the Midwest, so you may know a little bit more about certain prospects in that region than somebody else that we might have on. And so we just had a guest earlier, Brooks Austin, talking about the Elite 11, his guy that he came away from there saying this is the best of the bunch, at least in the camp, was Trey Taylor. He's committed to Nebraska. One, your thoughts on what he is. Were you surprised at all that he did that well at the camp, that a lot of people, it wasn't just Brooks, kind of came away with that takeaway of him, number one? And two, he's committed to Nebraska. Do you think he's going to actually end up at Nebraska?
20: Yeah, I think no. To answer shortly your first part of your question, no, I absolutely was not surprised that he came away as kind of the talk of that camp. And really for a couple of reasons. I've seen Trey a number of times in person, and he's a fantastic prospect. Like, he is, he's good, really good size, or good enough size, at about 6'2", 6'3". He continues to add muscle mass every time we see him. But the thing is he both has a very strong arm, and he's accurate, and he processes information well. Like, he's a very good, like, kind of all-around quarterback that has kind of enough athleticism as well. Don't really see that in these type of settings. But, no, it was not a surprise at all that he was a kid that really turned heads. And I actually had a call with some guys that were out there last night at the Elite 11, some coaches that were saying, hey, he was kind of far and away the best guy out there. So Trey Taylor definitely, like, put his name out there around college football. Now, when it comes to his commitment to Nebraska, as we've kind of known behind the scenes, and it came out here recently, other teams are still shooting their shot at Trey Taylor. Like, you know, it used to be a time where being committed to Nebraska meant that teams would not come after you anymore. That is not the case in today's college football. Ohio State has been kind of the main team that has been coming after him as they continue to look for either a replacement for the quarterback that they have, Brady Edmonds, or they tried to add a second one. And I'm sure other teams will continue to try and flip him as well. But as of right now, I think that Taylor is solidly committed to the Cornhuskers.
2: Yeah, one thing about Nebraska is that the fan base, certainly if it's a financial thing, there's big enough wallets that Nebraska won't just get outbid. Now, that doesn't mean somebody couldn't sell, you know, more consistent winning, better path to the pros. There are things you could use to sell against what Nebraska football is in 2026, but it's not just going to be somebody has the bigger wallet. They can go dollar for dollar if they need to.
20: Yeah, it will, and like I can tell you for a fact, it will not be that somebody outbids them. It can't be that, and it won't be that for Nebraska, that somebody just comes in and says, hey, we're going to pay you X amount over what Nebraska is. I think Nebraska has the highest offer on the table for him right now, and they'll continue likely to match anyone that comes in with that. But where they do end up having an issue with is, hey, if somebody says, you know, we've put – you know, a handful of quarterbacks recently under our current head coach into the NFL, or in the case of, say, Ohio State, we're putting first-round draft picks at wide receiver for pass catchers for you every single year, and we can get you to a national championship because we're always in the college football playoff. That becomes a murkier proposition, but it will definitely, if Nebraska were to lose this, it definitely will not be because of financial reasons.
2: Greg Smith, Rivals National Recruiting Analyst, with us here on the Chuck Oliver Show. Greg, I'm curious. Obviously, the Big Ten has won the last three championships, and they have not been shy about crowing about that fact. And, you know, hey, new era, we're the big boys in college football now. I'm curious, are you seeing an impact in that in the recruiting patterns? In, are there players that you look at and you say, okay, maybe 4 or 5 years ago, that kid's list has Georgia and Alabama and, you know, LSU on it. And now it either doesn't have those schools or it has more of a balance between them and some northern schools. Is it impacting the way that maybe some people think it would, what you're seeing in high school recruiting patterns?
20: Yes, I'm definitely seeing that, but it doesn't. The thing is, it's interesting. We are seeing that more kids are considering the schools up north, and it's in part because these schools are winning championships. It's in part because these schools also have a lot of money. Like, I do think that that is a factor. When you look at, you know, Ohio State, Indiana, Michigan, Oregon, it kind of counts in that way, right? Notre Dame, not in the Big Ten, but also counts in that discussion. Like, we're talking about teams that have some really deep pockets, right? Like, these are big alumni bases that have a lot of money, that go on to do a lot of great things in their business time. So, yeah, they have a lot of money. Then you add on the fact that these teams are winning and they have a great TV deal. They're on TV all the time. I think that there is a shift. The only issue that's kind of like blocking that from being like a full-on takeover or a mass exodus of these guys is that you still have those teams in the SEC that are also paying, that are also closer to this talent as well. So you've got your Texas Tech that have emerged right of the world. You have Texas A&M, who has our number one class right now, and they've always kind of paid their players legally or not. And so they'll always kind of be in the mix there. But no, I've definitely seen on the whole, these Big Ten teams are definitely getting a lot more of these guys. And where the team that really has benefited from this is Indiana being in the mix with a lot of these top guys.
2: Yeah, I mean, before, Indiana was almost sort of a, well, do you want to be in a major conference versus maybe you can go somewhere else to have more success, but it wouldn't be a big conference. Do you want to win or not? Yeah, and it, different world, right, certainly in Bloomington. But you mentioned Texas Tech, so let me ask you about Jalen Brewster, because that was an example of what a wallet can do. And now the question is, okay, you've got the wallet. The wallet's open. Everybody knows it, but it's still Lubbock, Texas. And there's just not a lot of people who've ever said, hey, man, you know where I'd love to spend a few years of my life is Lubbock, Texas, unless you're from that area. So in the end, is he going to finally wind up in Lubbock, or is the money whip only going to be able to do so much?
20: It is, and that one, that situation, I'm glad you asked me about this, because it is such a fascinating situation, because it is, yes, the money that Texas Tech is paying out, but you have to remember, too, that Joey McGuire, coming from being the head coach at his high school, and so Joey McGuire is a legend at Cedar Hill High School, right? And so there's that factor, too. But, like you said, at the end of the day, it's still Lubbock, and there's always going to be a little bit of a question there on whether or not you want to spend your, you know, 3 years of college football in Lubbock, or do you want to go to Baton Rouge and see, you know, kind of what Coach O and Lane Kiffin and those guys have going on, knowing that LSU is going to pay him a comparable amount to what Texas A&M is going to do as well. And he's going to have just as good of a chance to win a championship at LSU. Florida has been swinging away there as well. Indiana has also been in the mix with Jalen Brewster, too. In the end, I do actually think he's going to stick with Texas Tech, but man, I think that could end up being a coin flip that we're still talking about all the way through signing day.
2: Yeah, I mean, look, no offense to anybody who loves Lubbock with all their heart and soul, but even people who love Texas, who are from the state and love to talk about how great Texas is, you get them talking about Lubbock, it's like, I don't know about Lubbock so much.
20: Yeah, it's a little different. It's not Houston. It's not Dallas. Like, we're talking about a totally different thing.
2: Yeah, it's for some people it's great, but it's an acquired taste. Let's just put it that way. yesterday was a big day for Georgia Tech, and I'm curious – when you see a guy like a Brent Key get a bunch of commitments all at one time like he did yesterday, Greg, are there schools like a Tech that are doing that by design, trying to sort of make a splash? It just happened to be a really good day for Tech, and particularly Key has built his program on the message offensive line matters and matters in a big way to him. Just what was your takeaway on what turned out to be a particularly big splash day yesterday on the flats?
20: Yeah, I think that what we're seeing, what we saw at Tech yesterday is something that we've seen at some other places. Michigan State has been like that. Clemson was like that here recently. And what you're seeing is teams are really trying to lock in their top-of-board targets with these early summer official visits. So that first weekend, last weekend, which really kicked off the summer official visit season, teams are trying to lock those guys in. And we're seeing across the board where teams are kind of pushing for those guys to not take other visits and say, and they're honestly using leverage by saying, hey, if you want the NIL dollars that we have allocated to you, you need to take this deal now. And it's working all across the board. So the teams that are trying to wait for these big visit weekends later in the month are honestly in scramble mode right now. But to bring it back to Georgia Tech specifically, they have a really compelling pitch, right? Like, they've been good. They've continued to ascend as a program. They've had to retool that staff, and I'm curious to see how that goes if the things continue to roll down there. But they've got a lot going for the school, and Brent Key has shown that he knows what he's doing down there. So they've got a lot to pitch, and I think the guys are really receptive to being able to play their college football at Georgia Tech.
2: Couple more minutes here with Greg Smith, again, he's Rivals National Recruiting Analyst. Greg, I'm curious, just top to bottom, as you look around, are there particular positions that you look at this year and say, yeah, this is a loaded year for this position, or ones that you look at and say, you might want to be thinking portal if you need immediate help for this position because this class is a little lean?
20: Yeah, I think cornerback is one that is really strong. I think we've got 3 5-star cornerbacks right now at this point, and there could be another one or two that kind of get added. On the flip side of that, I think offensive tackle is a little bit of a down year for offensive tackle. And that might be one that you look to portal at. And I think in general, I'm curious on how it goes with teams really sinking a lot of money into offensive tackles, you know, knowing that they're probably going to have to sit the bench for a little bit just because I think offensive line is the hardest position to come in and play as a true freshman. The same thing, running back, I think is pretty good, but not elite in this year outside of the top couple of guys like Kamon Spell, who's committed to Georgia down there from Pennsylvania. And that was a great win for them. And then quarterback has been one that, you know, up until this weekend at Elite 11, I think that people thought it was a down quarterback year as well. But I think that maybe some minds are changing on that. But, you know, that's always a position where people are kind of looking at the portal as well.
2: Last thing for you, Greg. We had a guest on from FSU earlier this week talking about that it sure seems like the warning signs are flashing all over the console there for FSU. Like, whatever their typical recruiting pace is, it's not supposed to be that we're June 3rd and we're talking and FSU does not have a single top 300 recruit committed at this point. Are there other programs that you look at? I mean, it's not just because a school gets out to a quick start with commitments doesn't mean they'll hold on to them. So a quick start doesn't tell you so much. But is there anybody you're looking at that is off to a slow start that you'd say that's a problem? Because sometimes schools, you know, Alabama always says, we'll wait a while to take some commitments. But is there anybody besides FSU that you're looking at their recruiting pace and saying that looks like a problem?
20: Yeah, it's interesting you mentioned Alabama because they did come to mind. They only have 7 commits right now, but they do seem content to take their time and then kind of keep it going from there. But I'll stick in the SEC, and I think Tennessee is a team that I'm kind of worried about. They're recruiting right now. They only have 9 commits right now. They're 13th in the country or 13th in the SEC. They're in a lot of high profile battles going right now too. That's a team I'm kind of keeping an eye on where recruits might be souring on what's going on Rocky Top.
2: Interesting. One to keep an eye on if you are an SEC fan. Greg, always appreciate the great information. Thanks for making time for us here on the Chuck Oliver Show.
20: Hey, have a good one, man. I always appreciate it.
2: There you go. Greg Smith. Make sure you check him out. Again, he is Rivals National Recruiting Analyst for them. That's some programs you just sort of know. They're kind of going at their own pace. They may have kids that they know, hey, all I got to do is send a text and I can flip a commitment from this school or that school right now. So schools that are high-level programs, if they, for whatever reason, are off to a little slower start in public commitments, you don't tend to worry about too much. And heck, you know, there are some schools that even will do that by design, will tell a kid, hey, don't go public yet. We don't need everybody knowing that they're trying to battle against us to flip you. It's in our benefit for another school to think, oh, we've got our needs met, so maybe they're going to be a little bit behind the curve on actually meeting their needs at your position anyway. Bobby Bowden was famous for that, having kids flip on signing day because a school would then be in a position where they lost a guy they didn't know they were going to lose and having to try and scramble to figure out how to get a replacement. So you see certain programs, you just say, I don't think it's a problem. On signing day, if it's a problem, we can talk about it then. I don't think it's a problem. There's other times where you can just sort of tell, hey, some momentum seems to have been lost here. For whatever reason, the pitch is not landing. So interesting that he specifically mentioned Tennessee is one that's on his radar for that. It is Chuck Oliver's show, hanging out here, talking some college football on a Wednesday. We'll head up to Big Ten Country coming up in about 15 minutes. On the other side, though, I think it's important if you are somebody who wants to have a voice in the college football conversation that you know who you are and you know where you are in the pecking order. And yesterday, I think somebody kind of forgot where they are. We'll explain coming up here on the Chuck Oliver Show.
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1: Chuck Oliver Show, hanging out here on a Wednesday. Heath Klein in for Chuck today, and we'll head up to Big Ten country coming up in about 10 minutes, find out what's going on with Ohio State. And has the commish really gotten everybody on board with the idea that 24 seems awesome? I'm not sure if you're Ohio State in particular. There's a reason for you to think that 24 seems all that awesome, but we'll talk to Bo about that coming up in about 10 minutes. The MAC commissioner is unhappy. Do you even know who the MAC commissioner is? His name is John Steinbrecher. Don't feel bad if you didn't. I got to be honest, as someone who follows college sports pretty intensely, I'm not sure I could have named him. I'd heard the name, but if you had me on the spot, 10 seconds to answer, I'm not sure I could have done it. John Steinbrecher, though, does have people talking today because he's unhappy. Says, quote, "If you look up the term ungovernable, I am convinced a handful of conference logos pop up and they're all autonomy logos. I am tired of listening to the complaints of the autonomy conferences who believe they know the best way to run the organization." Well, John, thanks for sharing. Good to know. What is anyone supposed to do with that information, John? You're the MAC. You play games on Tuesdays and Wednesday nights in front of empty stadiums in bitter cold conditions in November because it's the only way you can get on TV and get any attention for your product whatsoever. You lost one of your signature programs, as much as you have a signature program when it comes to football, to the Mountain West. Northern Illinois decided, it makes sense for us to play in the Mountain West for better exposure than what we can get in the MAC. You're welcome to your opinion, of course. Anyone's welcome to an opinion. But if you've ever seen Godfather 2, there's a scene where Michael Corleone is dealing with Frankie Pantangeli. Frankie Pantangeli is someone lower down the food chain than him. But Frankie's upset. And he goes off. And Michael Corleone's reaction is, the old man had too much wine. He lets him be. Because even though the level of stature's not the same, there's a respect there. There's a relevance there about who he is. This isn't even that. This is like the guy who works in a bar somewhere under Frankie Pantangeli who decided to mouth off at the big boss. You're completely irrelevant to any of these conversations. It's not an issue of how big can the NIL limit be for the MAC. They can't reach the one now. So what difference does it make? 20.5, 25.5, 30.5? Whatever decision they make, it doesn't affect you. You're not going to get a spot in the championship because none of your teams are remotely close to good enough to contend for the championship. You're not going to get a guaranteed spot, whether the thing is 4, 8, 12, maybe if it went to 64, but I don't think it's going to do that. So, I think it's funny. He's grumbling. Your problem has nothing to do with the autonomy conferences and how they run things. Your problem has to do with what you are and the changing economics of the sport. You're a collection of Midwestern schools, none of which is the signature school in the state. Many times not even the second signature school or even the third signature school in the state. And you're a collection of regional schools that plays against each other that frankly should probably in a lot of cases be playing FCS football in the first place. Like Eastern Michigan does not belong in FBS. It doesn't. It has no business being there. They're there for the money, but they don't belong there. They should be playing in FCS. Programs like Kent State can't compete. That is your problem that you need to figure out for yourself. It has nothing to do with what the autonomy conference is. I just thought it was really funny that he's acting like somehow how they're doing things affects him. None of this in any meaningful way affects you. I'm sure you'd like it if on that off chance you have a player like a Khalil Mack who is a star player that happens to emerge at a place like Buffalo. I'm sure you'd like it if he wasn't going to be able to transfer up to a big boy program. But that, again, isn't even about what the autonomy conferences are doing. The issues with transfer rules, that's not them. That's no restrictions being allowed right now because of the court system. So he just comes off as a guy who's mad at the world. You know, there's that old man yells at cloud meme online talking about the Simpsons there. Old man yells at cloud. That's what this came off as. Old man yells at cloud. If you want to get the Mac to the best the Mac can be, go for it. But one of the first things you should be talking about is we need to go down to FCS as a football, as a group of us in football, we need to go down to FCS because Northern Illinois found a landing spot. Out of the rest of the MAC, maybe a Toledo, maybe, could get a landing spot somewhere like that. Again, just a desperate conference. You're taking money from Sacramento State to legitimize them, pretending to belong in FBS. That's what you're doing. When you're taking Sacramento State just as a, well, it'd be a little bit of money, your problems have nothing to do with what the autonomy conferences are doing, John. So I just thought that was funny that the old man had too much wine, except for he's not even a relevant old man. That's not a good place to be, really, when you come to The Godfather.
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4: Let me ask you a question today. Do you consider yourself to be a loving person? Now, I'm not trying to challenge you, but maybe I can stretch you a little bit in a good direction. Jesus said that we must love even our enemies and pray for people who mistreat us. He said that if we only love the people who love us, that's not even love. That's convenient kindness. And everybody does that, even the worst people. And Jesus didn't just teach us to love that way. 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
1: Chuck Oliver Show, Heath in for Chuck here on a Wednesday, hanging out, talking some college football, which we always enjoy doing with our next guest. He is our Truist reporter today on Ohio State, but I want to talk about more than the Buckeyes. I want to get the perspective of a man who daily lives that Big Ten lifestyle. Is our friend Bo Bishop from 97.1 The Fan there in Columbus. Bo, how are you?
2: I'm doing well, buddy. We're inching closer, aren't we?
1: Amen to that. We are within a month of media days, and so looking forward to getting out and about and checking out some different spots. Is the Big Ten, I didn't even check this year, is the Big Ten going to Vegas again, or did they decide they could keep it close to home?
2: I think they're going on the road again. To be honest, buddy, I haven't gone in so long. I used to go to Chicago and Indy all the time when they had it there. I haven't been in a while. This year for their league meetings, they chose the very accessible Rancho Palos Verdes, California, which makes sense for quite literally all but two. Makes no sense for all but two of their members. So the Big Ten is kind of anti-SEC when it comes to let's make this really easy for everybody.
1: Yeah, you know, they actually are kind of doing it a little bit different this year in the SEC, too. They're going down to Tampa, so they're kind of following that model. Oh. Still in the footprint, but let's make it as inconvenient as possible for basically everybody but one school in the conference. For the record, by the way, I just looked it up. They are going to Chicago this year, to Hilton Chicago.
2: Oh, okay.
1: So who knows? They want to hop in the car and drive over. One thing we do know, though, Bo, is that there'll be plenty of chest pounding, and justifiably so. Three titles in a row, three different schools win it. I'm curious, though, this notion that the Big Ten is now the bad boys on the block. Do you buy this, that because they have won three straight national titles, that everybody now has to say the Big Ten is clearly the best conference in college football? Because my position is at least two of those, boy, it was incredibly close to being the other way. Like Alabama, if they just run a play correctly, maybe takes Michigan out in the semis. Mm-hmm. And obviously, Carson Beck's got the ball with a drive to go in the fourth quarter. Or Miami maybe wins that. I know we have some elite programs in the Big Ten. I am not sure just because they have won three in a row that I have to accept the premise top to bottom, everybody in there is suddenly the best and everybody else is chasing. I'm not sure I have to accept that.
2: I mean, you're entitled to it, certainly. I mean, if you play that game, though, you could play the game with Ohio State missing a field goal against Georgia. So, I mean, that type of thing. I think here's the reality of it. The top of the Big Ten was more prepared for the modern era of college football that we currently occupy than the traditional powers in the SEC. I think that much we can say. Ohio State was uniquely equipped to tackle free transfer NIL, although they haven't used that as much in the previous 2 years. They did this year, but they have the money. They're ready to go. They're organized. Michigan was ready to go. They were organized. Oregon, ready to go, organized. Indiana is the best possible example of it in terms of they had massive boosters who were locked in. They got a coach who really invigorated that base, and they were able to throw a bunch of money at it. So the top of the Big Ten is certainly better than the SEC in terms of where we are now in the sport with NIL and free transfer and all of that. In terms of it being the best conference, it's probably not. They got a bigger league than the SEC does. But I do think the top of the Big Ten has proven over the last several years that they are better than the SEC. And that part is just won it out on the field. If you want to do the big bad bully thing with the Big Ten, I think what it really is about is money. That's really what it's about. The Big Ten is swimming in cash from these TV deals and from these massive endowments that a great many of these institutions up here have. And so I think if there's a place for them to be a big bully, it's really financially they're a big bully.
1: Yeah, there's no doubt. I mean, the lead programs in the conference are holding their own with anybody. In fact, in some cases, better. And Lord knows Indiana. We'll see what they turn out to be now. That's kind of a unicorn like we've never seen, really, what's going on with Indiana. I just, the premise that now basically everybody has to get in line and just sort of follow the Big Ten because they've cracked the code, I'm not sure I accept that premise yet. Ohio State has been great in every era and will continue to be great 10 years from now if we're playing a Super League, if we're playing same as it ever was. Ohio State's always going to be great. I just, when I see a guy like a Jed Fish who's kind of sticking the chest out, I'm like, whoa there, Tex. I'm not sure you've done anything in the Big Ten that makes me have to suddenly say, oh, we all bow down to Jed Fish. That's where I kind of get a little like, hey, we got a whole lot of guys who are standing behind Ohio State and a couple other schools and sort of talking some junk here.
2: would it be fair to say, though, that the same we had to deal with the other way? I mean, like when Kiffin was at Ole Miss, I had to hear about how tough the SEC was from Kiffin all the time. I used to have to hear that from other coaches in the Southeastern Conference, whether it be at Florida or Clark Lee before they got on the map, about how brutal it was through the SEC. So I think what Fish is probably doing, what a lot of people up here are doing, is, hey, as a league, we've won the last three, and now we can be a little bit chesty too. Now, from my perspective,

0: oh, we can do this. And I think what Indiana did the last 2 years is an example of, look, if you got the cash, you can get the players. And I do think the SEC probably wasn't quite as organized top to bottom on that as the Big Ten was.
1: Oh, I don't think there's any question. And it's like I say, yeah. I'm not trying to so much to diminish the Big Ten as I am just the environment we find ourselves in. That's where I want to go next with you. Yeah. So it seems like Tony Petitti has certainly taken the wind in their sails and sort of been like, okay, well, I'm the boss. I am the grand poobah now of college football, and everybody needs to follow me. Are the fans buying it? Are the fans buying in that, well, the commish says we need 24, so we need 24? If you're an Ohio State Buckeyes fan, you don't think, oh, we need to find a way to get in a 2014 playoff. You have no reason to feel that is good for you. So are your fans saying, yeah, give me 24 because that's what the commish says we want?
0: Not by a damn stretch. No, no. 80% say no. In fact, if the college football playoff had been at 16 teams over the last 50 years, Ohio State would have made the playoff 47 times. Okay? So this isn't an Ohio State problem at all. But Ohio State has been a good partner in the Big Ten. And I argue, and I say this all the time on my show, I think sometimes they're too good of a partner with the Big Ten. And I think they should be getting a lot more than some of the other programs in this league get. But that's a conversation for another day. No, Big Ten fans from in Columbus, in Ann Arbor, in Eugene. I can't speak for Los Angeles. Don't know that well, but got buddies who cover the Ducks. And so pretty good feel about that. I think those people have no interest in a 2014 playoff. I think they would like it at 8, certainly 12. And if it has to go to 16, I guess they would do so begrudgingly. But Petitti, this is twofold, as you know. It is, how can we get more of our teams in? 24 would do that. And by the way, I heard some SEC coaches a couple of weeks ago talking about that. I think Mike Elko said at Texas A&M was on point. Heck yeah, give me a 40-team playoff. I'll never be on the hot seat. So all of them kind of see that. But Heath, as you know, what this is really about is getting their television partners a bite at the apple. That's really what they want. This is all about finding more money. It's all about how can we make sure that our behaviors don't change in terms of what we compensate athletic directors and presidents and coaches. How do we continue to line our coffers when our booster base is starting to be like, boy, how much are we going to have to pay for all of this? This is all about found money, and that's what the 2014 playoff is. I don't think it's about anything more than that. I think they're just trying to find money where it doesn't exist. They're trying to reopen the negotiations on the television packages so that Fox, CBS, NBC can maybe take a crack at it.
1: Bo Bishop with us from 97.1, The Fan in Columbus. That is, of course, Columbus's sports leader. If Bo worked for Des Moines' sports leader, then maybe it would be different. Maybe the fans would be saying, hot damn, give me all the 2014 playoffs you can. But I go back to what you just said, Bo. It's always been kind of a weird thing to me. Like, this is a true story. I swear it's true because I wouldn't believe it if I wasn't the one telling it. I ran the Big 10K in Chicago a few years back when Jim Delaney was still the commissioner. And I swear to you, Bo, that he began the race. Jim Delaney addressed the crowd before the race, and I swear to you he said, run for your school, run for your conference network. He said that.
0: Oh, yeah.
1: I'm like, yes, let me get out here and run. I'm going to be thinking about Dave Revson as I run this fifth mile of this thing. I'm running for my conference network. It was such an odd thing to say. Now you literally have someone who is a TV executive by trade running the conference who clearly, I just wonder when does it become an issue that there's a divide between a guy who sees the world as TV programming and fans who are the ones that are being asked to open their wallets saying, hey, man, I don't care about your TV programming. I care about constantly being stuck with noon kickoffs. I care about not having the regular season be reduced to meaning next to nothing to me, since I know my school's going to be in this thing every year if we have 24.
0: We have reached, I don't know if I want to say the tipping point, but we are approaching that where I continue to do my show in Columbus. Buckeye fans have no interest in the 2014 playoff. They are absurdly fatigued of noon kick. It burns them to no end that they had to open the season in late August at noon against Texas last year. Meantime, the game this year in Austin in week two is going to be at 8 o'clock at night. It burns them that after that they will play Alabama, and here it'll be at noon and down there it'll be at night. They are fatigued by all of that. They are sick of all of it. In many ways, Heath, and you and I have talked about this publicly and privately, Ohio State is more aligned with the top of the SEC than they are with the top of the Big Ten, and certainly more aligned with the SEC than they are with the middle or the bottom of the Big Ten. So the thing that I think is going to be very fascinating here is how much Ohio State will flex here. Ryan Day did say,

0: at Big Ten meetings in Southern California, I don't know if this is good for Ohio State. I'll tell you what would be the tipping point around here. If they decide with the 2014 playoff that they're going to move the Ohio State-Michigan game from the last week of the season, that would be a tipping point. That would be a breaking point for Ohio State. And so Pitini is having to try to walk this tightrope. And he don't talk much, buddy. Trust me. He ain't Sankey. He's not on TV every time he gets a chance. He rarely speaks. It was an aberration that he spoke for as long as he did at the Big Ten meetings a couple of weeks ago. But their objective is very, very different. So Pitini's trying to walk this fine line of, I've got teams – five through 18 that I'm trying to elevate while not upsetting the top five. And that's really the key. And he's got to make sure that Ohio State and Michigan are happy at the top. And then Penn State and USC and Oregon or however you want that next group to go, while also making sure that the others can stay afloat and stay viable. So that's the tightrope he's trying to walk. And he better be careful when it comes to the Buckeyes and the Wolverines, because if he reaches too far and he touches that game, you could see some pushback from the two that matter most.
1: Last couple minutes here with Bo Bishop. Bo, I'm just curious with regards to Ohio State and Arthur Smith. Last year, I think a lot of people had questions about Matt Patricia. It worked out so much better than anybody, I think, even the most optimistic person could have imagined. I got to see the Arthur Smith experience firsthand with him being head coach here in Atlanta. The personality did not exactly come off as warm and endearing. So I'm just curious, Arthur Smith, the college football experience, is it proving to be different than what maybe the reputation is from the time here?
0: Well, you mentioned Patricia, buddy. I had a prejudice against Patricia based on what I saw for him in Detroit, where he was pretty dug in, and then certainly in New England even. The Matt Patricia that I got to know last year in Columbus was one of the complete opposite of what the perception was. I've heard the same about Arthur Smith, that he's taken to this, that perhaps he's been humbled. Who knows? I guess we'll find out. He was brought in here to fix the Ohio State short yardage and ground game. They're going to run Ryan Day's offense, but what they're going to do is get better at, or the idea behind hiring him was to get better at the ground game side of it. And so they struggled, and you remember in the national championship game, the game against Indiana, the loss to Miami. You remember, if you watch those games, that in short yardage, they really didn't have answers. And that wasn't just in those games. That was a theme all season long. So I think that's why Arthur was brought here. I think he's fallen in line. I think he saw what happened with Matt and said, I can make that work too. I think it's probably a two-year window at most that he'll be the offensive coordinator here. That's kind of what Ryan likes to do. And I think Ryan will keep doing this, by the way. Ohio State has the finances to be able to do it. And I think you'll see probably a steady diet of this type of hiring from Ryan, where he basically has turned hiring into making and continuing Ohio State to be NFLU. And it's part of the allure of the program. So everything I've heard about Arthur has been incredibly positive. I haven't had a chance to talk to him personally yet, other than just, you know, on the radio, but not face to face. And so, I mean, I think I learned from last year not to prejudge a guy until I get to know him. And Matt was completely different than I thought he was going to be upon his arrival in Columbus.
1: If nothing else, at least Buckeye fans know that there's no scenario, as far as I can tell. I mean, NCAA rules are changing all the time, but I don't think there's a scenario where he can ignore Smith and ignore Chris Henry to throw the ball to Jonnu Smith. I don't think there's a way he can make that happen. So that's ahead of the game, if nothing else, for you if you're a Buckeye fan. Bo, always fun, man. We'll talk again soon.
0: My pleasure, buddy. Take care.
1: There you go. It's Bo Bishop, 97.1 The Fan in Columbus. The thing, if you're a Buckeye fan, there's two issues with Arthur Smith. One is just what we talked about, that you just kind of wonder, how will he adapt to dealing with college kids? Will he understand you're not a guy whose background had almost entirely been NFL before this? There are plenty of guys who have struggled to adapt to the idea that things that they could take as a known fact when they were dealing with professionals, that maybe a college kid takes longer to learn it, or just doesn't understand what you're saying, or just can't physically do it. Even the gifted kids at a place like an Ohio State aren't physically as mature as, you know, 25, 26-year-old that's been in the NFL for a couple of years. So that's one thing. How will he adapt to that you're dealing with a different level of experience and gifted athletes, but not as physically developed as they eventually will be? That's the one thing. The other would be, if it goes well, I don't think many people believe that Bill Belichick is going to be a long-termer at North Carolina. He has 3 years on the contract, and he's used one. So maybe he gets another year after this one. If it goes poorly, maybe he and they both say, it's time to move on here. And so if that were to happen, Arthur Smith, I think the whole reason Arthur Smith is in college football is because he is establishing himself to try and get that job at his alma mater. There were people who pushed for him to get that job before Belichick, but one of the obvious reasons he couldn't, he's in the NFL. Well, now he's in college football. Now he'll have some recruiting ties. Now he'll have the opportunity for people to say, oh, you know, he can come over and be on that calendar as opposed to potentially late into the NFL season. If you are a Buckeye fan and he's having a great year, could you find yourself suddenly in December having to switch horses in midstream to Ryan Day calling plays again or a guy with split attention? Even if it goes really well, that's not a wild scenario to imagine. All right, it's Chuck Oliver's show. We will put the wraps on this edition right after this.
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1: You know, I mean, I used to make an argument for all of them. You know, I know for me, it's really not about a number. It's about just trying to win every football game so we don't have to put it in a committee's hands. And, you know, that's our goal as a program at Alabama.
2: That would be Kalen DeBoer, the Alabama coach, of course, giving his take on things. Just all these guys are getting asked. Again, Elko was the one who nailed it, where Elko just said 40. As many as possible, whatever's good for us, while also harpooning that idea. Like he did that to lampoon the idea that more is actually better no matter what, because what's good for me is what's good for me. But you have a guy like DeBoer there who knows. That's the whole thing. Alabama made the playoff last year. 12-teamer, they made it. They won a game. Then they lost. Was anybody happy? If the fans, without having to think about anything like contract buyouts or consequences, could vote thumbs up or thumbs down on DeBoer, would they have voted thumbs up to keep him or say, give me somebody else? The answer is they would have voted thumbs down, give me somebody else. You can't do that because financially it would be insanely irresponsible, not to mention you would have to go try and figure out who could actually do the job and do it for sure better than Kalen DeBoer. But that aside, you also need to let the guy have time to develop and build what he's going to do as running a program in an era of tremendous change in college football. It would be nuts to get rid of him after 2 years, but he knows winning a playoff game at Alabama, making it, winning a game and losing in embarrassing fashion didn't help him. It didn't buy him any security with fans. There's not a single fan who said that was good enough. Make it 18, 24, 32. It's not going to help. You're going to have to win enough games that you're getting to the final four, maybe eight, but probably final four before you're going to do enough to placate any fan anyway. That's a guy who's not going to worry about the size. He just knows we got to be really, really good. That's what we got to be. The hearing has wrapped up on Capitol Hill, and we didn't expect giant fireworks, but there were some relevant things. We'll do more on this tomorrow, obviously, because we only have so much time at the end of the show. But I will just mention that you have some senators that were up there talking about different things. I wonder sometimes the people who are in these hearings, do they know who does what? So, for example, you had a senator from Alaska who was going off on the NCAA about encroaching on the Army-Navy game. The NCAA does not run the college football playoff. The NCAA does not schedule football games. He's literally yelling at the wrong people. When you hear stuff like that, I mean, you just wonder, hey, did you want to get on TV? Did you say, well, there's a hearing, so I should go, and if I'm going to go, I should say something, even if I don't know what it is I'm talking about? I don't come away reading the details of what got said today. I don't come away feeling like anything that happened today likely moved a lot of votes differently. The SEC and the Big Ten have already said they oppose the bill, but they are willing to work to try and modify it. Maybe down the line, if that happens, that'll be the thing that could still change the numbers and get this thing passed. But I don't think anything that got said today moved it a whole lot. We'll talk more about it tomorrow. That is for sure. But that is what matters to me today. Presented by This Stuff Matters and Pastor Tom Gray, who's a former SEC player at Vanderbilt. Follow him at thisstuffmatters.net. Thanks to David for producing the program. And thanks to you for being here again. You can follow Chuck Oliver's show on Twitter if you want to communicate with the show that way. Heath Radio for me on Twitter and Instagram as well. We will see you back here tomorrow on The Chuck Oliver Show.
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0: hockey. And so far, the Stanley Cup Final. So I always say the best postseason is the NHL postseason, because this is what you get. A great game one. Great game one. Vegas Golden Knights fall behind 2-0, and it didn't even matter. They're never out of a game. And what a turnaround. What a turn of events. So we talked to Ken Danico about that. He also had some really poignant thoughts on Claude Lemieux. So hope you hockey fans enjoyed that. My thanks to Ken for making time. He always does make time for it. In fact, no reason I love hockey. Hockey guys always make time for it because they're all about their sport. They love their game. All right, so we go into hour number three, 1-800-636-8686. Game one of the NBA Finals kicking off tonight, San Antonio. We've talked about that. Let me go back and talk some football. Incredibly enough, not just football, but Browns football. How a team that bad could get that much attention on this show, I'll never understand. But they do. Another day, another Browns segment. That's what it feels like this offseason, right? I mean, not only are we getting a lot of Browns content, it's in the offseason. It's not even in the year when they normally are taking a big dump in their pants. It's the most you'll ever hear about a 5-win team during the offseason. But I've got to admit, the Browns have made it interesting. They've made some interesting moves.
1: You have a big dump in your pants.
0: Like when they hired a head coach with basically no filter. Obviously, that was going to get our attention. That was going to get some run around here. And now that they've decided to trade the best player in the league, obviously, that's going to get a lot of run around here and a lot of attention around here. And if your GM trades the best player in the league and then acts all surprised and has no idea how it happened, and says that it wasn't on his bingo card and it wasn't some part of some grandmaster plan. Yes, I'm going to talk about that too. Because none of that makes any sense, which is pretty alarming. We've got the Andrew Berry bingo card up there. Look at some of the spots on the bingo card. Lunch with a Monkin. Missed the playoffs. Lunch with a Monkin. Be legendary like Shador. Extend Deshaun Cosby. That's the Andrew Berry bingo card that we came across. And don't forget, in the lower left hand, bench Alvin. Bench the Alvin. Pretty alarming when you can't articulate properly your reasoning for trading the second best player in franchise history and a transcendent player and a first ballot Hall of Famer one day. Pretty alarming that you can't explain that when he's coming off a year where he set the single season sack record. All of that said, I'm actually going to somewhat defend Andrew Berry on a day when everybody is once again piling on and going in on Andrew Berry. Because he's taking a lot of heat right now. He's getting crushed yet again. He was asked a fair question. Why were you not shopping him around, leveraging other teams, and trying to maximize the return for Myles Garrett? And this is what he had to say.
2: He wasn't on the block. We weren't auctioning him off. If there have been reports that this was the only team that you seriously engaged in talks, why not open up the bidding and try to get a few more picks out of it?
3: That wasn't the goal. That wasn't the goal of Miles. And probably what I mentioned on the onset, if we were to trade Miles, it's a very narrow universe of deals that satisfy it. Everyone wants to have a Myles Garrett on their team, but not everyone can afford that acquisition cost in terms of players, picks and dollars. And so, that was not the intent of any of it.
0: Not maximizing the return for your second best player ever was not a part of it. That was not the intent, to get as much as you possibly could for your best player ever. What was the intent? Take, if you can haul him, you can have him. Take whatever you offer. do my guy Les Snead a favor? Hook the Rams up. What was the intent? If not to get the best possible return. What was the intent? All right, so that said, what a horrible response. I'm not debating that. I'm not debating that. You can't tell the Cleveland media that maximizing the return on your first ballot Hall of Famer coming off his best season ever was not the intent. I can't think of a much worse way to respond to that question than the way he responded to it. What an incredibly irresponsible and goofy thing to say. Goofy is the nicest way I could put that. Especially because it's not what he meant. The guy could not have answered that question any worse than he did. However, Andrew, you're welcome for what I'm about to say. Andrew. I'm going to actually defend you. I think what he was trying to say was we didn't shop him around because we couldn't shop him around. We didn't shop the deal around because he had a no-trade clause. So going around the league and getting offers from teams that we knew that Miles would not go to was not going to be a good use of our time. And that it would have gotten out there and it would have been a freaking circus. We knew that he would not approve these deals. He has a no-trade clause. Had he said that, he would not be catching the heat that he did. That's what he meant when he said there was a very narrow window, a very narrow opportunity. There are only certain places that Myles Garrett was willing to go to. Garrett himself said, you know, initially, I wasn't even sure that I would go to the Rams. I wasn't even sure that I was going to leave. He actually said that. So the point of the matter is, they couldn't get more leverage because Garrett had the leverage. Garrett had the hammer. Garrett had the no-trade clause. So the priority was not maximizing the return for the Browns. I mean, you don't want to say that. Of course the priority was to get as much as you possibly could. The response was, we were not able to shop a deal around the league because he had the ability to kill any and all deals, and we knew that. This was a perfect match, and we maximized what we could. That was the answer. It narrowed his options for shopping the deal, but that's not what he said. He answered it all wrong and made it so much worse for himself. So actually, Andrew, I know what you wanted to say. You just didn't say it. And by the way, in terms of, quote, it was not our intent to maximize our return. Yes, it was. The second you decided to trade him, of course that was the intent. That's the intent of every trade ever. That is the intent of every trade in the history of trades, to maximize your return. It is your job to maximize the return for trading the best player you've ever had or second best. Now, all things considered, he actually did pretty well. He actually got a decent haul considering the unique situation. He just did a terrible job of discussing the unique situation. And that is a legitimate failure because explaining your reasoning to Browns fan had to be a priority when you decided to move their favorite player. If you're going to move your most important player in a generation, you damn well better be able to explain it. Let me repeat that. If you're going to move your most important and popular player of a generation, you damn well better be prepared to get in front of the media, to talk to them, and more importantly, your fans, and explain why you did it. And that explanation better not include, we were not intending to get the best return we could. That had nothing to do with it. Nothing to do with it. It had everything to do with it. What are you talking about? Which brings me back to my point from yesterday. How absurd it was that Barry tried to tell us that trading Miles was not a part of some grand master plan. Of course it was. That's why it happened. And it's pretty clear this grand master plan goes back months now. Bro, your messaging on everything is horrible. Can you answer any question properly? That Miles contract adjustment in March sent a signal to the league that he might be available. That's the reason Les called in the first place and kept right on calling. And remember, this is not the first year they've tried to get this guy. They've always loved Miles Garrett. He just had not been available before. But when you restructured that deal, then it became clear that, hey, you know what? Maybe he actually is available. And that's why Les saw an opening. And that was after Barry had already been passed over. Miles Garrett for head coach. So there were lots of openings, right? The change in the contract. Miles Garrett didn't get hired. It was there. These are moves that certainly did not seem to align with a plan of keeping Miles. That's for sure. Speaking of the head coach that got passed over, Jim Schwartz finally surfaced. And because he hasn't really addressed the media in a minute, you forgot what a straight shooter this guy was. He gave a fascinating breakdown to ESPN Cleveland of the entire situation and as to why he could not stay with the Browns. I think a lot of people thought, oh, he didn't get the job. He got butthurt. He took his football and he ran home. He actually laid out, yes, I wanted the job. Yes, it stung. But even if I wanted to stay, I really couldn't stay because of the dynamics. Listen how interesting this response is.
1: Yeah, I mean, it sort of is what it was. We had a lot of success on defense, and the Browns made a change at head coach, and they passed over me with all the success that we had and the ability that to develop players. Our best players had their best years, all those different things. And that was the decision they made. They wanted to go with an offensive guy. They chose Todd. I'm fine with that. They can make, you know, decisions that they want to make, but they can't expect me to stay on board for that. Anybody that's in any business, you get passed over for a promotion when you've done a really, really good job in your job, and you think you were in line for that promotion. It's time to go.
0: I don't know about any business, but in that business, because what he's saying is I'm compromised, and I'm not the guy, and I didn't get the job, and maybe I would have harbored some resentment, and Todd got the job, and he should bring in his own guy. And what he said was arranged marriages don't work. And I think there's something to that, too. So I appreciate this guy. I've always appreciated Schwartz. When he used to coach the Lions, he would come on this show and always shot straight. Always tells it like it is. I mean, that's some wild honesty about that situation. And I love it. I don't blame him for any of that. I know a lot of people on X want to respond by saying, people get passed over all the time for jobs without quitting. That might be true. But this dude's job is not like 99% of other jobs. With the way the NFL works, nobody could realistically expect that guy to stay and run Todd Monken's defense after being passed over for the head gig. Even if Monken said, hey, Jim, just do your thing. I don't see how that was going to work. And he did a great job of explaining that as well.
1: And Todd deserved his own guy. A forced marriage isn't going to work in the NFL. And, you know, like having command of the players and having command of the locker room, all those things are extremely important. And I didn't feel like I could do my job after getting passed over for the head coaching job. It sort of, just put me in a tough position. Hey, we want you to listen to this guy, but we didn't think we didn't want to make him the head coach. So I made the decision to resign, you know, and I have to sit out this year as a result. But, you know, I think anybody that's been in any business, when, you know, you've done a good job, when you mentioned those numbers, we weren't one of the best defenses in 3 years. We were the best defense in 3 years. And, you know, the decision they made, that's their decision. But to expect me to stay and to be me be on board for that, that's just a tough situation. And it wouldn't have been good for me, and it wouldn't have been good for Todd.
0: I get that. That's not a guy, oh, I didn't get the job, I quit. That's a guy who said, hey, you know what? I was the guy for that job. I earned that job. We had a great defense. We had the best defense. Guys played their best ball ever under me. I think I deserve that job. Yeah, we don't think so, but you're welcome to stay. So now he's harboring resentment, and he feels like his authority's been undermined. He feels like he won't be seen the same way. I don't want to speak for what goes on in an NFL locker room. If Jim Schwartz fully believes that he will not be seen the same way, or that guys might see him in a different light because he didn't get that job, I don't know. I think, like, for instance, Myles Garrett loved him so much, he pushed him for that job. I don't know that guys defensively would have lost respect for him if he didn't get that job. But if he thinks so, then he can't stay. So he didn't get the job. He wants to start somewhere else with a clean slate. I get that. And he's not Munkin's guy. And why would he want to stay, man? He's got pride. And I understand why he would not want to stay and work for somebody else when he thought deeply, that's my job. I earned that job. I took a shot at that job. All right, you don't want me? I can live with that, but I can't stay here. I got to go someplace else. In fact, he felt so strongly about it, he has to sit out for an entire year. Believe me, that guy would rather work. That guy wanted that job. He wanted that job. And not only did he want that job, he had been in that totally dysfunctional organization and still wanted that job. Like, I know why Munkin wanted that job. He's never been an NFL head coach. Schwartz has. He knows how that league works. He knows how dysfunctional they are, and he still wanted the job. And they wouldn't give it to him. So he had to go. So I can argue pretty easily that forced marriages don't work. They don't work anywhere, let alone in the NFL. In the real world, half of the voluntary marriages don't work. So for sure, forced marriages in the NFL are not going to work, especially with a guy who's as headstrong as Schwartz. So why does any of this really matter today? Well, think about the entire offseason from Myles Garrett's perspective. Not only did they decide to pass over the guy he wanted as head coach, the guy that he had a ton of success with, it almost meant Myles would have to then play for a new coach with a new scheme. How much more is that guy supposed to take, given that he played as well as he did? Does any of that sound like you're prioritizing your best player? Or does that sound more like, I don't know, I got a grand master plan to trade my best player? You see, when you put all the pieces together, suddenly it seems like trading Myles Garrett was actually your master plan all along, Andrew Berry. That's why you signaled to the league that he was available. That's why you didn't pick his preferred head coach, the coach who ran the defense that dominated the league with Myles leading the way. You see why I'm a little skeptical that you just woke up and he wasn't on your bingo card? Of course he was on your bingo card. Now he's gone and Jared Verse is a Brown. And the biggest question I have left is, who gets number 8 in Cleveland? Because we all know Verse rocks number 8. But you know who else has that number in Cleveland? Alvin!
4: Dude,
0: that's your number. This is a huge opportunity for you. Alvin, I know you'll handle your business the way you do, but you've got to jam this dude, bro. You got to jam this guy up. You got to jam this guy hard. Do not give in. You got to make that transaction count. In other words, Alvin Gabriel, you need to maximize the return for that number 8 jersey. It might not have been Andrew Berry's intent to maximize the return for Myles Garrett, but you better make that your intent, Dylan DeLauro. He's already wearing your number. The hell? Alvy, what did you get? What did you get? Oh, you better not have pulled an Andrew Berry not made it your intent to maximize the return on that.
4: Get that out of here.
0: What's my intent, Jim? I don't care. I'm a team guy. Jared Verse is a better player than me anyway.
3: Master plan.
0: He wears it better than me. It was never my intent. Bro, what do you mean? He's already wearing your number? Are you even on the team still? How did he get your number already? Holy crap, bro. That might be your last chance to pull a major paycheck. No offense. He's already got your number? What?
5: That's whack.
0: Stop using your drops and answer the question. What did you charge him for that number? What did you get for that number? Wow. Barry, look at what you've done.
6: A million.
0: It's contagious. It's infectious. Nobody's trying to get a return on their investments. Nobody's trying to. It was never my intent. It was never my intent to get as much as I could for giving up my beloved eight. Wow. What the hell is going on there? Anyway, Barry, I understand my whole point. I understand he had a no trade. I understand that there are only certain teams he could actually go to. I understand that maybe he didn't even want to go to the Rams right away. But what you don't want to say is it was never our intent to maximize what we could get in return for our best player. Why? Be like Nico Harrison saying, it was never our intent to get as much as we possibly could for Luka, which was also true, but he didn't say that.
3: That wasn't the goal.
0: It's getting even worse for my guy, Alvy. Todd Monken said, on the Browns quarterback situation, we got two starting level quarterbacks. Alvy, not only did you not sell him that jersey, now it's become clear they just took it from you and gave it to him. Bro, did they ask for your iPad? Is your locker cleared out? What did you get? A couple of footballs and a tee? Did you get a set of steak knives for that number? He's already wearing the number. I don't think there was any negotiation. I bet when you said, all right, let's talk. Verse, let's talk. I think the Monken came in and said, no, Alvin, you and I need to talk right now. You're no longer on the team. The number belongs to Verse. Man, the Browns, yo. All right, when we come back, it's a sadness factory. But it's not a factory of sadness. It's a content factory.
7: It's all factories.
0: It's all factories, yeah, but it's a content factory. It is all factories, but they're all content factories. Joe's not wrong. He just wasn't specific enough.
7: It's all factories.
0: Content factories.
8: It's not here, man.
0: All right, I got more content still ahead. Don't go anywhere. Sorry I ran so long on that one. Sorry, not really sorry. Stay tuned. Coming up, episode 413 of the Jim Rohn Podcast with Master P. I haven't taped it yet. I'm going to tape it right after the show. Push it right out after that. All that still ahead. And Wemby trying to throw out the first pitch. Again, another world-class athlete that got the ball nowhere near home plate. Listen, guys, it's not the easiest thing to do, but it's not nearly as hard as you're making it. All of that still ahead.
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0: There's something I want to do. I mentioned the passing of Rick Adelman on Monday. And I thought that was sad. He was 79. Great coach. Great coach. Yahoo Sports posted Hall of Fame coach Rick Adelman has passed away at age 79. The NBA Coaches Association announced he coached in the NBA for 29 years. He won 1,042 games over 23 NBA seasons. He was inducted into the Naismith Basketball Hall of Fame in 2021. So, a great coach. Great coach. Hall of Fame coach. Great guy. Head coach in Sacramento during some of their best years. I mentioned that I had his son, David, on the program a number of weeks back. Head coach of Denver. And we talked about his dad. And I said, please send Pops my best. And then a few weeks later, he passed away at the age of 79. So I thought that was sad. He was different. He was different in the sense that he was so congenial and so conversational and such kind of a low-key guy. You know, not that old school yeller, screamer. He was never like that. But still a great coach and got the most out of his players. And then we came across some video. Like, it never ceases to amaze me what's buried in YouTube, because I don't go down that rabbit hole. I love YouTube, and I love that you can find things that you look for on YouTube, but I don't get caught going down that rabbit hole because you could lose hours and days at a time searching things out. But we found something, and it's a piece of video, and it's dark, and it's grainy, and it's kind of hard to understand. But remember, when I did the tour stops back in the day, 20 years ago, 25 years ago, even longer, there weren't like phones where people were capturing a lot of video and posting a lot of video. It's hard to find video of tour stops. There are pictures, but it happened a long time ago. As an example, this video that we found on YouTube is from a tour stop in February of 2000. So a quarter of a century ago, I was in Sacramento on the stage doing a tour stop, and Sacramento's Finest All came out. The arena was packed. Imagine 18,000 people. And again, these events were not on air. They were not broadcast live. These were not on the station. These were just shows in-house. So we'd get loose and do whatever we wanted, and athletes would come out. Coaches would come out. Celebrities would come out. This is a moment that we found on YouTube of me talking to Rick Adelman at the tour stop at Sacramento in February of 2000.
1: Here's a guy that I've interviewed on television before, who I've always thought was a class guy, very, very good guy, and you can tell by how hard his players play for him that they like him and that they respect him. And frankly, I think he's a very good coach for this particular team.
0: Want to share that moment. So this is how good of a guy Rick Adelman is. I don't know if you were able to hear that. And

0: shooting the video on the stage. And I would imagine if you're seeing this in Sacramento, some of you were there that night. Some of you remember that. But that was some kind of flashback. Anyway, I wanted to acknowledge the passing of Rick Adelman. He passed away Monday at age 79. Was always so good to the program. So I appreciate him. And my thoughts with the family. And a damn good coach. A damn good coach. I don't want to say a coach who didn't get the credit he deserved, because he did. He's a Hall of Famer. But a really good coach. And a really good dude. That was good. It was good to get a blast from the past. Because I think some of you have heard about the tour stops. The legend of the tour stops. It was such a different time. The energy of the tour stops. I mean, I know you find this hard to believe, but when I did that back in the day, and they were free, 15,000, 18,000, Enron had more than 20,000. And then a couple of dogs where a few thousand people came for the wrong reason. But mostly, gigantic crowds with energy. It was a time. It was a moment. And the weirdest thing of all was it just all felt so normal. What's normal about me showing up on a stage in front of 18,000 people and just talking junk and having athletes come out? It was so fun. It was a great time. So that was a good flashback. That was a neat moment. So my thoughts and RIP to a great, great, great dude. All right, when we come back, Joe Adele off his dome. Giants, worst record in the NL. ATP. Wednesday is an ATP day. Can I get some Ask the Pros questions? Send them right now if you have not already. Ask me, ask Albie, ask Tom, ask Alex Hattie, ask the XCR, anything you want, ATPs. And don't forget, Wednesday is our extended day, so we'll add another hour. A podcast with Master P, episode number 413. That's coming up after this show, but still, one more segment coming up.
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2: 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Knicks, Spurs, 53 years of waiting for New York, and a championship legacy in San Antonio. It's Wemby's arrival versus history in the Big Apple. It all begins tonight. Westwood One Sports.
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7: Recent survey conducted by Common Sense Media found one-third of teenagers prefer AI companions over humans for serious conversations. There's a term for that: social offloading. And experts we talked to warned that this habit could be stunting emotional growth, leaving an already isolated generation who came of age during the pandemic even less prepared for the messiness of human interaction. Sure, AI can help you polish whatever it is you're looking to say, but that's not very human, right? It's the messiness that makes our interactions with each other so real. It's also what makes them so validating, help us to develop our confidence, our voice, our deep bonds with each other. Psychiatrists we talked to encouraged turning to family or friends when you're struggling to express yourself. They are keen to help. I'm Dr. Sanjay Gupta, helping you live a better life.
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0: 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Yo, LH, did you go out and buy Ben Mesrick's book yesterday and finish it last night? If so, can you elaborate on the anal beads part of that wild story? Thanks. Signed, Frisco Mario, wore BB Smalls in SF." Well, let me respond first of all, Frisco Mario, and I may or may not get to LH. Let me answer your question with a question of my own. Your question is, hey, Lorne Hub, did you go out and buy Ben Mesrick's book yesterday and finish it last night? If so, can you elaborate on the anal beads part of the story? By the way, if you haven't bought Ben's book, hold that up, Albie. Thank you very much. A little lower. Thank you. Checkmate. Book's called Checkmate. Ben came on yesterday, did an amazing interview. It's a great, great book. Get the book, clones. Buy the book. As Ben famously said yesterday, I don't know if they read my books, but they buy my books.
1: Anal beads. Oh, you know what's funny? Anal beads.
0: Anal beads. Wireless anal beads.
1: Anal beads.
0: And Frisco Mario,
1: right?
0: Let me answer your question with a question of my own.
1: And they're just saying anal beads over and over.
0: There is an A-B mix. Good job, Albie. Hey, Frisco Mario, how does it feel to be the worst team in the National League? How does it feel to not only be the worst team in the National League West, but to be the worst team in the National League? How does it feel, Mario, instead of focusing on anal beads, how does it feel to be looking up at the Colorado Rockies? You could probably see anal beads.
1: Anal beads.
0: How about that, Mario? Eyes on the beads. Prize, Mario.
1: Just saying.
0: Getting out of the cellar. There you are. Look at that, Mario. There is the NL West. You are looking up at the Rockies with a winning percentage of .377. So don't try to distract us with your anal beads questions. Wireless.
1: You're
0: 16 games out of .500.
1: Anal beads.
0: Or out of first place, I should say. This post says the Giants have 38-plus losses in their first 61 games for the sixth time in franchise history. Yo, Tony V, my guy, I enjoyed having you on the show, but it's not going very well. Nor for you, Buster P. You made the decision. Let's see what else do we have here. I am the twin. What up, Jim? What is the biggest misconception that people have said about you? I don't know, Jim, because I don't know what people say, and I don't care what people say. I mean, honestly, I don't know and I don't care. Jim in Coachella. Hey, Jim, a while back, you mentioned that you went to a California resort instead of Vegas to get a bit of a gamble on. You showed a photo. But where did you go? Thanks. Jim in Coachella. Where did we go? Where did I gamble recently? Do I want to give that up? Let's not get into that.
2: Let's not get into that, yeah.
0: No. Where I went was to the Chumash Casino. San Ynez! We were up at San Ynez. That is San Ynez right there. Beautiful. Beautiful country. That is San Ynez is where they filmed the movie Sideways. So that's why that place got famous. My parents bought some property up there long before that movie was made. And because I have Santa Barbara roots, I guess you can say roots. I went to UC Santa Barbara. I know that area well. I love that part. In fact, there was a time in my life where, you know, honestly, you know what I wanted worse than anything almost? I wanted to buy real estate up there because it's horse country. And I had this vision, man, I'm going to get some real estate and I'm going to get some land and I'm going to get a little farm. And all of our retired thoroughbreds are going to retire on my property in San Ynez, the Jungle Racing Stable, because they all retire. And all of those horses are going to end up in my backyard, and I'm going to go out there on the weekends, have my cocktails. I'm going to cocktail with Misdirection. I'm going to cocktail with Shared Belief. It's going to be the greatest thing ever. Jana shot that down. Jana was like, what are the kids going to do? I'm like, I don't know, but here's what I'm going to do. She said, what are the kids going to do? They're little kids. There is nothing for them to do. Yes, there is. They can run around and they can look at our retired racehorses. Janet said, lost that battle. See what else do we have here? Okay, anyway, that's where I was. The Chumash Casino. Bella B. Hi, Jim. This question is for you or Cindy the stylist. Does she touch the facial hair while getting you ready for the show? Bella B in Calgary. Here is the answer for you, Bella. From me. None of your damn business.
3: I love when Utah Hawks.
0: Come on, Bella. There's certain parts of the process y'all don't need to know. You don't need to know how all of the sausage is made. New York Come Post. On. Come on. Let's see here. Stucknut's got something. I saw this. Stucknut enclosed something from the New York Post. Quote, cop arrested, fired for allegedly pointing gun at fellow officer who microwaved fish at the police station. And Stucknut wrote that. It's a reason to go. We have an alarm for that. Fish in the microwave at work alarm. We all know you don't do that. Except that cop, apparently. I've covered this so many times over the years. You gotta be some kind of a-hole, straight up, to microwave fish at the workplace. You can't do that. You simply cannot do that. However, while that may be a reason to go, it is not a reason to shoot. Not even a reason to point. And I would imagine every single police officer has been trained that if somebody points a gun at you, you're going to react. You can't point a gun at somebody for microwaving fish. It might be a reason to go. It might be a reason to let the hands go. But it's not a reason to shoot or point. Hey, FanDuel. Deuces, FanDuel. Appreciate y'all so much. That's it.
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22: If you're caring for an aging parent, you may feel quite often that you're alone in what you're doing. But you're not. Not by a long shot. According to a new report by the Pew Research Center, 10% of U.S. adults are caring for a parent over age 65. Millions more are caring for a spouse or partner 65 or older. Beyond the sheer numbers, this report, perhaps unsurprisingly, found a major difference in caregiver well-being between men and women. One psychologist we spoke to suggested thinking 5 years in the future and imagining where you are right now. Will you be glad you took something on, or regretful that you didn't? You also need to cut yourself some slack, he said, especially women. Don't try to shoulder all of the burden by yourself. You might need to ask for help before you burn out. You'll be so glad you did. I'm Dr. Sanjay Gupta, helping you live a better life.
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0: special Wednesday night edition of BetMGM Tonight here on Westwood One Sports. 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Again, that's 310-840-4910. You can call or you can just text your thoughts on the show or any of the topics we dive into. And up until tip-off, game one tonight, Knicks and Spurs, which we'll get to in just a bit. We'll take any last final predictions. Who wins the finals and in how many games? If you have a finals MVP pick, any other predictions, get them in before tip-off at 8:30 p.m. Eastern. Oh, all right, big show. We're going to go. Technically, we're not going behind enemy lines because he covers the NBA for ESPN and he's got his own podcast and he's everywhere. But he did win a title with the San Antonio Spurs over a decade ago. So in a sense, Brad, we are going behind enemy lines because I know where his rooting interests lie. And we're going to talk to the Green Ranger, the three-time NBA champion, Danny Green, is going to join us in less than 20 minutes from now. He's in San Antonio. He might be in the arena. We're going to chat with Danny Green coming up next segment. Cannot wait for that. And then we got a bunch of fun planned for you here up until game time. And once game time starts, basically we're going to treat it like a watch party. I mean, we talked to the crew today. Brad, I talked to Randy Merkin, our executive producer, talked to Combs, our producer, and basically said, look, I'm a diehard Knicks fan. It's the finals. And so I've got some other topics planned once the game starts. But for the most part, like, who am I kidding? It's going to be live analysis reaction to NBA Finals Game 1 and every game of the finals. And I cannot freaking wait. I cannot wait, man. It is here. And I was feeling calm and confident for most of the day. Got a workout in. Was out at the pool with the girlfriend. We got some lunch, and now that the show has started, I've tried to remain largely off social media because I wanted to save all the anticipation, the excitement for the show. Now that it's started, it's ramping up pretty quickly, and man, I'm going to be a freaking mess by the time tip-off happens.
1: Oh, man, mi amigo, best of luck to your New York Knicks. Look, we're all basket cases because just like you, the listener that's out there, we are living, breathing, diehard fans of particular franchises or schools. Pat, obviously, his number one on his list of must-have titles that he wants to witness in his lifetime, his beloved New York Knicks. And they're at the doorstep, game one tonight down at Frostbank there in the Alamo City. Of course, I'm a diehard ILL fan. And, you know, I was on pins and needles, and it was certainly a nervous Ellie when Illinois made the Final Four this year in Indianapolis, was able to cover it for the network and for BetMGM tonight. So that was a privilege. Unfortunately, Illinois poured a little salt in my wound and let me down. Damn you, UConn. Damn you, Danny Hurley. Always get the best of us. But these moments, they're rare. So you got to embrace them. You got to live in the moment. So I am thrilled that you're going to have a watch party after a bit of adieu on the program tonight. And everybody, you got to stay tuned in, whether you're a diehard Knicks fan or not, because Pat is going to be an absolute emotional wreck, to say the least. And that's a great thing about sports, man. We do this for a living. We have a privilege of talking about it every single day. But when our favorite teams are at the pinnacle, right at the cusp of the pinnacle of reaching the ultimate goal, it really doesn't get much better than that. That's why we're so invested in everything that we do and every fiber of our being day in and day out, not only on BetMGM tonight, but hell, we just roll out of bed.
0: Oh, yeah, big time. And, Brad, you know what? And this is – I normally don't go to these lengths. I'm not, like, a superstitious kind of guy. I don't believe in black magic. I don't believe in a person being able to affect a ball game. But I was thinking to myself, and I think I've got a plan for tonight. I think I've got a plan for tonight, and we'll see if it works. You know, if the Knicks get down and then it works, then I'll have to keep doing it. But I think if the Knicks go down by 15 points, we break out the rally cap. Now, I got the Knicks hat on, for those of you watching on YouTube or on Twitter. The Knicks go down 15, initiate the rally cap. I'll throw it inside out. I look like an absolute fool. I don't believe in this kind of stuff, but I'll do it if it means the Knicks make a comeback. If the Knicks go down 20, I'll break out the rally shades. The rally shades. And then I will watch the rest of the game like this. And if the Knicks do not win tonight, Brad, no matter how many points they get down by, if the Knicks do not win tonight, there will be an immediate expedited shipping order for some blue and orange face and body paint. And on Friday's show, I will be strapped up to the nines in blue and orange face and body paint if the Knicks do not win tonight. I'm pulling out all the stops that I can as a fan to ensure that the Knicks win the finals. And if they lose tonight and I show up looking like a maniac and a psychopath for Friday's show and they lose again, then I don't know what. Then we'd have to get real drastic. But that's the plan for now. I've already thought it through. Hopefully the Knicks, this is a tight game throughout, and they pull out a W, so I don't have to do any of that cockamamie shenanigans stuff. But I'm going to do whatever it takes as a fan to give the Knicks the best chance to win.
1: Well, my friend, here's what I'm going to do for you. Because I'm a Mas Tequila enthusiast, after the program tonight, I'm going to take, I don't know, like two or three shots in your honor. Pay a little homage to the basketball gods. And hopefully it's going to work out in your favor. So, again, good luck. I think it's going to be nip and tuck. We're going to have our official predictions for game one a little bit later on the program. And two, as Pat mentioned, we're going to talk to the great Danny Green, get his insights on this series. But buckle up, folks. It's going to be one hell of a ride tonight, to say the least. But, of course, we got other subjects to cover, don't we?
0: Oh, yeah. Oh, yeah. One that affects you and Combs and Monty and all the Bears fans on this show and all the Bears fans around the world. Caleb Williams, a.k.a. Iceman. Dumb nickname, stealing it from George the Iceman Gervin.
1: Yeah.
0: Caleb Williams is on the cover of this year's Madden video game. And the first thing I thought of when you guys sent this in our show group chat was, Madden curse. Here we come. Brad, I would look any little ankle roll, anything from Caleb Williams this year. I'd be holding my breath, man, because that Madden curse, it is alive and well, if I do say so myself. And I don't know. Yeah, I don't know how you don't put anybody else on the cover, but they chose Caleb Williams, and I'd be very worried if I were you.
1: I'm ultimately not worried. Do you believe Nessie, the Loch Ness Monster, exists? Do you believe in Sasquatches, a.k.a. Bigfoot? Do you believe in the Chupacabra? Maybe the Chupacabra is going to break in through the doors of Casa de Evan tonight and suck the blood out of my body. By the way, if you know what the Chupacabra is, look it up. It means goat sucker in Espanol. That's a mythical creature that allegedly exists in some parts of Mexico. I don't believe it, but some people do. And I don't believe at all in the Madden curse, because there have been people who have stiff-armed it repeatedly. And look at Calvin Johnson and what he was able to do when he was on the cover of Madden. He just went out and set a single-season receiving yards record that year. Look at Tom Brady. He won league MVP when he was on the cover. Patty Mahomes won a Super Bowl and also was Super Bowl MVP. So there are counter-arguments to likes of Garrison Hurst, who had a busted ankle when he was on one of the earlier editions of Madden. Michael Vick had a broken fibula when he was on it. Sean Alexander, a broken foot. Antonio Brown, a broken brain. And then most recently, too, Christian McCaffrey with a bilateral Achilles tendonitis. So, you know, Peyton Hillis, you could throw in there. Vince Young, Saquon Barkley last year was bound to regress coming off this historic campaign he had the year before for the Philadelphia Eagles, but not everybody has been afflicted by the curse. The thing that's going to let down Caleb Williams and my Chicago Bears this season is a brutal schedule. It is one of the toughest If you look at various percentages and whatever measurements you have, the Bears have the toughest schedule, according to some. My buddy Mike Clay at ESPN says they have the third most difficult schedule overall. That's the big worry. That's the deterrent that could drag down Caleb Williams. Then again, he could shut everybody up and maybe become the first Bears 30-touchdown passer in a single season. Maybe he eclipses 4,000 passing yards, which nobody has ever done in franchise history. Maybe he lives up to the MVP high. Maybe he delivers and shuts all the Rams fans up, though I think the Rams have the best team in the NFL, and wins the NFC and gets the Bears to Super Bowl, and maybe they win the whole shebang. So the hell with your curses. I don't believe they exist in any way, shape, or form. Caleb Williams is absolutely going to deliver. And no, I'm not cursing him.
0: I mean, look, you know, he was real close to 4,000 yards last year. He was 58 shy. He was real close to 30 touchdowns last year, Brad. It would be a shame if that's the closest he got in his career. I'm just saying. And you gave out a couple of examples of guys who defied the Madden curse. Calvin Johnson, one of the greatest receivers of all time. You can't touch one of the greatest of all time. Tom Brady, the GOAT, the greatest of all time, who we want to talk about curses. We want to talk about some black magic. We want to talk about some voodoo magic. Tom Brady might have experimented with plenty of it. So
2: you at Madden curse are cursed.
0: The curse couldn't touch Tom Brady and Patrick Mahomes. Again, one of the greatest of all time. Unless you think Caleb Williams is one of the greatest of all time, he is very much in that other bucket of Christian McCaffrey, of Vince Young, of Sean Alexander. Caleb Williams has had one good season, and they want to put him on the cover already. Oh, boy. Look, forget about the curse, Brad. How do you not choose Matthew Stafford? Guy had literally MVP season at age 38.
1: True.
0: How do you not choose Sam Darnold, who defied the odds? Kenneth Walker, the Super Bowl MVP. How is it none of those guys? How is it Caleb Williams? I mean, come on. To me, that was just ridiculous in of itself.
1: I thought maybe JSN, Jackson Smith and Jigbo could have been a candidate as well, coming off his unbelievable season that he had. And of course, the teammate of Sam Darnold winning the Super Bowl last season. I think all those guys were in contention. Stafford made the most sense to me, but, they're like, hey, he's an old man. We want to commit any kind of elder abuse. We will refrain from putting him on the cover. We're going to give it to this young buck, and we're going to see if he can go out there and prove us wrong. Now, I did love the cover, with the jump throw formation.
0: It is a good cover.
1: It's very Jordan-esque. Very Jordan-esque with the Chicago skyline in the background. Of course, people taking liberty with it, probably working their AI skills. And of course, the running punchline right now, the Hammond Bears, as there is no deal finalized for the Bears to stay in Chicago or even the state of Illinois. And Arlington Heights still on the table. Hammond, though, very real contention because Illinois politicians can't figure the bleep out the entire situation. They're going to have to call a special session this summer if they're going to get across the finish line after the Senate passed a bill to essentially fund the Bears to stay in the great land of Lincoln. We'll have to wait and see if that gets done this summer. We're going to have to wait till November. Is that going to be too late? And maybe they sign the dotted line and wind up in Hammond. But people have taken that belief of them going to Indiana and Hammond, and they had Caleb Williams with a backdrop of not the Hammond skyline, because it's not much of a skyline in Hammond, but of smokestacks. And I'll be honest with you, I live like two and a half hours away from the greater Chicagoland area. I chuckled boisterously and loudly at Cassidy Evans when I saw that today. I thought it was genius. It was absolutely brilliant. We'll see where the Bears wind up. But Caleb Williams, I still believe, and I'm not saying this necessarily as a Bears fan, I'm trying to be as objectively as humanly possible. I think he's going to have a banner campaign. The Bears are built to win. But as I said before, that schedule is brutal.
0: 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All right, coming up next, we'll go to San Antonio and talk to a former Spurs champion, a three-time champion. He knows what it takes to lift the Larry O'Brien Trophy. Danny Green joins us next here on BetMGM Tonight. This is
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4: The NBA Finals are set. It's a 1999 rematch. Knicks, Spurs. Will New York win its first title in 53 years? Or will San Antonio continue its championship legacy? Now with Wemby leading the way. Game One tips tonight. 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
15: You ever wake up in the middle of the night or maybe first thing in the morning and notice drool on your pillow? Unless you're sleeping next to someone who hasn't already seen all your good, bad, and ugly, it's probably not that big a deal and not anything to worry about, unless it's something that just started happening recently. When people drool at night, it's often because of a stuffy nose, acid reflux, or being a mouth breather. People who sleep on their stomach or side are more likely to drool than someone who sleeps on their back. But in some cases, drooling at night can be a warning sign of something more serious, like dental issues, sleep apnea, or even early symptoms of Parkinson's disease. 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
2: 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He's Brad Evans. I'm Pat Boyle. The phone number to join the show is 310-840-4910. We are just over 2 hours away from tip-off. Game one, NBA Finals, Knicks and Spurs at the Frostbank Center in San Antonio. Let's go to San Antone and talk to a three-time NBA champion, especially winning an NBA title with the Spurs just over a decade ago. You can find him on Spectrum Sportsnet. You can see him all over on ESPN. You can watch his podcast inside the Green Room. It's the Green Ranger, the three-time NBA champ, Danny Green, who joins us now. Danny, it's great to have you back, brother. It's Pat and it's Brad. What is the vibe like right now in the Alamo City?
3: It's great to be back, man. It's great to be back here, man. The vibes and the energy is very high. Everybody's excited. They're outside for 2 hours with us when we were doing the show on ESPN. So the city's on fire, man. People are excited and can't wait for game one to tip off.
2: Okay. All right. Hey, what a ride it's been for both of these teams, and especially for the Spurs, having to go into the Paycom Center in OKC and knock off the defending champs in a game seven. And it wasn't like it was Wemby who, you know, just single-handedly put the team on his back. I mean, you got a tremendously well-rounded, balanced attack. So, Danny, last chance to ask this before we get going here tonight in the finals. What was your biggest takeaway from the Spurs winning Game 7 and that series altogether against the Thunder?
3: Yeah, I mean, my biggest takeaway is those guys are ready. Like, those young guys stepped up in big moments. They're not scared of it. They're not afraid of it. And, of course, Victor is a superstar in the making. But those other guys really stepped up. You know, Vassell, Champagne, Harper, Fox, Keldon Johnson, like, all the way down the line. And they're going to need all those guys to win this finals because the Knicks are on an unbelievable historic run right now. And to slow them down, they're going to need those guys playing offense and defense to be able to win this series. So they are mentally ready and tough enough, even at this young age, of not experiencing the playoffs before this, to get the job done.
4: Danny, Russ versus rest is a debate that's raged the last few days ahead of game one. The Knicks have had a 9-day layoff after all. Where do you stand in that debate? Do you feel the long layoff is going to be a blessing or a curse for New York? And how did extended inaction play with you and your teammates in your career?
3: I mean, yeah, you get a little rust, but it's always a blessing regardless. When you get that many days off, when you have bumps and bruises, everybody has them at this point in the season. Nobody's healthy. But you got to have a guy like Mitchell Robinson who had to get surgery on his hand, and then OG Anunoby who had a hamstring issue. You always take the rest, and especially the fact that they're on the road for game one. So they're not expected to have the pressure of winning at home in game one. So if they don't play great, they game one to get the rust out, fine. They still have another game to steal if they wanted to in game two.
4: All right. Team rest there. Danny, everyone knows the megastar power is associated with Wemby and Jalen Brunson. But where do you feel or who do you feel are going to be the biggest X factors in game one? Potential unsung heroes who could really carry their squads to an early advantage. Give us a Spur and one Nick who could rise to the occasion tonight inside Frostbank.
3: In game one, I'm looking at OG Anunoby for the Knicks side and the Spurs side. I'm looking at Julian Champagne. If he can keep that hot streak going and knock down shots in this finals, he can really turn the series around, turn the series for his team. And actually, I mean, they are the favorites right now, but they can be the clear favorites if you have a guy like that playing that well.
2: We're talking to the three-time NBA champion, Danny Green, here on BetMGM Tonight, Westwood One Sports. He's Brad Evans. I'm Pat Boyle. Just over 2 hours away from tip-off in game one between the Knicks and the Spurs. Danny, what are some of the consistent themes you expect to see in this series? Whether it's physicality, speed of tempo, do you think it's going to be, you know, teams are going to be, these two are going to be wanting to run? Do you think it'll be half court? Certain matchups you're looking to see, certain themes. So what do you think we will see over and over in this series once it gets underway?
3: I think it'll get real physical. I think it'll be kind of slower down pace. I think the Knicks will try to do that unless they get steals. The team that turns over the ball or, you know, turns the other team over the most will be the one that's trying to run. And I think we're going to get a heavyweight battle of, like, a lot of the bigs and the big action and rebounding. It's going to be a gritty, you know, Josh Hart, Mitchell Robinson, OG Anunoby, or Keldon Johnson. you know, and Wemby and Cornette on the board, like who's going to win the rebounding battle, I think is what we're going to see. So we'll get a mix of both, but I think that's more of what we're going to see throughout the series.
4: Oh, nice. Danny, you're certainly an expert in playing defense based on the accolades you earned during your playing career. If you're Mike Brown, what's your best strategy to try to minimize the damage Wemby inflicts? Who most takes on the mammoth responsibility for checking the French phenom?
3: Well, I would say OG Anunoby probably takes most of the bulk of guarding him. But the biggest intricate piece is Mitchell Robinson. And playing that big, big lineup, keeping him off the glass like Isaiah Hartenstein did and being physical with him and, you know, trashing the offensive boards and limiting his offensive rebounds. So a combination of those two, I think, will kind of be the way that they're going to try to slow him down.
2: We're talking to our Odyssey NBA insider, Danny Green, here on BetMGM tonight, Westwood One Sports. He's Brett Evans. I'm Pat Boyle. And Danny is brought to you by the all-new Hyundai Palisade Hybrid. Make every day epic. Danny, there is a level of fearlessness this Spurs team has showed here throughout the postseason, making up for their lack of experience, especially Wemby. And I would think it's helped that he's got a legend like Tim Duncan, who is seemingly in his corner. I don't know to the extent of how much they've chatted together. Do you know, have you talked to any of the Spurs greats, you know, guys that you played with or that were, you know, that started that dynasty before you got there, Tim, Manu, Tony Parker? Have you gotten a chance to talk with those guys over the last couple of days? And have you gotten a chance to talk with Wemby as well? But more importantly, have you kind of gotten an insider's scoop of what the conversations have been like between Tim Duncan and Wemby? Because it feels like he's kind of taken him under his wing here along this ride.
3: Yeah, no, I haven't gotten any insight. I haven't talked to those guys as of late. I spoke to Timmy and Manu. It was on another type of topic. It was more so wishing another former teammate of ours a happy birthday and seeing how their family was and life was. But I'd imagine I'll see them tonight, and I don't know. They keep everything private when it comes to Wemby, but I imagine Timmy's in that facility every day or almost every day. And Wemby, knowing the kind of personality he has, he's asking questions. He wants around. He wants to work with him. So Timmy, I'm sure, has a very huge impact on what Wemby has become. And so has Pop. But again, I have not been a part of the conversation or asked him about the conversation the last couple of days. Maybe I'll see him tonight at the game and I'll be able to, you know, get some insight. But even if I did get insight, I mean, I wouldn't reveal many secrets, but I would just say I know that they're talking and they work together quite a bit.
2: Damn, Danny, I thought maybe, you know, we had a little something special.
3: I'm not allowed to, man. You know how it is in San Antonio.
2: Exactly. Everything's very quiet. But all right, so I'll ask you this. Do you think that Tim Duncan's presence and the presence of him and Manu and the dynasty that was, you know, that lived over a decade ago, like, do you think living up to that dynasty will maybe start to kick some nerves and anxiety into Wemby, or do you think it'll just continue to motivate him and he's a rare breed that just doesn't really feel the pressure?
3: He's just a rare breed, man. And he, again, plays like his life depends on it. He wants to be great, and he just wants to chase down, you know, I wouldn't say he wants to win because he wants to win for himself, and he wants to be better than the greats. So he sees those guys up there. He knows that his window of opportunity as a youngster to do some things early is key to take advantage of it. He doesn't know how much longer, as a 7-foot-4 guy, like, we don't know how much time we're given in this game, so you can't take it for granted. There's no expectation I'm going to play 20 years, you know, like LeBron. He might play 10, 12 years, so you got to maximize the opportunity now, and you don't know which years you're going to be the healthiest, and he knows that. So him being around those guys and that facility, he's learning a lot. And again, he's one of one. None of the nerves are going to, I think, get to him. He just wants to be great and hoop. So he'll have his best game. He's pretty much victor game one, because game one's impressions or performances he's had have been unbelievable, especially to start the season, 40-15 against the Dallas Mavericks. And then in the playoffs, 40-20, triple-double with 12 blocks. You know, another one. What an unbelievable outcome and performance of letting people know he's there. And I think he's going to get another one tonight.
2: Okay. There's one prediction. I'll ask you for another in just a bit. But,
4: yeah,
2: you know, Danny, we're talking to Danny Green, by the way, the former Spurs great, 3-time NBA champion here on BetMGM tonight. You know, let me ask you another question about my Knicks, because I've heard from many folks, and I know you know who I'm talking about, that the Knicks can't win a title with Jalen Brunson as the 1A. He's too small. The Knicks needed more help. How do you think Jalen Brunson has changed the conversation about himself here during this postseason? Like, do you think he's unquestionably a top 10 player in the NBA now?
3: Yeah, I mean, I think he's always been. I think it's about the situation. They don't need him to do that. I mean, they do need him to play at a high level every night, but they don't need him to score or handle the ball at like every night. Like, for him taking a step back, showing what kind of player and person he is, also him taking a pay cut, allowing those guys to still be there and surround himself with better pieces, shows who he is and that he's a champion and a winner. He's done that in Villanova. He's done it more than once there, and he might do it again in the NBA. So he's a special player, and is, again, he's definitely a top 10 player, and he's a guy that loves to win too. So him allowing Cat to kind of take hold of the offense and trusting Mike Brown with it shows how smart and how good of a player he is and wants to be.
2: That's a great answer. All right, Danny, I know where your rooting interest lies, and I don't blame you. So give us your prediction, if you'd be so kind. Who wins the finals and in how many games? And do you have a finals MVP prediction as well?
3: I'll give you game one prediction. I don't want to repeat my prediction before the series is what it was, and I'll keep it the same. I can't fix my mouth to say it again. But I got Spurs in game one, and I got finals MVP, probably Jalen Brunson.
2: Whoa!
4: Ooh,
2: hold on now. Finals MVP, you got Jalen Brunson.
3: Yeah, I don't know if you guys see my take on ESPN when the Knicks won the Eastern Conference Finals, but I had predicted them before the Western Conference Finals was over that they would, that this is their year. But again, I won't fix my face or my mouth to say it right now. That was my prediction.
2: Ooh.
3: But I'm rooting for the Spurs.
2: Danny, you know, yeah, we love you, man. I honestly, I didn't see that, and I can't believe I didn't see that. Wow. Okay. All right. Yeah. I won't make you repeat it.
3: Again,
2: but
3: I gotta respect basketball, and they're playing really good basketball. Mind you, I'm not a Knicks fan. They're playing really good basketball. You gotta give them their flowers, and if they can duplicate or replicate what they were doing in the Eastern Conference Finals and the series before that, they can hold up a trophy. But we don't know, right? That's why the game's got to be played. I am rooting for the Spurs, but my prediction before the series was a different way. And I'm not a media guy that wavers and changes sides every day or after each game. I'm going to stay with my prediction.
2: I love that.
4: Love that.
2: Hey, Danny, and you are from North Babylon. You are from Long Island. So there will be a spot for you at the Canyon of Heroes if you so wish and please to join that ticker tape parade when the Knicks do win the championship.
3: I doubt it. I doubt it. I have no ties to the Knicks, but it would be nice to be I guess, offered.
2: All right, sweet. Danny, hey, we appreciate the time, brother. Enjoy the game tonight. Enjoy the series. Can't wait to, you know, looking forward to watching you each and every day here over the next 2+ weeks, breaking it down. And we appreciate your time as always, man.
3: Appreciate you guys, man. Thank you. Enjoy the finals, man. It's going to be fun.
4: See you, Danny.
2: There you go. That was our Odyssey NBA insider, Danny Green, and he was brought to you by the all-new Hyundai Palisade Hybrid. 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I genuinely, Brad, did not know. And I feel like I try to keep up to date with everything. I try to look at everything, especially when we got guests. I try to see what they've been saying recently. I didn't see that slipped by me. That must have slipped by me, man. I had no idea that before the Western Conference Finals was even over, Danny picked the Knicks. Oh, baby. All right, so he's getting back in touch with his Long Island roots. You could play for the Spurs. You can win a title with the Raptors. You can win a title with the Lakers. But that man knows ball. And he's picking the Knicks. Brad, everybody we've talked to has been picking the Spurs. Now you got a former Spurs champion that said before the Western Conference Finals is over, the Knicks are going to win the title. Now I feel great. Now my confidence is through the roof here because I got the blessing of the Green Ranger. Oh, baby. Oh, baby.
4: Yeah, try to keep your head in check, mi amigo. I'll try to keep it in the room that you're currently in, as a matter of fact. Yeah, that's what we call a shocker special, folks. We had no idea that was coming. Blindsided Pat, blindsided yours truly. You know what that is? That is a hallmark of an unbiased voice covering the professional basketball game. He's an analyst now, right? He's not a player anymore. He's got the trophies in the case. He's got all the accolades that are there. He won a title with the San Antonio Spurs. He has sung the praises of the San Antonio Spurs all stinking year long, but He's riding the hottest of hot hands in the New York Knicks, and I can't honestly blame him. So, yeah, I'm stunned. I really am. I thought for sure Danny was going to go. What's really been popular in my sentiment, I have

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0: to step on to get push notifications to my phone. That's how popular apparently this thing has become here. What a joke.
2: Big time. Stupid dog.
3: No!
2: That's great.
3: No!
2: All the snossages.
0: All righty. All right, we'll take a short break. Number to join the show, 310-840-4910. You could call, you could text. Last chance to get your predictions in. Who wins the NBA Finals and how many games? And if you have an NBA Finals MVP pick, we will take it. When we return, we're going to go streaking. We just missed out on another 4 for 4 yesterday. But we got plenty of choices to choose from today. And we'll see if Monty can stretch it to 4 in a row. He's Brad Evans. I'm Pat Boyle. 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
4: Myles Garrett has been traded to the Rams. The NFL Defensive Player of the Year joins league MVP Matthew Stafford. It's the biggest move of the offseason, with Los Angeles now a heavy favorite to win the Super Bowl. Can anyone knock off Myles Garrett and the Rams? Westwood One Sports.
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4: You ever wake up in the middle of the night or maybe first thing in the morning and notice drool on your pillow? Unless you're sleeping next to someone who hasn't already seen all your good, bad, and ugly, it's probably not that big a deal and not anything to worry about unless it's something that just started happening recently. When people drool at night, it's often because of a stuffy nose, acid reflux, or being a mouth breather. People who sleep on their stomach or side are more likely to drool than someone who sleeps on their back. But in some cases, drooling at night can be a warning sign of something more serious, like dental issues, sleep apnea, or even early symptoms of Parkinson's disease. If you're at all concerned about this, the best place to start is with an ENT doctor, an ears, nose, and throat doctor. They can recommend a sleep study to possibly get some answers. I'm Dr. Sanjay Gupta, helping you live a better life.
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1: Welcome on back, BetMGM Tonight, Westwood One Sports. He's Brett Evans, I'm Pat Boyle. The phone number to join the show is 310-840-4910. Huge shout-out to the Green Ranger, Danny Green, the three-time NBA champion, and our Odyssey NBA insider for joining us last segment. Oh, baby, he's picking the Knicks, and he's got Jalen Brunson as his finals MVP.
2: I can't believe it.
1: I wonder how that went over in San Antonio. Oh, by the way, looking to take your MLB action to the next level this season? 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If your bet hits, you're cashing out with an even bigger payout. Okay, it's 6:45 p.m. Eastern. You know how we do it here. We got a night of baseball coming up. We got a group that is collectively pretty hot. But as together, we've been one off that 4-for-4 for the last couple of nights. Let's see if we can get it here on this Wednesday. Let's go streaking!
3: We won a game yesterday. We win one today. That's two in a row. We win one tomorrow. That's called a winning streak. It has happened before.
4: We're going streaking!
1: Alrighty, the premise of Let's Go Streaking, everybody on the crew picks one batter that they think will correctly get at least one hit in the games tonight, and it's been a while since we've updated the standings here, so we've been doing this for almost 2 months now, just after the baseball season started, and here are our records. Again, you get a win if you correctly pick, your player gets a hit. If your player goes over, you don't get a win. And the idea is to see how long you can streak, how many days in a row, how many players in a row you can correctly pick. So yours truly, 28 out of 36 so far on the season, that's 78%. Brad is 20 out of 30, that's 67%. Producer Brandon Combs, 24 out of 33, that's 73%. And then our video producer, Michael Montgomery, a.k.a. Monty, the owner and operator of batters-box.com. 28 out of 34. He is our king. Woo! That's 82%. And Monty's got the longest streak, which was 14 in a row to start when we did this. Right now, Monty's our longest active streaker at 3. I will go ahead and kick us off. I had Nick Kurtz last night. He went deep. Thank you to Monty. I trusted his advice. I'm going to go with Ronald Acuna tonight. At Truist Park in Atlanta, the Braves, the best team in baseball, best record in baseball, going up against the Blue Jays. Patrick Corbin on the mound for Toronto, the lefty. And Ronald Acuna is leading off, and he's 11 for 34 lifetime off Pat Corbin. That's a 324 average. And you look at what Ronald Acuna has done versus lefties this year, he's actually struggled. He's only hitting 169 off of lefties so far on the season. Last year, his splits against righties were better. They've actually been better against righties for most of his career. So this is more so a head-to-head play for me. And it's a guy in Ronald Acuna that is starting to get hot here. Take a look at what he's done the last couple of games. He did go 0 for yesterday. But before that, he had 6 hits in his last 4 games. He had 286 in the month of May. I think Ronald Acuna is getting a knock tonight. I know Patrick Corbin's having a decent season. And again, I know Acuna's numbers against lefties aren't that great, but the lifetime numbers, I trust him. He's in the leadoff spot as usual. I trust him. He hits the cover off the ball at home. I trust him. Give me Ronald Acuna to get a knock tonight for the ATL. Brad, you had Nico Horner yesterday. That's 2 in a row for you, looking to make it 3. Who are you rocking with tonight?
2: Let's go with the same game, different name in that Bravos matchup. But I'm going to say with the same team, give me Ozzie Albies. It's going to be buzzing, I feel, against the Blue Jays to get that hit. He has gotten a hit in 6 consecutive games. Really tears up left-handed pitchers. Done so his entire career. This year, no different. Batting 297 against Southpaws. He's hitting 391 over the last 7 days in a very sizable sample against Patrick Corbin. 14 of 32 lifetime. That's a 438 batting average. Ted Williams-esque every time he steps to the box and faces Corbin. Now, Corbin, as you mentioned, has not been stanky. He's been rather stellar on the road, a 2.97 ERA. That's a bit of a shocker, to say the least. But he's given up a 284 batting average of right-handed hitters and a 44.6%. That's rather high. Hard hit rate this year. So give me Ozzy Albies to get me streaking to numero tres.
1: I like it. I like it. And truth be told, Brad, I was going to take Ozzy Albies. And then I said, ooh, Brad already took him. Let me go with Acuna. Hopefully that doesn't come back to bite me. All right, let's go to producer Brandon Combs. He had Alex Bregman, who was on, an 11-game hitting streak last night. And Bregman went 0-for. That's a tough break for Combs. Looking to bounce back tonight. Combsy, who you going with?
5: I'm going to try to ruin somebody else's streak instead of, a Cub player. I'm going to go to the Yankees. I'm going to go Rice, baby. Give me Ben Rice against the Cleveland Guardians tonight. Ben Rice been one of the hottest hitters in the Yankees lineup, hitting .476 over his last 5 games. He is 10-for-21 in that span. He is a hot hitter in that Yankees lineup going up against Gavin Williams. I like Ben Rice to get me on the board.
1: I like Ben Rice as well. I think Ben Rice has a chance to win the MVP this year. I think Ben Rice is phenomenal.
5: I can't believe you like
1: him. What do you mean shocking? He's hitting 305. He's got an OPS over 1,000. He's got 17 bombs and 44 RBIs. Every single one of those numbers is top 10 in baseball.
5: I can't believe you like a Yankee. Right. I mean, maybe you should do their post game or something every once in a while.
2: I'm stunned.
1: Yeah, I should. You would. Maybe I've done like 8 to 10 of them last year, and I did 3 already this year.
5: Oh, wow. I mean, you could probably pitch in a Cubs bullpen with your ERA, but I don't know about the Yankees.
1: That's funny. All right, let's go to Monty.
2: Valid.
1: 3 in a row for Monty. He took Yordan Alvarez last night. Not only did he get a hit, he hit a dong. Yordan Alvarez getting Monty to 3 in a row. Monty's going to take a risk here tonight. Uh-oh. Maybe it isn't a risk because he's taking the best player on the planet, as my phone just probably smashed into a million pieces. Monty, who are you going with tonight to make it 4 in a row?
6: Yeah, the best player on the planet, like you said, give me Ohtani. He's on the bump tonight, which, has me a little nervous, but I'm going to trust the site and the numbers that I got over at batters-box.com. Second highest rated hitter on my board with an elite matchup against Zach Gallen. He's the only hitter on the day out of like 300. That has an elite score in the 3 key categories I care about. That's WOBA, ISO, and hard contact rate. So he's in the top tier in all 3 of those. Only guy today. 100 games where Ohtani has a rating of at least 0.6 like he does tonight, which context on that is basically like the upper echelon of the elite tier. So in 100 games in that tier, he has a trend of getting a hit 81% of the time. So love that. And then I have a 4-star pitch arsenal coverage for Ohtani against Gallen tonight, hitting well against 78% of Gallen's pitch mix. So if he's focused at the plate like he is on the mound, hopefully we're getting to 4.
5: This Ohtani guy sounds good.
1: Yeah, and Ohtani, I'm looking back here. He had a hit in the first start that he made of the season on March 31st. After that, he didn't get a hit. Anytime he started, and remember, then he basically skipped like 3 or 4 times when he was starting. He wasn't in the lineup. The last 2 times he started, though, he hit a home run. Not only did he hit a home run, Monty, I believe he led off the game with a home run each of the last 2 starts he's made, right?
6: I believe so. So hopefully he can make it 3 in a row.
1: Oh, baby. Okay.
2: I got 3.
1: All righty. And Brad, as always, if we get the 4 for 4 tonight, Ronald Acuna, Ozzy Albies, Ben Rice, and Shohei Ohtani. All 4 of those guys get a hit. If you think that happens, you're listening at home, you want to parlay them together at our friends at BetMGM, what odds would that get you?
2: Oh, cool. +271. As always, Pat, fade or follow, that is up to you.
4: Show me the money!
1: All right, how do we feel? How do we feel about the Cubbies tonight, by the way? Tough loss last night to the A's, and now you got Colin Ray on the mound against Jeffrey Springs.
2: I don't feel great because Colin Ray absolutely gets crushed by left-handed hitters. So it could be another couple of bombs. Not one, but maybe two by Nick Kurtz. At the Cubs, man, they're just absolutely killing me. Leaving guys on base every damn night, they are crushing my soul.
1: Well, let's see. Maybe the Cubbies bounce back. They've only scored two runs in their last two games, so maybe they're due for an explosion. Are the Commanders due for an explosion this next year? Do they bounce back after a brutal nightmare season a year ago? We'll take our three-point stance on the Washington Commanders when we return. He's Brad Evans. I'm Pat Boyle.
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15: A Better Life with Dr. Sanjay Gupta.
16: Slowly but surely, AI is seeping its way into every corner of our lives. One area perhaps I didn't expect is diet advice. A new study out of Turkey found that chatbots are recommending to teen boys and girls that they restrict their daily calories to dangerously low levels and eat a balance of nutrients that are kind of out of whack. Remember, teenagers are growing, one pediatrician told us. If they aren't getting enough nutrition, it can really stunt their growth on a number of levels. And in extreme cases, it can lead to significant health consequences. Large language models, LLMs, they are designed to agree with you. So if you're looking to lose weight, they're going to push you pretty hard in that direction. They also sometimes don't know how to tell the difference between good information and bad information. And you know who does? Your doctor. I'm Dr. Sanjay Gupta, helping you live a better life.
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1: 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You can call or simply just text your thoughts on the show at 310-840-4910. We are about an hour and away, hour and a half away from tip-off. Game one, NBA Finals, my New York Knicks versus the San Antonio Spurs. So until we do get to tip-off, running theme of today's show, last chance, get your NBA Finals predictions in. Who wins and in how many games? If you have a finals MVP, we'll take it. Any other predictions, we'll take it. Fun first hour of the show. We talked with the three-time NBA champion, the former San Antonio Spur, Danny Green, who picked the Knicks and picked Jalen Brunson to win finals MVP.
2: Nuts.
1: I love it. We went streaking, and we talked about Caleb Williams being on the Madden cover and whether or not he's going to fall susceptible to the Madden curse. Well, Brad, if Jaden Daniels got put on the Madden cover last year, then we would have added another victim to the Madden curse. And it feels like it couldn't have got worse for the Commanders than it did last year. I mean, coming off of a trip to the NFC
3: we
1: title game.
3: We suck again!
1: Coming off a trip to the NFC title game in 2024 where they were the cardiac Commanders. They went 12-5, and then they beat Tampa Bay. Then they crushed the Lions. Then they got blown out by the Eagles. Last year, it was whatever could go wrong, did go wrong. Injuries, and injuries aplenty. Jaden Daniels getting hurt three separate times. They finished 5-12. Their defense was old. And now, all of a sudden, they have a very turned-over roster, but still the same key pieces. Jaden Daniels, Scary Terry, Terry McLaurin, Bill Kroski Merritt coming off a disappointing rookie season. And on the defense, they still have Deron Payne. They still have Frankie Louvu, but now they've Odafe. They've added Calavon Chaisson from the Patriots. And on offense, they've added some key offensive linemen. And at tight end, they've added Chig Okonkwo coming over from the Tennessee Titans. But this year, as we know, is all about the health of Jaden Daniels. Can he stay healthy after the elbow injury? After the hamstring injury, after the multiple injuries that he suffered that cost him weeks 3 and 4, week 8, week 10, 11, 13, 15, 16, 17, 18. What is year 3 going to look like for Jaden Daniels here? Because most of the Washington Commanders' success is going to rest on how their quarterback plays. So, Brad, I truly don't know what the hell to expect from Jaden Daniels. When he's healthy, he's pretty damn good, like borderline top 10 quarterback, in my opinion. I think a lot of people went way too far with how great he actually was in his rookie season. Took the step back with all the injuries last year. He stays healthy, and by healthy, he plays at least 15 games. I think the Commanders are going to be in the hunt for a playoff spot, but man, I got to be honest. I think this team, they are lacking some serious weapons, and I just don't think that they're going to have a lot of success in this division this year. They might be the worst team in this division. But then again, we might have a classic NFC East where everybody's between 7 and 11 wins. So anything could happen. If they get the luck and the fourth quarter comebacks and the good fourth down conversions that they got in year one with Dan Quinn, then all of a sudden it might look like 2024 again. They're a wild card team, to say the least.
2: Yeah, look, they could resemble that division, really the NFC South, of what we've seen here in recent seasons. Cannibalization, right? A lot of mediocrity. No real dominant team because you have maybe some decent teams, and they may not overachieve, and they're not going to quite underachieve either. Look, I will say this. My gut feeling with the Washington Commanders is they will grossly underachieve this year. I think they're going to be lucky to win maybe 5 or 6 games. I think, you know, the defense is still very much a work in progress, but I think they're going to be a bottom 5 unit overall. Now, I love the draft pick of Sonny Styles out of the Ohio State. I thought they got great value where they selected him top 10. I didn't anticipate him slipping that far. So I thought Washington got a steal of a deal there. But, yeah, it's all contingent on Jaden Daniels. And the fact that, you know, he is an outstanding scoring duelist that also works against him. Because when he gets the open field, given a slender frame, if he's not sliding, if he's not dodging hard contact, if he's not getting his ass out of bounds and he's absorbing some tough hits, yeah, it could be exit stage left and you could miss him potentially for several weeks, if not the entire season, to a gruesome injury. We don't, you know, God forbid, hope that happens, but it's definitely within the range of outcomes based on his overall playing style. The other downside with this team, you look at the weapons on offense, and we're going to get to, you know, some of the running backs here, and I think there is a nice value with one of the running backs on this roster in fantasy football circles, but it's largely unimpressive, which Corey Kroski-Merritt, who started off hot and then really tailed off as the season wore on. Rashad White, the veteran from Tampa now with Washington, you know, former collegiate wide receiver. He's been decent in a pinch. And they got Cable on Island as well. So, I mean, they don't really have an extraordinary running back core, in my opinion. And then you look at the wide receivers. Okay, yeah, it's Scary Terry. Ooh, a guy that certainly makes bones and spine shiver with the competition. And, you know, he's a guy who may see 125, 130 targets out of necessity in this offense. But who is going to rise to the occasion and be a certifiable, consistent WR2? Is it going to be Antonio Williams? Is it going to be Diami Brown? Is it going to be a Van Jefferson? I don't think so. Again, I got Chigakonkwo, the former Tennessee Titan at tight end. He has always had a very fascinating skill set, in my estimation, though a little bit undersized for a tight end, but pretty good in the open field, can run sharp routes and clean routes consistently. But is he going to be a guy that can get you even 600 yards receiving? You know, that may be a stab in the dark. I just think the cupboard is rather bare with the weapons outside of Terry McLaurin for Jaden Daniels, I should say. So as a result, I think this team is not really going to deliver on any kind of hype. And I don't think there's a whole lot of hype, to say the least. Like I said, 5-6 wins, it feels about right. And I think you are correct in your assessment that living in the basement is where they're going to dwell this year. I think that seems like a foregone conclusion.
1: 310-840-4910. Your predictions on the Commanders' season here in 2026. We're doing this as we've done most of the days so far here since OTA started, going in order of the NFL draft. So we hit the Raiders and then so forth and so on. So we're at pick number 7. That's why we're discussing the Commanders today. Yeah, again, I mean, On paper, they lost a lot of names that are like, ooh, wow, like those are big losses. I mean, Bobby Wagner, Hall of Famer. I mean, he just didn't have it last year. Marshawn Lattimore, yeah, what a bust of a trade. Yeah. Remember, they get him in 2024, yeah, and he barely could stay healthy, and then he was pretty terrible last year as well. Zach Ertz, who was good for them, but getting up there in age, they needed to get younger, and they needed to shed salary cap. Like, they're a classic team, Brad, that overachieved and was way ahead of schedule, seemingly, in year one with their new franchise quarterback in 2024 when they draft Jaden Daniels and they go to the NFC title game. So now that they got hit with a dose of reality last year, like, how close are they, closer to the 2024 team or are they closer to last year? You tend to think that they're closer to last year. I kind of think last that year. They're right in the middle. Yeah. I kind of think that they're right in the middle because, and here's again, and I was somebody that was saying, we got to pump the brakes with the Jaden Daniels next Super Bowl champion quarterback here going into last year because of the, you know, skinny he is and how dangerous he was running out in open field and the lack of sliding. And ironically enough, he got hurt 3 times last year, only the last one was actually him trying to run, and it wasn't even like he took – it was his elbow. It wasn't even his legs. He went to stretch out the ball, and then it got caught up and twisted around, and then he needed surgery on the elbow. So I feel like Jaden Daniels is pretty damn good. I think he's borderline top 10 quarterback. So, yes, everything you said about the weapons. I mean, Luke McCaffrey is a guy that's their second wide receiver right now. He's got 370 career receiving yards in 26 games. That's like 14 yards a game. Antonio Williams, third round draft pick out of Clemson. How does he do? He's a guy that another guy that had a great season 2 years ago. Last year couldn't stay healthy with a hamstring injury. Terry McLaurin, I mean, he went through that whole contract dispute a year ago, and then he was just flat out terrible and hurt last season, where he missed basically the first half of the year. Second half of the year, put up decent numbers. The season was already lost. And the running back, Bill Kroski-Merritt, who we all raved about, at least I did, as a guy that was going to have a dominant season at running back, and he got every opportunity, and he just wasn't very good. The weapons around Jaden Daniels aren't that good. I still think he can lift a lot of them up. If he's on the field and he's healthy, this team could be fighting for a playoff spot in December. I do ultimately think they will fall short, though. And then I think at the end of the season, we're going to be asking ourselves, is Dan Quinn coming back for a year four as the Commanders head coach? So let's, without further ado, let's get to our three-point stance here, Brad. Best fantasy value, player prop pick, and over or under team wins. When you look at this Commanders team, who on this offense do you think brings you the best fantasy football value?
2: Yeah, look, I'm going to zig while everybody else is zagging for Bill Kroski-Merritt. I'm going to go with his tag team partner in that backfield. Give it Rashad White, slightly cheaper right now, RB40. Kroski-Merritt could RB39 in early best ball drafts. It's 134.11 overall for White. I mean, both highly affordable guys. I just don't trust Kroski-Merritt and his overall skill set. A guy that's going to get supplanted in pass down situations, which is a strength of Rashad White, as we've seen prior with his stint with the Tampa Bay Buccaneers. A guy last season with the Buccaneers, only a 36.2% opportunity share. I think this is going to be a full-blown 50-50 split with him and JCM. White, respectable, number 28 in yards created per touch. I had the second best catch rate among all qualifying NFL running backs at 88.9%, a decent 2.95 yak per attempt. None to scoff at there. None to scoff at with his missed tackle rate at 18.9%. Doesn't have a whole lot of pizzazz when you watch him, but can't catch, you know, 3 to 5 balls in a game. I think this team's going to be playing from behind early and often. So that's why you're probably going to see him on the field a ton in the second half. And again, you're getting for nothing in the beer fuzzy rounds of your fantasy draft. And to put a chair on top of the sundae here, Pat, the strength of schedule for fantasy running backs is seventh easiest with the Washington Commanders. So give me Rashad White. And I got a feeling you're going to disagree, and you're going to go with the zigger over the zagger, aren't you?
1: Yeah, look, I fool me once, shame on you. Fool me twice, shame on me. I feel like we could be heading down Kyle Pitts territory here with Bill Kroski-Merritt, but I'm not giving up on my guy. I still think he brings a ton of value here. You know, he played every game last year. So there's something to be said about that. Durability. And I know that at least in OTAs, they have undisclosed, might have been dealing with an injury. He was dressed for practice last Wednesday, a week ago, but was not participating in team drills. So I don't know what that's about. Again, it's early. That was at the end of May. Now we're in early June. I want to see what his status looks like in mandatory minicamp. But again, the guy was healthy all season long last year, and he ran for 805 yards and 8 touchdowns in a terrible season where Terry McLaurin was hurt for half the year. Debo Samuel was washed up. Jaden Daniels was hurt for 75% of the season. And so they had nobody to really make you fearful of. And so teams were stacking the box and stopping the run. And they're like, all right, you know, who's going to hurt us here on this Commanders team? Especially in the games that Jaden Daniels was hurt in. Like, Marcus Mariota is really going to hurt us here. So teams were selling out on the run. And you mentioned a bit of an easier strength of schedule fantasy-wise for the Commanders this year and teams that are probably going to give up some decent amount of points to running backs. And if Jaden Daniels is healthy, this all depends on, and we could throw everything out the whole window with the Commanders season if Jaden Daniels does get hurt. again and misses, you know, more than 5-6 games. But I think that makes the run game, it makes the pass game more respectable. You have to worry about Jaden Daniels' legs. And then in turn, that gives Bill Kroski Merritt some chance to run. Yes, he's not a great pass catcher. He only had 9 catches on the entire season last year. But again, he goes into the season as the starting running back, and he's RB39. There's only 32 teams in the league. So yeah. Like you're basically saying there's 7 teams, if not more, that they're backup running backs you should take in front of the starting running back for the Commanders. I'm sorry. I think this is a buy low spot here for Bill Kroski Merritt. There is some value on him, and there might be value on Rashad Wright as well.
3: True.
1: You might get value on both of them considering where, you know, their ADP is. But I'm going with Bill Kroski Merritt because I think you need a traditional first and second down running back. And if Jaden Daniels is healthy, that's going to make this run game better. I'm going Bill Kroski Merritt. All right, Brad, season long player prop pick. Who do you like here for the Commies?
2: I do like Jaden Daniels. I'm going to take the over on 4.5 rushing touchdowns. It seems like a low number, and I get it plus money right now at BetMGM at plus 110. Look, I do believe that Daniels is going to play at least the majority of the season. There is the risk of the nasty and gnarly injury, and maybe he succumbs at some point, but hopefully he can play 13, 14 games. That maybe is all that I need for him to get to 5 rushing touchdowns this season. He looked back to 2 years ago. He had 6 rushing TDs in that inaugural campaign. He only had 2 last year, but you know, you look at 2025 when he was on the field, he averaged 8.3 rush attempts per game, averaged right around 1 of those per contest inside the red zone. Very healthy, 4.79 yards per carry. And he has a relatively easy strength of schedule as well for a fantasy quarterback. But in this instance, we're talking about him as a rusher. And as we just laid out with JCM or Rashad White, they have the 7th easiest fantasy football strength of schedule for RB. So put it all together, correlate, synergize, and bring it all together. Jaden Daniels, I feel, will cross the chalk with his legs at least 5 times. He does that, plus 110. Count me in.
1: Yeah, I certainly don't dislike it. And as much as they might be telling him this year to run way less and to slide, I mean, it's going to be tough to tell a guy to not do that. If he's in the red zone, he's got an opportunity to get across the line. Remember, David Blau, the new offensive coordinator for the Commanders this year after Cliff Kingsbury departed. So we'll see what that offense does look like and some of their foundational pieces. By the way, Brad, I'm watching a tip-off on you know, ahead of the NBA Finals, and they've got Chuck and Ernie and all those guys atop the arena. They've got the Spurs Fiesta City shirts all laid out in the arena.
2: Oh, that's good news for you, because the Spurs have really underachieved, by the way, when they've been breaking out the Fiesta colors in the stands. I don't know the official record you know, off the top of my head, but from what I've seen them break out those festive colors in that scheme, they've greatly underwhelmed. So, man, maybe I should just load up on the Knicks tonight.
1: All right, back to our player prop pick for the season for the Commanders. I like Chig Okonkwo. Again, Zach Ertz departs. I don't trust any of the other receivers on this team. I'm sorry. I don't trust Terry McLaurin to put up another 1,000-yard year. I mean, if he stays healthy, I don't see how he doesn't, but that's not something I would want to pick for the whole year. I don't trust Luke McCaffrey. I don't trust the rookie Antonio. I don't trust any of those guys. I do trust Chig Okonkwo for sure. Last couple of years in Tennessee, he had every season, all of his 4 seasons in Tennessee where he had at least 450 yards. The guy's never missed a game in his life. Knock on wood. Hasn't missed a game in his entire career. I don't know about his life. In his NFL career, he has yet to miss a game. He played all 68 possible games with the Titans, and the fewest amount of receiving yards he had was his rookie year at 450. He's the number 1 tight end. You know, they still have John Bates and Ben Sinnott. I mean, come on. Like, those guys shouldn't be getting the ball in the end zone and in the red zone like Chig Okonkwo. So he's a proven tight end, good run blocker, good pass catcher. Especially yards after the catch. Guy ran a 4.52 40-yard dash, so he's got good speed. And we know that Zach Ertz was a big favorite target of Jaden Daniels the last couple of years. So I'll go Chig Okonkwo over 475.5 receiving yards. He He's durable. So if an injury happens, it's bad luck. But fewest receiving yards in any season was his rookie at 450 for the number one tight end with a lack of pass catchers elsewhere. Yeah, I'll go Chig Okonkwo to go over his receiving yards. All right, Brad, finally, at our friends at BetMGM, the team total for wins for the Commanders this year, 7.5. Over or under for Washington?
2: Well, I've already shown my hand here. Cue the minute work. I'm going to live in a land down under. And he said, oh, you come from a land down under. And a half is outrageously high, and the fact that it's juicy the over makes it even more palatable. Taking the under here at +110, I think it's a 5-6 win team only. Again, the strength of schedule overall, the fourth hardest according to Mike Clay at ESPN in the National Football League. I already mentioned the lack of weapons they have, the work in progress. Defense could be a sieve at times. And it could be a long year in the nation's capital. So give me the under on the Commanders, 7.5 wins at +110, please and thank you.
1: By the way, the second verse of the chorus for Land Down Under, when he says buying bread from a man in Brussels, he was 6'4" and full of muscle, and he gave him a Vegemite sandwich. And he said, I come from a land down under where beer does flow and men chunder. What does chunder mean?
2: I'll let your mind wander.
1: Whoa, first of all, great rhyme. Second of all, yeah, chunder sounds like something I'm doing by myself when my girlfriend's
2: home. If the Knicks win, you damn right you're doing it by yourself.
1: Chunder is an informal slang term primarily used in Australia. It means to vomit. Oh, hopefully I'm not doing that.
2: Okay. Well, the antithesis then, if the Knicks lose, yeah, you'll be doing that and hopefully by yourself.
1: I'll be chundering. I'll be hitting the chunder. I'm going to go over on the Commanders. I don't like it. I hate season-long wing totals, honestly, because injuries, unpredictable. The NFL, unpredictable. I feel like they fall just over this, though. I feel like they go 8-9, and that's me just giving some respect to Jaden Daniels. And I do like the defensive additions they made to this team. Their defense was god-awful last year. They had no pass rush. So they bring in Adafe Owe, who had, who had a big season last year with the Super Bowl, with the LA Chargers after coming over from the trade in Baltimore. I love the draft pick of Sonny Styles. Leo Chanel, like, they don't have a starting spot for Leo Chanel right now. So their linebacking core is stacked. They bring in Kalevon Chaisson from New England. So I feel like they're going to be able to get after the quarterback. They could have one of the most dangerous pass rushes in football. And because of that, and because of Jaden Daniels, I feel like they could find a way to get themselves to 8 wins. I'd be surprised, though, if this team is a playoff team, because I just think they have a complete lack of offensive weapons that is going to catch up with them at one point or another this season. All righty. Take a short break. We got some callers as well, but we got to get to the list. So maybe we'll hit the calls and make it a quick segment, and then we'll get to the list afterwards. If you want to join the show, 310-840-4910. We're just over an hour away from tip-off. He's Brad Evans. I'm Pat Boyle. Don't go anywhere. We're coming right back. 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
3: 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Will the Longhorns go back-to-back? 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
20: 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They are keen to help. I'm Dr. Sanjay Gupta, helping you live a better life.
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24: Well, Mother Nature had other plans last night. She has cleared the skies, and we are set for baseball here in Biloxi. I'm Luke Maley, happy to have you along on this Wednesday evening for game one of the six-game series. We're going to go ahead and play two games tomorrow. But before we do that, we've got to get involved here in game one. It's Garrett Edwards taking the ball. He'll do so in the bottom of the first inning when the Biloxi Shuckers, the AA affiliate of the Brewers, come to the dish. On the hill for Biloxi is Manuel Rodriguez. Both of these starters have made one start this year already against their opponent, with Manuel Rodriguez tossing against the top team in the south side of the Southern League, the Montgomery Biscuits, the Rays AA affiliate. Plenty to unpack in this one. The coaches, two legendary ones. More on that after we step aside. We're going to dive into our conversation with the Biscuits infielder, Braden Taylor.

0: We're now joined on the pregame show by Braden Taylor, infielder for the Biscuits. Braden, first of all, thanks for taking the time, and let's just look at this recent stretch for you. It's always fun. You know, there's ups, there's downs throughout the course of a season. We'll talk a little bit about this hot streak that you're on right now, but how do you stay level throughout? Do you celebrate the high moments a little bit more to grasp onto those? Do you kind of let those go just as you do the low moments? What do you do to keep yourself kind of centered throughout the year?
1: Yeah, it's probably a little bit of both. I think, you know, you got to celebrate the small victories because this game is so hard. You know, we're doing a very, very challenging thing. But at the same time, just because I had success today doesn't mean I'm going to have success tomorrow. So I just got to make sure I get the work in and trust the work that I put in. You know, as long as I'm being prepared and putting myself in the best position to go out there and play, then I'm going to be fine.
0: I'm sure you don't put too much thought into it, but I'm going to make you put a little thought into it. When you look at your professional careers, well, actually, we'll extend it to college even as well. When you think about hot stretches that you've been on, what really stands out? And is there a moment in time where you're like, I was out of this world this 1 week or this 2 weeks? What comes to mind?
1: Yeah, I think when things are going really good, you're not thinking a ton. So that's the hardest part of when things aren't going well. You try to start overthinking and like, man, what do I need to do to get back on track? So I think the best thing that I do is when I'm going good is, you know, I try to write things down, like the things that I'm feeling, just so I have those notes of like when things aren't going well, I'll be able to go back. And it's really interesting to see my notes when I'm going good. Like there's really not a ton that's there. So I think the best thing is just keep a level head and just, you know, take it one day at a time, one pitch at a time.
0: Is there anything in those notes that you've recently added or throughout the course of the year that have really you've seen multiple times or something that you're really trying to work on?
1: I think it's just the big thing is trust. Is trusting that work that I put in, because a lot of the stuff that I'm doing is some of the same stuff that I've done my whole career. Like I'm getting my lifts in, I'm getting my BP in, you know, I'm staying diligent on the field doing my pre-defensive work, right? So as long as I'm out there just trusting that work and just knowing that I'm putting in the right work, then it's going to pay off, and I'm happy to see that it is paying off, even though that, you know, it's not guaranteed to pay off.
0: Well, this could go one of two ways. Could ask this and you have no clue, or you could know this on the nose. But we're going to go back to your birthday. So since your birthday, the numbers are really, really good. Do you know how many games you've played since the 22nd and how many hits you have in those games?
1: I don't know.
0: Yeah. If I gave you 8 games, what would you guess in the hit department?
1: 8 games. 8, maybe?
0: You got 11. 3 of them are home runs, so you get rid of the home runs. And that's part of this recent hot stretch is you homered in both games of the doubleheader last week and then followed it up with another home run. What was that span like for you?
1: Yeah, that was pretty cool. That wasn't something I was working on in the cage. Like, I'm not working to try to hit home runs. So I think that's the cool part of, you know, home runs are accidents, you know, because I don't consider myself to be a power hitter. But when I put a good swing on a ball, sometimes it flies, right? So that was me just trusting it. I remember one of them was on a full count, you know, homer. So that was me just trying to put the ball in play. So that's just cool to see, you know, like I said before, just trusting that work and then end up paying off.
0: That's part one of our two-part interview with Braden Taylor. You can come back pregame before that 6:35 first pitch on Wednesday to get that final part. We'll step aside. When we come back, we'll get you those starting lineups for the series opener from Biloxi. Well, these two teams are lined up. We're set for the national anthem, so we'll pause for a moment. And on the other side of the anthem, we'll get you both of these two teams battling for the top spot in the South Division of the Southern League. We'll get those starting lineups in just a moment on a beautiful night in Biloxi.

back in Coastal Mississippi, and it is just about time for baseball. Biloxi is out there defensively here for the top of the first inning. Manuel Rodriguez chose the rubber. He is 3-2 with a 4.74 ERA across nine starts, this being his 10th. You take a look at the order under manager Kevin Bowles for the Biscuits. It starts at the top of the card, as it has been of late. Matt Corbath, the center fielder. The third baseman, Braden Taylor, bats second. Xavier Isaac hits third as the designated hitter. Yadier Arenado is the second baseman. He'll bat in the cleanup spot. Will Simpson has been on a tear as of late. He's the first baseman, batting fifth. Kenny Piper will do the catching and hit sixth. Gregory Barrios acts as the shortstop in the seventh spot. Behind him, Ryan Spikes bats eighth. He'll roam in left field, and rounding things out for Montgomery is the right fielder, Noah Myers. He bats ninth. Again, for the Biscuits, Horvath, Taylor, Isaac, Arenado, Simpson, Piper, Barrios, Spikes, and Myers. We'll quickly run through the Shuckers. We'll meet him again in the first inning. But Dylan O'Ray will lead things off against Garrett Edwards in the home half of this first inning. He's the second baseman. Baseball's top prospect, Jesus Madej, the shortstop, bats second. Blake Burke, the former Tennessee Volunteer, hits third as the first baseman. Mike Bovee will act as the cleanup man as the left fielder. Darian Miller does the catching. He'll hit fifth. In the sixth spot is the designated hitter, Matthew Wood. Eduardo Garcia mans the hot corner at third base, hitting seventh. In the eighth spot of the card is the center fielder, Eric Brown Jr. And Desan Brown, the right fielder, rounds things out for Mike Guerrero's group. Two legendary managers, both in pursuit of 1,500 career wins. Both expected to get that done at some point this year. We'll talk about that in a minute.

0: Horvath hit it hard above that 95 threshold, but Manuel Rodriguez had one position well out in left field for it. Horvath starts it off, and let's meet the defense behind Manuel Rodriguez here in start number 10. As a lefty in Braden Taylor digs in, the infield shifts him to pull. Mike Bovee is out in left, Eric Brown Jr. in straightaway center, and Desan Brown is in right. We'll meet the infield in just a moment. Here's the pitch. Taylor waves and misses at a first pitch cutter, upper third of the strike zone, and it's nothing and one. Eduardo Garcia is shadowed towards shortstop, but he's the third baseman. Shortstop Jesus Mede is behind the second base bag. Here's the 0-1, and this one fisted in the air on the infield. And in foul ground, Blake Burke, the first baseman, is there to put the squeeze on the second out. Well, Braden Taylor has been a tough out as of late, but Manuel Rodriguez wins the battle, and he has two outs on just five pitches. Here is Xavier Isaac, who has a league-leading 24-game on-base streak. Finished meeting the defense after this first pitch. Just the right side left. Right-hander deals home, and that one misses inside. Dylan O'Ray is the second baseman. Blake Burke just made the play at first base, and Darian Miller does the catching for Manuel Rodriguez. He's behind 1-0 on the left-handed hitting Xavier Isaac. He's tied atop the league in home runs. Here's the pitch. It's flared foul, back and out of play, and the count evens at 1-1. Isaac serving as the designated hitter. We've seen him solely as the DH and first baseman over the year. Social media on the Rays fan base clamoring for him to be called up to AAA. Here's the 1-1, and he sends it in the air out towards shallow left field. Mike Bovee ranging underneath it towards the line. He's there offset to his left to grab the final out. It's a 1-2-3 top of the first for the Biscuits Bats, and we turn the card. Bottom one in a scoreless contest here on Wednesday night in Biloxi when we come back. Oh,
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0: Home half of the first inning, and for the first time here in Biloxi, Garrett Edwards chose the rubber. Edwards makes start number 10, and in the record department, it doesn't shine all that bright. He's 1-5, but does have a sub-5 ERA. He was the pitcher of the month back in April. Had some ups and some downs in the month of May, but this is the first time he'll toe the rubber in June. That's because this is game number one of the month for two teams in the month of June. June 1, an off day on a Monday, as Mondays always are. Dylan O'Ray digs into the box. Edwards staring back at him on top of the mound with his dark glove. Lifts high, here's his pitch. It's flared foul on the left side. We're quickly nothing and one. Ray playing in game number 48, and he has been one of the league's best in a ton of different categories. He's been playing his best baseball as of late. Open stance, here's the pitch. And he takes upstairs for ball one, a fastball at 94. For Garrett Edwards, it is a fastball, sinker, changeup, and slider combination. He's set at his chest, now peers over his dark brown glove. Rocks in the pitch. Just misses outside. Did not miss by much. But the advantage goes to Dylan O'Ray, who has hit safely in 8 games, but on only

0: just notching hits in those games. He has 14 hits in the span. Here's the 2-1 to him, and it misses up top. He's in the advantageous count at 3-1. Edwards, 12 walks in 44 innings this year, 36 strikeouts. 3-1, misses up and away for ball four. Dylan O'Rey finds a way to reach on a five-pitch walk to open up this home half of the first inning. And in steps baseball's top prospect, Jesus Madej. Madej was held very quiet the first time these two teams met, up until a two-homer game. His first couple of hits, and it's over 800 feet worth of home runs back at Dabo's Park, and he takes the first pitch, a called strike on that outer edge. He's a switch hitter and one of the youngest players in all of AA. Wiggles the bat above his left shoulder, hitting as a lefty here. Edwards from the stretch, and O'Rey goes. Here's the pitch. It's swatted foul, back and out of play. O'Rey is now the league leader in stolen bases. Him and Austin O'Vern, the top two. Obviously, if you've been following the Biscuits, O'Vern not in the lineup again tonight. Maybe see him at some point this week. He is now eligible to be pulled off the injured list, but still dealing with a little bit of a leg injury. O'Rey will go again. Here's the pitch. It's smacked in the air. Shallow center field. Horvath oncoming. He's camped underneath it and is there to glove it and will throw to first base. But O'Rey is able to scamper back. Cruises back into first base. But Madej results in the first out for Garrett Edwards. And it sends O'Rey back to first base. Well, this is a Biloxi group that is mighty aggressive on the base paths. Pacing towards some records. They actually set a record earlier this week. They had 8 stolen bases last Friday. Here is the powerful Blake Burt. O'Rey goes, and the first pitch is fouled off on the left side. Dylan O'Rey getting some extra cardio in. There's not many guys more conditioned than him. He has stolen a league best 29 bases. Austin O'Vern right behind him with 28. There are only 5 players in the league that have reached the 20 stolen base mark. O'Rey takes his lead and will go again. Here's the pitch to Burkett. Misses high and inside. The throw from Piper on a line, and he sits down the league leader in swiped bags. Dylan O'Rey caught trying to swipe his 30th. Kenny Piper with a bullet out of the right arm, and he could not have walked it out there any better. All Garrett Edwards can do is tip his cap, thank his catcher. He's got 2 gone, and the pitch to Burke is a swing and a foul tip back into Piper's mitt, and all of a sudden, the bases are empty. There's 2 gone, and Edwards a strike away from a scoreless first. He set his pitch, dips down and in, 2 balls and 2 strikes. Now, Kenny Piper, behind the plate, has been one of the league's best at sitting down opposing base stealers, hovering around 40%, right at 38% at the moment. One of the best in the league. 2-2 is chopped on the ground, first base side. That one ate Simpson up, and now the second baseman, Arenamo's there to glove it. Simpson with a smile on his face as Edwards went to cover the bag. But not how she drew it up, but Will Simpson will trot off the field, thankful for his second baseman and some heads-up PFP practice from Garrett Edwards. It goes 3-4-1 on the putout. And we turn the card scoreless to the top of the second next on Jack 740.
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0: Manuel Rodriguez is back on top of the mound. Rodriguez, 6'2", listed at 175. He has been really efficient as of late. He's gone at least 5 innings in 4 consecutive starts. In that span, he is 2-0. And Biloxi is a perfect 4-0. And he will square off against the cleanup man, the right-handed hitting second baseman, Yadier Arenado, just helped out defensively to end that inning. Ball that rolled up Will Simpson on a chopper to first base. And he digs in, trying to help with the bat. Here's the first pitch. He's way out in front of a first pitch cutter. And balls behind, nothing in one. Arenado, one of two top 30, really top 15 prospects on display, as we've seen offensively for the Biscuits almost all season long. Right-hander kicks home, and this one flared into shallow center field. Eric Brown Jr. charged in, now puts on the brakes, takes a couple of steps back, and grabs it above his left shoulder. That's four up, four down, all on balls in the air for Manuel Rodriguez, who is still just 20 years old, a native of Mexico. He's been with the Brewers organization since early April 2022, signing as an international free agent, and has climbed the ranks quickly. Here's Will Simpson. First pitch. Simpson swings and misses on a cutter on the outer edge. It's been a steady dose of those cutters from the righty Manuel Rodriguez. 0-1. He kicks home. And Simpson pops it up back behind the plate. Darian Miller took off the mask, and all he can do is watch it fall into the crowd. It is now an 0-2 advantage for Rodriguez, working against the righty Simpson. Now, Will Simpson has hit safely in 6 straight games. Did not play his best baseball, though. Last time that these two teams met back at Davos Park, Will played in 5 of the 6 games. Now it's just 2 hits, 0-2. He spoils another cutter. That one right on the edge of the outer edge, outer corner, you should say.
4: One more here.
0: Too close to take. Might have been a ball. But Simpson did the right thing, pulled the trigger, and fouled it back. Here's another 0-2, and misses upstairs. Simpson, in this 6-game hitting streak, has exactly 1 hit in each of the 6 games. He has been a run-producing machine. Here's the pitch. And he takes just outside, a slider from the righty. Rodriguez set at his chip. Peers in, long pause, and delivers. Simpson again golfs one foul on the right side, and the count remains even at 2 balls and 2 strikes. Bases clear. Biscuits still looking for their first base runner. 5 batters in. Simpson serving as that 5th hitter. 2-2 on its way. And Simpson smashes one into center field. Brown Jr. has his back turned back towards the track and over his shoulder on the warning track. Is there to glove it before crashing into the 400 sign in straightaway center field. Well, that ball was torched, and somehow, some way, Eric Brown Jr. ran it down. 106 off the bat for Simpson and nothing to show for it. Off the bat, it looked like Brown Jr. was going to have a clean shot at it, and it just continued to carry in center field. And looking at the back of his uniform, and with an outstretched left arm, he was able to keep it from hitting the warning track. First pitch to Kenny Piper. Rides inside with a curveball. Staying upstairs just a smidge as well. And they chew line drives into center field, resulting in outs here in this frame. Five up, five down. Here's the 1-0 to Piper. And he takes a massive cut, but comes up empty. Again, a cutter right at the top of the zone. Now, Kenny Piper had a brief stint where he wasn't in the lineup. That was against Biloxi. He only played in one game against him before tweaking his leg. He watches a called strike. And the count now 1-2. But that one game was a productive one. Piper on the year is 2-for-4 against the Shuckers. Both of those hits have been doubles. But he has struck out the other two times. And he lines this one foul on the right side. That was pitch number 20 from Manuel Rodriguez. He's been mighty efficient yet again. You take a look back at what he's done as of late. His best start of the year came in his second start of the month of May, that is. There's a swing and a miss. And Piper is the first to strike out against Rodriguez. Now the Biscuits go quietly. It was loud contact that started off, highlighted by Will Simpson. But Eric Brown Jr., with some solid defense, keeps the Biscuits off the base pads. We turn the card, bottom two next. Still scoreless in Biloxi on Jock 740.
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And the former LSU Tiger, Garrett Edwards, back on the mound. He walked the first man that he faced, but Kenny Piper was able to chop down Dylan O'Ray, trying to swipe second. So it ended up as a 1-2-3 opening frame for Edwards that featured a walk and a ground ball booted by the first baseman, Will Simpson. But Edwards was there to cover the bag after Yadier Anamo picked it up. First pitch to Mike Bovee is chopped foul right at his feet. Now, Bovee has been really good in his career against the Biscuits, and that has continued this year. He is 9-for-25 with 3 extra base hits against Montgomery. And he takes downstairs, hits 1-1. A double, 2 homers, and has driven in 5. That's a .360 batting average this year against Montgomery. The 1-1 pitch is golfed the other way. Chasing Spikes into the alleyway, and he's there with a chest-high grab. And Spikes was able to cut it off. Over there, bouncing in the outfield grass, stomping his cleats. Might have found a soft spot. Have to tip the cap to this Biloxi grounds crew. When we left last night, this place looked like it was the ocean, which is just beyond the right field wall. First offering to Darian Miller is in there, called a strike. There was puddles everywhere. Today, the field looks to be in really good shape. Right-hander deals home, and Edwards misses upstairs to the left-handed hitting Darian Miller. A lot of lefties in this order against Edwards. Pitch home is lined up the first baseline and drops in foul. You look up and down this car. Dylan O'Ray let it off. He's a lefty. Jesus Madej is a switch hitter, so hitting as a lefty. Blake Burke lefty. Mike Bovee lefty. Darian Miller lefty. Matthew Wood on deck is a lefty. And then the bottom third of the order, Garcia Brown Jr. and Desan Brown are all righties. There's a foul ball back to the screen. And it remains a ball and 2 strikes on Darian Miller, who's been a large part of one of the most productive catching rooms on the offensive side of things. Miller and Wood generally flip-flop. Wood is on deck, doing the work behind the dish. Pitch home, that one rides inside, and Darian Miller, who is known for getting hit by pitches, hit with a fastball. 95 caught him on that front arm. A hit by a pitch, the second of the year for Garrett Edwards. Puts a runner aboard with one away for Matthew Wood. Well, we were talking about Manuel Rodriguez and how he has been able to work deep into ball games lately. That's been the MO this year for Garrett Edwards. He rocks home, and the pitch catches the outer edge, a called strike. For Edwards, the 24-year-old from Leesville, Louisiana, he's coming off of an outing in which he surrendered a career-high 10 hits. Right-hander peering over his left shoulder. Lifts home in the pitch. Wood takes just beneath the zone with a changeup. Well, those 4 1/3 innings where he was a losing pitcher last week against Rocket City, he only tossed 68 pitches, despite giving up 10 hits and 6 earned runs. His offering home is smacked in the air, foul out on the left side. 1-2. Well, Edwards, prior to that, had a 6 2/3 innings outing where he was the winning pitcher, his lone win of the year, where he hit 100 pitches. Offering home is again fouled back. That was the first time in Edwards' career that he had seen triple digits in the pitch column. Run support for him has been hard to come by for whatever reason. Ready with a glove pinned to his chest, deals home. There's a dribbler up the first baseline. Will Simpson will glove it just in front of the coach's box. Toss it into the first base dugout where the Shuckers camp out during their home slate.
The first half is inching its way to a close. This is game number 50 for Montgomery. They've got right around 20 games left to go in this first half. Edwards looking in, lifts in his pitch. There's a pop-up back behind the plate. Piper giving it a look, rips off the mask. He'll run out of room. Bounces into about the third row, and then on a hop, finds its way into a fan's hands. It'll become a souvenir. Pretty good crowd on hand for a Wednesday. Really comfortable night. Wind is ripping from the left field foul pole to the right field pole. You might hear that just a little bit on the crowd mic. 1-2 pitch. Wood takes, and it's a called ball. Edwards wanted it. Piper stuck it for just a moment. And according to our data, it was a strike. But the call does not go Edwards' way. And the count evens at 2-2. Lefty awaits the pitch. Here it is. And this one smacked in the air. Left side, twisting towards foul ground. Taylor back into that bullpen area, and it goes off of his glove and down into the dirt. Taylor frustrated. That is a play that, as a fan, you might sit there and go, how do you not catch that? He was right there. But as a player, especially a third baseman, that's an awkward angle to take back there into foul territory. And with a lefty in the box, Gregory Barrios, the shortstop, had absolutely no shot at getting there. He's parked